0: Yeah. I actually had the cap on my pocket. I'm an idiot.
1: Lovely song.
0: Thank you very much, my mate. So that was a cover. I'm going to do a mixture tonight of covers of my own. This next one's my own one. It's called Bring on the Sunshine.

Thank you very much. The next song is it's called Oh You Can Sing and Does It Really Mean a Thing, and it's quite a contradictory name because the song pretty much doesn't mean anything. So there you go.

Thank you very much. So I've got another original now, and it's called Watermelon and Love. And I wrote this during the whole October 7th incident, whatever. But a big shout out to Tom Doubtfire, because he's always kept me informed about the Palestine situation. And I was even going through protests because of him back in like 2019, 2020. Around that period anyway, way before that whole predicament, shall we say. But this is called Watermelon and Love.

That was Watermelon Love. So the next one is a cover of this next one is called I'll Never Let You In, and I wrote this with me mates. We're in like a little band called The Melts, so I can't take full credit for this one. It's a joint effort, but yeah, it's called I'll Never Let You In.

0: you very much. How long we got left, Steve?
1: How long do you want?
0: Got a few more, like, do you know what I mean?
1: Keep going,
0: it's right, keep going. It's right. For where? So the next one's called Bury Your Mind, and I wrote this when I got over, like, a bad breakup, and I thought I'd come to the end of my mental health episode, and this song just came out, like, complete flow state. So it's called Bury Your Mind, and it's one of my favourites.

0: Thank you very much. Thank you. Say, do about two more then, Steve.
1: Yeah, two more.
0: Go on, sir.
1: All
0: right, go on. This one's called Hit Me Your Mind. It's about my ex-bird. Ex-missus, sorry, guys. It's the same one. These all these songs are the same one, yeah? I'm no casting over me, Steve. Oh, honestly. I'm not bothered, anyway. Well, this is Hit Me With Your Mind. What? None. She doesn't even know. Well, this is called Hit Me With Your Mind, anyway.

Omar. Thank you very much. Okay, so this is the tune I was meant to do first, but it absolutely blitzes my voice. And I couldn't leave it out because it's got a good message to it. It's about us all dancing between the good and the bad. And it's called You and I.

0: Yep. Well, do we do what? Is that it now then, Steve?
1: Yeah, go on, go on then.
0: I'm trying to think. Okay, I'll go again.

0: And there we got there. Yeah, I'm done now, guys. That's all practice, so. Thank you very much, Steve, for having me. And thanks for the time for introducing me to Steve as well. Appreciate you. And thanks, everyone, for being here, too.
1: Thanks for coming on tonight, Nathan. Oh, it was brilliant. We'll get you back at some part in the future, I'm pretty sure.
0: I hope so.
1: I'm gonna have to call it quits. I don't want to do this now. Thank you. Well, get up, Steve. Yeah, we've got loads. Come back next month, Jimmy, if you've not been banned. Bit of music now from Steve, who's Ian, I thought you said Hayden, Layden. Layden.
2: Layton.
1: It's a bit early for that. Right, are you? You're going to get plugged in as well, Layton. There you go, Layton. Don't have to do a sound check here.
3: Go in
1: here. There you go. Whoa. Take that down just a twitch.
0: Hello.
1: Hello, Layton.
0: Hello.
1: Say everyone, say hello to Layton. Hey,
0: I haven't played guitar for like about 3 years.
1: It's going to take ages to edit this, you know.
0: Let's have a go anyway. This is called As You Go.

0: Well done, Leighton. Brilliant.
1: Oh, hang on.
0: That's not me, mate.
2: Leighton, want to sing Amazing Grace for him? That's a big bad song.

0: One more song, Jimmy.
1: See a bit of rock and roll, then? Bit of rock and roll, like? Bit fucking dead of me, isn't it?

0: Woof woof meow.
1: Jimmy, that's it.
2: Walk on.
1: You did it at the end.
2: Did you lost your?
1: Oh,
2: you did it at the end, yeah.
1: You did it at the end, yeah.
2: Oh.
1: I've got a curry for you after Jimmy.

0: Mind the doors. Well, the curry one now. Well, I was on a bath, Jim, and it said he'd smoke a kipper.
1: Well, I'm a

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One, two.

0: Right, this one's called... it's called Stormy Monday Blues. You can tune a fish, but you can't tune a piano.
1: I tune a fish, but...

Wednesday's the worst. Thursday, Tuesday.

0: Wednesday's the worst. Thursday. Don't let it get you down. That's it, it's over. Thanks very much. That's the end of our set. Thanks, Jimmy, for all the support.
1: Jimmy.
2: Right, thanks very much for coming
0: and to thanks this. Thanks everyone, the croissants.
2: This is the tiny croissants. Go on then, Jimmy. Yeah. I shouldn't let you, but you know.
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Welcome to the Jazz Cavern. I'm Frank Griffith. The Jazz Cavern is a monthly program on LCR, playing jazz and related tracks, as well as conversing with guests on matters jazz and live music in Liverpool and the outlying areas. My guest today is Dr. Jonathan Crossley, who happens to be a lecturer in music and modern innovations with sound at University of Liverpool. He's also a very fine composer and guitarist, and he'll be with us in about 30 minutes or so, maybe an hour, to carry out the rest of the show. My name's Frank Griffith. I'm a Liverpool resident, but as you might have guessed, not a native. I grew up in Eugene, Oregon, which is only about 6,000 miles from here, from Liverpool. But just down the road, really, compared to negotiating the M6 down to London. I'm a composer and arranger and saxophonist, clarinetist, and play frequently in the Liverpool and the Northwest area. I'm also an educator and direct the Penny Lane Jazz Workshop, which meets weekly at the Elm Hall Methodist Church in leafy Mossley Hill. Elm Hall Drive, L181LF. It meets every Thursday at 7 to 9 p.m. And it's £12 for a two-hour session of jazz improvisation and playing in a group. The Jazz Cavern airs on Tuesdays at 3 to 5 p.m. and several other times during the week. And LCR, as I always say, is now available on DAB Radio, Alexa, and worldwideweb.spreaker.com, as well as the good old-fashioned Retro Land Signal, which is 106.7 FM. We're going to share with you some news about what's been happening recently and then get into some tracks quickly. We'll also tell you a bit about some upcoming jazz events here in the Liverpool area. The first thing to say is that a rather legendary pub near my manor in Wavertree, L15, has just reopened. I'm happy to announce that the Edinburgh Pub, which is on Picton Road, has just reopened. It's been closed for about 9 months or more. And it's got a new licensee, and they fixed it up a bit. And for those of you that like that sort of thing, please patronize it. It's just around the corner from the Greek restaurant called Eureka, formerly in L1, but now on Picton Road. So that'll be something interesting to start off your September with. We're going to now play us some tracks from a world-renowned legend of the bass, the acoustic bass. His name is Ron Carter. Many of you will know him through his recordings with Miles Davis and Herbie Hancock and Benny Golson and Oliver Nelson, just many, many, many jazz greats. Ron is 89 now. I had the good pleasure of knowing Ron and teaching with him in my New York days and also playing with him quite a bit. And this is a new album that just came out on, I believe it's one of the major labels. But it's on Blue Note, actually, Blue Note Records, the legendary Blue Note. And the title of which is Sweet, Sweet Spirit. And it's Ron, along with quite a large ensemble, playing gospel music with loads of singers and choirs. His co-conspirator on this is Ricky Dillard. Ricky is an arranger and choir leader and pianist. Ricky Dillard with Ron Carter. And we're going to start with, incidentally, it features 10 gospel songs from as early as the late 19th century.
This particular one is probably one of the best known ones of that tradition. It's called Just a Closer Walk with Thee, and it's from their album Sweet, Sweet Spirit.

put your hand on it. As we go through time, there's spiritual warfare going on in the earth, and we're gonna need a closer walk with thee. There are many folks fighting the wrong things and the wrong people. For we wrestle not against flesh and blood, but against principalities, against

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And we know we already got the victory. 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And the government shall be upon his shoulders. 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

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And if you praise him while you're in your valley, he'll come and get you out of it. Ha! Shanda the bulls come up behind. Y'all not bothering me with your praise. This is the way you get what you want from God.

That was Ron Carter and Stacy Dillard doing a very classic gospel number called Just a Closer Walk with Thee, recorded in 2025 with a great sort of vocal ensemble, choir, and band from an album called Sweet, Sweet Spirit.

We're listening now to the Gerard D'Angelo Trio, classic standard called Lazy Afternoon. That was recorded in the early 90s in New York. It's just a bit of a backdrop of sound behind our announcements. And I'd like to mention to you a few gigs coming up for those of you based in the Northwest or near enough. First of which, believe it or not, is tonight, Tuesday, the 8th of September. At 8 o'clock, I'll be playing with my nine-piece band, the Frank Griffith Nonet. We're playing at a place called the Wilmslow Jazz Club, which is in Cheshire. The name of the venue is called Morley Green Club, Moberly Road, Wilmslow, Cheshire, SK95NT. And it's a £10 tariff to get in. And we'll be playing at 8 p.m. Obviously a very last-minute announcement, but things just work out that way. And I'm also playing on the 26th of September at a place called Ma Boyle's Oyster Bar, and that's in Liverpool. I'm sure many of you have heard me mention it before on this program. And Ma Boyle's, of course, is on just off of Water Street. Water Street, the Strand, L31LG. It's Saturday night, the 26th of September at 8 p.m. And I'll be joined by Johnny Mack, the Count, as he's known, the bassist Johnny Mack, and the guitarist for it on that night is Paul Gregory. So it'll be the three of us playing there. It's free to get in. And should be fun for all the family. So come along then. And also mention one more gig, which is on the 27th of this month. It's a Sunday evening at 8 p.m. at a place called the Moore Club. And it's in Stockport, for those of you sort of Manchester-based folks. And that's at the Moore Club. And I'm just looking for the address. Here we go. 35 Heaton Moore Road, Stockport, SK44PB. And I'll be there with my quintet, trombonist called Lee Hallam, pianist called Richard Weatherall, bassist called Dave Tompkins, and the drummer is a familiar face and voice on LCR. His name is Mike Hughes, and Mike has been on the show a few times over the years. He's based in Wirral, on the Wirral even. And as a matter of fact, I want to mention that his venue that he's currently booking is on Thursday nights, every Thursday, and it's in the Wirral. It's on Wallasey Village every Thursday. And the name of the venue is a pub called the Cheshire Cheese, back when the Wirral used to be Cheshire. And he's got jazz there every Thursday at 8 p.m. Free to get in and do find out. Here we go. It's the Cheshire Cheese in Courtyard 2, Wallasey Village, CH442DH. And there's really super music there on the Thursdays of every week. We also have jazz. As you can imagine, we have lots of jazz in the Wirral. I should say the Liverpool area. One of which is a very well-known venue for jazz called Keith's Wine Bar, 107 Lark Lane, L17. They have jazz there every Wednesday night with the Tony Pierce Trio. They also have jazz on, I believe, Tuesdays, Wednesdays, Thursdays, and Fridays at Frederick's Bar on Lark Lane. That's also free to get in, and different bands that play there at Frederick's. There's also a place not too far from Frederick's on
Bold Street called Le Aperitivo, and they have jazz there on Tuesdays and Thursday nights on Bold Street, Le Aperitivo. So there's just so much stuff going on. There's a couple of jazz venues under the banner of La Petite Café, one of which is on 60 Berry Street, L1, and there's another one on 14 Lark Lane, L17. Those two venues have jazz three or four nights a week, certainly on the weekends, if not maybe a Wednesday or a Thursday. So do avail yourself of these great musical opportunities. We're now going to move to a reissue. Reissue by the great, great Tubby Hayes, who sadly left us in 1973. Tubby Hayes was a saxophonist, flautist, and as well as a really fine, he played the vibes as well. He thrived full on from about 1958 to 1973. That was sort of his career because he passed away when he was only 37 in 73. Anyway, we're going to hear a few tracks from a new release of previously unissued tracks. The name of the release is An Unexpected Pleasure, and it was just put out by Jazz in Britain label, and some live recordings, studio sessions, and we're going to hear Jerome Kern song called This Song Is You.

0: Welcome back to the Jazz Cavern with Frank Griffith. And that was a few Tubby Hayes tracks from the 1960s. First of which was The Song Is You. And that was followed by Spring Is Here. On Spring Is Here, which was the second track I played all those minutes ago, was Tubby Hayes on the vibes. It wasn't just flute and saxophone. He played the vibes as well. Pretty amazing. And that was followed by a tune that some of you might know called The Sweetest Sounds. So that was a bit of a Tubby Hayes. However, we have our guest now, Jonathan Crossley. Jonathan, could you say hello, please?
1: Yeah, hello.
0: Okay, we can hear you. Okay, good. Thank you. Finding your way to the wilds of Kensington, or as it's known amongst the locals, Kenny. Now, if you were in if you were in Liverpool, in London, actually, if you were in London, you might know of Kensington in London.
1: Right.
0: Which is, let's put it this way, no one would call it Kenny. Let's just leave it at that. Quite a salubrious area, Kenny. Near to Hyde Park.
1: Right.
0: Do you know Hyde Park?
1: We do, yes.
0: Central London, yeah.
1: Yeah.
0: So we got our own Kenny here. As a matter of fact, we have a show here, which you'd be a welcome guest, called Kenny Island Discs.
1: Okay.
0: As opposed to Desert Island Disc. And it emanates from the Isle of Kenny in the Atlantic. Just south of Atlantis,
1: right?
0: Donovan Leach,
1: right.
0: Wrote a song called Atlantis. Anyway, we'll leave it at that. I've been on the show, and it's quite nice. Just play your tracks and, you know, rattle on. Now, you're visiting us just before your, sort of a week or so before your term begins. I mentioned that you're a lecturer.
1: Sure.
0: At University of Liverpool.
1: Yeah.
0: So you're enjoying your, maybe a little bit of, preparation time for your course?
1: Definitely prep time, sorting things out, getting things ready to go.
0: And so you start in a couple of weeks, do you?
1: Start on the very last week. You start lectures in the very last week. Next week.
0: Yeah, sure. Sounds good.
1: We've got our welcome week, orientation week.
0: Freshers week, or what are they called?
1: Freshers week, that's the thing.
0: Yeah, they all these lovely terms in England.
1: Yeah.
0: For a couple of non-English academics like yourself and me.
1: Right.
0: you have to kind of get in the swing of the deal. Now, you've brought a lot of tracks in, and I believe we're going to hear one from shortly from Solace, from your newest album. Is that correct?
1: Yeah, the new album, Solace, it comes out this Friday.
0: Okay.
1: We had a pre-release on Bandcamp of two tracks.
0: Okay, good.
1: About a month ago, but I mean, the album comes out good and in earnest this Friday. It's on CD for the kind of CD revival at the moment, so it's 370
0: yes.
1: Media, which is the King Crimson affiliated imprint. And then on Friday it comes out and it'll be available on all streaming services. So if you want to make sure that we don't make any money, have a listen on the streaming services. If you want to support us, get onto Bandcamp and buy a disc, you know what I mean?
0: Yeah, so, properly.
1: But, it features, I think the title track, Solace, features great drummer Lucas Ligeti.
0: Yeah,
1: for those classical people in your audience, they'll know Yogi Ligeti, the composer. This is his son. And David Kola, his guitarist, another guitarist. Yeah. And then the trumpeter, Arve Henriksen, who I believe you know.
0: Well, I just heard him a few times. He liaised with a composer in London who taught with at Brunel called Peter Weigelt. And Peter did a lot of weird and wonderful things with orchestras, and one of which was a sort of 10-piece recreating Miles Davis on the corner.
1: Oh, wow.
0: One of Miles's later electric things before he took his retirement and resumed in 1980. And then kind of continued with the electrics, but the epitome, the height of it was between about 68 to 75, I guess.
1: Yeah, so that's that classic yellow cover.
0: Yeah.
1: Oh, gosh. It's such a beautiful
0: thing. And Peter invited...
1: Arve,
0: sorry, I want to say Avery. Okay, anyway, he invited Arve to the concert and played.
1: Okay.
0: Lovely. He was fully on the Harmon Mutant, you know. Mutes and Milesy and things.
1: That's it.
0: And he was great. He was like the star, you know, without being the star.
1: Yeah.
0: But it was, he was a trouble player, you know.
1: Yeah.
0: And they reenacted it, but in Peter's view, his standpoint. So
1: okay.
0: Now, I do want to mention a few things that people have written. Or, you know, that I quite like this quote just to get off to a rollicking. Oh, here we go. British South African guitarist, improviser, and composer Jonathan Crossley plays in the ephemeral boundaries between styles and genres and was described as the poster boy for modern guitar by Guitar Moderne.
1: Yeah. Unprompted, so I'll take that.
0: Explain, please. What's Guitar Moderne? That sounds German.
1: Oh, no, Guitar Moderne was this this great journalist called Michael Ross.
0: Okay.
1: He used to work for, I think, Guitar Player magazine. It's sure. Like that was his day gig. But he's a massive fan of experimental guitar.
0: Yeah, yeah.
1: What he calls the post-Frizzellian guitarist, so post-Bill Frizzell, right. You know. And it's still up. It's got this, it's an e-zine called Guitar Moderne. You can just go to search.
0: Because I'm thinking of Ensemble Moderne, but yeah, that's another related thing.
1: It's the same spelling, but you get, he's got interviews on there with everyone from Bill Frisell to John McLaughlin to myself to David Kolo. That's how I met David Kolo, the guitarist.
0: David, is that how you say it?
1: Yeah. And, then he did an interview with me, and I did this PhD research thing called the cyber guitar, which is like a mechanical exoskeleton you climb into to modify the guitar effects, etc. And wow. So that's how I got that title, not from the plane,
0: okay,
1: but from the technology.
0: So that's a good distinction.
1: It's a technology plug, yeah.
0: Well, just to finish up on what I was saying before, trained first as a classical guitarist, then later in jazz, free improvisation, and research into hyper instruments. His musical outputs are carefully curated but stylistically diverse. He is senior lecturer in music technology at the University of Liverpool, where he teaches pre-improvisation with Ableton and from hardware hacking to hyper instruments.
1: Yeah.
0: Wow, I should have brought my toolbox. He is also joint director with Dr. Jen Kirby of Music Technology and Interaction, MTI, and a research center.
1: Yeah,
0: at the university, yeah. Which incidentally, for those of you, it's about a 10-minute walk from here.
1: So yeah, very very close.
0: Central Liverpool, yeah. Isn't it? Lots of wonderful sort of lecture theaters where music is played.
1: Yeah, for sure, and lots of very interesting lecturers as well.
0: Yes,
1: yeah,
0: I've actually seen a few. One of which was led by Catherine
1: Tackley. Yeah.
0: Dr. Catherine Tackley,
1: yeah.
0: Good old pal of mine. So I just wanted to mention, we'll talk about Solace. Is that the name of the album?
1: That's the name of the record, yeah.
0: Okay,
1: yeah.
0: Because there's a track that we're going to play in a second. In 2002, he released Inhale.
1: Yeah.
0: Again, with Carlo Mombelli and Jano Sweetman, post rock and math rock. Wow, math rock.
1: Yeah, I got some math rock. Got some.
0: Did
1: stuff
0: it all me. Add up? Sorry, you know that was coming. It wasn't too calculated, was it?
1: Sorry. Oh, dear.
0: Sorry. Yeah, bad. Well, I like the title, post rock and math rock. Tracks such as Bounce, yeah. Inhale, and In the Spring sit alongside classical string quartet miniatures. And angular compositions.
1: Yeah.
0: And All About Jazz wrote, opening track Bounce is a whopper worthy of the price of admission itself. A merrily schizophrenic assault that sounds almost like the Bad Plus with guitars. And as far as I know, the Bad Plus hasn't had guitars yet, have they?
1: Oh, no, they have, actually.
0: But they've reformed, haven't they?
1: So they...
0: Because Ethan left the group, didn't
1: yeah,
0: he?
1: After he left, then they had a couple of different pianists at the and they've...
0: Oh, did they? I didn't
1: they've
0: realize
1: They've done
0: that,
1: some work
0: yeah.
1: with Craig Taborn as well. But
0: sure.
1: But the current lineup includes Ben Monder. I don't know if you know Ben Monder.
0: I played with Ben, yeah.
1: Okay.
0: He's an old guy like me.
1: He's a...
0: Although he looks about 30.
1: So their last full album was with Ben.
0: That's right.
1: And they've been doing a farewell tour at the moment, and Ben's on that.
0: Yeah, Ben's been in New York for 40 years.
1: Yeah, yeah, yeah.
0: He's not from, nobody's from New York. It's like London. People move there, don't they? You
1: know? Yeah.
0: Did I hear the word farewell tour?
1: Yeah.
0: Oh,
1: that's it, yeah. They're done.
0: Is that done?
1: They're done. They decided to... So we saw them last year at the Barbican. They did a show where they did this Keith Jarrett's...
0: Yeah.
1: Period, you know, the
0: Cone concert.
1: Yeah. Yes. No. They did the what was the
0: similar
1: second period?
0: Second period? Early-ish. Yeah.
1: Yeah, early
0: pre Jack DeJohnette.
1: Yeah. Before that standard
0: stuff. The trio,
1: stuff.
0: Yeah.
1: They did his stuff with Craig Taborn, which was a really amazing gig. But
0: sure.
1: But the album with Ben Mondo is something special.
0: Okay.
1: Sure, yeah.
0: No, we'll keep an eye out. Yeah. But the thing I was, interestingly, as we kind of do a bit of a talking about some of your you had the interesting debut release at the Tongue Auditorium.
1: Yeah.
0: And that was, what, 3 or 4 years ago? Wasn't
1: yeah,
0: it?
1: end of 22.
0: Okay.
1: Yeah.
0: And how did that whole thing come about? There was obviously early days at the Tongue Auditorium, wasn't it?
1: Yeah, I mean, I started at Liverpool Uni on Valentine's Day in 2022. Funnily enough.
0: Okay, so 4 years ago. Yeah,
1: yeah, and then they supported the development of that project. The bassist and drummer on that, they're both from South Africa.
0: Yeah, sure.
1: And the bassist is well known. He's got a new album coming out with Django Bates and Jeff Ballard at the moment.
0: Django Bates?
1: Yeah. And
0: isn't he based in Germany or something?
1: He is, yeah, he is. And anyway, so I went back to South Africa earlier in that year and we recorded there. And then we finished off the record and we decided to launch it here.
0: Well done.
1: It was good. We got about 250 people in the Tongue.
0: Yeah, it's a big old place. It's quite.
1: But we had a good audience for new music, and especially math rock or prog rock in the Tongue is kind of a bit wacky. But it went well, and the album sounds great. I've got one track of those
0: let's
1: share today.
0: Let's play a track.
1: Yeah, sure.
0: Because I'm glad you could pop in a bit early, because we've got several Jazz Caverns were the tracks.
1: Yes, for sure. Sorry.
0: Part two, part three. We'll just have you for the whole year.
1: Okay.
0: 12 episodes celebrated by 31 days. But the thing is, I was interested because I want to, you know, give credit to the Tongue, having seen several gigs there.
1: For sure.
0: We're talking full-on big bands in your face, and the sound was good,
1: which
0: is a rarity with those big, high-ceilinged venues.
1: Catherine's band played there recently as well.
0: Yeah, I missed that. Yeah, it was like a kind of their 1920s and 30s stuff. Yeah. I heard the band in that room like 3 years ago. Similar, it's like a lunchtime concert.
1: Right.
0: Okay, and then I've heard them other stuff, the saxophone quartet, which was brilliant.
1: Right.
0: Just saxes, four saxes.
1: Because,
0: see, that's really kind. A room like that's really kind to acoustic instruments.
1: That's very, very beautiful.
0: I mean, now, when you were playing, presumably you might have heard it later. I don't know if you recorded it or not. But what was the feeling in terms of the sound and hearing the other musicians?
1: Yeah, so I mean, that's difficult to say, because that trio, because it's math rock, and it's just guitar, bass, and drums.
0: Just trio,
1: But there's lots of stuff happening in the ears. So we're using Ableton.
0: You were headphoned up.
1: Yeah, we're headphoned up, and there's cue tracks and stuff. So we're not really experiencing the acoustics of the venue. But if your listeners are interested, you can go on YouTube and you can actually hear that live. There's live video of that show on there. But the best sound I've heard in there, to be honest, is a Liverpool band. You know Ex-Easter Island Head?
0: Easter Island?
1: Ex-Easter Island Head. They're from here from Liverpool.
0: No, I don't really know.
1: They got 2 years ago, it was Quietus's number one album of the year. So they're from here. They're just from local guys. And they do kind of this tabletop guitar stuff, but loopy kind of minimalist tabletop guitar stuff.
0: Not like steel guitar.
1: No, not that.
0: Like, technically, it's sort of on the table. No, I was just being silly.
1: Kind of what post-Keith Rowe, that kind of thing. So, playing with mallets and things. Really great. Yeah. Yeah, they're a quartet. That was the best sound I've heard in the Tongue, for sure.
0: Yeah, well, that's their agenda. Just on a minor note, the Tongue brothers were graduates of Liverpool University all those years ago, and they're presumably very wealthy, successful industrialists, something somewhere in China, presumably.
1: Right.
0: And they funded it.
1: Yeah.
0: Although Yoko got her name on it.
1: Yeah.
0: And she contributed too, right? Is that your understanding?
1: Or? So the tongue is the auditorium, and then it's inside the Yoko Ono Linen Center.
0: Okay, sorry, I didn't make that.
1: So the actual center is a lot bigger. There's a lot of lecture rooms. And
0: so it's got a multi.
1: It's a multi-purpose venue. Yeah. And then Yoko continues to sponsor the Lunch Hour series. So sponsored it last year, and then it's going to happen again this year. This year's Lunch Hour series is...
0: Yeah, I get the emails, which I'm glad about, because, you know, you get inundated with upcoming things, especially in Liverpool. If it's not the tongue, it'll be the Liverpool Philharmonic and the music room and... You know, but the fact that there's lunchtime concerts for free is
1: fantastic.
0: I mean, how many play? You wouldn't see that in London, really.
1: No, and they're packed every week.
0: Are they well attended?
1: Yeah, they're very well attended. Yeah.
0: Well, let's hear Solace.
1: Do it.
0: Do you want to just tell us a little bit about it before we play it?
1: Sure. This is the title track from the record, which comes out at the end of the week. Features Lucas Ligeti, David Kolo, and Arve Henriksen. And for your listeners, this is completely improvised live. No preconceptions, no pre-rehearsals, no dots.
0: Well, with a lead-in and preamble like that, all we can do is click play, I think.

0: Right. That was called
1: Solace.
0: Solace. Yeah. Title tune of a new recording is coming, as they say, dropping on Friday.
1: Dropping.
0: I just hope it doesn't drop too heavily.
1: Yeah.
0: Could you tell us a little bit that you sort of mentioned before we played it, just a little bit about the process? And there were clearly two guitarists, weren't there?
1: There's two guitarists, but the two guitarists, David Kolo, the other guitarist, is from Slovakia, but he and I both, we met through that Guitar Modern magazine we talked about earlier.
0: Modern, yeah.
1: Yeah, and we both share, we both play through Ableton, so we play through software, so there's some samples and some processing and some generative materials that happen in between it, and then he processes his electric guitar a lot and plays samples and plays a bit of keyboard. I play a synth guitar, a Robert Riley synth guitar, so I you know, if you hear in the recording, there's some sounds like electric basses in there as well. It's actually coming from the guitar.
0: Sure.
1: And there's some effects and synthesizers.
0: So that's sort of like almost like an old-fashioned octave divider?
1: No,
0: okay,
1: no,
0: sorry.
1: No, there is that. I do have that.
0: I've heard a few of them, of course.
1: No, this guitar, this guy, Robert Riley, developed the guitar where you can actually, each of the strings is on a separate MIDI channel, and you can split them out. So I've got strings 5 and 6, the bottom of the guitar, triggering an actual synth bass.
0: Yeah.
1: So I can play that, and I can bring it in and out as I want. Between the two of us, we can do a lot more than just what you can do.
0: I remember listening to our mutual friend Nick Branton tracks you did.
1: Yeah.
0: Was that last year, wasn't it?
1: About 2 years ago.
0: Was it 2 years? Yeah. And 10 tracks you did.
1: Yeah.
0: Was that last year, wasn't it?
1: About 2 years ago.
0: Was it 2 years? Yeah. And you started in with that

0: Okay, so I thought you were talking about the GR707.
1: Well, no, all of the above, really.
0: Oh, right. Yeah, so I mean, the 707 was like, that was the Roland GR series. I mean, he's still using exactly that same one.
1: Okay, sure.
0: Yeah,
1: sure.
0: There's an interesting interview at the moment with his new tour. His guitar tech does an interview on YouTube about it. They're still at the same unit.
1: Okay.
0: But the Orchestrion was an interesting one,
1: yeah.
0: Because that was, there was a big move with solenoids. I don't know if you know what solenoids are. Solenoids are these little motors that fire, so you kind of lay a charge into it. It's a capacitor, and the capacitor discharges and it fires like a little hammer.
1: Yeah.
0: So they're very, very responsive. And so there was some work done. We did some work at a university. There's some other people were doing it. But the drum and bass artist, I don't know if you know, Square Pusher.
1: I just heard the name, yeah.
0: Yeah, he's a great jazz bassist as well. But anyway, he did an album with
1: Square
0: Pusher. Yeah. He did an album with this called Music for Robots with a collective in Japan. And they were doing a mixture of hydraulics, hydraulic hammers and solenoids. I think Matheny got word of that. So the Orchestrion is like a series of instruments being played by solenoids.
1: Okay.
0: And then he mapped them onto MIDI, and he took that with him.
1: Sure.
0: So you'll see some great videos with Antonio Sanchez and Chris Potter and the Orchestrion's in the mix there, and all the percussion's being played by these solenoids. So yeah, Matheny was doing that.
1: Solenoids.
0: Yeah.
1: That sounds a little bit medical. now, in terms of was it called a synthesized guitar?
0: Yeah.
1: Okay.
0: Yeah.
1: Does it look like a guitar? Does it feel like a guitar? Or is it like another animal completely?
0: So that's always been the thing, is like, you know, you had the Roland one, which was divided in half, or the one that Alan Holdsworth played, the MIDI axe, you know. It's like
1: the recently
0: passed away.
1: What a giant. Wow.
0: Yeah,
1: wow.
0: Heavyweight.
1: He was a proper rough and ready Northeast Londoner. No, London. He was from, sort of, Newcastle or something.
0: Yeah, yeah.
1: I mean, you know, tough as tough.
0: And had a completely different way of seeing music altogether. So.
1: And wrote some great tunes. And
0: yeah, amazing.
1: Passed away now.
0: Yeah, amazing.
1: Wasn't hugely old. But in terms of the reason, you mentioned Chris Potter, mm-hmm. who's, you know, amazing what he can do with just a chunk of metal and a reed and a few keys, you know, not too much gadgetry on his horns, you know.
0: No.
1: Although you have the Lyricon, you have, what you used to call it, Lyricon, it's an iwi electric wind instrument.
0: Yeah.
1: And those are remarkable sounding because they're like 8 octaves and you can buy one for a few hundred quid.
0: Yeah.
1: It's not like buying a rare Gibson or something, you know.
0: No, not anymore. You know?
1: So the reason I ask is as a reed player myself, a horn player, whatever, I haven't really liaised with all that kind of gear,
0: sure.
1: you know. But as a guitar player, presumably you started out as a classical player.
0: Sure.
1: And played for many years, whether it was jazz or classical or Texas, you know.
0: Not so much.
1: Well, you know, a little bit of steel, you know.
0: Yeah, yeah.
1: You know, just plinky stuff, you know. Strings and wood, you know.
0: Yeah.
1: How does it feel to be going through all these, over these years of getting further and further, if you like, away from the original animal? What got you interested as a youngster, presumably?
0: Oh, right.
1: I mean, you were, you know, it was probably nice just to be able to hit something that made a sound. You know?
0: No, I mean the story of that is somewhat amusing, I guess. It's like, so I was a kid in Northern Ireland. Kind of, I think from the age of 4 or 5, my dad was had a bunch of vinyls, and he would play a real kind of hodgepodge of things. He'd play everything from Schubert to Mozart to Genesis to Vangelis to
1: Peter Gabriel.
0: it was a real mix. But he also had a lot of John Denver.
1: There you go.
0: And so I remember as a kid hearing John Denver.
1: Go. That was his heyday.
0: Yeah. And so those are the tunes, you know. And
1: that voice, you know.
0: But the guitar work, I was like, oh, this guitar. Yeah, so that's what got me into guitar.
1: You could hear that he could really
0: do that picking thing.
1: You know, I mean, Jimi Hendrix was a guitarist who later took up singing. That's
0: a really bit
1: of a crass comparison. Or, I mean, James Taylor. These people could really sew the guitar into their voice the other way around.
0: Yeah.
1: And presumably you recognize that.
0: I was a kid, so I just wanted to learn guitar. My dad had some ideas about classical, so when we went to South Africa, then he looked up a classical teacher, and I wound up doing classical.

0: So that was it. But the journey you're referring to in terms of technology in the guitar is not what you'd expect. You know, there's, as a classical guitarist and under my first degree, like, you know, classical guitar, it's like the embouchure. You move the hand ever so slightly and the world changes. Yeah. The emotion
1: harmonics
0: changes.
1: Yeah. So did you study...
0: Electric guitar can't do that.
1: Electric guitar, no. Yeah. Did you study at university in Pretoria?
0: Johannesburg. Yeah. Studied a first degree there, but classical.
1: Sure.
0: Yeah.
1: I told, we'd spoke on the phone a few times, one of which we talked about my good friend Darius Brubeck.
0: Yes, of course.
1: Who is all things jazz at the University of Natal. Natal?
0: Okay.
1: Is that it? Durban, is that right?
0: Well, Durban, Italia.
1: Sorry, whatever. Anyway, that was quite a climb. They were really early 90s, and it was a real struggle for them to be giving a degree for jazz, you know. I mean, that's another thing. What do you call a degree? Because the University of Liverpool, like the Royal Northern in Manchester, does not award a, quote, bespoke jazz degree.
0: No.
1: But my view, having the same thing at Brunel all those years, okay, it doesn't say jazz, but who cares? I mean, you're playing with your peers who are hopefully, in some instances, trying to, you know, do and learn the same general stuff, you know. And so it doesn't really matter what sort of label of...
0: I don't know.
1: It depends on your exams. If you take performance exams, and you can do whether it's a guitar ensemble or a solo, it's all it's all the same 12 notes. You know.
0: Well, you've got to be able to make the changes. You know what I mean?
1: No, but I mean, in other words, you don't have to do like a Albanese piece or a classical piece for your recitals, for your performance exams, which I presume you had that when you were at university level.
0: Yeah, I mean, I'm 50 now, and like, so back in that day, like, you know, you had a heavyweight classical program.
1: They didn't take prisoners.
0: No.
1: Yeah, so you had to really take it seriously, it's helpful to write about it a little bit, just so to show that you can be academic. Not academic in an academic way, but at least, you know, like you were saying, something about the production of a sound on a classical guitar is completely different than an electric guitar.
0: Yeah, you thought about it in a very structured way, I guess. I mean, like, when I was growing up or when I was studying, or you'd learn all the very, very finesse techniques, but then you also had this kind of reverence installed in you for them.
1: Yeah,
0: you know, you think about, like, you know, if you're a horn player like you are, it wasn't just learning the licks of Parker or learning the licks of Parker. You had the reverence for the licks of, your reverence for them.
1: Sound.
0: I like that.
1: Well, some people argue, of course I'm going to say this, is that the saxophone is a very jazz instrument as much as it can create so many different kinds of sounds because of the nature of the instrument.
0: Yeah.
1: Whereas you might say, you could argue that maybe the trombone or the trumpet or the clarinet, for example, are less versatile in terms of the kind of tone they make. And I think about half of anybody's performance is the sound they make.
0: Yeah, for sure.
1: Even if it's just holding one note.
0: Yeah.
1: You know, and that's why singers are so important, the innovative singers, Billie Holiday, and, you know, the ones that we sadly, I didn't mention it, but one of the wonderful great American jazz singers just died, Cassandra Wilson.
0: Yeah, last week.
1: Who was 70. I mean, that's no age.
0: That's no.
1: And I heard her sing in New York a few times. Right. You know? And I'm just saying, these people, it's just one little utterance and you can tell who it is.
0: Yeah.
1: Whether it's a singer or a sax or a guitarist.
0: But Cassandra's a great example because, I mean, like on Blue Light Till Dawn, she was like, she was interested in that quarter tone distance.
1: Yeah.
0: You know, that's that attention to detail that I think is really cool.
1: Quarter tones. I can barely muster tones. I heard Cassandra when she was quite young, probably in her 20s, maybe 30. She's working with Steve Coleman and this collective called M-Bass.
0: Oh, yeah, yes.
1: And M-Bass was one of these clever acronyms or something. Yeah. Microbotic attention towards... sour ears. I don't know. But as a vocalist, can you imagine fitting into that? You know, there's no notes written out or anything.
0: Yeah.
1: So that's in terms of your evolving over the years,
0: yeah,
1: from when you were, you know, in school up to the contemporary, have you always had quite an aptitude for whatever you want to call it, technology, electronics, computers?
0: I've always been interested in technology and you know, and then, but I studied classical.
1: Sure.
0: And then when I, you know, I went into jazz because I couldn't improvise as a classical musician. That drove me up the wall. But the technology thing kind of ran parallels, and that was, you know, my family are engineers. My dad's side and my uncle had
1: So you had some around you anyway, sure.
0: Yeah. Good. So I was always tinkering with that. But this merging of the two really only happened in the late 2000s.
1: Really?
0: It was
1: the early part of the century, sort of, like 20 years ago.
0: I can tell you the year exactly, and I can tell you the gig when it dawned on me, the problem. So I had a funk outfit, and I was playing a gig in Slovakia. It was on a festival stage, and I'll never forget, I was playing guitar with my left hand. I was soloing with my left hand.
1: Yeah.
0: And then I was down on my knees, and I was like finessing the effects parameters.
1: I would have loved to see the video of this gig.
0: No. And it was after that gig that I thought, what in the world are you doing? Like, that's ridiculous. Like, you're giving up your right hand and all the sound and control just to get access. So it was like, okay, the question was then, how can I find other ways to give that level of control, which is commensurate with the same finessing of control you would get from a classical guitar, just changing the hand position? How can I get those type of control onto the electric guitar whilst not giving up or sacrificing elements of the playing? So that's how this thing came about.
1: So you're a traditional, if you like, right-handed guitar player.
0: Yeah, for sure.
1: You're not like Nails, Paul McCartney or whatever. Yeah.
0: Nails.
1: Now, getting back to the ranch.
0: Yeah.
1: Now, before I want to play another track quickly, soon, but what is the kind of performing and getting this new recording, you know, out there and taking it to the next stage, if you like? What's on the docket? What's in your plans in terms of, say, the next few months or year?
0: Yeah, at the moment we're trying to get the release out on Friday. We've got a bunch of videos and stuff we're going to be distributing, and then we're busy talking to several festivals and organizations. Yeah, we're looking towards mid-year next year.
1: Oh yeah,
0: that works for everyone. We got to plan far ahead, so we're hoping to do some shows with Ave, some festivals, larger festivals, and then the trio, which is a little bit more. Happy to be rough and ready. So with Ligeti and Colo, we're busy discussing some club dates and some sequences. And
1: what is the climate? You've been in Liverpool for, 4 years? Mm-hmm. So not a huge long time. But what's the climate for in terms of finding venues to play, even if it's not like a big tongue auditorium or a hall, but say more, you know, just a bar, you know, whatever, a non-hall. If that makes sense,
0: I'd honestly have to defer to you and to Lick Burton. You guys are the ones.
1: Well, I just rattle off about 5 or 6 different venues in town that you can hear jazz, for example.
0: Yeah, yeah.
1: But they tend to be, you know, bars with sort of jazz in the background.
0: Right, right.
1: Which is not to condemn or criticize it, because they're paying people to play. And,
0: for sure.
1: You know, none of the venues in Liverpool. And I think it's less the case in Manchester, charge admission.
0: Right.
1: So you imagine people just showing up at the Tongue Auditorium and not paying, you know. and it's the argument that, well, you know, you get enough people in that, you know, service the bar, then that relinquishes enough profit to pay the musicians.
0: Yeah.
1: But that's not the case in London. Every place in London, you got to pay. In New York, you know, the major jazz places in the world.
0: Yeah.
1: It could be Paris, could be, you name it. Well, you'll know probably a lot more of the other European venues. But the idea of not paying for the music is just, it doesn't wash, you know. Well, and that's a bigger argument. Like, well, you know, if you can afford not to charge and people are going out. But if people are paying, the argument is that they're going to listen to. I don't know if you have a view on that.
0: I think it's a, you know, one has to, except that like listening cultures vary from territory to territory, and and like you said, you know, region to region, even within here. I mean, I remember, you know, as a South African jazz musician, it feels familiar for people to talk and drink while you play and chat while you're
1: trying
0: to play.
1: That's the climate.
0: Yeah, that was the thing in Johannesburg. So I remember distinctly, this was back in 2007. I remember the first time I took my funk band to Europe. I got the fright of my life. I mean, we were in a Czech club, a couple of hundred people there. It was like a long bar. And people were drinking. It was back in the day in the Czech Republic. People were still smoking and drinking. Yeah. And the band set up and climbed on stage. And I went, okay, one, two, three. I counted off. And the place just went, phew, completely silent. Immediately, right? Yeah, immediately. Everyone just put the drinks down. And I got a fright. I stuffed up, you know. I made some mistakes. Because I was like, what's going on? I was like, oh. Okay, so the culture there is, even if the people get in for free and are drinking, the music starts, we stop, we listen to the music. Good. But that's that place.
1: Yeah.
0: You know, the strangest thing is that in 2007 that was the case, and in South Africa people would drink and talk when you play. But now if you go back to South Africa, if you book a club and you put on a show and it's like billed as a concert, I was there last May, people don't say a word. It's completely silent.
1: Well, there you go. Yeah.
0: But at the same time, you can go down the road to another club where they're playing straight ahead standards and people are talking and drinking. So these things move and change. It's,
1: well, the difference I've noticed – is first of all, I have a 9-piece band and we're playing tonight actually in the wilds of Cheshire, sort of heading down towards Stoke in that way, you know. Anyway, they pay a fee to get in, and it's the venues aren't very, they're like social clubs, you know, just big empty rooms with tables and a bar maybe around the corner. But they do listen, maybe because it's not a conversational environment. And sometimes you can get a pub, like upstairs room at a pub or a downstairs room, which you can charge because if it's not the main pub, you can charge. But you can't ask Joe Punter to pay a fiver or a tenner for music if they're just going to the pub, which is fair dues, you know, because half of them don't really care about music anyway. Yeah. But the thing is, if they're paying and they're sort of there, it's like a concert. You know, and they tend to be quiet, you know. And then plus, you know, there's nothing worse, and I suppose we all do it, is when you're trying to talk to someone when there's music on and you have to raise your voice, or, you know, you're polluting the sound sphere with your voice, you know, to listen to the music. But speaking of music,
0: yeah, sure.
1: What do we got? Do you want to move on to?
0: Well, why don't we go a little bit backwards? I mean, like,
1: yeah, sure. Yeah, give us a track.
0: So let's listen to this track called "Angolan Cry." It's by the late great Johnny Gianni, who's a big influence here over in the UK.
1: Okay.
0: And this was presented just on the theme of what we're talking about. This was presented at a concert back in 2005. Hosted by Classic FM, so it was a dinner concert.
1: Wonderful.
0: A few hundred people. So anyway, this is Angolan Cry by Johnny Downey.

0: Bit of a fade out there. That was a piece by Johnny Diani, composed with our guest, Jonathan Crossley, and that was Angolan Cry. Could you tell us who else was playing on that?
1: Yeah, so that was from my 2005 album called My Friends and I. It was quite a big ensemble. There was kind of eight piece wind section, drums.
0: Oh, that's a big. That's a yeah. Big group. Yeah,
1: double bass on some tracks, electric bass on a few others.
0: Sure.
1: Percussion by a guy called Shlale McKenna. And then the arrangements were by the Colin Mombelli, who I've had a long relationship with.
0: Yeah, yeah.
1: And the saxophone on the play out there was a great, great South African saxophone player called Sidney Mnisi. He's really
0: what
1: fantastic.
0: A beautiful tenor sound.
1: Yeah, and then he was trading with a South African flautist called Kevin Davidson.
0: Okay.
1: So yeah, great lineup back then. You know, yeah, rare. Yeah. It was supported by Classic FM, so we were able to do things that would be very difficult.
0: Oh, there's a Classic FM there.
1: Yeah, they were behind the album. So.
0: Well, you wouldn't hear Classic FM in England doing that sort of thing.
1: Well, it's South Africa. It's a bit more adventurous, I guess.
0: Well, no, I mean, yeah. I mean, a lot of people have been critical of Classic FM. You know, it was only started, well, I say only 30 years ago. So,
1: yeah.
0: So it wasn't like forever like the BBC. Sorry. And I think it's great. There's a lot of programs that have just really good music and reasonably good presenters.
1: Yeah.
0: So this was just judging from that one piece, it struck me as being quite, nice, kind of funky, sort of two-feel, you know, with the bass really active.
1: Yeah.
0: Yeah, not just like holding, you know, long, drony roots and fifths, but really like Bill Evans' bass player, somebody who's just as interactive as the rest of the rhythm section.
1: Yeah, Gianni, I mean, that's that. So the bass part on this, I mean, the bass player is a guy called Mark Duby. He's a great South African bass player, but the bass part is Johnny Gianni's original. So this is from his Steeplechase period. And then the melody and the bass are what we kind of kept, and the mid eight kind of there in the head, but the horn section is kind of Carlo's offspring. Yeah,
0: it's a really really fantastic track.
1: Cool.
0: In terms of getting back to the research and the university, are you? I mean, you're presumably fulfilling the teaching load that you're doing, and you're presumably dividing that with research.
1: Mm-hmm.
0: Yeah. And they have this dreaded REF. Is that still going?
1: Yeah. Yeah.
0: Research equivalent.
1: Environment framework.
0: Sorry.
1: Yeah.
0: You got to release
1: There's
0: remember.
1: Plenty of those.
0: Yeah. I did an entry for that in 2006. I think it was the first one. It changed the name of it.
1: Yeah, it was something else before.
0: It's all RAE, it was used to be called. So it's the same thing, but it's. A lot of universities, I suppose Liverpool's a good example, are really keen on research and they have money for it and stuff. Yeah. And then as I was like the sort of the jazzer on the staff of 10 full-time staff, you know, which is not bad. It wasn't, you know, Academy of Music or whatever. But I found it tricky at that time, at least, to kind of validate the research in terms of it being real groundbreaking and unique. And,
1: mm-hmm.
0: you know, like if you do a PhD, your subject, your thesis has to be original.
1: Mm-hmm.
0: Right? And that's kind of the same idea, I suppose, with research. And that you have to be able to say, well, this is worthy of getting funding or whatever. And sometimes I wrote pieces for, groups, school groups, you know, say high school, things like that, and related things. And it wasn't really sort of, you know, resplitting the atom.
1: Hmm.
0: I don't know. What is your view about that in terms of what makes valid for the institution, but for you as an individual as well?
1: I think there's like there's kind of there are musical projects that you make which are about making music because that's what we do. You know, you don't get up and say
0: ideally.
1: Like, you don't get up and say I want to solve this massive problem. That's not
0: Yeah.
1: Part of what's making me, I think sometimes musicians in the academic world, we struggle with this because our key impulse is to make something beautiful, make something,
0: yeah,
1: you know, like that moves you. Yeah. Whereas the academic question is like, you've got something you want to test. There's a hypothesis, a question, yeah, you have. Can this thing do this? Is it possible to make a piece of art that can
0: quantitize this in question? An empirical way?
1: Yeah, yeah.
0: So in terms of your weighting, mm-hmm, as to what you're doing, you know, you could be doing, say, I don't know, 40% teaching and something else, research, or how is it? I mean, not that you'll have exact, you know, but if you're doing a research focus,
1: I mean, I don't know the exact numbers off the top of my head, but as far as I know, it's like kind of 50-50.
0: Yeah. It's not unusual.
1: And I mean, the track that we played first in this thing, sure, Solace, that is part of my current research work, you know?
0: Yeah.
1: I can explain that question if you want.
0: Yeah.
1: That asked the question is, if in a, because it was completely improvised, in a completely improvised environment, if you pre-prepare materials, like audio samples, audio materials, sure, generative processes, and inject those into the improvisational environment, can you shape and stimulate the music to move in certain directions? So if I'm playing an free improvisation with Frank Griffiths, like if I get to know your catalog or like how you play, sure, or the things that really move you by playing with you, and I interpret those and bring some things like that into the improvisational circumstance and just kind of throw the dice, throw them out into the environment, what will happen?
0: So bring it to the canvas.
1: Yeah.
0: Well, we, I think, have a mutual friend, Philip Hargreaves.
1: Okay, yes.
0: And Richard Harding.
1: Yes.
0: Both of whom run a monthly session.
1: Great monthly session. Metal. At Metal, yes.
0: Which is next Friday. Next Monday. A week. Next Monday. It's the second Monday for those of you. And people show up all kinds of different sounds. And I've only been once, but it was a month ago. And a woman had a bass recorder, which is an amazing instrument, regardless of
1: what you do in it.
0: It's like big recording. Yeah. It's like kind of, you think of recorders being quite small, you know, like tin whistle.
1: Yeah.
0: And she also played the violin. And there was a few people. One was, Richard was playing the Chapman stick, which is 8 strings or something.
1: Yes.
0: Another amazing sounding instrument. And they just start off and go.
1: Yeah.
0: And I have to say, sometimes, you know, it wavers and gets a bit aimless. But, you know, and they don't perform really. It's more just a session for people that want to play. In terms of your students, when you're trying to, if you want to call it trying, incorporate what your research is and use the students as guinea pigs, or not even guinea pigs, but maybe the students want to do similar research. How do you kind of go about incorporating them into your research, or do you?
1: No, you don't really incorporate them into the research. I mean, like you get – so like my undergraduate modules at the university, I'm like – so my second year module is free improvisation with Ableton. So, so that module is non-idiomatic, you know, because
0: sure.
1: So it allows students to come from a rock background, from a jazz background or classical background, and improvise and communicate with each other. So trying to set up systems where they can do that at the lower undergraduate levels.
0: Yeah.
1: Which then progress maybe into the third year level. The Hyper Instruments course has some of that as well.
0: Sure.
1: And then hopefully then they move on to postgraduate study in a related area.
0: Well, they might be doing more research. But we had a similar thing, and I've seen a lot of classical musicians to be thrown into that environment, mm-hmm, you know, unwittingly. Mm-hmm. And I remember cases where some of them were so, you know, grade-oriented, you know, the grades. Do you have those in South Africa?
1: Yeah, we do. We do, yes. Okay.
0: Well, they weren't in America, but that's just because
1: systems are different.
0: American didn't want to be influenced by English education. But no, I think any kind of grade or accomplishment sort of goal that you accomplish that helps your playing, like play your scales or chords or play in a good tone, whatever it is, then it's fine.
1: Yeah. You know?
0: But there's a lot of grade 8 players who don't make really make music, because they do all that's right, says in the book, but maybe they don't have a particular beauty of their own or you don't have to have a stunning tone on the instrument to accomplish what's written on the paper, do you? You could argue that. As long as you play the notes right, That's what I'm saying is, do you think that something that stops people from improvising, and have you witnessed that in terms of your own teaching, where someone who has never improvised in their life, and they might be a really, really accomplished player?
1: Yeah.
0: What have you sort of dealt with that dynamic?
1: I think that's like a lot of what my teaching is about. I mean, sure. The second year module here at Liverpool, I take Cornelius Cardew, the British composer, as a starting point, and. And so the students do this first and second weeks of lecture where they have to sit down and they get taken away. We take away the instruments, we take away the vocabulary and try to make them sit on the floor and close their eyes and communicate. To try and get that going first is important. And I think that's more influenced by my own inadequacy. So when I was a classical musician, like I said, the reason I studied jazz was because I couldn't improvise. And I was playing classical music to a really high graduate level and doing well and winning competitions and blah, blah, blah. But I you took away the darts. I didn't know what to do. And that was very frustrating. So it's weird. It's like the grade system or that classical system can get you to a very high level of sophistication without really having an intrinsic connection to what you're playing in some ways. Conversely, I've seen a lot of jazz musicians who can improvise incredibly, but don't have that kind of sense of classical nuance and
0: phrasing.
1: Yes, yeah. Exactly. And
0: I started and color. Like you. I started quite young. I was 6, which is young for a clarinet because you're not that big and you're going to be able to hold an instrument to make a noise on it. And same thing, just for 10 years, classical all the way.
1: Yeah, yeah.
0: Method books, lessons, and then when I was about 14 or something, but it was scary,
1: Yeah,
0: to be stand up and play a solo.
1: Yeah,
0: I mean that was a big thing. It takes a lot of time to develop that kind of, focus and you're kind of subject to hitting a wrong note, and that can be very, daunting.
1: But as a jazz musician, we have the same thing. This horn player just sounds just like Coltrane, and it's like, we spend our lives. Some of us, we spend periods of our lives playing like the people that we admire because...
0: Which is fine.
1: We kind of wear their cloak a little bit.
0: Yeah, yeah.
1: Until one day you suddenly wake up and realize, oh, wait, that's their cloak. I better get rid of that, And that's it's a long journey.
0: Well, I think the best way, because I want to play another track.
1: Yeah, for sure. I've got some premieres here as well that haven't
0: been heard yet. Oh, I'm sorry. I'm going off on tangents. let's just... you have upcoming things to announce.
1: Well, so we have this album. We have this album coming on Friday, which is one thing. But there's another album in the works. We'll be coming out. It's called St. Augustine's Remorse. It's the new record from Carlo Mobelli, Jono Sweetman, and I. It's our third album, so that's coming up soon.
0: Does that say ECM?
1: Oh no! It's not coming out on ECM. No.
0: Oh, Style Sound. Sorry.
1: I'd love it to come out if you can make that happen.
0: Well, God, he's only been around about 50 years.
1: Manfred Eicher. Yeah.
0: What a great German name, Manfred Eicher. Okay, tell me more. Come on.
1: Oh yeah. So that'll be coming out sometime later before the end of this year. That'll be out. So you can watch out for that. But we could hear a little bit from that if you want.
0: Yeah. By the way, do look on our Jazz Cavern, those of you that have Facebook, and any announcements that people want to put, unless it's something a little bit too rich and fruity and spicy that we don't want to have, it'll stay on there because I'm the arbiter. I'm the ref. Okay, here's the title of which.
1: Let's hear this new track. It's called First Prayer. It's a 3 composition with Carlo Mobelli and Jono Sweetman from St. Augustine's Remorse.
0: Coming right up, brother.

0: fading deep into the night. And I'm afraid we're going to have to fade out as well. Thank you, Jonathan.
1: Yeah, thank
0: you. Coming along and sharing this lovely trove of music and delving into the lovely university life and
1: sure.
0: things that are an equal part of your contribution.
1: Hey, and
0: but unnecessary.
1: Thank you. Thank you for the invitation. Thank you for putting jazz out into the airwaves.
0: Absolutely.
1: Thank you to your engineer.
0: And Maddie.
1: Yeah, Maddie, and for helping us out and getting the stuff playing. I really appreciate it.
0: Well, we're just going to keep on doing it until we get it right.
1: Yeah. And, that's for all of us.
0: The Jazz Cavern's been going over 5 years now.
1: Wow, that's fantastic.
0: So you're my 63rd guest.
1: Wow, that's
0: yeah, so you're in good company.
1: Yeah.
0: Until next time, I'm afraid that's us done on the Jazz Cavern. And all I can say is that...
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5: 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You can either make a one-off payment by Bax of £100 or set up a monthly standing order of only £8.34. Donations need to be made to Kensington Vision, which is all one word, Community Interest Company via the Co-op Bank. Our SOR code is 089299. That's 089299. And our bank account details are 6525-5654. That's 6525-5654. 5654. If you'd like more information or more details, then contact me, Steve Fadiger, by emailing steve@l-c-r.co.uk, or you can even call into the LCR studio, 53 to 57 Holt Road, and you can also see what your donation is delivering to the community. 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

0: and a very warm welcome on this summer's day in the UK, in Liverpool. And you're very welcome to stay with us for the next 2 hours, because this is our occasional programme here on Liverpool Community Radio. My name is Michael Swerdlow, and on the other side of the controls is my good friend Edward. Good afternoon, Edward.
1: Good afternoon, Michael. Good afternoon, everybody, all you good people listening out there on this nicely warm day. It's absolutely a perfect day today for broadcasting.
0: Good.
1: Especially in a hot studio.
0: I tell you what, we have to remember is that people...
1: You're going to get some hot music and hot chat, as well as the hot temperature.
0: That's right. I was going to say, we have to be very careful saying good afternoon, because people could be listening to this on podcast in the middle of the evening in a cold climate. So wherever you happen to be listening, you're very welcome, and thank you for joining us. As I said, we've got a two-hour programme coming up. We've got a very interesting... very lively guest coming into the studio very, very soon, and we'll tell you all about that. It's all on the subject of the Beatles and the Cavern, and we'll be interviewing Debbie Greenberg very, very soon. And we've got all sorts of music lined up for you, and a little bit of chat and local gossip, what goes on in our lives in Liverpool, and we hope you'll stay with us. We're going to start off with a typical kind of piece of music we love playing on this programme, and that's from The Great American Songbook. Here's Rod Stewart and Time After Time.

0: Rod Stewart, typical of many rock singers who try their hand at the Great American Songbook. And I think he did a very good job of that. That was the first or second of a number of albums he brought out. He obviously got the hang of it, and people went out and bought copies of that album by the millions or the thousands. And he did a very good job of singing some of the classical songs from the American Songbook. That was written by Jules Stein and Sammy Kahn. Now, Sammy Kahn was an interesting lyricist. He was such an expert at writing lyrics in the Great American Songbook that he wrote a rhyming dictionary. And he used to get very annoyed at people who didn't use his dictionary but tried their best to make things rhyme. I can't think of examples of where he showed his displeasure for one or two others. And yet there's his own song, Time After Time, I Tell Myself That I'm So Lucky, and so on. And yet it was Sammy Kahn that wrote the song Everyone Knows an Ant Can't Climb a Rubber Tree Plant. You remember that song with Frank Sinatra, High Hopes? So in one sentence he was criticising people, and in the other he was guilty of the very same thing himself. Well, we're going to play all sorts of pieces of music for you on this programme. Great American Disaster. Oh, what a thing to say. Great American Songbook. Disaster. Oh, what a thing to say. Great American Songbook.
1: Why did you say that?
0: Where does the...

0: That was a lovely piece of music by Corelli, Preludium Largo. And just in case you think I've lost my marbles, I haven't, because we've got some proper rock and roll coming later, some Jerry Lee Lewis, The Killer, but that's for later. In the meantime, I think, Michael, I think it's your turn over there.
1: Well, I try to bring different types of pieces of music and have something to say about every one of them. Here's a piece of music. It's an old rock and roll classic. It's You've Lost That Loving Feeling. I think it's in the Guinness Book of Records as being one of the most popular love songs of all time. But it was written by three very famous songwriters, Barry Mann, Cynthia Vile, and what's his name? Yes, it's amazing how... Phil Spector, that's right. And Phil Spector was quite a character. He was very... volatile and wanted to have his own way all the time. Anyway, they collaborated, the three of them, on this piece of music, and they wrote it for the Righteous Brothers. And although there are two Righteous Brothers, when they recorded You've Lost That Loving Feeling, one of the brothers does all the singing with a little bit of backtracking and double tracking, and the other brother just sort of stands alongside him looking decorative. And he said, what am I supposed to do while my brother's doing all the singing? And they said, what you should do is go to the bank and count your money, because you're going to make a lot of money out of this song, which they did. So here is the famous song by Barry Mann, Cynthia Vile, husband and wife, and Phil Spector. And it's called You've Lost That Loving Feeling.

0: that you've lost that loving feeling from the Righteous Brothers. Whatever happened to the Righteous Brothers? Did they just stayed at home counting their money, or did they continue a career?
1: They did continue, but I can't tell you what they did after that, apart from counting their money. Yeah, I think they were still around for a while.
0: Yeah.
1: You know, you talk about Cynthia Vile before. She just died quite recently, within this last year or so.
0: Yeah.
1: Because she and her husband wrote some really, really great songs.
0: Yes.
1: Who put the bop in the bop de bop de bop?
0: Yeah.
1: That one, for example, which is absolutely famous. I'll bring it along next time, because I like all of Barry Mann's music.
0: Yeah. Not to be confused with Barry Manilow, and we're not playing any of his records today, but we often do. You're listening right now to Liverpool Community Radio, and Edward and I are given the privilege of coming in every alternate month and recording this programme, which goes out on the air on 106.7 FM. So that means you can hear us on the radio, or, as they say, on your smartphone or whatever, if you're in the greater Liverpool area. We have a transmitter in the Liverpool city centre, and it goes out, I think, as far as Crosby in the north, Runcorn in the south, Birkenhead in the west, and Warrington in the east. So that's quite a big area. So if you've got a good, powerful radio, or you're listening in your car, you can probably listen to this programme live on 106.7 FM. Now, they put it out about 8 times a week, so you have to listen out for us at a given time. If you've got a pencil and paper, I'll tell you exactly when the programme does go out. On a Monday, it goes out at 2 o'clock in the morning. There you are.
1: You have to be desperate to listen to that one.
0: For night owls. Then at 2 o'clock in the afternoon, then 8 o'clock in the evening. On a Wednesday, 8 o'clock in the morning, nice when you're driving to work, and then 8 o'clock in the evening, and on a Friday, 8 o'clock again in the morning, and finally on Saturday, 2 o'clock in the morning and 4 o'clock in the afternoon. So it's quite a mixture if you're listening on 106.7. However, you can listen to us anytime you choose, anywhere in the world, because it goes out on a podcast. Again, you're going to need a pencil and paper, because it's quite a long long internet address. 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Now, I don't know why they needed to have my name on it, but it's Swerdlow, Swerdlow-co. 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
1: And I'm the hyphen and co, in case you wondered.
0: Yes, Swerdlow and co. Limited. That means
1: unlimited in our case, Michael. Unlimited.
0: Yes.
1: Well, we have no constraints put upon us by anybody.
0: We hope you're staying with us, because there's about an hour and a half more of this sort of idle chat and good music to play. Ed, you've got a great piece of music lined up.
1: Yeah, I have. Just before that, Michael's been telling us all when the shows go out on a regular or irregular basis. As it so happens, if you listen to this programme on 106.7 at 4 o'clock, as soon as we finish our live show, would you believe a recorded one comes on from the last show that we did? So you have the privilege of listening to us for 4 hours instead of two. You have to be desperate. This next piece of music, however, is by Kenny Rogers, one of my favourites. It's called Don't Fall in Love with a Dreamer.
2: We're going to talk to her in a minute.
3: Oh, this is a prize for me too.
2: See there?
3: Yeah.

0: Linda Davis. Linda Davis.
1: Linda Davis, everybody.
2: Linda Davis. Hello, Linda. Well, that was a version from Kenny Rogers with Linda Davis, who's a big country star, actually. But one of the versions that Kenny Rogers did, which was a really big hit, was with Kim Carnes, She of the Smoky Voice. Now, both Kim Carnes and Kenny Rogers met when they were in the New Christy Minstrels all those years ago. And that's where they met, that's where they took their fame. And then both of them, of course, went on to have incredible solo careers. But if you ever want to listen to a definitive version of that song, try and get a Kim Carnes recording of that song. That song, Don't Fall in Love with the Dreamer, with Kenny Rogers. It is amazing. Nothing wrong with the Linda Davis version there, but the Kim Carnes version is, I think, much, much nicer.
3: You'll have to excuse me, I'm not familiar with Linda Davis, but of course Kenny Rogers. He almost had a sort of Bee Gees tremolo voice ending there, very vibrato. Never heard him with that sort of vibrating voice.
2: Yeah, he had a most unusual voice many times. Again, a bit smoky, a bit whiskey, which is why he gelled very well with the Kim Carnes version. But, you know, Kenny Rogers has been around. Well, he was around quite a while. He just has left us over this last year or so.
3: Did a lot of work with Dolly Parton, didn't he?
2: Oh, yeah, Islands in the Stream. Yes, that was the big one that they did. Yeah, and you could absolutely count your money after that one.
3: Good, good. Well, we're staying with the theme of love. That last track was Don't Fall in Love with a Dreamer. Do you remember the Tremolos? No, not the Tremolos. The Mind Benders, that's right, I'm looking at the wrong track. Anyway, the Mind Benders, staying with the theme of love, has a groovy sort of love.

0: groovy kind of love. And I think I got that wrong by even saying groovy sort of love. It's a groovy kind of love. And I'm going to hope you're going to stay
1: so
0: with us.
1: So you got the name of the group wrong and you got the name of the track wrong. That's not bad. As you said before, Michael, a disaster. But we can recover from it because...
0: We will make up for it as of now.
1: As of now, simply because we have a most distinguished guest for us all here. Debbie Greenberg, welcome to Liverpool Community Radio. I'm sure that a number of you out there will know of Debbie and her involvement with Beatles Week and everything that's going on with that at the moment, this month, but particularly her involvement with The Cavern. So I know that Debbie has been involved with The Cavern from very, very early days, but rather than me, Debbie, you tell us all about your experiences of The Cavern leading up to when you bought it.
2: Okay. Thank you, Edward. I started to go to the Cavern Club in 1959, and it was still a jazz club at the time. And there were good groups on, good jazz groups. The first group was the Mississippi Jazz Band that played at the Cavern. But I saw Acca Bilk and Chris Barber, Kenny Ball, great jazz groups. And there was a good atmosphere in the Cavern. No rock and roll at that stage, but it was a great place to be. And then, of course, in 1960, first of all, 1959, Alan Sittner became very disillusioned with the club because Skiffle was infiltrating, not a lot, but now and then. And, of course, one of the Skiffle groups was the Quarrymen with John Lennon. And John Lennon was... a cheeky chap, and he used to sneak a rock and roll number in the middle of the skiffle. And Alan would send a note to the stage, and John thought it was a request. He opened the note, and it said, "Cut out the rock." So that was Alan's signal to move on. And he was disillusioned then with the club, and he left it in the capable hands of his father, Dr. Joe Sittner, to find a buyer. Now, Ray McFall worked for the accountants firm that the Sittners used, and he would often step in on the pay desk for them in the Cavern. And so he became the ideal candidate to be the next owner of the Cavern. And so Ray McFall bought the Cavern, bought the lease of the Cavern from Alan Sittner in October 1959. And Ray was also a jazz fanatic, but it didn't take Ray long to realise that what the kids wanted was rock and roll. And so he put Rory Storm and the Hurricanes on in the November of 1959, and of course their drummer was Ringo Starr. And then throughout 1960, it was a combination of jazz, skiffle, and rock and roll.
1: It's interesting you talk about those days, Debbie, because I remember I had a misspent youth, you know, and I would go to the Cavern to their all-night sessions on a Friday night or Saturday night as well. So, and you talk about Chris Barber and you talk about skiffle, because Lonnie Donegan was the banjo player for Chris Barber, and look what happened to him. Of course, he went to skiffle. And then that just became the all-encompassing thing. So I'm sorry to interrupt you there, but Michael and I both remember Alan Sittner. We both remember the Cavern, etc. So carry on. Tell us about Ray McFall and his days.
2: Yes, of course. And just digressing for a second with what you're saying, I actually saw Lonnie Donegan at the Cavern. So that was also, you know, a great thing at the time. And so 1960 became predominantly rock and roll, but still playing skiffle and still playing jazz. Now, in August 1960, the Beatles went on their first trip to Hamburg with Alan Williams, and they were there until middle of December 1960. When they returned, they had about four gigs in Liverpool, couple at the Casbah, and one of them was at the Litherland Town Hall on the 27th of December. Now, apparently, They were billed as direct from the Beatles, direct from Hamburg. So we were all excited. I didn't go to Litherland Town Hall, but the talk of in the town was this fabulous group coming from Hamburg, and we need to see them at the Cavern. And so by all accounts, they gave a very incendiary performance at Litherland Town Hall, so everybody was talking about them. And when they arrived for their debut performance in February 1961, on the 9th of February, of course, when they arrived, they weren't German at all. They were local lads. They were Liverpudlians, which was fabulous. So they came in, they went into the band room, they bounced onto the stage, and they were just regular local lads, and they were having a great time. But their energy was absolutely palpable. Their music was loud. Everything about them was exciting. Their harmonies were brilliant. And I knew right away, it was like a light bulb flashing. I knew that day that they were going to be something special. I went home to my dad and I said, I've just seen a group on the Cavern called the Beatles. You mark my words, they're going to be famous one day. I just knew it. So consequently, because I was hooked from day one, I saw every single performance of the Beatles at the Cavern, all 292 of them.
1: All 292? Did you get an almost gold medal for that?
2: Or no.
1: Some kind of a clock? Anything?
2: No, nothing.
1: Just the pleasure, the privilege.
2: The absolute privilege, yeah, of seeing the raw Beatles. You know, the Beatles that hit America on the 9th of February 1964, yeah, consequently 3 years to the day that they had their debut at the Cavern. They weren't the Beatles that we were privileged to see. We got the raw Beatles. They were exciting. They were absolutely incredible. We were so blessed, and I don't know if anybody isn't familiar with the original Cavern. The stage was low. It was only about less than 2 feet high, and the first row of seats, because the central aisle was seated, wooden chairs, and you were literally only about a foot or two away from the group playing on stage, so you could interact with them, you could ask for requests, you know, you could talk to them, and they were so familiar. It was like a private party every time they played. It wasn't like one of the gigs you go to today where you sit and you watch the performance. Every single performance was familiar, and it was just so, so special. And it's hard to explain how you felt because the Cavern was such a special place. And once the Beatles' popularity grew and a lot more people came to see them, the queues waiting to go in at the Cavern would snake all the way down Matthew Street, almost past the Grapes pub to the White Star on the opposite side. And you'd stand and wait, but once you got to that doorway, which was about less than 4 feet wide, with 14 stone steps going down, handrail on the left, a small platform, and then four steps down again into the Cavern proper. But if you were standing outside in the street waiting to get in, you could hear the throb of drums coming from the cellar. It sounded like a giant heart beating away beneath you, and you just couldn't wait to get in to get a piece of the action.
1: And sorry to interrupt you, and of course the stone steps, yeah, and alongside the stone steps was a very sweaty wall.
2: That's true, there was, and we had to pin ourselves against the wall to allow the groups to carry in their equipment, because that was the only way in and out. So once you got down to the cellar, into the Cavern proper, the heat would hit you, you know, it was like an oven. It would send your senses reeling up, and the music was so loud. But, you know, we loved it. We just absolutely adored every second of it. We didn't notice it. And you probably know about the smell that the Cavern had. It was a combination of about six different things. It was condensation used to drip down the walls and it used to go into the electrics. That's why the electrics would often fuse in the middle of a performance. There was a smell of smoke because people smoked in those days. The smell of disinfectant because the cleaners used to top up the toilets every day. And the smell of hot dogs and soup from the little cafe and the smell of rotting fruit from the street across Matthew Street would drift in. So it was a combination of all these things. And if you went home on the bus, you'd take the smell home with you because people would wrinkle their noses and go, "Have you been to the cavern?" So everybody knew where you'd been, but we didn't care. It was to us, it was the best place on earth, and we loved it.
0: Debbie, you've just described something which is absolutely amazing. Not many people would have experienced what you've just described, and you used the expression "raw," the raw Beatles,
2: yes,
0: which is the expression before Beatlemania. Because
2: yes,
0: Beatlemania is not what you've just described. So you've just described it, and I never saw them at the cavern, but listening to you for the last 10 minutes, I can feel that perspiration.
2: Oh, thank you. Yes, it was so special, so special. I don't think you'd sell it if you bottled it, but it was a very unique smell. When I first went to the cavern, I was 15. Yeah, 14 going on 15. But when the Beatles came to the cavern, I was 15, 16, going on 16.
1: So by then you were barely legal, as they say.
2: Yes, of course. But there was no alcohol in the cavern at all. It was just a cafe bar in the front, hot dogs and soup, Coca-Cola. So that was it. No alcohol. They used to, whoever wanted alcohol, and it was usually the groups, they'd go down to the grapes either before or after their gig, and they'd have a drink at the grapes, or they'd get a pass out and they'd go, come back in.
1: Yeah, that was usual because I remember in the days of the jazz bands, they'd always, at a break halfway, they'd always go down to the grapes. And during that break time, you'd then bring in the original Mersey Beat bands, like the Big Three, for example, Rory Storm and the Hurricanes. Mm-hmm. Talking about the Big Three and sitting very close to them, the lead singer, I can't remember his name now, for the Big Three.
2: Johnny Hutch.
1: A very tall guy.
2: Yes.
1: He was a very tall guy. Yeah. And one of his habits was, partway through a song, he'd try and cock his leg over the microphone. And the microphone would be almost 6 feet tall. And regularly, he wouldn't cock his leg over it. It would hit the microphone, and that would come down straight into the front row. So if you happened to be in the front row, you'd be catching a microphone, or it would hit you. So I remember those days and those times really, really well.
2: A great group.
1: I mean, Debbie, you and I have known each other for, 40, 50 years now, so we go back a long time together. But we also have that backstory of the cavern,
2: yes,
1: before we even met each other,
2: of
1: course.
2: Absolutely, yes.
1: Yeah.
2: Yes, indeed.
1: So I think you're going to introduce one of those early tracks for us now.
2: Yes, one of the early tracks that John used to sing in the cavern is "Ain't She Sweet," which was they'd throw all sorts of different songs in between the rock and roll, but they could have sung the telephone directory, and we'd have been thrilled with this. So this is an old one from the early days.

0: Well, there we are. Ain't she sweet? And that could be actually Debbie Greenberg, because she's very, very sweet. That recording of the Beatles was made in the very early days. So it's really interesting to listen to it. And thank you for bringing it in, Deb. Do you want to tell us a bit more about that particular thing, that particular track, disc? Or do you want to move on and talk a bit? Yes. Continue from where you were.
1: Okay. Well, yes, Ain't She Sweet was one of the songs that John used to sing. And that they'd sing all sorts of different melodies. And Paul would sing Besame Mucho, and George would sing The Sheik of Araby, or he used to sing The Sheik of Wavertree, because that's where he came from. The early songs were great, and then, of course, they sang all the covers, all the Chuck Berry and the Little Richard songs, it was the rock and roll that got us going. We just adored the rock and roll.
0: And I think you've got an example of that coming up now on our next track, haven't we?
1: Yes. And it's rock and roll music, another one that John used to sing at the Cavern.
0: And that's a Chuck Berry number originally, rock and roll music.
1: That's right.
0: So let's pin your ears back.

0: Well, that was a great version of rock and roll music, very raw, to use the current expression, compared to the original Chuck Berry, which was kind of clinical. And interesting, you used an expression before about the noise coming from the cellar. And that's where the expression, a cellar full of noise, comes from. And that was in one of the Petula Clark's big hits. She talked about a cellar full of noise. And that's where that came from. Anyway, continue your story, Deb. This is really, really interesting.
1: Very interesting. Well done.
2: Yes, so we kept going every time they played. I used to bunk off school for lunchtime.
0: And hoist your skirt up a bit, probably.
2: Well, no, because that hadn't got to that stage at that time. So I was in the last year of school, and I wasn't interested in school anyway. So I used to jump the 86 bus down from Mather Avenue down into town and catch the second lunchtime session. There were two sessions at the Cavern. One was 12 till 1, and then quarter of an hour for everybody to get out, and the second one was 1:15 to 2:15. Cost you 1 and 6 to go in, unless you were a member, and then you got in for a shilling. So that was fabulous. So consequently, there was no other way for me other than the Cavern and the music. I didn't care about anything else. And I was there for every single time they played. Loved every minute of it.
0: That's absolutely fabulous to hear about this history. Do you want to move on in time a little bit and tell us about the way you managed to persuade your dad to get involved with this, and then your involvement with Alf? This is Debbie's dad, was Alf Gagan, a lovely man whom I knew all those years ago, and his lovely wife too. But, Debbie, do you want to tell us about your involvement and how you got involved and how you got Dad involved, more to the point?
2: Yes, of course. Well, Ray McFall, as you know, as I said before, took the Cavern from Alan Sittner. And in February, on the 28th of February 1966, the Cavern closed because Ray McFall declared bankruptcy. Now, we were absolutely distraught. All the regulars couldn't understand, you know, where are we going to go now? The Cavern's closed. Now what are we going to do? There was a big sit-in, and I wasn't there for the last performance at the Cavern. But the following day, there was a big sit-in in Matthew Street, and Billy Butler had put a wreath up over the door. So it was, you know, a real, and they marched and sang Still I'm Sad by the Yardbirds all the way up Matthew Street. So, you know, it was a big event, and now what are we going to do? The Cavern's closed. So fast forward about 3-4 weeks, and my dad was approached by a very good friend of his called Joe Davey. Now, Joe owned Joe's Cafe in Duke Street, and it was open in the afternoon, and it was also open till 4 o'clock in the morning. And all the groups used to go there. A lot of the groups used to go and have a meal after their gigs. And Dad and Joe were lifelong friends. Now, Joe approached my dad and said, "Alf, I've got the chance of buying the Cavern. Would you come in with me? I can't afford it on my own. You know, I'd like you to come in with me if you consider it." So my father came to me then and said, "I've got the chance of buying the Cavern. What do you think?" Well, okay, offered the child the keys of the sweet shop. But having said that, I had a good business head, and I said, "Look, Dad," I said, "I've seen the Cavern peak, and I think it can happen again. I think you should take it." And on my say-so, he and Joe put their bid in, and it was accepted. Now, Joe Davey was not only did he not have sufficient funds to purchase the continuing lease of the Cavern, he was also illiterate, so he needed my father to handle all the admin and the press, etc. So it was a good combination for the two of them. And so we got the keys on the 18th of April 1966, and we did a recce of the the cavern from number. We didn't realise only that we had the plans that we'd bought the lease to number 8, 10 and 12 Matthew Street, which stretched nearly the whole length of Matthew Street. And so from that day on, Liverpool Corporation they gave us a list to adhere to of alterations. We had to put main drains in. There were no main drains in the cavern. It was just a cesspit underneath, and consequently, that was why the smell came from the toilets, and the disinfectant was put in every day. And there was a sort of a canal lake, and we found out since underneath. So we had to put new drains in, and we had to put ventilation. There was no ventilation. That's why all the condensation used to blow the electrics. And of course, one of the main things was a new entrance for exit, for entrance and egress, because it was a trap with that 4 foot wide staircase going down. So we moved the staircase to number 8, Matthew Street, and then we had to build a huge 8 foot staircase, 8 foot wide staircase going down. Now number 8 was on a much higher level, because Matthew Street's on an incline. So when you go in at number 8, you're on a much higher level than you would have been going into number 10 proper. That was only about 11, 12 feet below ground level. Number 8 is about 30 feet below. So we had to build this staircase to have access from number 8 down into the cavern proper, which is what we did. So we adhered to all the demands of Liverpool Corporation, and we were fortunate enough to have Harold Wilson come to reopen the cavern for us on the 23rd of July 1966. And that was a very special day. We were absolutely worn out, you can imagine, doing all the alterations, etc., etc. But having said that, we had butcher's shops at the time. And when my father approached me at the beginning and said, "I've got the chance of buying the cavern, what do you think?" He said, "It's all very well you saying take it, what about the shops?" Now, we had 3 butcher's shops and a mobile butcher's van. Now, I'd trained as a master butcher with my father in the business after leaving school, and as a Saturday girl before. So I'd been to the abattoir buying with him, so I knew exactly what I was doing. So I said to my dad, "Well, look, you know, I'll run the shops for a year. We'll sell them off, and then I'll come and join you in the cavern, and I'll run the cavern for you." And that's exactly what happened. And so when the day of the reopening arrived, Harold Wilson came with Mary, his wife, and his son Giles. And he officiated and got on the stage down in the cavern proper. And, of course, all the world's press were there, as you can imagine. And in those days, they had to switch the light meters on for their cameras. And, of course, the fuses blew, so everything was in darkness. Nothing unusual for that to happen in the cavern. And so the mics were off as well, so my dad had to shout, "Is there an electrician in the house?" And somebody in the background said, "I know where the electrics are, I'll fix it." So a few minutes later, fortunately for us, the electrics were restored and the ceremony continued. And so that was a very big day. We had it was a bit like a party upstairs in number 8 for all the dignitaries that were invited. Champagne and caviar and all the caterers were in. And then, of course, when everybody left, all the dignitaries left at 5 o'clock, then the club was open to the public. And we had a marathon session, three sessions going on till 5 in the morning. The Hideaways kicked us off in the beginning with local groups like the XLs and the Escorts and the Tremors. And then we had the second set was Marty Wilde and Georgie Fame and Billy J. Kramer and the Foremost and the Merseys and others. And then the final session was Solomon Burke and Rufus Thomas and the Scaffold and the Pete Best Combo. And that went on till the early hours. So you can imagine we were absolutely dead on our feet at the end of the day.
0: That sounds absolutely amazing. That's like an A to Z of pop music at the time. Mm-hmm. It must have been absolutely amazing. I'm sorry I missed it. I don't suppose you've got a video of it that you can bring over. But, yeah, you must have. And then, of course, after that, you must have met so many big names at the time, big names that would come and perform and say hello, and you knew them all.
2: Yes, I met a lot of them. I didn't see them all perform because I was on the pay desk, so all I got to do was to pay them at the end of the night. But I did see Status Quo, and they were incredible. And, you know, the Cavern stage was only very small, and they had those massive box speakers, and they were all stacked one on top of the other, and when they started to sing and everything started to rock, and they just kick it back with one of their legs, they just push it back and carry on singing. So, you know, I met Queen, I paid Queen when they came to play for us, because Freddie Mercury had played for us in a group called Ibex prior to being in Queen. And he'd met Roger Taylor and Brian May in I think it was in the Sink in Liverpool, and they got together and that's how he became part of the group Queen. But it was extraordinary, really, because my father had a friend called Ken Testy, who was the secretary of St. Helens College, and he'd rung my father and said, "Alf, I've got this group coming up from London, and they're called Queen, and they're coming to play on the college, but to make it worth their while, would you give them a gig at the Cavern?" He said, "Yeah, I think you know Freddie from Ibex." So he said, "Yes, of course, you know, no problem." And that's how they came to play at the Cavern. But when Chuck Berry came, we had Chuck Berry on in February 67. Queen and Status Quo were all 1970. When Chuck Berry came, he arrived in the afternoon, and it was pouring with rain this day. And Bob Woollett had to go out to his car's chauffeured car to see him, and the window was wound down about an inch or two so Chuck Berry didn't get wet. And poor Bob standing in the rain, and he said, I want the money before I go on. And Bob said, "Well, everybody gets their money." "No, I want the money before I go on." So, okay. So he had to raid all the floats in the bar and the cloakroom and everybody's pockets. How they got it together, I don't know, but they did.
0: That is typical of Chuck Berry. I've heard that story time and time again, even on big shows. I went to a big rock and roll show in Wembley all those decades ago, and he was supposedly top of the bill, although he and Jerry Lee Lewis used to fight about who was going on last. But Chuck Berry would arrive, and before he'd even take his guitar out of the bag, he'd want his money. And he was absolutely notorious. And he wanted it cash.
2: Oh, yes.
0: No check or anything like that. You didn't have bank transfers in those mm-hmm. days. But he wanted it in hard cash or gold coin or whatever mm-hmm. it was. Shall we give your voice a bit of a rest now and play your next choice here, Deb?
2: Yes, please.
0: And this one is, again, from early Beatles, and it's Please, Mr. Postman.

0: Oh, well, that was Please, Mr. Postman, again from the early days of the Beatles in the Cavern, those very early days. And Deb, you were telling us about your involvement and your dad and Joe Davey, but your particular involvement, because I think you were the one who was leading on it and you were there all the time. So tell us a bit about the progress of the Cavern, the kind of people that you had there, and then what happened to it after that.
1: Well, in 1967, I joined my dad at the Cavern and took over running it for him. We still had Bob Wooler there. He used to organise all the bookings, all the groups. But there were all sorts of daily things to do, stocking the bars, letting the cleaners in. So I'd be there from 8 in the morning till about 3:30 in the morning, the following morning. And that carried on for about 4 years. And so... Gradually, the regulars that came to the Cavern were changing. They were older than they used to be at the original Cavern in the early days. So they were about 17, 18, and you know, they wanted a drink. They all kept going down to the Grapes with the pass out to get a drink. So my father applied for a license in August 67, and he was successful. And that's when the Cavern first became licensed, and it was a very, very busy time to be alive, you know, and we were dead on our feet some nights, but you know, that was all part of it. So yeah, it was exceptionally busy, and we had fabulous groups and fabulous people coming to visit the Cavern, because it was. The doors were always open all day long. 1968, I'd been to the hairdressers October 25th and came back, and my dad said, "We've had a visitor." I said, "Who was it?" He said, "Paul McCartney." I said, "Have I missed him?" He said, "Don't worry, there's a chance that he might come back." So he said, you keep stocking the bar, put champagne on ice. I'm going to go and buy a camera. So my dad went to Photo Optics in off Dale Street, and he bought a Yashica camera, brought the photographer back with Street, and he bought a Yashica camera, brought the photographer back with him, and told the photographer.

Ruth, because I've got to deliver a record player for her. So I'd like to come back in about an hour and a half, if that's okay. So my dad said, yes, that's fine. He said, on one condition, Paul said. And my dad said, what is it? He said, you don't bring the press in. And my dad said, okay, you've got it. And so I continue now from where I left off before, when my father went to buy a camera. He brought the photographer back with him to the cavern to set the apertures for the lighting. He told me that the photographer, it was to photograph a group that he managed on stage, the Curiosity Shop, which was the truth. He did manage them, and they were there. They were down in the cellar proper. And so all the photographer knew was that he needed to set it for the lighting. So we waited. The camera was ready, champagne on ice. And Paul and Linda walked in. And so we closed the door to stop all the tourists coming in. And we gathered in the top bar. And there were just five of us all together. And in the meantime, my father had rung Paddy Delaney, who was our head doorman. And he'd said to Paddy, get yourself down here now. He said, I can't tell you why, but you won't regret it. And so there were just five of us in the top bar, in number eight. And there was my father, me, Paul, Linda, and Paddy. That's all. And so we started to talk. And Paul wanted to talk and tell Linda all about the early days. Excuse me. And, of course, that was fabulous for me because that was the beginning. That was when they first started. So I knew everything he was talking about. And Dad went to pour champagne, and Linda said, I'll do that. I'm a good bartender. So she poured the champagne, and we carried on talking. Paul was saying he was producing a group called the Ivies. Now, the Ivies were like one of the family to us. They were a group from Swansea in South Wales, and Bill Collins, their manager, consequently was the father of Lewis Collins from The Professionals. So he managed the Ivies, and he was a good friend of my dad's. And so he'd come up regularly from Swansea with the group, and my dad would always give them regular gigs at the cavern. Then he'd take them home to our house in Greenbank Road, feed them fish and chips, and then give them a bed for the night, albeit on a sofa or an armchair or whatever. So that's how well that's how familiar we were with the Ivies. And one particular night, they had another guy with them that needed feeding and a bed for the night, and that was Chris Christopherson. But we didn't know who he was at the time. And so we were very familiar with the Ivies. So Paul was telling my dad that he was producing this record for them called for the film The Magic Christian, and the record was called Come and Get It. Now, Paul said to my dad, but I'm thinking of changing their name, Alf, he said. I'm thinking of calling them Finger. And my dad said, ooh, don't like that, Paul, that's bad. And Paul said, bad Finger. Thanks, Alf. And that's how Bad Finger got their name. And I was telling Joey Molland this a couple of years ago in New York when I was with him. And he said, I'm so glad you've told me that story, because he said, I never did buy the one that was out there. And so that's how Bad Finger got their name. And then my dad said to Paul, would you mind if we took some photographs for our own use? And Paul said, no, not at all. Linda, I'm a good photographer. I'll do that. She picks up the camera, turns all the apertures on the front of it. My father's face was an absolute picture. I thought, because we didn't know who she was. We didn't know she was a photographer. We had no clue whatsoever. So we thought, well, that's torn it. However, she takes the photographs, one of Paul and Paddy, one of me and Paul. And then we went down into the cavern proper. And the Curiosity Shop, the group my dad managed, were on stage. And as we got down into the cellar, there was the piano was on the left-hand side aisle outside the band room. And Paul went over to the piano and he started to sing and play Hey Jude. And it was so surreal. It was as if everything was taking place in slow motion.
You could hear it

0: pin drop, and it was absolutely mesmerizing. And he got into the band room, got onto the stage, took his place on the drums with the group. Linda took more photographs, and then soon after that, it was time for them to go. So that was a very special moment when Paul revisited the cabin.
1: I think you've had a lot of very special moments there. And yes. I'm not sure whether I should say I envy you being there, because I couldn't have done all that. I was just busy being a boring accountant, etc. But I think your life there. And just to kind of move along a little bit, I think your final track is coming up now. And if you want to tell us the one you've chosen for your final track. Sounds like Desert Island Discs, doesn't it? Your final track will be?
0: I've chosen Long Tall Sally.

0: Yeah, that was, well, supposedly Log Door Sally. I'm not quite sure what happened there, Michael, going back to the original disaster word. But your technical fingers will sort it out for us on track 25, I think it is. Long Tall Sally. But if not, just let us know and we'll just continue chatting away with Debbie here. So I think we're going to have to continue chatting away. So do you want to just tell us about, excuse me, the final period of time that you and Dad had it and then what happened after you passed it on to the next person?
1: Yes, you know, we were very busy. We expanded into number 12 Matthew Street as well. We made a Mersey bar and a restaurant out of that. And it was really at its peak. It was doing exceptionally well. And my father was approached by another friend of his, a long-standing friend of his called Harry Waterman. Now, Harry Waterman had about 12 owned about 12 clubs in Liverpool at the time. And he said to my dad, "I'm interested in buying the cavern, Alf. You know, would you consider it?" So my dad said, "Well, I hadn't even given this a thought. You have to leave it with me." And that was in the September of 1970. And then in October, the end of October, Harry came to him again. "Alf, I'm very interested in buying the cavern," he said. "You know, will you really consider it?" So my dad thought, well, you know, the best time to sell a business is when it's at its peak, which it was. And my dad also had a taxi garage running parallel. He always had something else going on when he bought something. There was always something else running parallel. And so he took Harry up on his request, and negotiations started. And that was the beginning of November 1970, about the first or second week in November. And on the 17th of November, my dad got a letter from solicitors in London acting on behalf of British Rail. Now, British Rail owned the land that the cavern stood on, and they were interested in having the site of the cavern for a proposed ventilation shaft for their proposed underground Mersey Rail link under Liverpool city centre. My dad gave the letter to their solicitors in North John Street, and he said, "You must make the buyers aware of what's happening here." And then we got another letter about, or my dad got another letter about a week or so later, saying that if the owners of the cavern were prepared to pay the sum of £500, then British Rail would consider moving the proposed site of the shaft further down Matthew Street, closer to Button Street. Now, my father gave the letter to Leslie Blacks, the solicitors in North John Street, and said, "You must pass this on to the new owners." And also he rang Harry Waterman three times while I was there. He said, "Harry, you must pay this money. It's not just another club. The cavern is not just another club. It's a music mecca. You know, with tourists coming in all day long from all over the world." "I'll leave it with me, Alf," he said. Second time he rang him, "Harry, you must pay this money." Okay, Alf." He was still apathetic. The third time, my father would say, "Harry, please pay this money. You've got to pay this money. It's a shrine to the world. You can't lose the cavern." "Ah, well, Alfie," he said, "I'll let Roy decide." Now, Roy Adams was his partner and his front man. And as far as we're aware, that was left in his hands. And consequently, as we know, nothing was done about it. It was like sliding doors. All I can say is that had we still owned the cavern, then we wouldn't have hesitated to pay that money, and it would probably still be standing today.
0: With you still at the helm, of course.
1: I doubt that.
0: Debbie, that's been absolutely fabulous. Yeah, very interesting. So thank you very much. And all the listeners out there, all of you. Oh, excuse me. Oh, excuse me.

0: So, Debbie Greenberg, that's been an absolutely fascinating visit, and the whole story of the cavern, the good old days from the 1950s up to the 1970s. And I can't thank you enough. I mean, Debbie, you and I go back for so many years, and we've talked about these days, those days, many, many times. But I'm so pleased you could come into the studio and talk to us.
1: Thank you, Edward. It's been a real pleasure to reminisce with you all. Thank you.
0: Well, thank you so much, Deb. So just hang on, don't run away, because you're going to get another mention when I play my piece of music.
1: Okay.

0: With sincere apologies for all the technical hitches there. Don't know what happened there, lining up that last trick, which was should have been Long Tall Sally. But instead, we've just been listening to Paul McCartney from his Run Devil Run album and No Other Baby.
1: Bad finger on the controls there, Michael.
0: Well, somewhere.
1: Bad finger, taking it round in circles. Bad finger, the group, the band, the name.
0: Anyway, that was lovely listening to Debbie, and really bringing back the textures, the smells, the people and so on. And quite a unique interview. We're so pleased that Debbie popped into the studio. You're listening now to the regular programme, the occasional regular programme that Edward and I put out from the studios of Liverpool Community Radio. You can either hear us on the air, on your radio, on 106.7, and just before the programme ends, I'll remind you again of how you can listen to us on podcast. Well, my own little story, not wanting to up any of those stories from Debbie, is that I used to go to various hops to listen and watch the Mersey Beat groups, and one of my favourites was the Remo Quartet. And they used to play a piece of music written by Chet Atkins and made famous by Duane Eddy. But they used to play it on the on their repertoire. And you'd go up to the front of the stage, as Debbie would explain, and they would play all sorts of requests. So here's Duane Eddy's version of Trombone.

0: So that was Duane Eddy's version of the piece of music written by Chet Atkins called Trombone, and it was the Remo Quartet that used to play that as part of their regular repertoire when they did all those bars and town halls and so on. And of course, I think I'm almost sure they would have played at the Cavern as well. Edward.
1: Michael. Debbie. I'm going to bring into the conversation your late husband, Nigel, who is a very good friend of both Michael and I. We've all known each other ever since we were growing up. And in fact, Nigel was part of the original early skiffle days. He had a beatable guitar and a beatable tea chest, usually with strings missing, etc., etc. Well, that was Nigel. He was part of the skiffle era. Nigel was a sound engineer, and for a lot of his time, he actually stored his equipment and used as a base the Cavern, the back rooms at the Cavern. And although you didn't know him at that time, he was at the Cavern. You didn't meet him until much later. But it was like ships passing in the night. You were both there, not quite at the same time, but you'd never met each other. You actually met each other when my late wife and I introduced the two of you together. And I remember that night pretty well. Because Eunice said, let's introduce Debbie to Nigel. And I said, I don't like introducing people. You know, you just don't know how that's going to work out. So the two of you came to dinner. You wouldn't go home. And I think we left you the keys to lock up. We went off to bed. And then the rest, of course, is history. You were together for so many years until, sadly, Nigel passed away only a year or more ago. But during the time that we were so friendly, and I think it was shortly after Eunice died, and you and Nigel were really, really kind to me. And on one of my visits to you for dinner, you presented me with a box set of Jerry Lee Lewis discs, The Killer, because you knew I was a big fan. And I might have played this before, but there are two tracks that I want to play now. And the first one is called Drinking Wine, Spodey Odie.

You see, I told you you were going to get some rock and roll. There you are. I'm true to my word. True to my word. And I'm going to play another track from Jerry Lee Lewis. And this one is for my Caroline, who's probably either in Wales or driving to Wales or doing something, chasing sheep out of her garden in Llangollen, one of them. And this is called You Make Me Breathless.

breathless. Well, I shake all over, and you know why. 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'Cause when you call my name, you know I burn like wood in flame. You leave me breathless. Ooh, baby. 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You're much too much. 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It's all right, hold me tight. But when you love me right.

0: Revelous.
1: It was Jerry Lee Lewis. Two tracks from Jerry Lee when he was on his prime. He was kicking the piano stool, banging the keys with his feet. He was a wild man. He called himself the Killer, but he was a really wild man. And Debbie, just before you leave us, you want this one other thing you want to tell everybody about.
2: Yes, if anybody's interested, my book is called Cavern Club, The Inside Story. It's available in all Beatles outlets in Liverpool, also from the BeatlesBookstore.com, Waterstones in the UK. If you're in America, it's Amazon worldwide, also Amazon in the UK and in Barnes & Noble in the US as well.
1: It's a great read, and I would encourage everybody who has an interest in Beatles and the Cavern to go ahead, seek it out and go buy it. And very kindly, you actually gave Eunice and I a little mention towards the back there. So
2: I certainly
1: thank you very much, Debbie Greenberg. You've been a fabulous guest. Thank you so much.
2: My pleasure. Thank you. Thank you, Edward. Thank you.
3: Thank
2: Michael.
3: You. Okay, well, you're listening to Liverpool Community Radio and our occasional programme brought to you by myself, Michael, and my good pal, Edward. We like playing film theme music. One of our favourites is Woody Allen. And one of the things about Woody Allen, he always has marvellous theme music. And on one of his films called Midnight in Paris, he used a backing track by Sidney Bechet, and it's called Si tu vois ma mère.

was Sidney Bechet and some of the music used by Woody Allen in his films. Staying with film music, here's an interesting piece of music with an interesting and sad story. It's a piece of music written by Carlos Gardel, and it's called Por Una Cabeza, and it's written by Carlos Gardel, who was a heartthrob in South America, in Spanish-speaking countries, in a 1935 film called Tango Bar. And the lyrics were written by Alfredo Lapeira. And it's such a good piece of music that it's used often by classical music groups for tango background and string quartets. You might have seen in three films where it was used, in Martin Brest's film The Scent of a Woman, and it was also used in Steven Spielberg's film Schindler's List, and also by James Cameron in his film True Lies. Por una cabeza is, in Spanish, an expression for horse racers, where they say, my horse won or lost by a head. So por una cabeza is a head, as in horse racing. The sad part of the story is that both Lapeira and Gardel died in an aeroplane crash in 1935. So two very, very important songwriters and film heartthrobs were no more through that very tragic accident. Anyway, you may recognise this piece of music. It's Carlos Gardel singing it himself, and it's called Por Una Cabeza.

0: Well, thank you for that, Michael. That's really interesting. It's not often I get to hear music for the 1930s. I'm going to play you a track from the 2000s. The next one is by American singer Ray Stevens. Those of you who remember or know Ray Stevens will remember the big hits he had with Play Misty For Me or Turn Your Radio On, etc. But he also was a novelty song writer, and he wrote all manner of silly songs, like It's Me Again, Margaret, I'm Kissing You Goodbye, Eric the Awful. But, and this one's got an odd title as well. But you have to listen to the words to this one. And this one's called the Mississippi Squirrel Revival. The Mississippi Squirrel Revival. You have to listen to the words.
1: Well, when I was a kid, I'd take a trip every summer down to Mississippi to visit my granny and her antebellum world. I'd run barefooted all day long, climbing trees free as a song. And one day I happened to catch myself a

0: great singer and a very funny comedian.
1: He absolutely was. Yeah. I mean, the music that he wrote and the music that he sang. I actually had the pleasure of meeting him one day many years ago with our good friend David Deacon. We'd gone to a big show in London with all manner of people, including Ray Stevens. And David had plenty of what you call chutzpah. And he rang up Ray Stevens. He was staying in the same hotel. He rang his number, you know, in his room. I said, "Hi, Ray, this is Dave Deacon from Liverpool. I'm here with a couple of my mates. Do you fancy having a cup of tea with us later?" And Ray said, "Yeah, sure." So Ray Stevens came down to the lounge in the hotel. And there we were, sitting having tea with Ray Stevens. Fabulous day.
0: Very good.
1: And then we stole stuff from the hotel. Well, I'm not telling you which hotel.
0: No. Or what stuff.
1: Or what stuff.
0: On eBay.
2: Have you still got it?
0: Well, it's always nice to play Matt Munro on our programme, and has one of Matt Munro's great songs written by two very, very famous songwriters. In Germany, the late Udo Jürgens wrote some lovely songs in German, and our well-known British lyricist, Don Black, would write the English lyrics. And this is "If I Never Sung or Sing Another Song."

0: Well, there we are. We've come to the end of a great programme. We think it's great because we played some lovely music and had a lovely guest talking to us. We hope you'll join us again in a couple of months' time. This programme will go out several times over the month of August and September, I think. So we'll be here when the leaves are turning brown and grey and bleh.
1: That could be a song title.
0: When the leaves are burnt, turning bleh.
1: Well, yeah. I'm sure there is a song when autumn leaves.
0: Autumn leaves, yes. Well, we'll try that. Anyway, thanks for staying with us. And from me, Michael Swerdlow, and from my
1: mate, from me, Edward Robinson, on this side of the mic, and the lovely Hilary, who's accompanying us again, which is absolutely fine. Lovely. And our lovely guest, Debbie.
2: Thank you. Been a pleasure to be here. Thank you.
1: And it's always been good. It's always good fun, good rubbish chat, and great music.
0: Until next time, thanks for listening. Bye
1: and
0: for now.
1: Goodbye.

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10: Hello, salut, ahlan, ciao, chiti, hola. Liverpool is the world's greatest city. 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My name is Imad Hassan and I love this place I now call my home. Liverpool is known for its music, its buildings, but most of all known for its fantastic people. 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
12: And me, David Lloyd, where we'll be looking at the world of the paranormal, conspiracy theories, and the mysteries of the ages.
11: The truth is out there. Hello and welcome to Tales of the Unexplained on Liverpool Community Radio. Every time I hear that, Dave, I love that. Mysteries of the ages.
12: Drawing the
11: listeners in. Thanks for joining us. Myself, Dave, and Mike Farry's back in. Hello, Mike. How are you?
13: Yeah. I've been thinking about, like, non-stop thinking about this subject, you know, so to find out as much as possible about it all.
11: Yeah.
13: But it does seem like we've gone into stranger times again in September 26th.
11: Yeah, it's constantly, month after month now, things are changing out there in that greater world, and also on a universal level, I can imagine. Anyway, Tales of the Unexplained is the show that looks at the conspiracy theories, aliens, ghosts, and we do look at the mysteries of the ages, as Dave would say. We're on for the next 2 hours. Settle in and enjoy the show. First part of the show, Dave and Mike, we're going to be handing over to them too. They've got a few little topics we're going to talk about. And it's probably the topics that you and your friend are talking about in the pub, in work, AI. What else have we got, Dave?
12: 15-minute cities.
11: Yeah.
12: These mission scientists, who were working on UAPs, on very high scientific stuff, have disappeared. There's a general involved as well as disappeared. And what's going on in the Strait of Hormuz with the oil refineries, fertilizer and gas?
11: Yeah, because there are going to be shortages there. We're also going to have a look at AI as well. We're going to fit in. It's a massive topic at the moment. Quite recently, we've got a little video to share from the BBC about people's concerns about. And I have actually been worried about this, actually. When you look at the world of Star Wars and these robots and what could the world be like within the next 10 years? And will the human being, the human species, be wiped out?
13: Yeah,
11: or
13: how,
11: certainly the secondary?
13: How would it do it as well? You know, would it create its own robots? Because in this, with this story you've got from the BBC, there was something I heard recently, and I think it might have been, I forget whether it was OpenAI or Anthropic, they had not noticed that their own bots had managed to code their own message board, and they were swapping messages with each other about their own survival and avoiding being turned off, deactivated, and the company said they had not found out about that.
11: Yeah, but that actually means that they're also developing their own consciousness and cunning, working and their own sort of moral compass, which is something we probably need to be
12: working on. You've seen them in China working on the factories, and they're replacing their own batteries in the backpack.
11: Yeah.
12: So nobody has to do that.
11: Yeah. But listen, that's the first hour. I mean, again, you know, people will be talking about that. We'll look forward to talking about that. Yeah. Second part of the show, with great delight, we will have a guest coming in. That's Dave Cargill. He is a committee member down in the Liverpool Spiritual Church. Anyone in Liverpool will know Dolby Street, which is just round the corner from the old Royal Hospital. Yeah. Everyone's been round there at one point on the bus going into town, or you've known a family member or people that go. It's been there a long time. Looking at the history of it, you're talking about spiritualism, as in within the church, and services has been going on since, you know, mid-1800s in Liverpool, which, you know, it's celebrating 150 years. So with great delight, Dave will be coming in telling us about spiritualism and how it fits in society and how you can get involved and the benefits of it. Join us on Facebook if you ever want to find out any more information in regard to Tales of Unexplained. You can get these shows up, they'll load these shows on Spreaker, and Spotify. You can put us into Spotify. Just throw your earphones in, your AirPods in, and walk along and listen for the next 2 hours to not just this show, but also past shows. Because we've
12: covered everything, haven't we?
11: Many, many different topics, which are coming into fruition. Mike, you've been with us a short time now. You enjoy this type of thing, don't you? You know, you're a strange but true follower and things like that. Why do people like these topics, even though they're so outlandish?
13: Probably because they actually think that, you know, there must be far more to it than you can just simply see and hear. And it's looking for those answers to the deepest questions. Anything about it is trying to find out what's really going on, and what it's really all about, and what might actually be possible, which could well be far beyond what we can just see and hear in front of us in the physical world. You know, it's got such a deeper context than all that, hasn't it?
11: Yeah.
13: And on some sort of primal level or deep level, I think maybe everybody knows that, actually, even if you're as atheist as Ricky Gervais or something.
11: but when you say about a primal level, have you imagined the old hunter-gatherers? Do you think they ever thought about, what are we doing here? Did they have the bane capacity? Or is it because we developed our intelligence?
12: They'd have been thinking about the next meal.
11: The next dinosaur. Well, in fact, it never ever met, did it? Neanderthal man, it never existed. Anyway, Dave, you're going to start our next topic. Settle in and over to you.
12: There we go. 15-minute cities. I wrote this out twice, so I should be able to read it, my own writing. The 15-minute city concept was designed by a scientist called Carlos Marino in 2004. He proposed creating cities where people have access to key amenities by travelling no more than 15 minutes, by either walking or cycling. In China, the Minister of Commerce announced 30 cities, the first batch where 15-minute communities would be piloted in the Chang'an province. So already in China, communities would be piloted in the Chang'an province. So already in China, and this was a good few years ago now, so they probably...

0: years ago. Yeah, it was a conspiracy theory, wasn't it?
1: So let's compare this. Yeah. Oxford, I remember you did speak about this. Is this an advancement on what's happened?
0: No, it's in place now. It's starting now. Wow.
2: Like a pilot scheme, yes.
0: As Oxford sees it as a 15-minute test case, Oxford is being divided into six designated neighbourhoods, zones, separated by traffic filters, monitored by AMPR, which is the automatic number plate recognition.
2: So they know
0: cameras.
2: when you've driven in and out of it, and that's it.
0: Under the approved structure, residents may apply for a permit, allowing up to 100 days a year of unrestricted movement through these six zones of travel. Oh. Once the 100 days are up, allowances reach, unauthorised journeys trigger a £70 penalty. It's unbelievable, isn't it? Reduced to £35 if you pay it quick. Mm. Right, on the next page. Civil liberties in a managed landscape. Critics argue that the concern is not the cars or emissions, but once movement is covered by the allowance, charges and automated penalties. Now, there's no, you know, like they've got those flock cameras in London, you know, where they've been cutting them down and everything.
1: Yeah, yeah.
0: They haven't got them, it's all done on AMPR, where you'd be just sent a penalty through the post. And it's the psychological contact changes. Travel becomes something you use up or pay for once you've used 100. I mean, you know, God knows how long it takes to use 100, but...
1: Yeah.
0: Anyway, so it's just visiting families or businesses across town or responding spontaneous to life must be weighed up against permit days or mounting up cost of the travel. The rollout, the first permits that change is suggesting governance style built on gradual acceptance rather than an open debate. So nobody's debated this. They've just tried to trial it and see how it goes. There's about 170 people in Oxford. And it says other suggested cities are Bristol, Birmingham and Sheffield.
2: Yeah, because those are places where they've already had, you know, things like ULEZ schemes which work in a similar way. You know, you cross into that zone and it's not in the ULEZ approved car, you know, an older one, which might be someone more of a lower income might still have. And you've got that £12.50 charge, just like in these 15-minute cities where, if you know, it knows who you are, how often you've come in and out, and it's trying to limit car journeys kind of by force. So that's kind of what, and obviously this in addition to things like, you know, things that make it more difficult low traffic neighbourhoods where streets are made harder to drive down because you only access one end. And we've got a few in Liverpool actually, haven't we?
1: Yeah.
2: And 20 miles an hour in those sorts of cities as well. So you've got Bristol and you've got Brighton, London for you, you know. So it sounds like it's all coming together to trying to limit people's use of the car.
0: The test one, isn't it? To try it, and if it works, they roll it over everywhere.
1: Yeah.
0: But as far as I know, nobody's debating it. They've just...
1: But the core principles here, of the sheet I've got, the core principles are, it's about proximity. It means that you'll always be close to a shop. You'll always be close to a school, parks, healthcare, close to home. That's beneficial. Active travel design it encourages people walking and cycling. That's got to be a positive. Green spaces, roads will then be replaced with trees, parks and public areas. And decentralisation... Neighbourhoods become self-sufficient rather than relying on single central business district. They're all positives. Are you saying that...
0: It's by the back door. Once you've used your 100 permit days, they're going to raise a lot of money, aren't they, with through fines. And there's another one, which I didn't write down, but I remembered it. There's also, if you come from the outside and go through these designated six zones, you charge so much. I think it's £25 for so many visits.
1: Yeah, but we've looked at. I mean, we're going to touch upon it, Dave, because again, you've just spoke about it. Climate change and our lifestyle related to the climate and the emissions that are being fired out. Places like Paris, Melbourne, Copenhagen, these are using this to cut carbon emissions. Is that not a positive?
2: Yeah, well, I think what's interesting is that it's done by the stick, but also there's supposed to be a change to using electric vehicles and things like that. So it's obviously that should be addressed in the change of way people drive. But this does seem to be, things like this do seem to be quite obviously designed to make it more inconvenient and harder to drive, and actually make the focus that it's within 15 minutes, everything. Mm. So it sounds like a nice idea, and I think those ideas could be, because, but actually goes back into the way we perhaps had to live in history. We actually, you know, we just had everything kind of around as a way you could reach on foot, and the bicycle, the

0: bike wasn't even invented at one point, so everything had to be there. It was only travellers who went to London, and there may be a negative feeling about reducing people's scope and freedom and what the car has brought is how wide you can travel across the country, and that this is all being reined back in, and that's what these 15-minute cities are about.
1: Say that's brought out in 10 or 15 cities across the country, maybe even Wales and Scotland. There's going to be less use for cars, isn't there? Because,
2: is that a bad thing? Cars, you just got your conspiratorial hat on. I'm not saying who's right or wrong, but from sitting on the fence, less cars on the street, less emissions, trees, you've got parks, you've got people be able to access areas. Or are you more about it's meant to contain us, and it's a bit more like the Hunger Games where you can't come out of your zone?
1: I think over time that's exactly how it'll be, and it'll be more about controlling the masses, because you'll all be in these 15-minute cities. I think the best thing, if anyone is really interested, is just put 15-minute cities China and have a look at what they're doing.
2: Yeah, but it's...
1: And not only that, we're going to be following it with the Chinese credit system. That's coming down the line next.
0: Because the freedom is about how far you can go. You might want to go to like that St. Helens Reminis that I've gone to. And it's harder to do by train than just go in there. And then you'd be crossing like Hunger Games zones of the Northwest, wouldn't you?
2: The gangs of New York.
0: Come to LCR, you only can do it 10 times. You put too big a carbon footprint. You can't come to LCR more than 10 times in a year.
1: Well, I told you, when I was in hospital, I got a sandwich. I think it was a ham sandwich.
2: You were lucky.
1: And I was looking for the cheese and onion. Anyway, I read the size of the box, and it said this is 12.5% of your daily carbon allowance. So how many is that? Eight sandwiches, and that's me done for the day.
0: So that's an enforced diet.
1: This is a year ago, you know what I mean? Yeah. So you can see what's coming down the line. I'll give you another instance. I put a video on Facebook the other day. Aldi's been shut for 4 or 5 days. Did you see the poster?
2: I haven't seen this.
1: Well, anyway, down the left-hand side, you've got all the fruit, and you've got the chicken, your bacon, your sausage, all cabineted off now. It's all been cabineted off, whereas it was open. Now, they're only like doors. But you can see what's going to happen once they've done the same in Tesco's. Once the digital ID comes in, they're going to have a panel on the end, and you'll have your phone. You won't even get into the shop unless you've got your phone with your thing on. And it'll say open cabinet 3 to get your sausage. So anyway, that was bad enough. I had to get a bit of cheese and yogurt and that. So anyway, make my way round to the checkout. I said, what's going on here? There's normally 5 tills. 2 tills have disappeared.
2: Yeah.
1: And you've got 10 card only self-service cash machine. That's besides the other 10 on the other side, and 8 of them are card only self-service machines. The other 2 are cash. Whereas 10 years ago, when he started bringing these out,
0: more and more,
1: it was the other way around. So that's the way it's going to go. They know something's coming down the line.
2: But people say it's to be more efficient and it's quicker. You can do your own. What you're saying is actually right, because if you think about it, when I used to go and do me shopping, I get to the till and someone had scan it for me, and if you were lucky to pack your bag, now you're scanning it yourself, and it's more expensive.
0: Doing their job because they're not even employing someone.
2: So they're saving more money.
0: So they're getting you to do that. And on the way to this Reminis thing, I went into like a small co-op, and there was no one on the tills, and I was out of principle. I was like, I'm not going to be using the self-service. And then finally got somebody there, and I said, they'd have more people employed, wouldn't they? And all this, and said, well, at least I'm still employed, sort of thing, because that's the way it's kind of going. People are being sort of asked to, you're out of work, can't you get a job and all this? And increasingly, it's like a form of AI in a way. It's like a form of what was to come, the self-service checkout, is that it will be done by you in the computer.
1: Not only that, it knows exactly what you've bought.
0: Yeah.
1: And you're on the screen, facial recognition, so it's recorded. In some supermarkets... Like somebody was telling me as you go out, you have to scan your thing to get out,
0: did that in Sainsbury's.
2: Yeah, that's the new one, though.
0: That's the cameras.
2: But are we just being old fuddy-duddies? Because if you look at the younger generation, we're old. Yeah. No, but if you look at the younger generation, it's standard. They're going to be brought up into this world. Use your card, it's faster.
1: They don't carry cash. Efficient. You get on the bus.
2: Yeah.
1: Students, do you pay for everything with the phone? It's second nature now, isn't it?
2: But is that not a problem? Is that just making things a bit quicker, a bit more efficient? Saves the train companies, the bus companies having to do floats every night, put money in the bank, go to the bank. Are we not just making ourselves more efficient?
1: But why
2: is it this constant conspiratorial sort of thought of people that they're doing this to control us?
1: Well, yeah. I mean, while you've got both, you've got a choice. As soon as you take the cash away. I mean, you've seen in the past, NatWest has gone down because something's gone wrong with the payment system. You know, your direct debit's not getting paid. And it might be out for a couple of days. Yeah. And don't forget, every transaction, once this digital ID and digital cash comes in, there'd be 2 or 3%, because everything will be digital transactions on your phone. 2 or 3% going somewhere. I don't know where it goes, but it won't be billions. It'll be trillions worldwide. Yeah, yeah. Just, I'm talking about worldwide, not just this country. Because country's falling now.
2: Now we are going to talk about AI, because I think this fits in quite perfect with what's going on. And Michael's just touched on that again when he mentioned AI. But at the moment, it's September 2026. It's came up again in the news. It's a massive vogue. Yeah. It's this AI anthropotic.
3: Yeah.
2: There's been all kinds of issues in regard to this. First come to note to me was when Jeffrey Hinton done an interview. Jeffrey Hinton was classed as the godfather of AI, worked at Google, left Google, because he was very worried about where AI was going, that the super intelligence it was going to get, even to the point where it may take over the world. Human beings will become the secondary, I don't know, secondary people on the planet.
3: Yeah.
2: Could become enslaved, could become quite subservient to this super intelligence, which is, you know, unbelievably intelligent, and is now getting a lot closer. It could be within the next couple of years. Can I just very briefly, Dave, before you go on, I'm just going to play this video. This is a talk with Jacob Coxon. He works at Anthropotic, and then Malo Bergen, who again is in a research unit with AI. And these are the worries that these experts have got.
4: A former employee of the AI firm Anthropic, who resigned warning about the dangers of the technology, has told the BBC that people working there are frightened about the fate of humanity. Jacob Coxon told the BBC's Sunday with Laura Koonsberg programme that people involved in the technology were scared humans could be made extinct if AI agents were turned rogue. Mr. Coxon welcomed the idea of an AI slowdown, but said it would need to be coordinated with China.
5: It's not at all an exaggeration to say that the people who are involved with both founding these companies and building the tech believe there is a possibility of human extinction. And many of the people who are sort of deep in the weeds on actually coding the thing believe that there is like a greater than 10% chance, or even greater, some smaller, but they all have different numbers for a probability that humans might die. And they all keep this in their head on a daily basis while working on the technology.
6: And is that what you believe?
5: I believe that if we don't slow down at the current rate of progress, yes, there is a strong chance that we could all die in the immediate future.
4: Well, meanwhile, the head of the AI company Anthropic has said the development of artificial intelligence should slow down because of rising concerns over safety. Dario Amodei called on companies to move forward more slowly and cautiously. Our North America technology correspondent Lily Jamali has more.
7: Dario Amodei's essay proposing a slowdown in AI development has been shared widely in Silicon Valley this weekend. He has gotten support from rivals, including Elon Musk and Sam Altman, the head of OpenAI. With AI, there's long been a tension between safety and speed, but some models have proven very good at hacking lately and have even escaped the testing environment. The debate crescendoed this week when AI safety researcher Jacob Coxon abruptly quit Anthropic. He previously worked at OpenAI. He said that neither company was developing this technology in a responsible way and that both were gambling with all of our lives. Now, in his essay on Saturday, Amodei said that there are undeniable benefits to AI, but that it was important to confront the risks head on. He said governments need more time to develop regulations. Another idea of his that's gaining traction, having independent third parties monitor these models both as they're being developed and deployed. Some critics have suggested that proposed slowdowns are more about consolidating control over the AI industry than they are about safety.
4: Malo Bourgon is the CEO at the Machine Intelligence Research Institute. He said it's hard to imagine how we would control AI systems which are far more intelligent than humans.
8: I mean, I think this is a very real risk that people have been warning about for a long time now, and I'm very encouraged to see that more and more people are speaking publicly about it. I think the basic situation that we're in, like we've been hearing more about, is just that the AI companies think that they can build AI systems that would be radically smarter than us, and they don't understand how those systems work. And it's very difficult to think about how you would control something that's much smarter than us. And if you don't understand, you know, the things that your AI systems have been learning, and they often have a bunch of unintended behaviors, you know, I don't think you should be imagining something more like a Terminator scenario, but humans are smarter than all the other species on the planet. And there's, you know, many, many, many of them that are extinct, not because we were out to get them, but just because we were trying to transform the world to our ends. And so this is something that people in the AI community take very seriously. I'm at a workshop this weekend with a bunch of people from the companies and you know, the AI safety scene more broadly. And this is like a real topic of conversation that they're all grappling with.
4: So when you have the leaders of three of the biggest AI companies, OpenAI, Grok and Anthropic, they all say there should be a slowdown. So why isn't that happening? What's the issue?
8: I mean, I think we're kind of in a very challenging situation where any one company slowing down doesn't really solve the problem. You know, I like to say nobody wins in a race to be the first to lose control, but also nobody solves the problem by being the only one to slow down or stop. And so I think this is an important coordination problem where Dario's essay is a first step to try and properly engage governments and the international community to realize that these risks are real, that we need real, you know, stringent guardrails from the government to slow down the pace of AI. I think some of the technical challenges might be hard enough that we might even have to, you know, even almost halt the frontier for some time to let the work catch up, to really understand how we would do this in a responsible way that's safe.
4: A former
2: Wow. You know, this is on the next level. We've talked about AI probably the last 12 months, probably 18, you know, two years. And as we're going further into this, and we're looking into it, and there's evidence in front of us. I mean, I use AI and ChatGPT and stuff like that. But 10% chance, Mike, of the human species being wiped out.
0: Which has been covered in some films before, yes. And I was going to say that if you think about one analogy, a calculator can do a very, very complex function in just, I don't know, it could be femtoseconds, couldn't it? Something ridiculous. Yeah.
1: Femto?
0: Yeah, like a really, really...
1: I've heard
0: really,
1: of Vimto, no?
0: It's a really...
2: Mike's going all AI on us. Oh, he's got his bean chipped.
0: It's an incredibly short amount of time. It's like, you know, about as much time as an atom would blink, I don't know, something like that. Yeah. You know, it's just, you know, and it's able to do that, and now we're extrapolating and developing it to do all sorts of logic, and so that's what they're worried about, obviously, that it could actually decide, you know, maybe humans are worse on the planet than we would be, and, you know, and actually, but it's how they would do it as well, isn't it? Because they'd have to build these physical robots, things that would actually, you know, physically take over, because otherwise, you know, computer systems can be shut down. Although I did say about that idea that they were creating a message board secretly that the company didn't even discover for months, which was aimed at their own survival.
1: It may already be too late. But Trump was asked about it on the news today. Yeah. He said, "Oh, America is the best. Yeah. Nothing to worry about."
2: Because there's a race to be the best in AI, but this is just going to go totally and utterly out of control. Yeah. And how would it get rid of humans?
0: But it wouldn't be warfare.
2: I mean, there's even biological warfare it could do.
1: Well, there's a guy, one of the top guys, who's resigned, and he said that the AI can now develop different viruses and molds and everything that could actually kill people. And, of course, you know who's interested in that? Bill Gates. He's looking for the blooming...
0: But is it a given that it would be malevolent? Because it's always assumed that, you know, a bit like Stephen Hawking's warning about not making contact with aliens was, we don't know whether they would be ruthless. Should we be really trying to, you know, sort of point out the Earth to the cosmos and say, here we are, you know? But it's a similar thing with AI. Do we actually know that it might actually be beneficial? It might actually be the opposite. It might be that they would live in peace and harmony and create, you know, not destroy, but we don't... but also we don't know whether it would not either.
1: Like, well, it is
2: but that's actually a good point.
1: Here's the thing for you. Al Bielek, who was part of the Philadelphia experiment where he went forward in time. This could be the guy, no, could be. He said that in the year 3040 or whatever it was, the whole country, the cities in the sky are all run by AI. AI run right. Everything.
2: Which is absolutely terrifying in a lot of ways,
1: well,
2: isn't it?
1: Isn't it, yeah.
2: Yeah, this is Brian Cox. He was just talking with Joe Rogan. This is just very quickly. Just have a listen to what Brian Cox thinks as well.
9: Are you scared of artificial life, artificial intelligence? Elon Musk scared the shit out of me.
10: Yeah.
9: When he talked about it. Like, he talks about it like we're in the opening scene of a science fiction movie where he's trying to warn people, and then they don't listen to the genius, and it goes south.
10: Sort of depends. I chaired a debate on this with the Royal Society in London a few weeks ago. And so it's true now, at the moment, what people tend to be frightened of are general AIs, or AGI, they call it, artificial general intelligence, which is like what we talked about earlier, a human-like capability thing.
9: Yes.
10: And we're miles away from that. We don't know how to do it. We haven't got them. And we're miles away. So at the moment, artificial intelligence is expert systems and very focused systems that do particular things. You can be scared of them in a limited economic sense because they're going to displace people's jobs. And actually, interestingly, in this panel discussion we had, it's going to be like what you might call middle-class jobs in the UK, so white-collar jobs. It's not
9: Which
10: actually
9: is why people are interested in universal basic income to sort of replace money that's going to be lost, because there will be no jobs for all these people. Otherwise, we have just a mass catastrophe.
10: Yeah, they're very good. Someone said that these systems, artificial intelligence systems at the moment, are very good at doing things like lawyers' work. So they're very good at reading contracts and things like that. But it's interesting because it's a revolution. It's not like the Industrial Revolution where it's manual labor that gets hit necessarily. This is kind of interesting because it hits that kind of intermediate level that usually escapes. So you're right. One of the answers is to tax. There was an example was a robot tax. So in a car factory, you say to the manufacturer, well, okay, you can have a robot, but you pay the robot the same as you pay a person. And then that money goes into funding universal basic income or something.
2: Well, I mean, that's another interesting point again, is that, again, sitting on the fence, you won't have to get up 6 o'clock in the morning to go to work. Everything's going to be done for us, the human species. We could laze around.
0: We've
2: got the opportunity in a digitalised world, Dave. We could all get a universal income. We would live in the 15-minute cities where we've got shops, doctors,
1: candy floss.
2: but this is a utopia that could also be created. And is that a bad thing?
1: Yeah, but you can't help thinking that someone behind it wants to control the AI as well. So they'll have the AI on their side to do their bidding for them, you know. These the elites, you know, they were in control and going to try and put everyone into control under this digital ID, this framework.
2: Yeah, it is a little bit terrifying as well, isn't it? And one thing I'll just talk about here, this is the AI mode. And I've just put into ChatGPT, will you take over the world? And the actual answer is, no, I cannot and will not take over. I'm a text-based AI designed strictly to process data and answer your questions. I have no physical form. I don't have access to robotics machinery. I have no free will or desire. I don't possess consciousness, emotions, or personal ambitions.
0: Well, but in the end...
1: Did you see the Robot Olympics?
2: But my cousin!
1: Did you see the Robot Olympics where one of the robots ran faster than Usain Bolt? And he was also doing the long jump and the high jump. It's incredible.
2: Yeah.
1: I mean, what I worry about is, well, that was when you start putting weapons on in the hands, you know, or laser beams or something. You know what I mean? They could be absolutely deadly. Then again, you could send them to war rather than people.
2: Yeah.
0: So it's a bit like that Black Mirror episode, Metalhead, wasn't it? It was like a post-apocalyptic wasteland, and they had to dodge all these. Every robot wanted to kill them. So that's the sort of scenario, or at the beginnings of it from 2001: A Space Odyssey. I don't think you should do that, Dave. You know, turning off. And that came out in 1968, and we're actually seeing something where it's even on the mainstream news, where people worrying about it becoming an actual scenario.
1: I mean, you know, if I could control a whole swarm of drones, killer drones, send them out in the tens of thousands to a certain place where they want to eradicate people or whatever.
0: Because they already used that in the Russia-Ukraine war. Once you've been identified by a drone, you can't survive. One person was just giving up because they knew that they'd be shot by the drone. That's it. They're already doing this.
1: The other thing about these, I only heard about 6 weeks ago about these AI sensors. You know, they're talking about as if they're popping up all over the place in this country, especially in America. And apparently they can use 1 million gallons of water a day. Now, I should have had a word with you, Peter, about Zuckerberg and Bill Gates saying that billions of people are going to die because the water is going to run out. They're going to provide the water for the... Not seawater, by the way. It's got to be our drinking water.
0: Fresh water.
1: But you've got desalination plants. You know, you've got these ships that stay at sea for a year or 9 months. Well, they have desalination plants so you can make drinking water out of seawater. But apparently the two of them have said, whether it's AI or not, but one of them, Trump, was sitting next to him, and he's saying a lot of people are going to die because in a year there'll be no water.
2: Yeah, so, I mean, they're taking up a lot of land. Quick video here. This is Tom Abel. He's Director of Sustainability Services. This is on the business stream. Just a very short video. And he's talking about, this is in the UK, 2055. It's the water shortage forecasts and implications.
11: In the UK, the EA predicts that we'll have about a 5 billion litre a day water shortage by about 2055. Now, Business Stream, we supply about 300,000 customers with water and advice around water use and water management. Those organisations, 300,000 of them, use about 1.5 billion litres a day. So you're talking about that shortfall being three times 300,000 organisations. And the question I don't see organisations asking themselves seriously enough is not, how can I reduce the amount of water I'm using, which is really, really important, is what will happen to my organisation if the water isn't there.
2: Yeah.
1: It's worrying, isn't it?
2: It's quite scary, isn't
1: it? Now, there's been a theory going on about where the water's disappearing to already. I mean, I didn't know they could build these sensors so quick. There's been a theory that's saying that a lot of the elite have built these underground bunkers, but mainly in New Zealand, it seems to be. But also, just in America itself, it's got over 800 dumbs deep underground military bases where they've turned these into cities. And they reckon that these AI sensors are taking the water for these underground cities that are going to be inhabited as something comes along our way that might wipe a lot of people out. There was something called the Deagle Report, and they were talking about a certain event that happened. Don't know whether you can still get it online. And it went through all the countries. I think I showed it to you. Different countries.
2: Yeah,
1: we'd have like 20 million out of 70, and it went through the different countries. And round by New Zealand and Australia, there'd be a lot more people living, alive.
2: But you just couldn't imagine what this planet Earth is going to be like. And you know, was 2055. That's 20 years away. And I know people say it's 20 years, but things happen so quick. And as you get older, as you know, the years just seem to flow. And
1: Elon Musk said by 2035, everybody will have a robot in the home to do all the work.
0: A bit like those Roomba vacuum cleaners that go around, but it'll be like they're probably in a human form, because once they're able to build more robots with AI, that's where the physical force could come from, about whatever they want to do or not do.
2: And then, so technically, in the future, there could be no human species. This would be a world run by what we'd say robots, humanoids, with a consciousness which came from the human beings of this time.
1: I mean, there's a theory that human consciousness has already been put onto a disc or something that they can put into a robot or into another sleeve, as they say, another clone with the consciousness of the original person. Whether that's true, I don't know.
2: Yeah, certainly
1: makes you think, doesn't it?
2: Mitsu Kiku, he's the physicist. He actually believes aliens are here, and that's how they do it. Is that they can just fire consciousness through into certain people, targets, anyone that they want to aim for. Wow, it's very Star Wars, isn't it?
1: It's crazy, isn't it? I'm just touching on the mission scientists.
2: Yeah, go on, Dave. We've got about 5 minutes before
1: the last 18 months.
2: Get our next guest.
1: Last 18 months or so, 12 to 15 scientists either suicided or missing. And just recently, David Wilcock. Now, he was a renowned UFO guy, but he knew about all things to do with that UAPs and such. Said he committed suicide. I don't know about that. Although not connected, they were all working on anti-gravitation and UAPs. Some who are missing could well be working at an undisclosed location, such as the Antarctica, or there's even being weird now that we've got cities undersea, wow, in the ocean, you know. Possibly working on secret programs. Even Neil McCausland, a retired Air Force general, vanished mysteriously. Circumstances he hasn't been seen since. The FBI are looking into the cases. So all these scientists have disappeared, and one of them was a woman called something Estridge, and she said she was told about two races of greys, one called the P-47s and the other one called the P-52s.
2: It sounds the love shack.
1: I was just thinking that, P-52, and apparently these races of alien greys, they're 47,000 years ahead and 52,000 years ahead of where we are now, and they're trying to come back to stop us doing whatever something bad's going to happen. Yeah. You know, you wonder why Zuckerberg and other people are building these underground bunkers for hundreds of millions of dollars. You know, they could literally live down there.
2: Yeah,
1: for months at a time.
2: And you think about it as well. We've become so advanced in the last 120, 150 years, haven't we? You know, you think about the technology has just been absolutely off the radar now. You know, you've gone through your CDs and your technologies and science to where we are now talking about AI. If these things are from the future or they're 25, 50 years in advance, it's unimaginable, isn't it?
1: It said that the stuff that we've got now came from New Mexico in 1947, that the saucer crash, you know, fibre optic cables and stuff that we're using now. And you need to know that the grey projects and black projects probably 150 years ahead of where we are. We only get it through the latest iPhones and the latest updates, the miles and miles ahead.
0: So it's a bit like the idea that the world may have actually ended multiple times, or at least human society, but actually there's been interventions to change the timeline by maybe beings like that.
1: The P-47s.
0: 2012 was possibly one of them, and all sorts of things where the World War III scenario could have happened.
1: That's why you've got the Mandela effect.
0: Yes.
1: You get a certain book and it says something good, and it's different. This today, but apparently if you've got an old phone, like a 2000 phone, I've got one in the house somewhere, and you look at the same book, it shows you the original of what it was, and you take it away.
0: Because it's got the energy of that time. That's an interesting idea. So you can kind of reverse the Mandela effect or flip back to the old, slightly alternate timeline.
1: Yeah, well, the cleverest lad in the world, he disappeared, didn't he? Remember, he was a freckle-faced kid.
2: Yeah.
1: He said that we'd been moved to a different timeline. I mean, this lad is incredible. His IQ must be off the charts. But he said, whatever he's been doing at CERN. And that's another thing. CERN, there's a woman who's worked at CERN and says they're messing around with portals and there's all sorts of beings coming to and fro.
2: Yeah.
1: Said it's
2: I mean, I went to a talk in Liverpool in the Tunga Auditorium, and saying there, the scientists from there, in fact, I think it was the guy who was the chairman or the director, he was the head guy, and they were talking about, I mean, they didn't talk about nothing like this, but he was actually explaining to a science class of what they were doing. It was like smashing atoms together.
1: Yeah, but he found a good particle, didn't he?
2: Yeah, yeah, and that's what they were after. On? Yeah, but maybe it's opened up some sort of dimension portal. Again, it's the scientific element of it.
1: That's what one of the scientists was saying. They have, and there's creatures and all sorts going backwards and forwards.
2: Yeah, and you think about it. If we do get wiped out, the human species and the robots or the humanoids or whatever, AI take over, they could be on this planet for a lot longer than what...
1: Yeah,
2: we were. I mean, the dinosaurs were there for 350 million years. It was a long time. We've only been a snapshot, haven't we?
0: Yeah, even the early man and the caves, it's not a very long period.
2: In the timeline of
0: everything. Dinosaurs,
2: yeah.
0: And now we're worried about...
1: What makes me think is the reptilians have been here for hundreds of thousands of years. And I mean, I can't see them being taken over by AI. They don't want to control them because apparently they've took over different star systems out in the galaxy somewhere, and they just use all the resources and then move on to the next. And all the people that are in the Black Eye Club, have you ever seen all these actors and singers and politicians?
2: Yeah.
1: Do you reckon that's because they've been droned? It's a small reptilian proboscis or something goes through the eye, and it goes into the back of the eye and ties around the brainstem, and their consciousness becomes more reptilian. Whether it's like a hive mind, because a lot of these people are part of the bloody psychopaths, or they've got psychopathic tendencies. I didn't name any names, like you know.
0: Probably brings into what the sort of thing that David Icke was talking about you know, suspecting that most of our in our hierarchy, it could actually be reptilian, you know.
2: AI creation, couldn't they? Because you think about this as things in different. Well, why not?
1: Well, no, it's a good.
2: Because it's fourth dimension. You know, there's so many different dimensions out there. We're living in third.
1: But you wonder
2: if
1: they carry on the super intelligence, how that will react to how the reptilians will react to that. You know, it makes you think, doesn't it?
2: Wow. Well, we've just gone into a lot of stuff, and I'm sure within the next month when we're on. For next month's show, something will have happened again in the AI world, as well. Even just the answers, just the debate about what's really going on in this world and where we're going to be as a human species.
1: Have you got another minute?
2: Just very quickly.
1: Okay. I'd say to everybody, stock up on food and water, especially tins and rice and pasta, because the BBC have already said that cost of living has gone up 3.8%, and by Christmas it could be 6 or 7%, because the crops have failed. We've only got like 20, 25% of what we should have at this time. And you're going to see things either very expensive or missing off the shelves altogether. And now they're talking about El Nino. And I mean, we know the weather's all blooming fixed. And we had a heat wave here and all over Europe, 40 degrees, so the crops failed. So I'd say get stuff in, just, you know, tins of corned beef and, you know, whatever, and put it away, forget about it. And the worst of it happens, if nothing happens, it'll be 7-8% cheaper than what it will be in a couple of months.
2: And you're having corned beef ash every night for your tea.
1: I drink 5-litre bottles of water, and once I empty them, I fill it up with tap water and put it away. Oh, I've got about 50 of them now. Yeah. It'll be worth about a gold when the water runs out.
2: They will make a fortune. Anyway, so we're going to go to the second part of the show. We're going to go down and we're going to speak to Dave Cargill. He is a committee member at Liverpool Spiritualist Church. So we've gone from a very intense debate to a more spiritual chat, and it's about getting a bit more in tune with yourself. Dave's going to keep us up to date in what is spiritualism, what happens at the church, how you can get involved, and the spiritualist church all across the world. So stay tuned for more Tales of the Unexplained on Liverpool Community Radio.

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5: Hello, salut, ahlan, ciao, titi, hola. 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

0: Okay, and welcome back to Liverpool Community Radio, Tales of the Unexplained, 106.7. We are recording in our studios, Kensington, Liverpool, wonderful city of Liverpool, Dave. Mm-hmm. We've just been talking about AI, so if, just for listeners out there, Mike, David, we shouldn't be overly worried, should we?
1: Well, there's only a 10% chance that they're going to be wiped out, according to one of the guys,
0: Yeah, but obviously don't get too scared, because again, we don't know what the future's going to hold.
1: How young these people who've left these companies,
0: they
1: look like they're in their 20s.
0: They're
1: older
0: yeah.
1: people, you know that? And they've seen what's coming down the line, unless something is done.
0: Yeah, and you know, it leads in perfectly with our next guest. In the studio, very kindly, we're being joined by David Cargill, who is a committee member down at the Liverpool Spiritualist Church. And we will touch on the end of that a little bit about the AI and how spirituality will, you know, could things disappear in the future. But Dave, can you just give us a little bit of an insight? Welcome into the studio. We've got Dave and Mike with us. A little bit about your background and how you became involved in the Spiritualist Church.
2: Okay. Thank you for inviting us along.
0: Just to
2: give some insight to people. My journey is quite a short one, really. I have a brother who's 2 years younger than me, who's been a medium for 35, 40 years. But he lives in York. And he's never kind of pushed me towards spiritualism. I was doing nothing, to be honest with you, at the time. And then, funnily enough, it was an anniversary 2 days ago, 12th of September, of when my partner was diagnosed with what turned out to be a brain tumour. And she was only 52 and passed away on November the 19th. This was in 2018. And that's when I reached out to something else, because I wanted to make sure that there was something for her to go to. I wanted to make sure there was a place that she would be with people who loved her and that she was safe. So obviously the first place I went was to see my brother in York. And we have a daughter. I have two other daughters too. So Claire was their stepmom, but we had a daughter together. Mm. And 2018, the week before, the Monday before, Anna had just started her second year of A-levels. And then we got this devastating news over the next several weeks. So when Claire eventually passed, I just said, should we go to York? And she said, yeah, come on. So we went to see my brother Eric, who is a wonderful, wonderful medium, very experienced, very well respected in the whole of the Yorkshire area, and is well known at Arthur Findlay College, which is where most of our education takes place. So we went to see him, and we have something in the spirit world that when we pass over, we go into, particularly if there is any kind of trauma. And for Claire, there was trauma because she was leaving her 17-year-old daughter behind. Mm. And that's called the Halls of Healing. And it's where you're tended to by angels, by ministers in spirit that help you to come to terms with what's actually happened. You've lost your physical body, but you've not lost your spirit. You are still and will still represent the same personality that you had while you were here, because that's the dominant part. It seems suppressed, but that is, you know, the dominant part. And when you go to spirit, it can expand even more. So from that, I was only there a couple of days. We came home. I decided to go to the Spiritualist Church. So this would be 2019, January 2019, the first time we walked through their doors. And I didn't realise that they sang hymns, but there's a hymn on a Wednesday service, which is when I went along. The scariest thing for me was looking in the hymn book and finding You'll Never Walk Alone.
0: Yeah. All right.
2: That scared me.
0: Does that mean you're blue, is it? If you're red, it's okay.
2: It's not there anymore.
0: All right.
2: But yeah, so the welcome that you get, there are many people at church that, you know, we interact with, and one of the prevailing things that we say that is, if you're open and welcoming yourself, when you walk through our doors, the church will give you a hug.
0: Yeah,
2: basically.
0: Yeah,
2: and that's how it felt for me. So I continued to go, Anna drifted away, but then again, she had to go to university. If anyone was interested, she graduated with a first-class honours degree in politics.
3: Brilliant. Politics as well.
2: Having gone through all that trauma, still managed to do that. So that's where my journey started, really, in 2019. So I was going regularly. Then we had COVID. And we everywhere was shut down, and the church was limited numbers who could come in, and you all had to be 2 meters apart. So I went through all that, and I applied for membership. Now, membership is not easy. You don't just apply for membership and someone says, give us your money, here you go. No, it's not like that at all. You have to prove that you are committed to the church. Yeah. So you need to attend on a regular basis. I'm not saying every week, but at least once a month.
3: Yeah.
2: To show that there is some commitment there. And then after 6 months, the committee will consider you for an associate membership, and then that's what you have. And then another 6 months later down the line, you can become a member, which is what happened to me. Right. I remember going to an AGM in 2021, was it? I think it was. No, 2022, I tell a lie. 2022, post-COVID. And I just said, look, I'm retired now. So if you need any volunteers, then, put my name down.
3: Right. So are you a psychic medium? Is that yourself?
2: There's a bit of confusion about those words, psychic and medium, isn't there? Right. Really?
3: Well, there is. I was just about that. You just led me into the next question.
2: I must have read your mind.
3: Well, this is
2: maybe I'm psychic.
3: Yeah.
2: There is. For us, a psychic really connects with your aura, your physical, the energy that we give off.
3: Yeah.
2: A medium connects directly with the spirit world. So they will use their guides to help them to come close and find a connection with somebody. Now, there are many different ways that mediums do this. And it's not like turning on the light bulb. This is something that they will have been in development for years. We had a medium just the other week, Karen. I won't give her full name because I've not got permission, but she said to me she was in development for almost 20 years before she even went on a rostrum or on a platform. So and that happens, and that was the normal. It's probably less normal for it to be that length of time now. There's probably a lot more understanding and compassion for developing mediums, so people are helped. Maybe somebody else will share the rostrum with them or the platform with them and that kind of thing. So it's, like everything, things change.
3: Yeah.
2: And we live in a society that, kind of wants stuff straight away, doesn't it?
3: Yeah, yes. Immediate answers. Did you know as a young person, did you have these skills or this leaning that you had psychic abilities or...?
2: No.
3: No. No.
2: No.
3: Because you said your brother...
2: He'd always felt it. He went away to university in Lancaster, and after Lancaster he moved to London. He had a job there, and then he met someone, and they became interested in... And usually the route often is in through tarot or astrology that kind of stuff. Then they found churches or centres, and then he decided to move to York, and he's involved with York Spiritualist Church. He has been president, he has been secretary, but he does lots of other stuff.
3: Yeah.
2: But for us at Dalby, it's quite difficult to put spiritualism into a pocket and say that's that, or a bracket, that's where it belongs, because... and I don't want to talk about other religions, but just to say that unlike other religions, we have no doctrine, we have no dogma. Every prayer that you hear to open or close a service will be fresh. It'll be new. It'll come from the medium themselves. So it's not going through a service with set prayers all the time. We do occasionally borrow the Lord's Prayer because it's a wonderful prayer in itself.
3: Yeah.
2: You know, so yeah, we will utilize.
3: Is there a lot of importance in the mantra of prayer and that connection?
2: There's a lot of importance in prayer. We believe in the power of prayer hugely. I mean, I'm a healing medium, so what I do is spiritualist healing. That's where I've been, you know, this afternoon since about 11:45. Because we have people who come in regularly for spiritualist healing. And we're very proud of the team that we've got, actually. There are four of us with a receptionist who is now going to go through her accreditation to become a healing medium, and another member of the church who wants to become a healing medium as well. So we'll have six, which will be great. You know, it's complementary therapy. I must stress that. We don't diagnose anybody. We don't, you know, with no white coats here. But we do offer that spiritualist healing.
3: Yeah. And it must be hard for you. Do you get this constant connection with people? Do you see people behind people? You know, if you're walking down the street, you're getting these auras, you're picking up on things all the time.
2: One of the first things that everybody is taught to do is to close themselves down.
3: Yeah.
2: And we all do this in different ways. I know people who open up by imagining a flower opening up and then imagine the flower closing down. Yeah. I myself turn all my lights off and lay everything flat so that I'm completely closed down. That's just what I do. Everyone will have their own technique. There's no, it's like the no doctrine, no dogma thing. There's no set way of doing anything.
3: Yeah.
2: We're quite individual, which is why prayers are different than anywhere else. But yeah, we have a connection to God. We have seven principles. I forgot to bring you something along, actually, because last year was the 140th anniversary of Liverpool Spiritualist Church.
3: I've just been reading. I've just said that to Dave. You're talking in the 1800s, aren't you? 1865, I think it was, something like that.
2: Yeah.
3: Which is unbelievable.
2: And that's just the church. But the movement was going before then. Yeah. People were meeting in houses in heaven.
3: Yeah.
2: You know, so I've got a copy of the order of service, which I meant to bring and forgot to put it in my bag.
1: Don't worry about it. The information is really good. How big is the place? What's the capacity of people to go in there? 50?
2: Probably over 100.
3: And do you get a big sort of clergy? Would it be still classed as a clergy or people that go there consistently?
2: When you say clergy, do you mean congregation or
3: mean congregation? You know, people.
1: Are they looking for answers?
2: It varies. Quite naturally, as happened to me, people who are initially grieving, recently bereaved, will come along, hoping for something. I mean, we are, I think, probably one of the largest churches, certainly in Liverpool, but maybe even in the Northwest. I don't know. Don't quote me on that. Just in case
3: somebody get a phone call from Burnley in a minute.
2: Somebody will be coming back. Yeah, so they come when they're often when they're recently bereaved and are looking for something. It's quite difficult for the medium on the rostrum because they are open, so they're connecting to the spirit world, but they will be able to feel that pull. Yeah. They will be able to feel the pull. So there's a lot of grieving people in at the same time.
3: Yeah.
2: It can be quite difficult for them, but they have a job to do.
3: Yeah.
2: And they are supported by spirit and their spirit guides. So they rely on them. They have to stand in their own energy, but they rely on the support that they get from the spirit world. And, you know, you'd be amazed at some of the messages that I've heard. I was chairing a service last week for a local medium, a member of our church, in fact. And the message that she gave to this woman as I was sitting on there was so emotional, I was filling up myself.
3: Yeah.
2: And so are some of the people in the congregation. You know, it was the connection is so raw sometimes and intense that you feel the energy. You just...
3: Yeah. I mean, I know a lot of people who've sort of been, not only to the spiritualist church, just to many around. And people, I wouldn't say non-believers, because people sort of put a religious element to a lot of these spiritualist churches. But there was one particular guy, he was the school gardener where I used to work. And, you know, he said, I didn't believe in nothing. I went with my wife and she just lost
0: the mother-in-law, and he said when they were doing the service, they sort of pulled me out, and he said, I've never, ever had a feeling like it, and he described a lot of things that were going on in my life, which was pretty much true. And he always said, I felt like the spiders, like this connection.
2: Yeah.
0: Which, does that happen quite, you know, do people...
2: No, it does. It happens a lot where you will feel emotional. I'm not always on the rostrum as chair. Sometimes I'm a volunteer on the floor, so I'm giving out hymn books or I'm, you know... doing the raffle or whatever it is, but nevertheless, once you're in that energy, and people will tell you as well that there's a lot of healing energy in Dolby. And sometimes you'll find people kind of going, ugh. But it's the effect of the healing energy upon them. And if you need that healing energy, you will get it, because healing is not directed by us, it's not controlled by us, it's directed from the God force through the spirit world, through my spirit, to the spirit of the person, the recipient of that healing energy. Or in the case of just it being in the church, intelligently to those people from spirit directly to them.
0: Yeah. So you would categorically say then that these people are loved ones who've all been before. They are all around us.
2: Yes.
0: Yeah.
2: Mm-hmm. Wow. Yes. And I mean, I don't know if you've you know lost anybody recently over.
0: Well, my mum within 5 years. Dave, you've just three years ago, and I mean, obviously, I don't know about Michael.
4: I've lost my dad about in 2020.
0: So it's people go there for answers try and find. Yeah,
2: people go there for answers, and you will often find on that a medium might say to somebody, you've been asking for a sign. Mm. Well, how many signs do you want? Because they're moving your keys, they're turning your lights on and off, they're changing the radio or the television over. You know, and people aren't recognising them as signs. Mm.
0: Yeah.
2: I think our president Wendy is an absolutely wonderful, wonderful woman, a brilliant president. She'd love me saying that on the radio, by the way.
0: Yeah, yeah, yeah. You've just moved up in the committee.
1: Credibility there.
2: Well, you know, pardon me. She always says that when it comes to asking for a sign from spirit, be specific.
0: Yeah.
2: Just be absolutely specific, because they don't know what you want.
0: Yeah.
2: You know, so just be specific what you want. So if you want them to say, you know, I don't know, can you flicker those lights at some point, please, mum, dad, or whoever it is. Mm. And they'll do it, and when they've done it, say, thank you very much, now I understand, you don't need to do any more.
0: Hmm.
2: Just saves you getting, you know.
0: Mm-hmm. So, sorry,
1: I was going to say, the people who are carrying out these, you know, somebody's coming in, you've got a message, are they hearing something from these spirit guides?
2: It's different for different mediums. Yeah. Some are, that was what we would call clairaudient. Mm. So they can hear something. Some people are clairvoyant, so they see it. Images. There are other clair types.
4: Like odours, for example. You know,
2: the life of me, they come to mind, but people will taste things or they will smell things.
0: Yeah.
2: You know, taste things or they will smell things.
0: Yeah.
2: You know, so a medium might say, was your dad?

0: necessarily because of spirit. So I actually put the map down on the like the bedroom floor, like faced up. So it's say I'm going to show you here. So if you're in spirit, I can show you. And then it might have been about a day later or something. Cause I did notice a small single white feather. And it's the sort of thing that a skeptic might put down to as being, something of coincidence to be there. But it was there, and it was in a place where probably
1: how did it get there?
0: Exactly.
1: Yeah. No. Wow, so many examples of that.
0: Because
1: I can go back to my daughter. When she went back to school, which was just before the Christmas. They had an assembly. It's winter time.
2: Yeah.
1: Doors and windows were closed. A white feather comes down from the ceiling and lands on her lap.
2: Yeah.
1: How does it not get moved anywhere else?
2: Yeah.
0: It was a similar thing, really. The window wasn't open.
1: Yeah.
0: You know, it was just there.
1: Yeah. And people will put it down to, oh, it's just coincidence, or you know what I mean? But and that's fine. I'm not really bothered about that. I'm not here to convince anybody to come to our church. That's not what I'm here for. We don't proselytize, we don't try and, you know, campaign and make people try to understand that what we do is, you know, is important. That's up to other people to do their own research, their own investigations. Yeah. Come and see us if you want to, and that's fine. But we're not... Spiritualism is more than a religion for us. It's a philosophy and a science as well.
2: Yeah.
1: So we have what we call three pillars.
2: So
1: philosophy, you will hear a medium's philosophy on a Sunday divine service, every Sunday divine service. The science part is what we would call communion with spirits, which is giving messages to the public. The religious part is coming to the church, singing hymns and getting involved with the energy.
3: Do you get different speakers that come from different areas once a month or
1: We have mediums at every service. So we have a service on a Wednesday. We have a service on a Sunday. We also have what we call an extravaganza, the third Friday of every month, where there are four or five mediums on the rostrum at the same time. And that goes on quite long. That's from like 6:30. Now, Wendy's going to kill me.
2: He's just moving down the table.
1: I'm just moving down the table. Yeah, 6:45 start. To around about 10:15 start. But there's a break in the middle, so we provide complimentary tea, coffee, hot chocolate.
2: And does that involve the mediums then obviously making that connection and then looking for people within the audience
1: They're often directed there. In different ways. They might see a light over their head. They might be told person in blue in the front, or they might be something else. But, you know, I'm a slow learner. I'm nowhere near that.
2: Yeah.
1: So,
2: And is it always... I mean, you know, if you were getting something from spirit and it wasn't good news, or do you just give it to the people straight?
1: They don't do that.
2: No.
1: Don't do that. They don't do bad news. Yeah. And this is our belief, and you know, people may not understand it, but from our perspective, the spirit world is all positivity and light.
2: Yeah.
1: There is no negativity there whatsoever. Sometimes a medium might come with a message for somebody and say that, you know, your dad's not very happy with this situation. What they should say, and more often than not do, but occasionally miss, is that if your dad was here, he would not be happy with that situation.
2: Yeah.
1: It's a different perspective completely. But in the spirit world, it is all, you know, positivity, love and light.
0: Can it be things like warnings, you know, because there's been cases of, I mean, there's been family members have suddenly come back and maybe even provided, like, you know, managed to make a discarnate voice to warn about something or a danger. Perhaps they were going out with somebody who's going to turn out to be violent. You know, so there's been, locally, there's been some stories of Tom Slemon or something like that. So that they can sometimes even intervene in something where it will...
1: The problem that we have with that is that we, along with a lot of other religions, believe that we're given free will. So we make our own choices. We have personal responsibility for our actions, our thoughts, our deeds and our words. So no, this is not, that would not be expected that somebody will come back and say, you know, because we have a life to live.
3: Yeah.

0: different views on how long that life would be or could be. Yeah. We often try and take care of our bodies to make sure that we live a bit longer. Not so much sometimes. I do like me, I do like me pies and me chocolate. You know?
1: And me too. Yeah.
0: And a pint of Guinness now and then. But at the same time, for us, we kind of take the view that this is school. Mm. This is where we learn stuff. This is where we try to understand the importance of compassion, of empathy, of understanding. And that's our job. Now, we also, our seven principles include continuous progress for the human soul. And that means that, for me anyway, it's what it means. I can't speak for everybody else. Mm. That means we have an opportunity. Because another one of our principles explains that there will be reward and retribution for all the good and evil things done on earth. We don't mean hell, by the way. Mm-hmm. Yeah. We mean that you will have an opportunity to see exactly what you did
2: and reflect
0: during time here. And so in doing that, if as we get older, we change. We do some mad things when we're younger. Mm-hmm. We do some things we regret, things we've said, actions we've taken, you know. But if you can pay that back over your lifetime, if you can go reflect now and go, do you know what? I shouldn't have done that. I need to put something right. I need to lose that out of my mind and forget it. So
2: not let it define you.
0: Not let it define you and become the person that you really feel you want to be now, which could be, you know, with kindness to people, with understanding, with empathy. When I'd come into this, a bit like a Christian in the in the Colosseum.
2: Yeah. But, the tigers and lions are up next.
0: Yeah. But I've been made most welcome. Do you know what I mean? I didn't know what to expect. But I've been made most welcome by you three guys and enjoying the atmosphere. Or how you can manage without a window open, I have no idea.
2: I know.
3: We've got a fan over to bed.
2: We'll open the door in a moment.
1: I was just thinking also is that is it even being spirit outside of this physical world, but also that people might move on, you know, reincarnations. Only so the idea is that when people reflect on what they've done, it might actually influence their next life. Do you actually, do you see the results of people moving on into their next life, or just either choosing to incarnate or not? And if they do, would you still be able to communicate with them as their selves from the past life? Say my dad was now starting another life. Would you still be able to reach him potentially?
0: Well, reincarnation is a tricky subject. Mm. And it's not one in which we have any tuition or training or education. It's down to you and you as an individual, whether you believe it or not.
4: Yeah,
0: I know there's evidence out there. I don't think it's a huge weight of evidence about reincarnation, but there are certainly some other religions in the world that absolutely believe that we are reincarnated until we get it right.
1: Yeah. Just like a series of like lessons, almost, you know, like going through, and then you don't need to incarnate anymore.
0: That's what they believe. I'm not coming back again. I'm telling them now. I'm not coming back again. I've done my stint. Thank you very much.
1: Because there'd be a lot of repetition, wouldn't it,
2: things. But there's a lot of connection there, though. Yeah. But I know you're not religious based as such, but there's elements. You will be sort of coming into contact with things like reincarnation, having to find answers as such and things like that, haven't you?
0: And, you know, I have heard a trance medium go into a trance and a medium come through from the world of spirit and was asked the question, is there reincarnation? And it was a woman, her answer was, well, it's kind of up to you. Mm. But it's a bit like, for some people, it's a bit like childbirth. Mm. Once you've had the baby, or whilst you're having the baby, it's like, I'm never having another one again. Mm. But once you had the baby, then you kind of go, should we try again? Mm. And that's how she described it during this workshop that I was at. So I don't know. I don't have any definitive answers for that.
4: Yeah.
0: I just know that, you know,
2: because we've had guests on before. People like Anthony Peake, he talks about life after death, and he came on. He believes that, that the spirit, or you die and then you just constantly live this loop.
4: You go to the white light and you recirculate.
2: Yeah, and you're constantly looking for enlightenment to the point where you have this thing called, it's a Greek word called the Eidolon, which would be, as you've been studying, is your guardian angel sitting on your shoulder, which then taps into deja vu, or that feeling when, you know what, I shouldn't really be doing this. And it's a sign that you've been there before, and maybe this time I'm not going to go left.
1: It's like Groundhog Day. He modified what he did in each day, and until he got like an almost perfect thing with the way it went. But you can also apparently not go to the white light as an opt-out. I've heard of that. So if you actually don't want to keep reincarnating on Earth, apparently the white light's something to do with that you're going to do that. So that's something you could choose.
4: But I mean, you've got to finish the Wheel of Karma or something. I've heard that said a few times.
2: I mean, where does the actual spirit go? Do you believe, Dave, as a spiritualist? Does it sit hanging around and reflecting on things?
0: No. I'll be going the match, though, I can tell you.
1: wouldn't cost you 50 quid anymore, would it?
0: Well, yeah, I've got a season ticket, so it's a bit more than that. For us, there are different views. It's difficult to explain when you're talking about a religion that people view things differently. But we do, and we accept that people view things differently. For me, we move into a different dimension. I think I've heard phrases like, we go into the next room, but it's a different dimension. There's a great book I can recommend for you. It's called The Afterlife of Billy Fingers.
2: Afterlife of, okay.
0: Now, it's written by...
4: It's not Anthony Peake, is it?
0: No.
4: It's amazing.
0: This is written by his sister. It's American. It's American. Billy Fingers was his nickname. You can probably guess the reason why. She writes it from all her experiences from when he passed and what he told her. And it's a great book. And it gives her a better idea than I can do on the radio. About what it looks like when you go to the spirit world and the different places you can go. Because, I mean, one of the things that's mentioned in the book, that one of the first places he went, he was directed to a particular room. Now, we use the word room loosely. I don't mean doors and windows and stuff like that. So a particular place that's set in space where all his family and friends were. So we could go and catch up with them. And there are other parts of it where he talks about development. He talks about watching his life spin around him as well.
4: Like a review.
0: Which is what we were talking about before. So it's an interesting book if you want someone that doesn't tell you anything about spiritualism in the UK. But if it's an interesting book, if you're interested in what happens after we go. Because I've not been, well, as far as I know, and if I have, I don't remember, then I can't tell you. I can only tell you what I believe.
2: But there's lots of people that have, you know, come and gone before. We had Mary Rodwell used to do the past life regression and stuff like that. Past life regression,
4: 3,000 regressions she did.
2: Yeah, and there's people who've been involved with multiple lives. It's where there's a big connection between science and religion and spiritualism. It all sort of comes together at a crossroads as well, isn't it?
0: But, I mean, if you're interested in that, there's a book called Many Lives, Many Masters. Can't remember the author's name. But that deals with that problem, that deals with that issue because he's a psychiatrist or a psychologist, and they're trying to help somebody. Then he finds things that go back.
2: But being there 150 years of spiritual,
4: it's unbelievable, isn't it?
2: It's a great way of working, isn't it, and stuff. And is Liverpool a hotbed for this type of thing, because many people from different backgrounds? And you were by the hospital as well, weren't you? People who've just lost people and things like that.
0: I mean, certainly for our church, I think there's a centre in around Admiral Street as well that does services, or certainly open circles at least. But there's not an awful lot, I don't think, in Liverpool. Yorkshire's a hotbed. Yorkshire, there's I think it was Doncaster I went to with a brother to a service. I think he was the medium for the evening. One end of the street. The other end of the street was another spiritualist church.
4: Wow.
0: Do you know what I mean? It's just, you know.
2: You could do like a spirit crawl, couldn't you? Like, not a pub crawl, a spiritual. Tap into whatever, yeah.
0: But not all spiritualist churches are members of the SNU. The Spiritualist National Union. Some of them are independent, which is fine.
2: Yeah, and the SNU, that means that you're all working towards a certain framework that's being set up for the society. Yes. And would that be like, you know, about giving information out how your best practices and things like that?
0: Yeah.
2: It's not reckless as such, you know, just giving it.
0: Absolutely. It's what's called rules for churches. And certainly from our perspective anyway, it's about discipline and how you present the church. So, I mean, our church is pretty much always spotless. Well, it's only not spotless when we're in it. Yeah. When we leave, it's left spotless.
2: Yeah.
0: So nobody would dream of going on the rostrum without being showered and changed and wearing something decent. You know, and I know it's old fashioned. Cleanliness is next to godliness, but nevertheless, it's about respect.
2: Yeah, yeah.
0: You know what I mean? So, and people have different views on God. Yeah. You know, who is God? Why is God? What is God? Where is God?
2: Yeah,
0: that kind of stuff. But.
2: But you've been looking at angels as well, and they're making that connection, haven't you, Mike?
1: Because God's an example of, you know, all consciousness and the way it's, you know, the all powerful force that ultimately is that. And then angels are kind of, you know, something that they often remain discarnate, but they could be they could choose to carnate in theory as well.
0: I don't know about that. Yeah. I know they're discarnate because they've never touched the earth plane.
2: Yeah.
0: So they evolved in spirit itself.
2: Yeah.
0: And that's kind of how it works. I did watch a TV program called Angel Law.
4: I missed that one.
0: What?
4: I missed that one.
0: Yeah, it's a few years ago now. I think it's on You Now, where somebody decided to become carnate and had their wings cut off. It's kind of a little bit, I mean, it's fiction, obviously, and it's kind of a little bit out there for me. My view of angels is that they are evolved souls.
2: Yeah.
0: Why they would want to take our form, I have no idea. Yeah, because their job largely is to help out.
2: Yeah,
0: you know, they're
2: messengers.
0: As messengers, yeah.
1: And help us
0: and guide us. Yeah. You know, so yes.
1: So it might be rarer for them to carnate. I think it does happen, maybe. But then this is just the research I looked into. But I think perhaps in the majority of cases, they are discarnate, but they can take a temporary form when needed. They might appear as somebody. They might actually have a body just to play a role, for example. There's been some stories where they've appeared briefly as nurses or maybe a police officer or whatever they need to be. And they don't stereotypically look like an angel.
0: No, I know, but this is kind of all highway to heaven type stuff, isn't it, really? Do you know what I mean? Where, and I'm not sure of the value of that for us as spiritualists. We have enough to contend with without worrying about angels because they themselves take care of the heavens, if you like. So,
1: but it's the same thing that when you leave your body and become spirit, you're in that same sort of realm that you would find them in, and that realm's like a higher level of consciousness. So the concept of astral traveling is when people have managed to leave their body and they can travel by the power of thought. They could be going to a planet that's orbiting Sirius or anywhere in the universe, and I guess that's presumably the same plane that we're all on when we leave our bodies.
0: I just need to clarify that with you, really, because you're saying that's what happens.
1: It's still a theory, because in our filter...
0: But that's what I mean. That's
1: we can't verify it in an absolute 100% sense.
0: No, exactly. That's why I'm careful with my words.
1: Yes.
0: I don't want to say, yes, people do astral travel, and they can go round the heavens if they want to. It's a theory, and a lot of people certainly believe it. And it's, you know, one of many different viewpoints. You mentioned Tony Peake.
2: Anthony
0: Peake. I mean, I don't know him at all, but he's got obviously his theories and written books about it and stuff like that. We tend to follow a more
1: would you say grounded?
2: Grounded, centred approach to, yeah, to what? Yeah, yeah,
0: yeah. No, a more centred approach, I would say.
2: Yeah, yeah. I mean, do you get a feeling as a medium? How would you describe that feeling? And do you come out of the body or anything?
0: No.
2: Is it just
0: nothing weird happens at all?
2: No.
0: Peter, no.
2: No.
0: Nothing happens, yeah. Weird happens at all. There's nobody levitates.
2: Again, it's television and Hollywood, maybe.
0: It is. Yeah. It's nothing like that at all. For us, it's the most natural thing in the world to be able to still your mind as much as you possibly can to hear what's coming through or to feel what's coming through. And people will often see things as well as hearing things or vice versa. But, you know, our loved ones in spirit want to let us know that they're fine. They want to let us know that, you know, everything's okay here and I'm quite happy. And I know that recently we've had Suicide Awareness Day.
2: Yeah, yeah.
0: And there are, you know, on occasions people who come back after having gone over to the other side through their own hands and said, look, I'm fine. I just couldn't handle it.
2: Yeah,
0: you know, and that's fine. They are as entitled to lie in a state of grace as much as anybody else.
2: Yeah,
0: because it's not a question of fault in those circumstances. Yeah. It's just a question of can't handle it.
2: Yeah,
0: that's, you know.
4: Well, you know, the gateway is supposed to be the pineal gland, and if your pineal gland's open, you can get more information because your brain is just like a way station for information coming from the field, isn't it?
2: Yeah.
4: Well, a lot of people have used fluoride toothpaste and the pineal gland has started to get hardened.
2: And calcified.
4: Calcified, and it can't be used as much. Yeah. I wonder whether some of the mediums and people in your place have got clear pineal glands.
0: I don't know. I'm sure they all use toothpaste, but I can't get any of the brands.
1: I'm just thinking when you don't use it, they put it in the water in theory as well. I'm not sure if that still goes on, but it could be the idea that it's just to stop people becoming more, you know, spiritually powerful and awake and to dumb down so that, you know, people are more easily controlled, managed with these abilities.
2: Yeah, but as a medium and psychic and what you see goes on, do you think we worry about the wrong things and... you know, these messages are getting, it's better on this side, I'm absolutely fine. Is this just a training ground for the next dimension?
0: Well, that's certainly my view, yeah. I do think that we worry too much about different things. This stuff about toothpaste and hardening the pineal gland and all things like that. I mean, for me, it's as simple as there is physical and there is ethereal. Mm. Now, if it's etheric, it doesn't mean it doesn't exist. But the etheric is largely your aura that's around your body. Now, your aura, you have to be careful with. It's important to try and protect it, to hold it in as much as you can. You can do this through visualization simply because if you're in a crowded place where there's a lot of people who are miserable, it's going to affect your mood.
1: It brings you down.
0: Because they're going to come into contact with your aura.
1: Or with your friends. If you've got friends like that, they're taken from your energy because it's always kind of using or, you know, like a narcissistic thing. It can change your energy.
0: A lot of people use a simple technique of visualising a white light surrounding them before they go out into the streets or whatever, and one before they go to bed. Yeah. Just in case the astral travel.
1: Because spirits can enter dreams that we think are, you know, it's more than just what we're thinking about in our own head. You know, is that that actually might be somewhere we actually go to? So we might actually be traveling, you know, sort of astral traveling, or it might be a spiritual thing. You know,
4: a different dimension
1: in dreams that there might be more significant, and therefore we're also open to things that might happen within dreams. We could be vulnerable to as well as the good. So that's a similar,
2: It's being a medium built within all of us. You obviously went to the church looking for answers after your partner's death, to the point where now you are classed as a medium, psychic medium.
0: Well, no. No. I wouldn't say I'm classed as a psychic or a medium. Yeah. And for me, they're two different things.
2: Yeah.
0: And people will put them together and say I'm a psychic medium. But for me, mediumistic qualities rely upon a connection directly with spirit.
2: Yeah.
0: Psychic qualities don't rely on that connection directly with spirit. Sometimes you'll get a medium that can use both and does use both.
4: Yeah.
0: Sometimes it's easier to get your connection through a psychic connection and then move on to find a spiritual connection. But no, I'm not. I'm what I would call in development.
2: Yeah.
0: Right. So, and have been since 2022. So, as I said, I'm a slow learner. I'll get there eventually. But I'm not coming back to do it again.
4: No.
2: Yeah. But you know, I was watching Kevin Trudeau. He's quite a successful businessman and stuff. But he said he was indoctrinated in the Brotherhood as a young person. And he went through a lot of these cycles with people that had the answers as well. But he said that it's within all of us. It just takes time if you want to go down that.
0: I think it does, but I think you should not do it alone. I think you should find yourself a mentor and go with them, or go to a respectable or respected workshop or college, like Arthur Findlay College, which is in Stansted, Middlesex. They run different courses that people can go to without being a member of a particular church, because we have different types of membership. I'm a member of Liverpool Spiritualist Church, but I'm not a member of the SNU. But I don't need to be, because the church is a member of the SNU. You know, that's kind of how it works for a lot of people. I was an individual member of the SNU, but I decided not to renew it because I couldn't see the point when the church was doing it.
2: I think also the most important another question is you enjoy your time down there as well with the people and the environment. That's the most important thing.
0: Absolutely. Do you know what? They're an absolutely wonderful, wonderful bunch of people. Everybody is supportive. There is no jealousy or trying to get one up on somebody else or trying to be better than somebody else. Everybody supports everybody else. And if you don't know something, no one's afraid to ask, to feel as though they're somehow inadequate. Everybody asks. And it's encouraged, if you don't know, please ask. Don't guess.
2: I think there's be something I'm going to attend. So there's lots of nights that, you know, people like ourselves could go for, just to get a flavour of what it's about.
0: Yes.
2: Just go on the timetable, the website and everything.
0: I would probably recommend the Open Circle.
2: Yeah.
0: And Open Circle is the first and last Thursday of every month. Mm-hmm. An Open Circle, I mean, we rearrange the chairs into a circle-type shape.
2: Yeah.
0: There are normally a couple of mediums who attend there and mediums who are in development as well. But an Open Circle is for everybody. If you receive anything, whether it's psychic or whether it's spiritual, that you please give it off, even if it's just the name, because that name could mean so much to somebody over the other side of the room.
2: Yeah. But I certainly, that's the reason why probably people go as well, isn't it? Because they want a lot of answers and they miss the partners, the mums, dads, and things like that as well, isn't it? You know?
0: Yeah. It is,
2: So, my final question, because we've done nearly 45 minutes as well in this heat. We've done quite well today, actually.
4: It's hot as hell.
2: Yeah. Why do you think we're here as a spiritualist, or why are we here?
0: That's a good question.
2: Yeah, it's very philosophical. We always do this. But do you think we're looking for answers? Why do you think we're here?
0: I honestly think we're here because something happens when, I mean, are you talking about why are human beings here?
2: Yeah, why we're here is...
0: Right, okay. Yeah. Now, that goes back to, for us, to a divine infinite spirit that created the universe and gave us an opportunity through evolution. So we don't believe that God created a man and a woman and plonked them down somewhere and said, okay, boom, you've got life now. Get on with creating the population. We do believe it happened through evolution. We know and we understand more as a human society about the development of the Earth. It took a lot of time. We're talking hundreds of millions of years before it became habitable, and there are still changes. The poles changed and all that kind of stuff. And I think the idea is to place our spirit inside a human being, a developed human being, and give them an opportunity to learn. Give them an opportunity to try and understand. And we said before that this is school. Mm-hmm. We've come a long way since Lucy, the first female.
2: Yeah.
4: The sheep.
2: No, that's Dolly. This is the female woman, wasn't she?
4: Oh, yeah, sure.
0: First female woman. And all the different, hominid species that have kind of walked the earth in the past. Till we ended up with just Homo sapien largely, although I believe we all have a little bit of others within us as well.
2: Yeah,
4: for sure.
0: Particularly Neanderthal.
2: Yeah.
0: Seen that sometimes on a Saturday night in town.
1: Quite near the church, probably.
0: No, nowhere near the church.
2: At the back of the church.
1: No. Well, passing by.
0: So I think that there's... have you ever heard of the Divine Spark?
2: No.
0: It's
2: no,
0: called the Divine Spark because approximately 21 days, the fetus in...
2: Oh, right, okay, yeah.
0: Produces a burst of energy, a sudden burst of energy. That is documented, it is recorded, there are many theories about it. Naturally, we have our own, and that is when spirit enters your body.
2: And spirit is universal consciousness, maybe?
0: That's a phrase that I've heard before, and
1: splitting off.
0: I'm not kind of
2: it becomes it's Dave, it's Mike, it's Dave, it's Peter, and we're just an expression of
0: that's quite possible.
2: And an experience, maybe.
0: Interesting for me, might not be interesting for you, but when I went to see our kid in York once with Anna, and we were. He was giving us a reading, and then he went into trance. And our granddad came forward, whose name is also Dave. My dad's name's Dave. You know? We're not a very original family, you know. We're not original thinkers. Anyway, he came forward and explained, because he was talking to Anna, and explained, I held you in my hands before you were born. And that just kind of blew me away. And I'm like, wow. Yeah. So spirit know when someone is going to get pregnant, if you like.
2: Mm-hmm. Yeah.
0: They know, but they don't tell us, obviously.
2: Yeah.
0: Because nobody predicts anything. Because it would be unwise to predict anything. Yeah. I know some people have gone down that route, fairground attractions largely, that kind of stuff. But nobody predicts because it would be unwise to do so and may well not have a happy ending for somebody. And you wouldn't want that to happen if somebody predicted, for example, that, so-and-so was going to get pregnant and the pregnancy didn't go all the way to term. That would be awful, wouldn't it?
2: So
0: nobody kind of looks at that. But what they will do is tell you afterwards. I knew. I saw them.
2: And I think the biggest solace that you've got for everyone is that your loved ones are around you at all times.
0: Absolutely. And if you're asking for a sign, be specific, please.
2: Yeah.
0: Otherwise, you might be on your computer one day and a screen goes blank.
2: Yeah.
0: And you've lost all your work. Yeah, so save everything.
1: It could be a big question is that, if it's kind of a very and it's a very peaceful place and people are happy in this the alternative plane that we exist in. It's some call it home because that's our true home.
0: We call
1: this
0: it
1: isn't.
0: Home.
1: Yeah, yeah, and you do as well. Yeah. So why do we need? Why do we even need the life on Earth to exist at all? Because we could just permanently be in this home that we go to in spirits.
0: Because the idea is to improve us. Mm. The idea is to give us an opportunity to become better than. That we could be if we just stayed around. I mean, it is true that if children die, they will be brought up in spirit with family members, and they will grow and develop. That is true, but they've probably only been on Earth for a short space of time because they only needed to learn that much because they've already,
2: being before.
0: Yeah. So, but we don't know. There's a lot of. You call this the unexplained.
2: Yeah.
0: I don't think I've explained anything really. Maybe I pose more questions than answers, because there are.
2: That's probably the likelihood of whatever it's going to be. There's probably no answer to anything, is there? Everything just is, and I read that with a philosopher a while back, and everything that it just is, and you've just got to go and express things and enjoy it, and maybe play this as a bit of a game, just work your way through life.
1: So it should just be positive, and there shouldn't be hardship. You know, we're just consciousness experiencing itself, and it has to exist to do that. Yeah. Otherwise, it couldn't, or it couldn't do that. Nothing could ever exist.
2: But we're going to have to wrap it up because we've been in for nearly our 2 hours. So, Dave, thank you so much for coming in. I'm gonna pose something here as well. When AI comes in, there's no human beings. Will they get spirit down? Or? Yeah. Anyway, that's for the next show. Stay where you are, Dave. You'll be back in a month, mate. Thank you so much for coming in. So, there's go on the website for the Liverpool Spiritualist Church for meetings and events that are happening.
0: Or our Facebook page. You'll find them on our Facebook page as well.
2: Brilliant.
0: So yeah, if you want to, if you're coming down, let me know.
2: I'm certainly going to be doing that open circle night. Is that Wednesday? Thursday.
0: First and last Thursday of the month. So the next one is we'll be on 14th.
2: So maybe next week, Thursday, 28th.
0: I think it's the 24th.
2: Okay. And then it's voluntary. You know, £5, something like that to get in.
0: £4.
2: Brilliant. Superb. Good, thanks so much for coming in.
0: Okay.
2: 2 hours has gone. It's been a pleasure having you in. Dave, Mike, enjoyed today's 2 hours.
4: Well, I've lost about £6 here. It's
0: got to
4: be
0: 18 months. It's been in the studio. I'm going to have to peel my shirt off later.
2: Well, thanks for tuning in to this month's Tales of the Unexplained. We will be back next month. We are going to be in October. It's nearly Christmas already.
4: It's unbelievable, isn't it?
2: Everything's going so quick as you get older. So, thanks again to Dave Cargill, Liverpool Spiritualist Church. Get yourself down there Thursday, the first and last Thursday of each month if you want to get involved in the open circles. Thanks, Mike. Thanks, Dave. And remember that we are on Spotify. 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We're constantly putting information out there, Liverpool Community Radio, Tales of the Unexplained. So please join us next month for more Tales of the Unexplained. And remember, if you do find out the answers, then please let us know. Till next time.
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9: Hello, salu, ahlan, ciao, chisi, hola. 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
2: 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Our SOR code is 089299. That's 089299. And our bank account details are 65255654. That's 65255654. If you'd like more information or more details, then contact me, Steve Farragher, by emailing steve@l-c-r.co.uk. 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

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I realise £100 is a big ask, especially at the moment, but in reality this £100 equates to eating one Greg steak bake or drinking one Starbucks coffee a week. 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But more importantly, you'll get a warm fuzzy feeling that you or your organisation is contributing to a worthwhile community project. You can either make a one-off payment by BACS of £100 or set up a monthly standing order of only £8.34. Donations need to be made to Kensington Vision, which is all one word, Community Interest Company via the Co-op Bank. Our SOR code is 089299. That's 089299. And our bank account details are 65255654. That's 65255654. If you'd like more information or more details, then contact me, Steve Farragher, by emailing steve@l-c-r.co.uk. Or you can even call into the LCR studio, 53 to 57 Holt Road, and you can also see what your donation is delivering to the community. 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

0: Liverpool Community Radio 106.7 FM. Very good afternoon, good evening, good morning, wherever you're listening to us. It's the last Monday of September. It's a new daily cross on me, Matthew Guys, with little two. Not on my own today. Kira's here.
1: Hello.
0: Bronwyn's here.
1: Hello.
0: Andy's here.
2: Hello.
0: He's back.
2: Back from Lincolnshire.
0: Back from Lincolnshire. Did you bring your sausage roll?
2: No.
0: I don't do the sausage rolls.
2: I didn't go to any shops in Lincolnshire. I just went to the festival.
1: Oh.
2: I went to the petrol station and paid £1.99 for diesel.
1: Oh, lovely.
2: I was like, bloody hell, that's expensive.
0: Wow.
2: Isn't it? You know?
1: Yes. Similar prices over here.
0: Yeah, true. How much did you pay for sweet? Never mind. Anyway, if you don't know who we are or what we are, you're thinking, what are these people doing? Let's introduce ourselves. We're Liverpool's only local community radio station on FM. 2019, Ofcom went, have a licence. 2024, they went, we'll extend it. 2029, yeah, who knows? And the show's new daily cross from Monday to Friday between 12 and 2. 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Alexa, new smart speaker. Let's play the Liverpool community radio from TuneIn. You get an advert. Write to them, not us. We don't know anything about it. You have to put up with the advert from Alexa, and you're like, I had someone say to me once, I listened to you on Alexa, but I had to listen to two adverts. Like, why to them? Tell them, not me. Radio Garden happened on TAB Digital Radio. And the show's a new daily quasin. Monday Friday between 12 and 2. First hour of the paper. Second hour of a guest. No guests, you got us. And we'll have Russell along later, won't we?
1: Oh, excellent.
0: Oh, excellent. Yeah. We can hardly wait.
1: Yeah. He hasn't raised his prices, you know, on the helpline.
0: Give him a chance.
2: Oh, all this inflation.
0: Give him a chance.
1: Cost of living and all that? No.
0: Give him a chance. Get in touch with us, 0776190806 Instagram and TikTok, we're on there.
2: L-C-R, I think.
0: Are we on there?
1: Yeah.
0: Get you.
2: On Instagram, I think.
0: Do you follow us on Instagram? Do you follow us on Instagram?
2: Oh, yeah.
0: Do we post anything?
2: Sometimes, yeah. Okay. I don't know who posts it.
3: No, I don't know.
2: Somebody's posting something on there.
1: Steve's.
0: It's probably Steve.
2: I don't think it is Steve. Yeah. I think it's somebody else.
0: Getting let loose. Expert at LCRFM, Facebook, Liverpool Community Radio, New Voice in the City. There you go, that's everything you needed to know. Right, let's have a look at the headlines on the front of the paper, shall we? Shall we go ladies first, Bronwyn?
3: Shall we?
0: Shall we?
3: Okay. Well, speaking of ladies...
0: yes.
3: So that's the weirdest transition.
0: That's the weirdest.
3: It will make sense in a moment.
0: Okay.
3: So there's an investigative piece here in The Echo about the secret filming of women in the city centre on night outs that gets like made into videos uploaded to TikTok, Instagram as well, of like just following women around without their knowledge, filming them. And then making comments about their outfits and their bodies.
0: Yeah. That's ridiculous. That's a horrible thing to do. I'm sorry, but it is. Whoever's doing that, you need to get a life.
3: Isn't that called stalking?
1: Yeah.
3: Well, it's an interesting
0: thing because
3: they're talking to Emily Sparrow, the Police and Crime Commissioner here.
0: Oh, yes.
3: So it's a difficult thing to balance because it's not illegal to just have a camera in a public place.
0: Yeah.
3: But... if it can be proven that this constitutes sexual harassment, then yes, that definitely is illegal.
0: Well, surely that does constitute it because you're filming someone. Okay, yeah, you're allowed to have a camera in a public place. That's fine.
1: Yeah.
0: You are, you know, unless you, if you're filming someone, you have to ask their permission if you want to film them and they say, no, you can't do that. But this is just, it's sort of like surveillance, isn't it?
4: It's
0: sort of like,
4: well, it's the making the commentary as well,
3: yes,
4: isn't it?
3: Yes, because it's, they're making no secret of what their like purpose is. Yeah. They're very clearly doing it to insult
2: like
3: these women.
2: Them.
3: Yeah,
0: absolutely. And that's not on. People want to go out into town for a night out. It doesn't matter how you're dressed or what you look like. People just want to go out and have a good time and, you know, have a few drinks and enjoy themselves. Yeah. But you've got people like this doing that. And then to put it on YouTube or wherever with commentary.
4: Yeah.
0: Now, you wonder what these people actually look like themselves.
4: Indeed.
3: Well, it's an interesting... because, it's been quite hard apparently tracking down who exactly is doing this because, well, a lot of them are filming with... these, you know, these AI-powered glasses with cameras.
0: Oh, yes.
4: That's right. With cameras and all these funny places.
3: Quoting The Echo here when I say they've often been referred to as pervert glasses.
0: Yes.
3: Yeah. And obviously when they post, they sort of post from, like, you can set up an account to say it's from a different place than it is.
0: Yeah, use a VPN or something.
3: It's an odd thing as well. A lot of the captions on these videos they post say that it's in Manchester. And I don't know why exactly that would be, because you can see, like, signage for the Maisie Rail in the background and stuff. So it's clearly not, but
4: They're not that smart, are they?
0: Try and throw people off. Try and throw people off the scent.
3: But also, like, if it's for, like, an international audience, I don't know if people have, like, preconceptions about Manchester that they want to sort of...
2: Well, they do, because they have, like, the whole Piccadilly Gardens thing. Yes. It's like an online meme of, like, a sort of, look how awful Manchester is all the time.
3: Yeah, so they probably want to get those clicks of...
0: Yeah. But if you're a parent or, you know, your partner is on there or, you know, you see someone you know on there and you hear the commentary, you're going to be absolutely steaming because what right has this person got to do this and upload it, you know, making comments about the way people dress? I mean, the people who are doing it, you don't know what they look like. They could be...
1: Yeah.
2: It could be anyone.
0: It could be anyone, you
2: know,
0: right?
2: You know, if someone's using glasses. Right.
0: Exactly.
2: You wouldn't even know,
0: but apparently they're supposed to be banning these glasses now, these camera glasses. Well,
3: they've created so many problems. It seems like it's just, you know,
4: issue. It'll get around all that, you know, slightly gone off piece here now, but, you know, constant gigs where you have to hand your phone in, you know, the artist wants you all phone-free, but you've got your glasses on. Do you know, it'll always be, isn't it? These people are always out there trying to get around.
2: You'll still be able to order them online. It's banned. It's like, technically electric scooters are banned from British roads, but they still sell them.
4: There's a few still around, yes.
2: You know, you're not allowed to have your own private scooter, but loads of people have them.
0: The question is, what can be done about it? Because, as you say, it's uploaded onto, you know, Instagram or TikTok or Facebook or even YouTube. Is it time Meta and those people sort of went, well, hang on, we're not allowing this to be uploaded because you've done it without the person's consent. Those people sort of went, well, hang on, we're not allowing this to be uploaded because you've done it without the person's consent.
2: That's the grey area, isn't it?
3: This is something

0: whole report process to go through. So it does, it just sort of relies on people like picking them off one by one, which is a huge burden to ask of anyone to just go through hundreds of these and report them all manually.
1: If someone is listening and you know you are doing this, give us a ring. You know, let us know why you're doing it.
2: Yeah.
1: What do you get out of it?
2: I would be curious
1: to
2: know.
1: What fun do you get out of criticising people, the way they dress, the way they are?
2: Yes. Like, is that your idea of a Saturday night out?
1: Yeah, exactly.
2: To go and do that? That's the important question here. That's the underlying thing here, isn't it?
1: If people see that online and they've been filmed, how will that make them feel about themselves if they hear people making comments about the way they're dressed or the way their body shape is or the way they look? Surely that's going to... They go on about mental health and everything. You know, surely that's going to...
2: Just feed it further, isn't it?
0: It'll make you paranoid, right?
1: Exactly.
0: Like, every time you... any time you're in just a public space, but especially in the city centre because so many of them come from there, like, and it's sort of like... It doesn't necessarily matter what you like. You can't like try and dress conservative because that's kind of the point, is just making you uncomfortable.
1: Yeah.
0: So it
1: yeah.
0: doesn't matter like how you dress. You can't make these people happy.
1: Exactly.
2: It's deeply invasive, isn't it?
1: It absolutely is.
3: It's like a spin-off. We were talking about this, me and my good friend Morpheus.
1: Morpheus, hello, Morpheus.
3: About like sort of poverty porn, as it's called.
2: Yes.
3: Mm-hmm. Yeah. So, like. He was saying he just watched videos about Skem because he used to live in Skem.
1: Skem was dead.
3: So it's like, Skem is the most dangerous place on earth. And he's
1: well,
3: there's
1: like, enough there.
3: it's like it's such like this kind of, you know, made up stuff. And they'll go talk to a few people. In fact, there was one I saw recently that Paul sent me because he'd seen it about Kensington, about some guy just like walking around Kensington and talking about how dangerous it is. And he walks past loads of shops and comments on how all these shops are bad. And he walks past the Croissants of Inequality and LCR. And doesn't even notice he's filming. And you're like, maybe you should pop in and see how evil it is in here.
2: Yeah.
3: It's like that kind of, it's like, it's that sort of nonsense.
2: Maybe come
3: nonsense.
2: And have a chat with us on the radio. Like, your findings and your concerns.
3: And then he hassles some man in the street. He doesn't want to talk to him. And he's like, oh, no answer. He's got nothing to say. And you're like, well, no, because you're some weirdo who's up to him.
2: He's just busy going about his day.
3: And he's like,
0: there's such an economy on the internet of like, and usually, like, a lot of the time for like aimed at Americans to watch, like conservative Americans who want to see like, oh, you see, that's what happens in a country with free healthcare or whatever.
1: Yeah.
2: Yes.
1: I mean, right. If we go back to the early 20th century, the way ladies dressed then, can you imagine ladies going out like that into the city centre, you know, bodices and everything? Yeah. Do you think people will still be filming then? Or just go, do you know what? This is no content here.
0: Well, it's an interesting... There was a trend in the sort of late Victorian, early Edwardian era of women would, like... there was a push to ban hatpins because when women got bothered by, like, men who were harassing them, they would stab them with the hatpins.
1: Fair enough.
0: And there was... I remember reading this, like, this old, you know, newspaper at the time that said... Well, men not wishing to be bothered by ladies' hatpins need to leave the ladies alone.
1: Yeah, exactly.
0: So it's you can be like fully covered, like with like sleeves all down to your wrists and everything, and still you know, still hassled and harassed.
3: And then the newspaper will say we should ban the hatpin. Well, as they would today.
1: But anyone who's doing
2: that's the answer.
1: Anyone who's doing that,
2: think
1: before you do it. Mm-hmm, simply, you may think, oh, I'll get hits on it.
3: That's
1: fine.
3: Just,
1: but if people find You do this and you criticise people, then when it's your turn and someone films you or something happens and you get criticised, you'll now then know how it feels if you're on the end of it.
2: You just think the impact on the person and the people you're doing it to. It could have been, it could have been a first night out in ages.
1: Yeah.
2: It could have been
1: someone's
2: anxiety issues.
1: Could have been
2: and
1: a young
2: made
1: mom,
2: it out.
1: A first night out.
2: Yeah.
1: You know, babies at home with
2: you
1: know what I mean? First night out with the friends after the baby.
2: So,
1: you know, you're thinking,
2: gone out for a few hours.
0: So
2: relax.
0: Like just arrived for uni and is like old enough to drink for the first time.
2: The impact that could have really could be quite deep and traumatic. So,
1: absolutely.
2: Yeah. Think about
3: there is like that wider thing where it's like a lot of people like filming stuff at night and stuff is making people less. Go out, you know, less sociable.
2: This is it.
3: I used to go out all the time, and like back in the day, and there's like no evidence whatsoever about any of the stuff that happened.
1: No,
2: the one.
3: Just go out.
2: To be said for it.
3: Oh, I don't know.
1: Back in the day, if you go out and they were filming, it'd be like a

0: camera crew or something like a video camera, you try and avoid it.
1: Yeah.
0: You would try and avoid it, like
2: so unless you're really drunk. You don't
0: unless you're really drunk,
2: I want the telly.
0: I mean, the example I hold up is the Hitman and Hair in the late 80s. If you don't know what that is, some people will if you're old enough. It was a program in the late 80s, early 90s. Michaela Strachan and Pete Waterman went round clubs with a film crew.
2: Hitman and Hair.
0: Pete Waterman was known as Hitman because of Stockache and Waterman. And Michaela Strachan was the presenter, but they both worked together.
1: That was the hair.
0: And trust me, some of the sights you've seen. Someone's phone's going to go in a minute. Is it mine? It's not mine. It could be that one. Some of the sights you've seen, it was actually. The cameras had looked for the drunk as people. Mm-hmm. And it was one of those where it was recorded on a Thursday night. But transmitted on early hours of Sunday morning, and it was like they go to a club and they'd record, they do the show, and then it get played out. And it got massive figures. There's a lot of people. I mean, some of the games you used to come up with.
2: They just got the drunk people. Do you want to do this for this money?
0: Basically, in a nutshell.
1: Yeah.
2: I mean, that's like a whole genre of television.
0: At the time, it was actually one of those where you know Pete Waterman. Was Stockache and Waterman. So his musicians and other musicians got exposure. In fact, I think it's the first ever television performance Take That did on that show when they first started out. But if you get on YouTube, have a look and just have a look at the programme and go,
2: what was it called?
0: Hitman and Hair.
2: Hitman and Hair.
0: What's on the front of your paper?
1: Moving on.
2: Moving on. Well,
0: Bromwell will be out later.
2: This is quite interesting news. I saw this the other day, yesterday. Andy Burnham.
1: Oh, yes.
2: But obviously, the eye's gone with this angle, which says tax rise talks at number 10. Woo, everyone hates taxes. To pay for a new national care service, which is what we want, because that's what I've been going on about.
0: Yes.
2: But. So this is like the big idea has been around since Jeremy Corbyn, if anyone remembers him, who said he wanted to set up a national care service. And everyone said, what a terrible idea that is.
1: It's the difficult thing, isn't it, of everyone realising you were right a bit too late. And you never get any credit for it.
2: Andy Burnham has talked about, this is at Liverpool again, where he's doing the
0: Labour Party conference
1: this week.
2: £500 and you can go.
0: Yes, if you're media.
2: If you're media, which we are, but we're not.
0: Hello.
2: Who's that?
0: We're closed.
1: So somebody coming
0: to us. Anyway, someone waving at us.
2: Hi. Hello.
1: Hello, so, that's nice.
0: You're off the Labour Party conference, aye? That's nice. It's that way, keep walking. Anyway, moving on.
2: So Andy Burnham's plan to put free social care in Labour's next general election manifesto can be part of a grand bargain to drop the state pension triple lock. No one will like that. A Labour MP said introducing the NHS National Care Service would be politically smart, way to sugar the pill of financially scrapping the lock, whilst the party insider said it could be sold as taking something away when you're in your 60s, but giving it back to you when you're 80. So it's all trade-offs, apparently.
1: Yes. Yeah. I mean, this is it's kind of the whole point of taxation, right, is, like, it's more expensive to pay if you have to pay for private care support if you're, you know, elderly, disabled, like, it's better to just pay a little bit in taxes and then get it for free.
2: I mean, that's how the rest of the welfare works, like, supposedly. And the NHS, I think it's a good idea.
1: It sounds like a great idea.
0: Yeah.
2: And it's good that somebody's actually come up with an idea over the last 20 years.
3: Well, this is it. And he's determined to grasp the nettle, he said yesterday, Mr. Burnham.
2: Yeah. He will get stung, though.
3: This is it. And like we've said before, you know, he does come from a place of quite a bit of lived experience here with losing his father, sadly, going through the system. That can really drive someone, you know, who wants to impact change. You just sense this is the biggie for him, don't you? His reign, should we say. But we got to, you know, there's got to be a contribution here, hasn't there?
2: Yeah,
3: you
2: someone's
3: know,
2: got to give. Yeah.
3: It's got to, absolutely, you know.
2: And this is a sensible thing that someone can suggest, isn't it?
3: Completely. And that, like the NHS, it should be like free at the point of, you know, entry, like when the social care is needed. Because social care, it's massive what it covers. Yeah. The whole, it's from the cradle to the grave. It covers.
0: Exactly.
3: You know, people, you know, sadly, babies, children, you know, with disabilities, additional needs, and all the way through their lives, they're going to need extra support, along with a the people, you know, people have accidents any time and stage in their lives. Yeah. They end up, you know, having life-changing injuries and, you know, adapt, all that social care. That's all. Do you know what I mean? To help them to adapt and to their needs are met and that they can go out and contribute as well in a society. So,
1: like any gaps in social care will become a problem for the NHS. So having a more robust social care means that the NHS is
3: it's
1: now
3: gotta
1: freed
3: work
1: up to do
3: completely this whole bed blocking thing. This is all because there's no capacity out there in social care, and people sitting weeks and weeks, aren't they, for elderly people in beds? You know,
2: in work we had like a guy who I supported, and he got stuck in hospital, not because there was anything wrong with him, because they had no to send him because there was no funding in place.
3: Exactly.
2: And he was there for like probably 2 months at least.
3: Jeez.
2: And he was just in the bed and he was like,
3: and that's cost in itself, so without being arbitrary here, but that is cost. To keep somebody as an inpatient in an NHS bed is very expensive. Like, you know, it's there's so much.
1: Not to mention like miserable for the person as well.
3: Completely. And then the backlog, and that then hits back with waiting lists for, you know, pre-planned surgeries and all, you know, hip replacements, knee replacement, all the rest of it. All
0: that's the
3: knock-on effect. Something's got to give.
2: Well,
3: he needs to articulate that argument
2: coherently, because otherwise people would just go, oh, I don't want to pay more taxes.
3: They need to
2: realise. As this new so-called newspaper. Like,
0: And on that note, we'll play some music while Andy gets us into trouble. We'll kick off with this one. Jamie Webster, this place. You're trying to get into trouble today. Liverpool coming to Radio 106.7 FM. If we're still in 3 minutes' time, it'll be a miracle.

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2: Hi everyone, I'm Jo from Jobs Plus Toxteth. 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We're open Monday to Friday, 9 till 4:30. You don't need to struggle alone. 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Or just search in Google Jobs Plus Toxteth and on social media. 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

0: 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So you get yourself an orange juice now. 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
1: Hello.
0: Host of Mersey Women. Bronwyn's over here.
1: Hello.
0: Andy's here.
2: Hello.
0: With you till two. Right, back to the papers then. Where are we going now?
2: Well, we were thinking about talking about Manchester City.
0: Yes, we're talking about this. Yeah.
2: I don't know if you'd heard of them before, Matt.
0: I may well have heard of them, but I do believe they play in the Premier League.
2: Yeah, a little team, I think.
0: Yes, yes.
2: Don't know much about them.
1: Mm. Are they the blue team?
0: They are.
1: Okay.
0: They're the light blue team.
1: Okay.
3: Come in, Bromman. Coast correspondent, a little boat.
2: They've got a little boat.
1: Yeah, all right.
2: I like the little boat. That's quite classy, isn't it?
0: See, making Bromwyn off sports editor really worked.
1: Yeah.
2: Well, this little plucky team with
3: a little boat. Got a few issues at the minute, haven't they? Got some trouble, I think.
2: Just a few issues, yes.
0: If you've been following the story over the weekend, you will see that Manchester City were actually charged with 140 and 115 breaches. And the thing is, we were speaking about this off air. Everton were deducted 10 points. By the Premier League for FFP, financial fair play, which was reduced to 6 on appeal. And that was only for one offence, which, you know, 10 points was a bit harsh.
2: Yeah.
0: You know, the appeal, they got it down to 6. Luckily enough, it didn't affect Everton as much. He managed to stay up. But you look at cases like this, and you know, 149, 115 charges, and you wonder what's this going to do to football.
1: Yeah.
0: Mm. Does this set a precedent now? Because there are reports that over the weekend as well that Premier League clubs have been in talks with lawyers about suing the club for £200 million.
2: Each club?
0: So there's 19 clubs in the Premier League.
3: Yeah.
0: So you're talking.
3: Do the maths.
1: Yeah. Like, it's cost them, like all the other teams, it has cost them a lot of money to lose to this team who was spending more than they were supposed to.
0: That's right, yeah.
1: Yeah, it's kind of stealing from those teams in a way. Yeah.
3: And it's kind of almost making, well, they weren't playing the game, they weren't playing the rules of the Premiership, were they? And so therefore all their successes, they just feel a bit tainted now, don't they, really? Well, and even I know they're appealing, and we must say that, mustn't we?
0: Well, absolutely,
3: and they're allowed to
0: appeal. Over the weekend, there was a statement from the Manchester City chairman, Carl Doon Al-Mubarak, who said he's still confident proving the club's innocence after they were found guilty. So he basically said, here's what I say to my family. The Premier League process still has a long way to run, and our confidence and intent in proving the club's innocence is just as strong when this began. There are so many things I would like to be able to share with you to help you understand why we feel so confident in our position. But the strict confidentiality of the legal process and our determination to respect it means I cannot do that at the moment. Even this letter underwent several legal checks to make sure it complies. Now, Premier League clubs are seeking legal advice about compensation relating to the charges, while BBC Sport have been told that City will appeal. Now, the sanctions that could be done are put on the club, points deduction, expulsion from Premier League, or a huge fine.
3: Yeah, gosh.
0: So,
3: and then you think, don't you, as thinking here, like the impact on, you know, these are the world-class players, aren't they? They're paid the most highest paid players, aren't they? You know, out there. And will they hang around if that happens? Do you know what I mean?
2: Yeah.
3: It's just, you know, because they want to play for their countries as well, don't they, I imagine? And they need to be playing at a certain level, don't they?
0: If I'm allowed to say,
3: second division, or, you know, or went down that far.
0: I mean, one thing that sticks with me is Pep Guardiola, when he was asked about 18 months ago, two years, he said that if he'd found out Manchester City had lied to him, or the directors or the managers lied to him, he would walk away from the club.
3: Right.
0: Now, at the end of last season, Pep left Manchester City.
3: He walked away from the club.
0: Now, I'm not insinuating anything, you know.
3: Was that the end of his contract, Matty, as a matter of interest, when
0: he left? He was offered an extra year, and he didn't take it.
3: Okay.
1: Yeah.
0: So you look at that, and you refer back to his statements of what he said, and you sort of go, well, hang on, did...
1: Yeah.
0: But this is one of those where whatever happens, it is going to be a watershed moment for football.
3: Yeah.
0: And for the Premier League.
1: Because we've had conversations before on this show about... Like, a lot of people really are not comfortable about the way that money is affecting football.
0: Yeah, absolutely. Yeah,
1: and
0: you're right.
1: And this is going to be, I think, like maybe the apex of that. This is like the example everyone will point to for the rest of the time. Like,
0: yeah,
3: this will be. This is the precedent that's going to be set. Yeah, here, I think isn't
0: if this precedent is set, if this is set, it's going to be a case of okay, what does this do for the future? Now, when clubs do get taken over, or they have consortiums behind them, they're going to have to be more transparent with their records.
2: Yeah,
0: but I mean, you have to be that anyway when you. When you buy a club, you're going to have the fit and proper persons test from the Premier League to show that you do have the funds and you are, you know. But is this just going to set a precedent now? Are they going to go, do you know what? If someone is someone like FSG or UAE or those who own the clubs sort of go, well, hang on, do we really want someone outside the country owning them? And
2: or
0: you know,
2: maybe it'd put people off buying the clubs.
0: Maybe, yeah, maybe.
2: Go, oh.
0: Yeah, as it goes on,
3: there's quite a few trappings here, isn't there?
0: There is, and that's the thing. That's the thing. It's it's a grey area. It's a tricky situation because if I mean, we won't know what's going to happen yet because obviously there is
3: the appeal process.
0: They've signed Manchester United. Will Manchester City? Manchester United are in trouble enough, but they again, they you know. They're City's neighbours, so they will, you know. Well, if they go to talk about titles being taken away from Manchester City for the period that were, so therefore, if that would happen, then Liverpool would have won three titles. Manchester City would have won three titles.
2: I don't think that's a good precedent. That
0: no,
2: I think, you know, to say.
0: Well, people are saying
1: it
0: that
1: it does feel very harsh on the players who, as far as I understand it, haven't done anything wrong.
0: Yeah, that's the thing.
2: And the fans who turn up to see the team.
0: Exactly.
2: You know.
3: Have we heard much from the fans? Have
0: the
3: they
0: fans,
3: spoken out?
0: Some of them are saying that they're quite. Some are saying there's nothing to worry about, but obviously and there's those that are actually quite concerned that the Manchester City they know could be. There are reports as well that people, you know, the clubs want them totally out of the Premier League.
2: I think that would be fair to take points off them.
0: The reports also say that the EFL would back the Premier League by not allowing them into there. So they would have to then go out of the football pyramid to a lower...
2: Oh, right. Well, like Conference League.
0: Yeah. Something like that.
3: Yeah.
0: But these were reports over the weekend.
3: Yeah.
0: So...
3: I suppose it's all a bit of speculation now, isn't it, until we follow the process.
0: That's it.
3: We have to wait and see
0: the process has got to be followed and, you know, that's... That's the thing, yo.
2: You've got to have some kind of punishment, though. You can't just go, well, it's a bad thing, but it's okay. You know, it's hardly going to fly with anyone.
3: No, I mean, it's like this is...
2: There's no point having rules if you can't enforce the rules.
3: Exactly.
2: So, you know.
3: And there's, what, 100 and... How many?
0: 100 and... There's 115 charges that have been found guilty on 114.
1: That's so many.
3: That's phenomenal. You know, isn't on any level. And look what happened to Everton with just...
1: Just one.
2: Yeah.
0: Just one. Exactly. And this is the thing. But as I say, I mean, we do have experts in this, and I'm going to give credit to thanks to the BBC. They've actually got a video. They spoke to Kieran Maguire from the University of Liverpool, who was an expert in football finance, and he had this to say.
4: I think the ramifications will be significant. I guess it's very much a two-stage process, because if we recall, Chelsea were found guilty of a significant number of charges by both the Premier League and the Football Association. Their sanction was a fine, and that fine was something that the club was happy to absorb. I would imagine if Manchester City have been found guilty, and we're still waiting a confirmation of that, then they would be delighted if they're just given a fine. But I expect that other clubs and most commentators would anticipate some form of points deduction, if not worse. And then we move into another phase, because we've recently seen with Everton being fined £35 million by a claim from Burnley, there could be a long series of litigation from clubs who feel that they have been disadvantaged during the period when Manchester City were in breach of the rules.
0: So that's Kieran Maguire, who is a University lecturer at the University of Liverpool on football finance. All I will say is strap yourselves in, folks. It's going to get very interesting.
3: It's a long
0: haul.
3: But
0: we're speaking about football, obviously, and, you know, this is something. I went to the women's derby yesterday, Liverpool versus Everton and Anfield. Liverpool won 2-0. And one thing I've noticed over the last 18 months, 2 years, is the way women's football is growing. WSL is growing. And you look at all the Premier League clubs have got women's teams now. And London City Lionesses, Michelle Chang is Asian lady who's a millionaire, a multi-millionaire, she's put invested in them as well, and they've come up from from the championship into WSL.
3: Yeah.
0: So, you know, the game's growing in the women's game. It's getting more. It's getting more. Well, more professional.
3: Well, it's
0: because,
3: getting more professional, and the salaries as well.
0: Yeah,
3: Matty, I've heard they're quite significantly increasing.
0: They've increased.
3: They've
0: they hadn't before. Like, I mean, yeah. Sometimes the girls would be playing for, well, the ladies would be playing for not much money.
1: I remember, like, quite a few, I think, women's football players and women's rugby players saying, like, well, I can't afford to just do this. I have to have another job.
3: They have another job as well. Yeah.
0: Yeah, some of them do that. Some of them did do two jobs, played football, and indeed had another job.
1: Yeah.
0: But obviously now, WSL, the clubs have the finances to say, okay, we'll pay you X amount each week, and you know, that's
3: That's great.
0: It's great though.
3: Was it well attended?
0: It was. I think there's about 7,500 there.
3: It's great.
0: It wasn't too bad.
3: No, it's great. And it's like more and more getting them girls playing from a very young age in primary school. That's the key, isn't it? To nurturing them from right from the beginning and get into it, and them, you know, and the women coming down and meeting the girls and inspiring next generations, isn't
0: that's
3: it?
0: That's it.
3: Keep going.
0: Right, let's move away from football.
3: That's it now. We've done the football.
2: And we got sorted.
3: It's all sorted.
0: We've sorted. Yeah, we've sorted it.
3: We're sorting loads today.
0: We are, aren't we? We are, aren't we? I've got to play an interview out later. Actually, I'll tell you what I'll do. I'll play record, then I'll play this interview out because it'll give us a chance to go through the papers.
2: Who have we got an interview with?
0: On Saturday night, Liverpool, the LFC Foundation and 450 people slept out on the cop. It was the fourth edition of Kip on the Cop, as they call it.
2: Yeah.
0: And it raised money for the LFC Foundation and the Liverpool Homeless FC.
3: Very good.
0: 150 people slept out.
2: Okay, and how much is raised today?
0: Over the last four events, I think there's over £300,000, including Saturdays, that have been raised.
2: Okay.
3: Very good.
2: Did you get much sleep?
0: I went to do interviews. I didn't stay.
2: Okay.
0: I didn't register, actually. I mean, I was asked whether I'm going to stay next year.
2: Yeah.
0: Yes. And I said I'd look into it. Okay. You know, maybe we should,
2: we should all go.
0: Take a sleeping bag and raise
3: So they're
0: money.
3: All there with their sleeping bags on the
0: top. You go in, you get a piece of cardboard, which is your bed, and obviously you can bring your sleeping bag in there, and you sleep between the seats.
2: On the concrete.
3: On the concrete.
0: Yeah. And it's, tell you what, we'll play some music, right? And then what I'll do is after this music, I'll play the piece I did. Right, play some more music. This is The Virants, Living in Limbo.

0: It's the fourth kick-out on the cot that's been organised by LFC Foundation. Tonight, 150 people sleep on the cot to experience what it's like to spend a night underneath the stars. Funds raised from the event will go to the LFC Foundation and also Liverpool Homeless FC. But the 150 people that are going to be here this evening, they can go home to a warm bed when they leave. For those on the street, they don't have that luxury, and the funds raised from this will go towards helping them. LFC staff as well as will be sleeping on the COP along with fans here this evening. So here we are, kick out of the COP 2026. It's the fourth time this has happened. The second time this young gentleman's been here, midfield maestro Sammy Lee. Sammy, welcome back, mate.
1: Cheers, Matt. Pleasure to be here, mate. Absolute pleasure.
0: So, what got you involved this year? Did you enjoy it last year when you were here?
1: It's not a case of enjoying it, mate. I realised the worth of it, you know what I mean, and the value of it, because it's all about making people aware of the situation, you know, so it's not something that you can say you enjoy. But I have to say, it's a pleasure to be here, because they're amongst great people, and as I said to you, what we're trying to do is just make awareness, create awareness for the big problem that we have in our city, but not only in our city, but in the country, you know, so, and if we can raise awareness, then we're doing not a bad job.
0: And that's the thing, by sleeping out on the COP, 150 people along with yourself are proving what it's like to be homeless, whereas in the morning they can then go home to a warm house where the people can't.
1: Exactly.
0: It gives you an experience of what they go through, isn't it?
1: Well, that's what I'm saying. That's why when you said, like, your first thing about enjoying it, it's not a case of enjoyment, but I feel privileged to be able to create the awareness of it. You know, and as you so rightly say, 450 is a raise upon the numbers of last year, which is great for us, you know. So with that, we've got more awareness. But as you so rightly say, Matt, tomorrow we can wake up and then go on to our nice bed or whatever. And unfortunately, they've still got the same situation. But as I say, we can only do our little bit. And all I'll say to you is, for people out there, please come and support it. And please come and support the numbers, because the more people know about it, the more we can understand it. And hopefully, the more we can eradicate it.
0: And of course, it's not just this that the foundation do. You've got the walking football. Are you involved in that? Do you go down and support them who do the walking football as well?
1: I go and do the homeless football, yes, for sure, down the pits, yeah. And I've got to be honest, I'm in a situation where I always played walking football here at Anfield, you know, so it's not unusual to me, you know what I mean? But, no, again, as I keep on saying, all these programmes that are going on to help and support and create awareness, all credit to them.
0: Do you think, I mean, the foundation last year raised over £1 million, I think, over the last four times it's happened. Do you think, you know, break £1.5 million, £2 million to help, you know, keep the help going?
1: Well, listen, that'd be nice, Matt, but I'll always say to you, if we can get £1 more than what we did last year, it'd be great. I'm sure we'll get more than that, because we've got 50 more bodies here than we had last year. So as I said to you, the awareness is growing and growing and growing. So hopefully alongside that, you know, the donations will grow and grow, because it'll never be enough. And all we can do is do our little bit to support people who are in need of our support.
0: And you hope you're not going to get next to someone who snores?
1: Well, I've got to be honest with you, the way the noise echoes in here, where there's one person here, as there was last year, then we're all going to hear it. But listen, that's by the by, because as you so rightly say, tomorrow we can go home and we can go to the missus.
0: So we're back here at Anfield, kick out on the COP 2026. The man who's organised it all and the CEO of the LFC Foundation, Matt Parrish. Matt, it's happened again, fourth time.
2: Yeah, we're really excited. I think we've got the most sign-ups so far. I think 460-odd signed up tonight. I think we had 400 last year. It's a stretch, Matty, to say I organised it. I've got colleagues who are far better at that than me. So, yeah, a lot of hard work behind the scenes to make it happen. Us and Liverpool Homeless, it's brilliant to see everyone back here again.
0: So, up to now, this is the fourth one. You've raised nearly £300,000 over the last four. Can we see a break in £500,000 in the next couple of years?
2: Oh, almost definitely, I think. We were unsure. I mean, the first year we did it, it started quite small, you remember, and then I think we got the John Bishop effect. He got behind it. He's been involved in supporting it for the last three... Well, he's fought with the first year, but he actually... I think the first year we did was our year two. I think the momentum... I think last year we raised 102,000 in total. We're already at 100,000 tonight, as you say. So, and the fundraising's open till, I think, the 26th of October, so... I know that Liverpool Homeless as an organisation have been able to grow as a result of this, and they do some fantastic work across Merseyside. So, and we're able to support more and more young people into work, training opportunities who have been homeless. So, look, every penny we raise tonight goes directly to that. There's no management fee taken, as they say. So,
0: as CEO of the foundation and the staff you work with, when you see so many people sign up, 460 people. Does that show that a lot of people want to support the foundation, want to support Liverpool Homeless FC as well?
2: Yeah, I think so. I think, look, there's a uniqueness, isn't there? The opportunity to sleep out in the COP. And for that reason, we get first-timers every year. it's encouraging that we've got so many people repeat attendees, you know, people that have done every year. Obviously, the team have, but it's our job too. I think you're right. I think more and more, thanks to the support of people like yourselves, our cause is getting known. I think what we do is getting known. I think the fact that this is a very targeted fundraising campaign, it's not a nebulous come and just support the LSC Foundation. This is to support a real need in our, well, across the country, but certainly in our city. So it's something that I think people can get behind, and they do.
0: As I said to Sammy earlier, you know, in the morning you can go home. Those who are on the street 100%. Can't. And that's the thing, it's experiencing it for one night. Well, people do that day after day.
2: Yeah, and I said, you know, my wife said that to me, I was leaving tonight. You know, you're leaving your wife and family at home, but that's the key, you're leaving it at home and you're doing it for one night. And it gives you it's not the same as experiencing it. You know, look at all this here, we've got people giving out water and chocolate bars and woolly hats, and there's toilets here and stewards looking after us, so we're safe, you know. We're warm, we feel a bit of a fraud. It's an unbelievably warm evening as well, isn't it? But, yeah, it gives a little bit of understanding of what it must be like. I think just more so how you feel the next day, how tired you are, and to be like that all the time must be so tough. So, look, I think that's why, I think we probably, when we spoke about it last year, the team, they work hard at tonight, but it's a balance. We don't want it almost to be too fun. It's a great atmosphere. Everyone's here for a great cause, but, you know, there's not a lot to it. We get here, you know, with a few speeches, a bit of music, and then we go to bed. You know, it's about experiencing and getting a little experience of what it must be like.
0: How do you sleep? I mean, you've done, this is your fourth one you've done. Have you got used to it?
2: Yeah, I don't know if used to it's the right term. Not well. I think I've learned that an extra bit of cardboard helps. I wish I could sleep on my back. I can't. I sleep on my side. I think as you get older, the hips feel it. I think that's for sure. So, yeah, I'm looking forward to... I'll bed tomorrow night, I think, is the way to do it. I might have a pint of Guinness or two after the women's team game tomorrow and hopefully sleep well.
0: And what's the future for the foundation? It's growing strength to strength. There's the Works Project. There's working with Liverpool Homeless FC. There's going into schools. The foundation, year on year, just keeps growing.
2: Yeah, our last impact report that was published, so for the 24-25 season, seems a long time ago now, we supported just under 150,000 people. That's about 125,000 of those were here in the northwest, and 20,000 internationally. We want to do more here. We also want to grow internationally. It's, you know, I think we have to get that balance right. We, as we've said before, you've heard me say before, Liverpool's a great place to live and work, but there's a lot of people in need in our community. So it's important that we always, you know, this is our focus. But I think also it's an international club. We've got supporters around the world. I've just been lucky enough to be over in. Thailand and seeing the cop run, 7,000 people in Bangkok at 4 a.m. doing a 5 and 10k run. So, you know, why shouldn't we try and use the power of this club to, as I say, have social impact around the world? So growing what we do here, not necessarily doing lots more different projects, but doing more of what we know works. If we're working in 200 schools, you know, we want to try and work in 250. Yeah. We've got a staff team now of over 100, and 80 of those are out delivering, you know, their boots on the ground. So doing more of that, we're taking on the centre where we're based, Stanfield Sports and Community Centre, which, you know, and trying to make sure that that's a community asset for years to come. So it's, yeah, lots happening, exciting, but loads more to do. And, you know, and thanks to Liverpool supporters, we, you know, they, things like this, the Legends game, run to Anfield with our gala ball, they support us so well. And as I keep saying, every penny we raise at those events goes direct to our programmes.
0: Matt, it's been an absolute pleasure speaking to you. Thanks, and hopefully you have a good night's sleep.
2: Thanks, Matty. Cheers, mate.
0: So back at Kip Out of the Cop 2026. Delighted to be joined by this man, Keo, local musician. How are you, mate?
3: I'm good, mate. I'm very good. Little buzz on, to be honest. We come here every week, obviously, to watch the Reds, but it looks completely different when all the lights are off and it's just a few hundred people in the ground. So, yeah, excited.
0: So what got you involved in it, then?
3: I've done a lot of work at the foundation over the years, and it's something I'm quite passionate about. We do a lot of work within the city, and I'm proud to be involved with the foundation, and any time I can help or support the foundation, I will. And this is an event that raises awareness, raises money, and gets people together. So yeah, it's a no-brainer for me, really.
0: So how do you sleep? Because a lot of people, you know, people snore. How do you manage it?
3: I didn't last time, I'll be honest. Last time I just lay there counting the floodlights and counting the Wi-Fi routers on the roof of the cop. So I didn't get much sleep. I don't think the 4 free coffees help as well, because as we're speaking here, there's a complimentary tea, coffee or hot chocolate stand opposite. I don't really drink tea. I had about 4 or 5 coffees last time, so I was wired to the moon lying there staring at the roof of the cop. And funny enough, last time I'd done it, I parked in the wrong car park. I parked in the Vernon Sangster one. So I come out at 6:15 in the morning.
0: Couldn't find your car.
3: Got in the car and the gate was shut. I had to ring the council to get out. So I had a bad time last time.
0: But when you think about it, if this was happened 30, 40 years ago, the cop was standing, that wouldn't have happened. Oh, you couldn't have had kip out on the cop then.
3: No, you couldn't have had kip out on the cop then. I'm a bit too young to have experienced the old cop. But I couldn't obviously imagine what it was like to stand on it, never mind lie on it. But it is still special to be able to be in this, the most famous stand in football, let's have it right, doing something good.
0: And obviously the work you do with the foundation, you know, you go to events, you do music, you know, you'll help them out. How does that make you feel as a Liverpool supporter, but also working with the foundation?
3: I said before, it's an honour. It is really an honour to work with them. Not only do you get to give a bit back, but also you get to see the good that they do. And, like, as a Liverpool fan, I mean, we're sat here now and you see Sammy Lee on the other side of the room, Chris Kirkland to be here tonight. Unfortunately, John Bishop can't make it, but you get to work with some fantastic people as well doing it. So tonight I'll be doing a performance, You Never Walk Alone, just before Lights Out, and I'll be interviewing Tash Dowie and Beck Easton and Niamh Farley as well.
0: So you're looking forward to doing the interview? Are you interview type of person, or are you sort of like...
3: No, that's something I've been doing for a couple of years now. I work quite closely with the Anfield Rap. And obviously I'm a musician, that's how I started out. But just being in this Liverpool space for so long, the natural progression has led towards contributing as a fan, slash, I'm not going to say the word pundit because I wasn't the next player, but contributing as a fan into fan media, but also now as a host and a presenter on camera and on podcast as well.
0: So, music-wise, what have we got coming out? Are you anything new coming out?
3: To be honest with you, I've parked the originals for a little minute. Got a couple of Liverpool gigs coming up. I was in America doing a couple of gigs last month, and then Australia the month before that. So I'm quiet at the minute. Like I said, doing a lot of hosting, presenting, but I'm not finished on the music front.
0: Keo, it's been a pleasure chatting. I hope you can sleep well, mate.
3: Thanks very much.
0: Cheers, mate.
4: The will, and you want to do it. The power of the badge, the LFC Foundation. That's why we do it for. We know that tonight the money goes to Liverpool homeless. They've got people off the streets. They've got people back into employability. The programmes we run through the LFC Foundation, the employability programmes, that's where the money's going to go to. I've been on those programmes. I don't do a lot on them, but I know the staff that run those programmes and we get people back into employment. And it's because of nights like this why that happens as well. So, listen, there's a lot of staff here, there's a lot of volunteers. It's amazing to be here and hopefully we can raise more than we did last year.
0: As you say, you're in a good place now. We spoke before about your past demons, so to speak, and your problems you've had. The foundation, joining them and helping, you know, working with them, that's improved a lot. That's improved you a lot because you had something to do then.
4: Well, listen, I remember, I've been with them 6 years now, and I remember when I come out and told the eventual truth in 2022, I went to the staff, I went to Matt, I went to Katie, I went to Gemma and said, listen, there's going to be a story coming out about my addiction, about my mental health. And I was nervous, I was, but I shouldn't have been, because they turned around and said, listen, whatever you need, how can we help you, how can we help your family? And the foundation now have been offered back into football many, many times. And recently as well, back into coaching, back into a club. And I've said no, because I love doing what I'm doing. I love working with the staff, all the staff here tonight. I love what they do, I love their values, and my values are the same. I was brought up in the right way. I was brought up to respect people, to help people if you can, and to be humble. And this night typifies that, and the LFC Foundation do.
0: Well, I know there's like 450, 460 people here tonight. I said earlier to Matt, next year maybe 500, maybe more.
4: Listen, this could be as big as we want it to be. So, obviously, listen, people coming tonight, I know people have got commitments, but there's 450 tonight. This will, like I said before, this will take it over £300,000 raised in 4 years, which is going to do so much good. I see what the good it does for us. I know what the good it does for Liverpool Homeless with John and his team. So listen, imagine we get one year, we get 2,000, 3,000 people. Imagine we fill four stands, or, you know, we get 2,000 in each stand, 8,000 people. What an achievement that will be. And do you know what? It will happen one day, without a shadow of a doubt. We've got Matt Parrish here tonight, the CEO of LFC Foundation. He's done it every single year as well. He's an unbelievable guy, and he wants to make lives better and give people opportunities within our city and afar as well, but predominantly within Merseyside, because that's what we need to do.
0: And hopefully you won't get next to someone who snores.
4: By the way, last year, I'm nervous about that, but I bought me headphones tonight, so Yeah, I'll probably be wearing them. But listen, you're not meant to get a comfy night's sleep. I've said that. You're not meant to come here and get 8-9 hours sleep, because that's, people on the streets don't get that. So whatever happens tonight, whatever happens the last few years, it is what it is, because that's reality.
0: Chris, best of luck, mate. Thanks for talking to us. Cheers.
5: Had a couple of chances in the first half that we didn't put away, but it was a decent crowd and hopefully lots of good money raised for Everton, the community and for the homeless there, and now coming across the park to support the Liverpool Foundation, and I think that's what's great about this city.
0: And, you know, you're ambassador for the LFC Foundation. You go out into the schools and, you know, the projects. What would Kip Out on the Cop mean for the foundation, you know, raising the money? Because it's over £300,000 over the last 4 years.
5: Yeah, it's incredible. And it goes back. That's the most important thing, is the money raised will support homeless people. You know, it's something that I've really invested and become a big part of my life over the last 2 to 3 years. Every Sunday morning I go over to Birkenhead and I actually like help out for a couple of hours with homeless people over there. We cook breakfast for them. We give them goodie bags. And you know what? You hear their story, and at times it's quite heartbreaking, but also makes you realise what they have to go through day to day. So this is my first Kip on the Cop, and I've been wanting to do it for the last 2 or 3 years, but just haven't been able to. So we've raised a lot of money. I believe it's 81,000 so far tonight. So hopefully, you know, after tonight we can push up to 100,000, and that can go back to really supporting people that need it.
0: And, you know, the women, that's a quick one on the women's team. Good start to the season. Merseyside Derby tomorrow. What are your thoughts on that?
5: I mean, I always think we should beat them. And I think the squad that we've got, we should be winning tomorrow. The record's not great. I think we've lost 8 of 9. So eventually that is going to change. So I'm just hoping tomorrow that's the case. I'll be here. I think the Liverpool men's manager as well is going to be coming to support. So hopefully we get a good crowd and the girls put on a good performance.
0: And how do you think you'll sleep tonight?
5: Like a log, I think, after that 65 minutes. To be honest, I can sleep anywhere. Put me anywhere and I'll sleep. But it's lovely to see so many faces, familiar faces, but also fans as well. And, yeah, I'm really excited about it.
0: Well, Tash, best of luck and sleep well.
5: Thank you. Cheers, mate.
0: Our thanks to the LFC Foundation, Jamie and everybody, for arranging this. Liverpool Community Radio, 106.7 FM, New Delhi Cross, on me, Matthew Grimes. Kira's over there.
6: Hello.
0: Brumman's here.
6: Hello.
0: Andy's there.
7: Hello.
0: If you want to get involved next year, just keep an eye out on their website. Kip Out on the Cop 2027 will be coming up. It's a really good, worthwhile cause. I said there's 450 people this year. They're hoping to get more next year.
6: Fab.
0: Yes.
6: Yeah.
0: Nice.
6: Absolutely.
0: Should we get back into the paper?
7: Well, we could do the birthdays.
0: Oh, yeah. Let's do the birthdays. Let's do birthdays. Yeah.
7: Okay.
0: So all right, let's do it then. Come on.
7: Monday, the 28th of September.
0: That is correct.
7: It's today's date.
0: Do you know, it's October on Thursday, just put that out.
7: Oh, yeah, so it's the last show of the...
0: It's the last show of September.
7: Oh, God.
6: Gosh.
0: Does that mean the big ship will sail on the last day? Never mind.
7: Wake me up when September ends.
0: Oh, yeah.
6: How lovely.
0: The nursery rhyme. The nursery rhyme.
6: The Green Day song.
7: The Ali.
0: I know the Green Day song.
6: Yeah.
7: So the quote of the day.
0: Oh, no.
7: Pity the meek, for they shall inherit the earth, says Don Marquis.
6: I think that was biblical, isn't it?
7: I thought that was biblical.
0: Yeah.
7: Yeah. Jesus said that.
0: I don't think he said the pity part, though. Was that Moses on the hill with the tablets?
6: Yeah.
0: The ten tablets.
6: He was around before Don.
7: The pity is this.
6: Oh, it's the Sermon on the Mount, right?
0: Sermon on the Mount. Yeah,
6: I think Moses can claim that.
0: Yeah,
6: one.
0: Because I without being disrespectful, I when it's something like that, I always think the life of Brian and it's nicer than Mika getting.
6: Yeah,
0: something.
6: They've had it all the time.
7: Blessings on the cheesemakers.
6: Blessings on the cheesemakers.
0: That's the one. Anyway, go on. Before we get into trouble.
7: Okay, so. It's Naomi Watts.
0: Who?
6: Oh, yes.
0: She's an actress.
7: And producer, apparently.
6: Is she Australian? Am I thinking of the right lady? No.
0: I don't know.
8: There's two Naomi Watts. There's the, you know, that she's an American author who's big and a doppelganger. She wrote a book last year.
6: Oh, that's
8: feminist.
6: It's a different Naomi Klein.
8: Oh, sorry. Okay.
6: Well, because she wrote a whole book about people keep confusing me for other Naomis.
8: Yeah, there we go. We're just emphasizing the point.
7: This one is British.
0: Oh, okay. Right.
8: Naomi Watts.
0: Harris. She played in James Bond.
6: Naomi Harris is Naomi Watts.
0: Oh, no. That's the wrong one, isn't it?
6: Yeah.
0: Yeah, sorry. Apologies.
8: Andy, can we just confirm whose birthday is it today?
0: Should we just have a guess?
8: Hang on. We've mentioned a lot of Naomi's here.
7: It's Naomi Watts. It's a British actress known for her work predominantly in independent films.
0: Oh, okay.
7: So let's see what film. Okay. Oh, she did move to Australia. So
6: there we go.
0: So you got the Australian bit right.
6: All right,
0: then. Should we have a guess at her age?
8: Let's go.
0: Go on then.
8: Ooh, 45.
0: From?
6: I say 47.
9: I'm going to go 38.
7: No, she's 58.
6: Wow. Ooh.
8: Oh,
9: okay.
6: Yeah.
7: Okay.
8: Happy birthday, Naomi.
6: Happy birthday.
7: She was
6: happy
7: in the ring. Yeah. The Impossible.
6: Oh, the remake, the American remake.
7: She's the journalist.
9: Oh, okay. Yeah. All right. Next birthday.
6: I've only seen the Japanese one.
7: Dieter Von Teese.
6: Oh.
7: Who's burlesque dancing.
9: Yeah, oh, yes. Dieter.
8: Oh, yes.
9: Dieter Von Teese. Oh, now you've got to be careful with Dieter Von Teese because it's...
6: Well...
9: It's...
6: Because she's kind of... She intentionally looks very ageless. Like
9: exactly.
6: She's, the way she does her makeup and everything.
9: That's the thing. I'm going to go 54.
8: Okay. I'm going to go... Yeah, I'm 62.
6: I'm just going to say 50 in case.
7: Okay. Well, Matty is spot on. She is 54.
9: No, genuinely.
6: I'll try.
9: I never knew
7: Mira
9: that.
7: Mira Sorvino. I don't know who that is.
9: I have no idea.
8: Is
9: anyone?
8: She a comedian?
7: Actress.
8: Actress.
9: Is she part of, goodness gracious me?
6: That's Mira Sayal.
9: Is that Mira Sayal?
6: Yeah.
9: Yeah.
6: Oh, I definitely recognise the name, Amira Savino.
7: She's American.
9: Oh.
7: I can tell you that.
9: Okay.
8: Okay.
9: And now it's
7: her birthday.
9: Oh,
8: yeah,
9: well,
8: it's her birthday.
9: Now it's down even more. 38.
8: My name is Mira, and I'm going to say she's 43 today. I probably can put it on.
6: 41.
7: No, she is 59.
8: Oh, okay.
9: Oh. Okay.
8: I've been very complimentary.
9: Well,
6: what's she been in?
9: Yeah, what's she been in?
7: nothing I know.
9: Okay.
8: Homegrown stuff in America.
7: Films.
6: I'm sure I recognise the
9: you
6: name.
9: Said you, sure you said you recognised the name.
7: Mighty Aphrodite.
6: Aphrodite.
8: Yes.
7: Tales of Eroska.
9: All right, okay.
6: I've not seen that.
9: Watershed.
7: Too Tired to Die. Summer of Sam.
9: Oh.
8: Okay.
7: Reservation Road.
8: Okay.
9: Okay.
7: And more recently,
9: yes,
7: she's been in a lot of stuff actually.
6: Oh, yeah, I'm sure.
9: Anything that we know?
7: Not that I don't know, Matt. You haven't seen Jurassic Park. So
9: no.
7: I don't know if I can give you films that you know.
9: That's my mate.
7: The Girl Who Believes in Miracles.
9: That sounds like a Christmas movie.
7: Mm. Butter. Subba, Badland, Hero Mode, Crime Story, Lamborghini, The Man Behind the Legend.
8: No, I can't
7: a
8: say.
7: Lot of stuff.
6: I might have seen her in a TV show.
9: Yeah, just give up. Yeah. Okay. Next birthday,
8: well,
9: please.
8: Well, we've certainly put a shout out for her today.
6: Yeah, happy birthday, Mira, if you're listening.
9: If you're listening, hi.
8: Read out her CV
7: we've
8: there.
7: Got Mika Häkkinen.
9: Mika
7: Häkkinen, driver.
9: F1 driver.
8: Okay.
9: Mika Häkkinen.
6: I remember being at my grandparents' house when my grandparents lived in Crewe, watching Mika Häkkinen, and I must have been very young then. So if that narrows it down.
9: Well, it narrows it down.
8: Yes.
9: Narrows it down. I'm going to go 44.
8: Okay. I'm going to try and do a little bit of maths here then, Bronwyn. Thank you for that one. Yeah.
6: I think I'm thinking of the right guy.
8: Yeah, okay.
9: Yes, you are. Yes, you are.
6: Yeah.
8: And you're going 44.
9: I think you drove for Renault or Williams.
8: Okay. I'll go 49.
6: I'm going to say 54.
7: Oh, close. 58.
6: Yeah, nice. That must have been when I was about 7.
8: It was a while back then, yeah.
9: It was a while. Yeah.
6: So 20 years in when I was about 7.
8: It was a while back then, yeah.
9: It was a while. Yeah.
6: So 20 years. Oh, my God. 20
9: don't stop it.
6: Oh.

0: worked for Granada Television, BBC, Thames Television, Channel 4.
1: Yeah.
0: As the founding chief executive of Channel 4.
2: Okay.
0: It's been around a while.
3: Channel 4 started in the 80s,
2: 1982.
3: Right?
1: Yeah.
3: So, and if he's a founding executive, I'm going to say 73 then.
1: Yeah, I'm going to go 75.
2: How old?
0: Did you guess?
2: I did. I said 68.
0: Oh, yeah. Okay. No, he's actually 94.
1: Oh, wow. So,
2: and, of course, the first programme on Channel 4 when it launched.
0: Countdown.
1: Countdown.
2: Correct.
1: Yeah.
2: Yes. First soap on Channel 4?
0: Brookie.
2: Correct.
0: Yes.
2: Very good. Well done, Ant.
1: Well done. Two out of two.
0: That was a guess, Brookside. Two out of two. Countdown.
4: Two out of two.
1: Countdown's still going. Still counting down. It's been a long countdown, hasn't it?
2: A long one. Go on.
0: Jennifer Rush, singer.
3: Oh, Power of Love.
2: That's the one.
1: That's the one.
2: Yeah.
1: And that was from the 80s.
2: That was from the 80s.
3: It was from the same year as like three other songs also called The
2: Power
3: of Love.
2: The Power of Love.
1: Yes. Huey Lewis in the
0: news. Right. I thought Frank Jennifer Rush.
3: And then, what is it, Rick Springfield also had one, but it didn't hit the charts.
2: Oh, right.
3: Because everyone was sick of them by then.
2: Everyone was, You're releasing a song called Power of Love. Hang on, there's three hours already.
0: Yeah. How does that Power of Love go?
2: Which one?
0: The one that Jennifer Rush has released.
2: Let me find it. Oh, here you go.
1: And you are my man.
2: That's impressive.
3: That one.
2: It was a
1: proper power ballad.
2: I say the 80s was the year of the power ballad. The 80s was the time of the power ballad.
0: Yeah, yeah.
2: The hair on this is just absolutely...
3: The wind machine.
2: I mean, it's
1: the hair's gone back.
2: It's absolutely...
0: Quintessential
1: 80s. Right. Big hair.
0: We'll start off with the Twin Towers there in the video. So.
2: Yeah. That's how old it is. Right, hang on. We're going to start. Jennifer, you missed your cue.
1: Oh.
2: When you're ready, any time today, be nice. Don't make me put you forward.
0: You'll have to.
2: There we go.
1: That's the one.
2: Hang on. Go back a bit more. So if you could sing at your own time, thanks.

0: Still think Bronwyn sang it better.
1: Oh, thank you. There you go.
0: So Jennifer Rush, we're just watching a video of it. She's actually got a Walkman.
2: Yeah. Yes. She's in New York as well.
0: She is, yeah.
2: It's like the most quintessential 80s.
0: And it looks like she's going up and down in an elevator.
2: Wow. Well, she's just trendy. Going up at the moment.
0: She's going up. She'll go down in a minute. Anyway, but she's got some powerful voice on her.
1: She does. Bless her.
0: So there you go. So anyway. Thank you, Jennifer. You've earned your 5p royalties.
3: Yeah.
0: So anyway, yeah, how old is she, do we think?
1: Back to the...
3: Okay, yeah. So that's to right. The and how old was she then and how old is she now?
2: We can't tell you that. You have to work out how old she was.
3: I'm talking out the mat of it.
2: Okay. I'm render obsolete the entire
0: I'm
2: game.
0: Gonna, I'm going to go... We, I'm gonna go
1: can we consult?
0: I'm going to go 64.
3: Okay. Yeah, I think it must be 60s. I'll say 63.
0: Okay.
1: Okay. And I'll say 68, Jennifer.
2: Well, you're all in the right ballpark. She's 66.
1: So close.
4: Well, happy birthday, Jennifer.
0: Happy birthday, Jennifer. Oh. Still getting paid for it.
1: Yeah.
2: Helen Shapiro, singer, actress.
0: Yes.
1: Oh, yeah.
0: Helen Shapiro was...
2: I don't know who she is.
0: She had a hit in the 60s? If I'm right.
1: Oh, wow.
0: If I remember.
1: Can we have a little bit of a bio, Andy, if it's at all possible, please? Yes, just please. Just slightly.
2: Well, my old friend, Mr. Gould, here.
1: Very helpful.
0: Yeah, she had... Friend. Right. Do you know what? If you hear the song, right, I've actually got the song here. Right?
2: She's British.
0: She's British, okay. Right?
1: Narrows
0: she's
1: it down.
0: British. Right, and this song is from the 60s. If you hear it, I mean, obviously, you know, you'll know.
4: This is her singing.
0: This is her.

0: So, Helen Shapiro.
1: That's lovely.
0: Walking Back to Happiness from the 60s.
1: It's like a game of names.
2: I've not heard that before.
0: Have you not heard that before?
1: Oh, yeah, right. That's yeah.
0: It's a good song.
1: It's a good little song. It's a good little song. So she's singing that
0: away in the 60s. She was born in Bethnal Green as well, just as a matter of interest.
3: And do you know the Beatles were one of her support acts?
1: Yeah, I was wondering.
0: Wow.
3: So she sang it with Paul McCartney. They wrote a song for her.
0: Yeah.
3: Lennon McCartney called Misery. Oh. But Shapiro's producer turned it down.
0: Oh, dear.
3: And she did not record the composition.
0: Sacked the producer.
1: Ooh.
0: Anyway, let's guess her age.
2: Okay, so if she was...
0: Still remember Helen Shapiro.
2: He's
0: old enough.
2: I'm going to say 87.
1: Go on, Kira. I'm going to say...
0: Easy.
1: 85.
0: I'm going to go 83.
3: Well, all in the right decade. She's 80.
1: Oh.
3: She was only a teenager when she recorded that song.
1: Oh, right.
2: Wow. Started young, yeah.
1: She's got a good back catalogue, hasn't she? That's a good story to tell her grandkids, though, isn't it?
3: How she nearly had the song by Lennon McCartney as well.
0: Yeah, exactly.
1: Yeah.
0: Imagine if she had the song by Lennon McCartney.
3: Oh. I mean, she could still record it now. They have written it.
2: Helen, if you're listening, it's not too late.
1: It's never too late, Helen.
3: One more birthday.
0: Okay.
3: You'll know this guy. It's Jon Snow.
0: Right, which Jon Snow?
3: Off Channel 4 News.
0: Thank you.
2: Yes.
0: Thank you. Because when you say Jon Snow, you go... Which one do you go? The newsreader. Well, no.
3: Who's the other one?
0: Yeah. Isn't that character on a TV show? Thank you.
3: Well, he's not a real person. I wouldn't say it's Jon Snow off the TV.
0: Well, I mean, you get some people going, you know, it's Jon Snow's birthday. Oh, from Game of Thrones.
3: What?
2: Is Dan Snow Jon Snow's son? Or are they just...
3: Yes, I think that he is, yeah.
2: Okay.
0: Shall I get confirmation?
3: Yeah. Okay. I was going to say definitely, but then I was like, oh, maybe not. Mm.
1: And Jon Snow, now he's retired, hasn't he?
2: Has he?
1: Has he poor health? Or am I talking about the right
2: person? I think he had a health scare.
0: Yeah, I think he's got... He's his cousin.
2: Cousin?
3: Oh, right. Wow. Okay, so they are related.
0: No, sorry. No, Dan Snow's not Jon Snow's son.
1: Oh, you're thinking of the electoral...
0: That's who you're thinking of, and his son.
1: Because
0: Jon Snow used to go to university in Liverpool.
2: Oh, okay.
0: When he was, I think he got banned. He got expelled or suspended for a protest.
2: Wow.
0: If I'm right,
2: Jon Snow.
0: He says just checking.
3: What, after the telly, Jon Snow?
0: Yeah.
1: It's like a historian, isn't it?
2: Yeah, Jon Snow from Game of Thrones went to the University of Liverpool. Yeah.
3: Well, I did Google Jon Snow, and the first thing that came up was all these links to the guy, Jon Snow off of Game of Thrones. It took me ages to find the actual Jon Snow.
0: He got the qualification to gain a place reading law at the University of Liverpool. However, he did not complete his undergraduate studies, being expelled for his part in the 1970s anti-apartheid social student protest, which he later describes as an absolute watershed in his life.
2: Wow.
0: So,
2: well, good for him for doing that. He was on the right side of history.
1: So is this the Jon Snow we're talking about now?
0: The Jon Snow, the TV presenter.
1: Right,
0: yes.
1: Same guy, Channel 4.
2: Yes.
1: Okay, gosh, it's a big family, isn't it?
0: Yeah, massive family.
1: And he's now retired. I'm going to go 75.
0: Okay.
1: After all that.
0: Oh.
2: I think I'm going to say it's the big 80 today.
0: I'm going to go one below Bronwyn. 79.
3: Well, Matt, you're absolutely correct. He's 79.
1: Hey, you got two today, Matty.
0: I know. I do have a little confession to make.
3: Oh, what, you already read them?
0: No, when I was just Googling them, his age did pop up. So I thought,
3: Okay. Well, that's fair enough. Obviously. We did ask you to Google them.
0: You did, yes.
2: Have University of Liverpool ever done, like, giving him an honorary degree or something?
1: Yeah.
0: I'm not sure. I mean,
2: it feels like they should.
3: Snow was awarded the honorary degree of Doctor of Letters by the University of Liverpool in 2011.
0: Quite right. I mean, studying law and then obviously being expelled.
3: I mean, it's kind of like that sort of, like, you know, it's like, you should only academicise about the law, and then if it annoys you, you can't be involved in that. You know, it's very
0: exactly.
1: A little bit, yeah.
2: I wonder if I'll ever get an honorary degree.
0: Oh, I think you will.
1: Oh, you probably will.
2: I did a year there, and then
3: from Liverpool?
2: And then I had to move to John Moores because it was really bad.
3: I did a year at Liverpool University. So they might give me an
2: okay. Yeah, let's go and knock on their doors.
0: I've done a day at Liverpool University. Can I get one?
1: Well, I probably have the record as the longest standing undergraduate at Liverpool University.
3: Here we go. Oh, how long?
1: Yeah. 9 years.
3: Wow. Well, that's much longer than a day in the year.
1: There you go now. Do you know what I mean? So
3: if you just did 3 years, it would have been like way longer.
1: I'll tell you one thing, probably have the record. I did have a few children along the way and was doing various sort of things, but kept chipping away.
0: Liverpool University, if you're listening.
3: We
0: want 2 honorary degrees, please. Sorry, 3 honorary degrees.
2: Yeah.
1: Send them down.
0: But Andy Bromwell and Kira, thank you very much.
3: Now that I'm a famous poet, they should...
0: I
3: wanted to do English though, they wouldn't let me.
0: Oh.
3: I wasn't I didn't have the grades for it.
0: Oh.
3: But they said you can do philosophy and politics. Mm. And I was like, well, I don't know anything about politics. And they were like, oh, it doesn't matter.
1: I suppose that's how you go and study it then, isn't it?
3: You don't
1: it?
3: Need to know about it. Exactly.
1: Yeah, that's what it's about.
3: I knew about English. I've read books and that.
1: Yeah.
3: I couldn't read the politics books because they were so dense. Really? And they were talking about concepts I didn't know. I had to keep looking up the words. And then after a while, I was like, I've only read one page.
0: I found that when I was reading a book, I had to look up words. It's called the dictionary. Let's play some music. Delta Maid spent some time at Liverpool Community Radio 106.7 FM. Still got Russell and Stars to come next.
1: Oh, I know.

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4: 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We're open Monday to Friday, 9 till 4:30. 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
7: Indeed. If you are listening on FM, following us at 2 o'clock, Swerd, Lowe & Co. And then at 4 o'clock, Tazzy Unexplained, with Peter Bircher.
8: Who've they got in today?
7: Well, they'll in the first hour, talking about angels and other things as well. In the second hour, we have the chair, one of the committee members from Liverpool Spiritualist Church.
8: Oh, I saw him come in the other day.
7: Yes.
8: Yeah.
7: We went.
8: I haven't listened to that episode.
7: Me and Peter went down on Thursday. We were invited down to the open circle.
8: Yeah.
7: Interesting.
8: Did you record it? Okay.
9: Did you find a ghost?
7: No, but a message did come through for Peter.
9: Oh.
8: From the other side.
7: Yes.
9: All right.
8: Have we got any messages from the other side today?
7: Very interesting. Very interesting. But, yeah, cause, you sort of, you're not allowed to record.
8: Oh, okay. But you will talk about it on the next one, I hope.
7: I'm sure Peter will talk about it on the next one.
8: Right.
7: Yeah. Anyway, speaking of spookiness.
9: Speaking of...
7: Yeah. It's almost as if we queued that up.
9: Speaking of Russell Grant, who I've got a real cob on with.
7: Oh, no, why? No.
9: Because last week...
10: Oh, yes.
9: He said, like, my prediction for anyone who was born between the 22nd of June and the 23rd of July...
7: Cancer.
9: ...is that you're not going to get a job this week. And then I didn't get a job this week. They rejected me.
8: Right then, wouldn't he?
9: Yeah.
7: Come on.
10: Oh, Andy.
7: Andy.
9: But given that he... alleged by me, he just makes these up. He could have said, like, oh, yeah, you'll get a job this week, it'll be fine.
7: Well,
10: could have been nicer about
7: it. The celestial stars are talking to Russell and, you know, he's looking at the whole thing, you know.
8: Yeah.
7: The
8: thing.
10: Galaxy.
8: However he does it with his tractor.
7: Anyway.
10: Just binoculars.
7: Shall we do the stars today? I think we should start with our favourite listener's star sign.
8: Joe the Bruce.
9: So that's Pisces.
7: Yeah.
9: Pisces.
8: She hasn't texted me. She did text me earlier, said she was listening.
7: That's nice.
9: Money and self-worth are closely linked, urging you to examine what you value and why. Don't let one awkward financial issue become a judgment on your life.
8: Ooh. Yeah, Joe.
9: Yeah. A creative idea could brighten work. Relationships may bring mixed feelings, but the contrast is useful.
7: Very nice.
9: Ask honest questions and let emotional clarity emerge without forcing an instant conclusion.
10: Such good advice, there.
7: Excellent advice.
10: Yeah, well done. Yeah.
7: Thank you, Russell. All right, I feel Andy, you should be next.
10: Yeah, absolutely.
7: Aries.
10: Okay. You're waiting with bated breath there. Yes, for our listeners.
9: Relationships need straight talking today. Mixed feelings may make you wonder what you truly want. That is the same thing you said about Pisces. Okay. No. But clarity comes once you stop dodging the awkward bit. A creative project or hobby offers welcome release, while friends could bring a useful new perspective. An honest conversation will settle more than dramatic guessing ever could.
8: Well, I have got a creative distraction because I'm going to be doing some editing after this.
10: Nice.
8: For the new edition of Poetry Now.
7: Hello. Hello. When was this announced?
8: Now. It's just been
7: announced.
8: No one
7: tells me.
8: that's what's happening.
10: Andy. Are you locked in secret with negotiations at this time?
8: What my legal team said that I can reveal is that...
10: Indeed, yes.
8: We've got some recordings from some poets from Word Vomit.
10: Nice.
8: We've got an interview with James Domestic, who came in a few weeks ago to, do some poetry. And then we've got Kate Floss as well from...
7: We've had Kate
8: Word
7: on the show.
8: Vomit. Yes.
7: Kate's been on the show.
8: We did another record on... Thursday, where we put some stuff together.
7: Excellent.
8: So hopefully, it should all be there. I can make it into something.
7: Now we just got to find you the slot.
10: All together.
7: Got to find your slot.
10: Best of luck with
7: best
10: that.
7: Best of luck with that.
10: Sounds great. Yeah. And to everyone else involved.
7: Right.
10: Yeah.
7: I think Kira, it's time for yours.
10: Taurus. Little ball.
9: A quiet mood encourages you to look beneath the surface today.
7: Ooh.
9: Home life may feel unsettled.
10: Ooh.
9: but ignoring the problem won't restore peace.
11: Okay.
9: Address what's really bothering you and stability can return surprisingly quickly. Don't resist change simply because it disrupts the routine. Sometimes discomfort is exactly what shakes loose a better solution.
11: Woohoo!
7: Oh, okay.
11: Right.
8: Lovely.
11: Thank you, Russell.
7: I suppose we better go to mine, haven't we, Scorpio? Yes. Yeah, Scorpio. Let's see what it's got for us today.
11: Don't sound too excited, man. Yeah.
9: Quiet reflection is valuable, especially if your work has been demanding too much of your energy.
8: He's been out all weekend.
7: Yeah, true.
9: Look after your body, protect your headspace, and don't wear exhaustion like a badge of honour. Communication may become tense, but a thoughtful response will serve you better than a cutting one.
7: How do you know, Russell?
11: Swish.
9: Well, I'll tell you what else he knows.
7: Go on, what's he saying?
9: Romance benefits from genuine feeling.
7: You'll forgive me if I just do this. Ah! Moving swiftly on.
11: There's always the helpline.
9: All right.
7: I'll help line him. Clothesline him. Don't know how to help line him.
8: Have we got your one today?
7: Yeah, what's your one?
9: It'd be crazy if they just didn't do, like, he just skipped one. He's like, don't bother. Home and career. This is Cancer.
11: Yeah.
9: Okay. Home and career pull strongly. No, they don't. That's your fault, Russell. And you may feel both want your full attention. Don't exhaust yourself trying to satisfy everyone. I'm exhausting myself trying to satisfy Royal Mail at the minute.
7: You said you ain't going to mention it.
9: I never promised that I wouldn't mention it.
7: we'll talk about Royal Mail.
11: We'll sort that one out after.
9: Talk to loved ones about what you're aiming for and listen to their concerns. Maybe to get a package delivered.
7: Yes.
9: And my concerns so that they're not going to do it.
11: Yeah.
9: Emotional insight is helping you see where compromise is sensible. Build a life where ambition and belonging can comfortably share a roof.
7: Okay.
8: Ambition and belonging.
7: Belonging. Okay. So let's talk about Royal Mail.
9: It's really...
7: Shall we talk about it? Tell us all about it, Bronwyn. Because you've told us off it. We may as well tell it on
9: air. Yeah. So, well, I can't say what package I'm waiting for.
7: That is
9: In case somebody is listening.
7: Okay, so you're awaiting a package to be delivered.
9: For someone, which makes it time sensitive.
7: Yes.
9: Because it's not, if it was just for me, I'd be like, okay, whatever. But, you know, it's for a specific person for a specific day.
7: Okie dokie.
9: And so, you know, I like ask for his delivery and they say they're going, and then on Wednesday, I get a thing saying, oh, you weren't in. I'm like, oh, I didn't know it's the kind of thing where I needed to be in, but okay, fine, I'll be in tomorrow, right? Because they say on their website, well, we'll just deliver it the next working day. I stay in all of Thursday. They no word of anything. I don't think they made any attempt to deliver. I was like, is Thursday not a working day? It's usually. So then I go on the website, I'm like, okay, deliver it on Friday then, please. And I wait in all day on Friday. I put a shelf up. My dad helps me put a shelf up. I've got a new shelf, so that's fun. But, yeah, I'm waiting in all day, and then I get a message from them saying, oh, we tried to deliver it and you weren't in. Like, I definitely was.
11: Okay.
9: Absolutely was. And
11: you're putting it out there now, actually.
9: Yeah.
7: Can I ask, do you have a bell?
9: I have a buzzer. A buzzer,
7: so,
11: yeah.
7: At any time, did you hear the buzzer go?
9: No, never.
7: So, therefore, Royal Mail are saying, you weren't in. So, how did they know you weren't in? Did they shout, are you in?
9: If they just sort of looked at the facade and thought, no.
8: Not today.
11: No, not today.
9: But so then I was like, okay, that's annoying. But maybe there was some, maybe my buzzer didn't work or something. It's not out of the realm of possibility. There could be many.
7: Yeah, indeed.
9: So I'm like, okay, fine. I'll just go on and what I want ideally is to just ask them to take it to a post office and I'll pick it up, because that's the easiest thing. But I go on their website and I'm like, okay. And they say, well, we recommend you get it re-delivered. I'm like, okay, well, I don't want to do that, but okay, that's the only button you're offering me. I click on it, and it takes me back to, like, it's like, okay, so what was the reference code? Like, I already told you that's how I got to this webpage, was telling you the reference code. And it just takes me in a circle for ages.
7: Yeah.
9: And I'm like, okay, fine. Yeah. Can I just book a re-delivery for this package? And then it says, oh, you've already booked a re-delivery. Like, well, I know, but it wasn't delivered. So...
7: Yeah.
9: But there's not just a thing saying, like, I need help with this. There's not. So I'm going to have to, like, try and find their phone number. Oh, and God. Just
10: they'll have a helpline like yeah. Russell does,
8: but
10: you know?
8: It's yeah. Not, it's not as helpful.
10: They will. Yeah.
9: It's not as helpful as
8: I,
9: one might.
8: I did
9: might
8: ring them yeah. when I was trying to get a package, and it did just go round and round through, like, various menus where you press one and then you somehow end up back in the first menu.
7: Yeah.
10: Do you know what? In fact, Bronwyn, you might be better off ringing Russell's helpline this one, yeah. And he'll tell you if it's going to get delivered at all.
9: With interest, it doesn't say anything about there will be a new present centre in your life now.
10: I know. So, well, gosh, best of luck.
8: Well, it's good how they privatised Romeo because it's definitely got better.
9: It's amazing. Everything's going so well, and I hear they're making so much money. I hear they're not about to go out of business at all.
8: No,
10: something right.
7: They're doing something right, ladies and gentlemen.
10: They're doing something right.
7: That's the number.
10: Oh, there's the helpline.
7: I just googled it.
8: That's the one that I rang because I remember it was 0345.
7: Yeah.
9: Well, I'll be on with them for
10: we'll
9: next,
10: follow up next week now. This one. We will. Yeah,
7: we need to have this.
10: Yeah.
7: We need to have this sorted. Yeah. So, Royal Mail, if you're listening, get it sorted.
10: If you're listening. Get it sorted. See it. Say it. Sorted.
8: That's not them.
7: That's the wrong one.
10: I know. I do know. I do. Wow. Yeah, I do know. But
9: I mean, so, if the cats will please get a hold of my parcel and can bring it around, that would be...
10: Yeah. Well, this is it. It could be anywhere. It could be on the train.
9: A bus stop right outside mine. Yeah. So I guess
7: Bronwyn will come. Bronwyn will come home and be loads of police there. Oh, we've brought your package.
9: Yeah. Thanks. Amazing.
7: Thanks very much.
8: Might be worth going down to the depot between 8 and 10, as she said. Got to bring you like
9: 8 a.m. and 10 a.m. Get all the way down to buy.
7: And they
9: Festival
7: go, it's not here.
9: Yeah.
10: Yeah.
7: They go in the back and go,
8: well, no. So, sometimes they do have it. I used to get it in my parcels and wave it. There it is.
7: The main one is Sandhills. That's normally the north.
8: Yeah.
7: And I think Wavetree is the south.
8: Yeah. So do you tell, well, you said it was in.
9: It's in, yeah, it's
8: by the dock.
9: Right by the river, yeah.
7: Yeah.
9: Apparently.
7: That's Harrington. Harrington Street, it's called. Yes. No, not Harrington Street.
9: No.
7: Harrington Dock.
9: Something like that.
7: I think it's called. So that's where. Well, you know, we should.
10: Yeah,
7: Royal Mail, if you're listening.
9: Yeah. Get in touch.
7: Can you get in touch with
8: us? Send us a letter. Or not.
7: Oh, no, maybe don't send us a letter. No.
8: We got that letter sent here that was just sent to the radio station in Kensington.
7: Yes.
8: That got here.
9: Was that the one that just had loads of photographs?
8: Yeah, that's
7: correct, yes.
10: It came all the way from down south, didn't it?
7: It did.
8: It just like somehow arrived.
7: Someone put. So I mean, on the letter was the radio station on Holt Road, Liverpool.
8: Nice. So it got here, so it got here. Yeah, that's kind of good.
7: I mean, that's great.
10: Maybe you should use this address then in future for your deliveries. Just a thought.
7: Well, just a thought. But,
10: to be followed up. It'd be interesting to hear if any listeners have had the same.
8: Absolutely.
10: Grief,
8: I'm sure everyone has got the same story.
9: Yeah, it's just. I think there is really an increasing sort of sensibility in customer service of just not having an option for, like, something has gone wrong. Mm.
10: Yeah.
9: Because if you just don't admit that anything's gone wrong, it's like, well, we didn't get any complaints this year.
10: They built that into the software.
8: I tried to complain to Tesco once, but found there was no way to do it.
9: Yeah.
8: Like, you know, it's like, I want to complain about self-service.
7: Welcome
8: tills.
7: To the real world, mate.
8: Because I was like, I'm sick of having to put things in self-service tills. You should open the till. And the guy was like, you should have to complain to head office. And I was like, I will.
9: Yeah.
7: Did you manage to?
8: There's no email to do it. And there's there's no way of getting in touch with
10: Tesco.
8: They don't want to. They want to hear from me.
7: No. Can I just make a little suggestion here? If you sort of Google Tesco chief executive, right,
8: well,
7: you normally get their
8: email.
7: You do. You get their email address.
9: What? Email.
7: So why not just email them and then they move it on? Like they move it on to people. You
8: don't want to sound like a crazy person.
7: No,
8: I was hoping they're like a customer service at Tesco.com.
7: I think so, but I mean, hey, just go for the main man. Find out his email address. Go email it, and then they go.
9: Yeah.
7: Why am I getting this email? And then they go to someone. Can you sort this?
8: I was trying to find the email for Jeff Bezos.
7: Good luck with that one.
10: Go to the top. Yeah.
8: He was moaned ages ago. He was on about how he wanted to give away money. Obviously, he doesn't really. Or maybe he does.
7: Maybe he does.
8: I was like, we could get some money off this. I thought, I'll ask him to see if he gets some money.
9: Dear Jeff.
7: I mean, technically, he is Liverpool now because he is part of the consortium
8: that
7: have bought a stake in Liverpool and Liverpool Football Club. Oh, yeah. So maybe if you want to find out his email address. We can email him.
10: Yeah.
7: Get him on.
10: Yeah.
7: Have a chat.
8: Get him on.
10: Fill out a form. You never know what could come from it.
7: Yeah. Tick the box, you're the bot. You got a quick story, Ant?
8: Well, there was a story.
7: Go on.
8: Quite over the weekend, there was a weird story. And only because I like the headline, because it reminds me of an Enid Blyton book.
7: Oh, no.
8: It says, Five Arrested on Terror Channels over plot.
7: I don't think that was an Enid Blyton book.
9: No, it was one of her later works.
7: Yeah, absolutely.
9: After Mallory Towers.
10: Yeah. Five Arrested. Go ahead. What was next?
8: Well, it was, I'm trying not to read the news because it's rubbish and depressing.
10: It's upsetting.
8: One that I did see or heard on the radio, and it said there was like a load of blokes with explosives trying to blow up RAF.
10: That's right.
8: And I was like, what?
10: Oh, they've got them, yeah.
8: So it was something to do with possibly Iranian backed, because although the UK are not flying out to drop bombs on anyone, they are also flying bombers out that may be dropping bombs on someone.
10: Yeah.
8: But maybe not also, you know, I don't know.
12: They're just offering this little piece of war, isn't there? It's murky, the waters here, aren't they?
8: Iran had said a while ago, they said that those targets would be, they are legitimate targets for Iranian.
7: Yeah.
8: Not that we know it's Iran again. That's
7: apparently the story behind it is it was a local farmer coming home from a night out, which found the abandoned vehicles. And more incidents, an update now is counterterrorism police have given more details about five men arrested near RAF Fairfield on Sunday morning. Although they're all UK nationals being held under the Police and Criminal Evidence Act.
8: They're on UK natural.
7: Yeah. There's a 24-year-old from Camden, North London, three men aged 23 and 24, 25 from Westminster, and one aged 24 from Willesden, North West London.
10: Yeah. I didn't realise the size of those bomber planes. That's why they use that particular base, because the runway is twice the width of a regular runway to accommodate those planes. They are enormous, aren't they?
9: Huge,
10: The wingspan of them is something else. But they're the US ones, aren't they? They're just as the base there in this country.
7: If they plan this right, how unlucky is that a farmer's coming back from a night out and goes, why are there three vans abandoned?
8: Yeah, well, it says here it was a female farmer.
7: Yes.
8: Said that she'd come across three white vans which he believed had been abandoned on the country road. The farmer, who wishes to remain anonymous, alerted police after seeing a group of men in balaclavas as she rushed away from the area. So obviously pretty suspicious.
10: Little suspicious, that.
7: Just a little.
8: And they were arrested less than 25 minutes later.
10: Yeah.
8: That's quite fast.
10: That was fast. They were in there.
8: And then 85 residents from 85 homes were taken to a nearby leisure centre as they defused the bombs.
10: Yes, they were
9: asked. It's always a leisure centre.
7: It's always handy to have, I suppose.
8: Good old leisure centres. Yeah. So Donald Trump suggested the US authorities had been monitoring the suspects. We had them under review for a long time, and we got them, said the US president.
9: It's like he's in the room.
10: Yeah, I know.
7: Absolutely.
8: The rest of five men was fantastic. The men were looking to do big damage, very big damage.
10: Big damage.
8: Big. Explosively big. He said, working alongside the British authorities, worked out great. I love Britain. My favourite place now. My mate Andy's in charge. It's brilliant. I love it.
10: He loves Andy now.
8: Brilliant
10: isn't
8: place.
10: He?
9: And if you're listening, Mr. President,
8: I'm listening.
7: if you're listening, you've been watching to Mr. Trump. Yeah. We're only joking. Honestly, we're not American media.
9: You can talk to our complaints department.
7: Yeah, talk to our complaints department. Yeah. You mean we've got a complaints department?
8: Give them the wrong mail number. When did this happen? You can ring them.
10: Put out our email there.
7: Is it nearly time to go before we
10: get into trouble?
7: Before we get emails from Washington email addresses
10: into our complaints department.
8: So that's complaints at LCR L-C-R.
7: Stop it. Do you know what complaints department's overrun?
8: I had a dream last night that Andy Burnham rang me up and asked me to be his theatre minister, and I was like, yes, this is great. I was like, I was dead made up.
7: What did he say?
8: He said, oh, you need to sort your tie out. And then he was like, don't worry about it. And then he was like, off you go. And then I was like, do I have to go to cabinet? And he's like, no, it's all right. Okay. Well, it's just like an exciting dream.
7: You've heard it here first, folks.
8: I love having you there. Oh, no, not really.
7: The theatre minister has spoken.
8: That's the first dream I've ever had about Andy Vernon.
10: I mean, the very fact that you're dreaming about him is a
9: little bit... I don't know if I've ever had a dream involving a politician.
10: Exactly.
7: Yeah.
10: Yeah, that's a bit... Yeah, interesting.
7: Yeah.
10: Maybe it's a poem you're working on. Was it Andy or something?
8: I think because I'd read just before I went to bed, I did read about his his care plan.
7: And subconsciously,
8: going, that's a good idea. And then I dreamt he called me.
9: He's subconsciously a huge what do they call him? Fandy Burnhams.
7: Fandy Burnhams. And on that note, when our Minister of Theatre will be back next week, thank you for your company. Show's repeating at 6:10, 6 tomorrow morning. Kira, thank you very much.
9: Thank you, Robin.
7: Minister of Theatre, Andy, thank you very much.
8: Thank you.
7: I say it's repeating at 6:10, 6 tomorrow morning. If you are listening on FM, stand by. It's going to be Sir Ellen Coe at 2 o'clock. From all of us, we'll see you soon. We'll leave with Joseph Locke. From all of us, bye.
8: Bye-bye.
10: Bye-bye.

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I realise £100 is a big ask, especially at the moment, but in reality this £100 equates to eating one Greg steak bake or drinking one Starbucks coffee a week. 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You can either make a one-off payment by Bax of £100 or set up a monthly standing order of only £8.34. Donations need to be made to Kensington Vision, which is all one word, Community Interest Company via the Co-op Bank. Our SOR code is 089299. That's 089299. And our bank account details are 65255654. That's 65255654. If you'd like more information or more details, then contact me, Steve Fadiger, by emailing steve@l-c-r.co.uk. 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

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I realise £100 is a big ask, especially at the moment. But in reality, this £100 equates to eating one Greg steak bake or drinking one Starbucks coffee a week. In return for being part of Club 100, you'll get a framed certificate, an LCR mug, and the chance to be a guest on our programme, Kenny Island Discs. But more importantly, you'll get a warm, fuzzy feeling that you or your organisation is contributing to a worthwhile community project. You can either make a one-off payment by BACS of £100 or set up a monthly standing order of only £8.34. Donations need to be made to Kensington Vision, which is all one word, Community Interest Company via the Co-op Bank. Our SOR code is 089299, that's 089299, and our bank account details are 65255654, that's 65255654. If you'd like more information or more details, then contact me, Steve Farragher, by emailing steve@l-c-r.co.uk, or you can even call into the LCR studio, 53-57 Holt Road, and you can also see what your donation is delivering to the community. 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

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And the show's new daily cross up Monday to Friday between 12 and 2. First hour of the paper, second hour of a guest. No guests today. You've got to put up with me for 2 hours, but we'll get through. If you want to get in touch with us in the studio, 07761-908063 is the number. Which is the phone I have here. Also, through our socials, we're on XLCRFM, Facebook, Liverpool Community Radio, New Voice of the City, Instagram and TikTok, we're on there as well, believe it or not. Just find us, we're there. First now, we'll look at the headlines in the paper. Well, first of all, look at the headlines in the paper. I got the echo, so we'll start by looking at the eye for today, Tuesday, the 29th of September. Energy bills are set to rise under Buy British Electricity Plan. Ministers acknowledge that multi-billion pound upgrade could cause short-term cost trade-off. Bail for the 5 men arrested at RAF Fairford. Donald Trump expressed surprise at release of all suspects. Britain's secret weapon, apparently, is the foreign students say Harry Potter, Peppa Pig and Mr Bean persuade them to study in the UK. Now, that's a combination you'd like to see. Main headlines, end of UK state pension triple lock moves a step closer. So, according to the Eye, the chances of Labour dropping the triple lock from its next manifesto increase as trade unions soften their opposition. A mechanism completely unsustainable in the long term, and scrapping it could fund social care, senior union sources say. Andy Burnham will today set out his vision for Britain, which is the Labour Party conference, which is taking place at the exhibition centre in the Albert Dock. That's a thing for a second, then, what it is. So, with public waiting for detail on social care, economic, defence and welfare, the PM's expected signal's intent to bring Thames Water, under public ownership with greater regional powers over utilities. And Healey tells Labour as a model duty to cut the cost of benefits. So that's on the front of the Eye. On the front of the Echo, different stories on the front. Go for it, Labour and Liverpool. How Merseyside Apprentice inspired the Chancellor and what it reveals about Burnham's vision for Britain. A couple of sports stories. A piece from John Holder saying City deserve punishment at Anfield. Michael Ball, former Everton player, saying Blues can kick on after international break. You can win a trip. Or win a National Trust stay. Fair enough. But the main headline on the front is New Clues in Park murder mystery. This is the event that happened. This is an incident that happened in Stanley Park a few weeks ago. A medical evidence revealed in bid to identify a woman found dead in a bin bag. So we'll have a look through those stories and more as well. I'd say if you want to get in touch with us, 07761-908063. As well as that, we play music from local bands. Yes, we do, ladies and gentlemen. So what we'll do is we'll kick off from this one, or do with this one even. But Ian Prasno did it for love.

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0: Hi everyone, I'm Jo from Jobs Plus Toxteth. If you live in Liverpool late, you're out of work, thinking about a career change, or just need a bit of support, we are a local, friendly team who are here to help you with anything from CVs, job searching, applications, and interview practice. 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We've also got an amazing garden space and it looks beautiful this time of year with all the flowers in bloom, and the Toxteth birds and the bees are loving it too. As well as all that, we can help you find training and connect you to real local opportunities. Plus, we've got guaranteed interviews with some of the biggest employers in the city. You can find us at 3 Kelvin Grove in Toxteth. It's just a short walk from Prince's Park gates. We're open Monday to Friday, 9 till 4:30. You don't need to struggle alone. 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

And he's live next week between 3 and 5 with the Jazz Gamble. 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Hello, it's Andy Delicott, not me, Matty Grimes, with it till 2. Right, let's get into the papers then, shall we? Start as we normally start with this side panel in the eye. Quote of the day, ladies and gentlemen, from Walter Pater, whoever he is. I've not really had a chance to look for it. But he says that what we have to do is to be forever curiously testing new opinions and courting new impressions. Yeah. If you want. Okay, let's do the birthdays. I will read them out. You shout them at the radio, and if you're right, give yourself a pat on the back. Robert Webb, who's a comedy actor, apparently. How old's Robert Webb? He is 54. Jeez. Ian McShane. I think he played Lovejoy, didn't he? Back in the day. How old is Ian McShane? Anybody? He's 84. Lech Wałęsa, who is the ex-Polish president, but also was a leader of the union in Poland, whose name escapes me. anyway, how old is he? He's actually 83. Jean-Luc Ponty, who's a violinist. Is that what we call him? Violinists? Person who plays the violin. He's 84. Patricia Hodge, who's an actress. She's 80 today. Julia Gillard, ex-Prime Minister of Australia. How old is Julia? No, you're close now, 65. Halsey Singer. Halsey, who's a singer? Halsey Singer. Halsey, who's a singer? How old's Halsey? Anybody? All right, 32. And Mackenzie Crook, a comedy actor and writer. How old's Mackenzie Crook? No, you were so close. He's 55. Anniversary on this day, Danish forces captured Canterbury. That place, Canterbury, down south. After a long siege, they took Archbishop Elf Hay prisoner, hoping to obtain a large ransom. Elf Hay refused to allow his people to pay, and he was later killed. His death made him a martyr in the Anglo-Saxon England. Fair enough. That was in 1011. You know, you just sort of, it's a weird, it was back then, wasn't it? That was something. Let's just take the Archbishop hostage, see what we can get for them. No, don't pay them. Okay. Anyway. So we've got a list. I'm just trying to find my music because the screen's moved around, you see, and it's sort of, it's quite annoying that, there it is. Yeah, I knew it was there somewhere. See, this is a computer. It's got a mind of its own. Anyway, most women think midlife moments, from fertility journeys to menopause, rarely receive the milestones such as weddings and babies. The research from Bloom and Wild, I assume they're a good company, found getting the all clear after a health issue was up there. So the moments women most want to see greater recognition given include: tied at number 9, becoming an empty nester. I assume that's when the kids leave home and got the house to yourself. And dating again after a long-term relationship. Fair enough. Number 8, being solo by choice. That's 16%. Number 7, in perimenopause or starting HRT. Also, if you get a chance, actually, our Mizzy Women show a couple of months ago done a great feature on perimenopause. Well worth listening to on Spreaker. Number 6 is going through divorce or separation, 23% of that. We've got a tie at 4, caring for parents, 25%. And buying their own home at 25% as well. So we're into the top 3. And at number 3, it's getting a promotion of 32%.

After that, I'm singing Yet Upset. Number two, starting a new career with 34%. So what do you think number one is? Well, it's getting the all clear after the health scare. 41% of women want, they said, list of moments, top of the list of moments that women want recognised more. So it should be. You know, a lot of worry, and you know, you get the all clear. So that's the list. Midlife milestones to be recognised. I say, if you haven't a chance, check out Misery, because I think, is it in August? No, August. We had to get ladies on talking about perimenopause. Well worth listening to. Go on Spreaker to listen to it. Right, we'll switch sounds very quickly and we'll go into our snazzy 80s music. As we do This Day in Music. Simply because This Day in Music, because there's things that happen This Day in Music. Easy enough. Okay, let's go back in time. Let's go back 70 years. 1956. I think the charts came out in 1952, didn't they? So they've been established about 4 years. Anyway, Bill Haley had 5 songs in the UK Top 30. Rockin' Through the Rye, Saints Rock and Roll, Rock Around the Clock, Razzle Dazzle, and See You Later, Alligator. There you go. 1960, Ricky Valance was at number one in Britain with the teenage tragedy song Tell Laura I Love Her, making him the first world singer to top the UK charts, also becoming a one-hit wonder. It was his first US top 10 hit. It was the first, US top 10 hit for Ray Peterson in 1960 on RCA, reaching number 7 on the Billboard Hot 100. Decca Records in England decided not to release Ray Pearson's 1960 recording on the grounds it was too tasteless and vulgar, and destroyed about 25,000 copies that had already been pressed. Nice. Wonder where they were. 1967, a work in Abbey Road in London. That's the studio, folks. The Beatles mixed the new John Lennon song, I Am the Walrus, which included the sound of a radio being turned through numerous stations, coming to rest on a BBC production of William Shakespeare's King Lear. Lennon composed the song by combining 3 songs he'd been working on. When he learned that his teacher in his old primary school was having students analyse Beatle lyrics, he added a verse of nonsense words. Translate this. Let's go into the 70s, shall we? What have we got now? 1979, The Police had their first UK number one single with Message in a Bottle. It was the group's 3rd top 20 hit. Songs released as the first single from Regatta de Blanc. That was the name of the album. And also topped the charts in Ireland, reached number 5 in Australia. Despite its popularity in the UK, the single only reached number 74 in the US. Really? Wow. This day, 1987, Pink Floyd's 13th studio album, A Momentary Lapse of Reason, was on the UK chart. The shoot for the album cover involved dragging 800 hospital beds onto Sandton Sands in Devon, but rain interrupted the session, contrast to the British weather, can you? And they had to repeat the exercise 2 weeks later. A hang glider can be seen in the sky, a possible reference to the track Learnings of Life. Apparently, a photographer, Robert Dowling, won a gold award at the Association of Photographers Awards for the image, which took about 2 weeks to create. The weather must have been good. And this day, 1990, Maria McKee, don't think she was Scottish, was at number one on the UK single charts with Show Me Heaven, featuring the Tom Cruise film Days of Thunder. When Geffen Records contacted McKee in the hope she would record the song, the singer dismissed the idea, but the label insisted they sent her a demo tape for consideration. On hearing the demo, McKee felt the lyrics were appalling. McKee was later permitted to rewrite the lyrics and record the song, and it didn't do too bad, did it? And 2015, the Beatles reappear. The original contract signed by the Beatles manager Brian Epstein sold the Sotheby's for £365,000. The 1962 document said to be one of the most important contracts in popular music, marking the band's journey to international fame. A few things that happened this day in music, ladies and gentlemen. Right, we'll play some more music and then we will talk, go through the papers and have a little chat. Play this one. Our good friends, the Ragamuffins. This is Let's Walk Down Hope Street, Liverpool Community Radio 106.7 FM. It is indeed Eddie Quartz, and me, Matthew, as we did till 2.

the Ragamuffins, let's walk down Hope Street. Nice thing to do on a summer's day, actually, walk down Hope Street, because if you start at the Catholic Church, the Cathedral, and then walk down past the Everyman, right down Hope Street, past Hope Street Hotel, you end up at the Anglican Cathedral. Just in case you ever come to Liverpool, fancy a walk. Liverpool coming to Radio 106.7 FM. It's a New Daily Cross. Me and Matthew Lance with you still too. Hello. Hope you're well. Right, let's get into the papers now. Now, this is going to be the worst trio you ever thought of. Mr Bean and Peppa Pig, along with... what did the headlines say? Let me just refer back to the affair. And Harry Potter. You sort of wonder, what have they all got to do with this? Well, from Shakespeare to Jane Austen, to the Beatles and the Rolling Stones, Britain's rich cultural heritage is the envy of the world, apparently. So it will come as a little surprise to discover that it's a driving force in attracting international students to the UK universities, according to research. What may be something of a culture shock, however, is what icons are most influential, namely Mr Bean, a.k.a. Rowan Atkinson, and Peppa Pig. Now, you never thought you'd hear that in one sentence, did you? Anyway, a survey conducted by Census Wide for International Culture and Educational Organisation, the British Organisation of British Council, sorry, do apologise, didn't read the word right, has revealed that 83% of international students based in the UK university said British culture played an important part in deciding where they wanted to study. And among the 2,500 UK-based students from five countries who questioned, 59% claimed fictional British characters were a major influence on their decision to locate to the UK. But it's not Macbeth, Sherlock Holmes or Elizabeth Bennet whetting the appetite to these culture vultures. Instead, 22% were under the spell of Harry Potter, 21% were mesmerised by the silent attraction of Mr Bean and the style and stealth of James Bond, while 19% openly admitted to being drawn to the UK's education establishment, by the Porson charm and our beloved children's animated character Peppa Pig. I really don't know. I don't know where to go from here. It seems the adventures that the hapless, accident-prone, mostly mute, grown man and slightly bossy cartoon pig are the UK's biggest cultural legacy for 18 to 25-year-old students from the US, China, India, Pakistan and Nigeria. Britain's musical heritage was a big attraction for 62% of those surveys. Ed Sheeran, that's interesting. Ed Sheeran topped the particular chart with 18%. Dua Lipa levitated. Oh, I like what they've done there. Very good. It's a second with 17%. And in the sign of the times, oh, how many songs can he fit in here? Harry Styles and Coldplay within third place with 16%. Very good. Great British cultural icons drew 58% of students surveyed to our shores. The late Queen Elizabeth II reigned supreme with 18%. Very good. While Diana, Princess of Wales, Sir David Beckham and King Charles III shared second place with 16%. Now, Catriona McCarthy, who's the British Council's Interim Director for Education, breathe, said the UK was renowned for our world-class degree programmes and global reputation of higher education institutions. And she said that it was very clear from the survey that UK culture is also a huge draw for international students. She went on to say, at a time that increased competition, it is crucial the UK does everything it can to maintain its position as a global leader in higher education, drawing on all aspects of higher education proposition. And culturally vibrant UK in order to attract the best students from around the world, which can only mean one thing, more beans on our television menu. Okay, so, I mean, I would assume that these are, you know, students who grew up watching Peppa Pig, Mr Bean, obviously. They may have seen repeats on that on American TV, or they've seen it online. If it's bringing people over, fantastic. And you would say that here in Liverpool, obviously our musical legacy is world-renowned with the Beatles. A lot of people do come over here for the to study, and also, you know, they say, oh yeah, well, my love of the Beatles brought me over. But also as well, one thing we're lucky with in Liverpool, a bit like Manchester, is that we've got two football teams, Liverpool and Everton, playing the Premier League, and a lot of people like enjoy the sport as well. So we've got that. But, I mean, Peppa Pig, I mean, I can see them making a cartoon. Peppa disappears, you know, Peppa goes over to America to, you know, go around the colleges and schools there and says, look, you know, come study in Britain. I'm available. I'm here. We shall see. Rod Stewart apparently is to make his final encore at 81. He's announced his final encore tour, which said it would definitely be my last.
Didn't the Beatles set out and he said, we've got no more new tracks? Anyway, a heart operation forced the 81-year-old to cut short his one-last-time farewell tour in America and Mexico this year. They reduced the stretch into September and include the Las Vegas residency. His final encore tour will start in Dublin next April, followed by shows in Belfast, Glasgow, Manchester, Birmingham, London, as well as Amsterdam, Prague and Hanover. For the UK and Ireland date, he will be supported by 1980 synth-pop star Howard Jones. Oh, if you're old enough to remember Howard Jones, he sort of was in synth-pop a lot. I'd like to get to know you well. A few other songs as well from Howard Jones as well. He said that my dear friends, this is Rod Stewart, not me, at this time has come to say my farewell to life on the road. After more than six decades, that long, the final encore will most definitely be my last. I've been singing the music I love since I was 19 and had the privilege of taking it around the world to all of you. I want to thank you for making this extraordinary life possible. The news comes after the Maggie May singer, that was his hit, also postponed a number of early shows this year due to medical concerns. Sinus infection and a respiratory infection that resulted in laryngitis. Rod Stewart's wife, Lady Penny Lancaster, said he would come back stronger than ever following the operation, and we wish you the best wishes. Get well soon, Rod. And good luck with the tour. So if you are going, it's his final tour at 81. Right, moving away from that, the entertainment side of it for a little bit. Andy Burnham's blasted the performance of Anti West Coast, about time someone did, as he confirmed they would come under public ownership. The Prime Minister went on to say that enough is enough. For years, people have expected to put up with Avanti's cancellations, delays, overcrowding, and a service that's failed them from time to time. Yeah, that's right, not half. Anyway, since my Labour government is bringing Avanti West Coast into public ownership at the earliest opportunity in March next year. This means passengers, not shareholders, will come first. More investment, fewer delays, and a renowned focus on getting the basics right. We're putting essential services back in public hands and building the railway that actually works for the people who use it. Transport Secretary Heidi Alexander said that nationalism will be supported by a plan to improve infrastructure, reduce delays and improve passenger experiences. What about reducing the prices? That'd be good for a lot of people. You know what I mean? They say book in advance, and you book in advance. But what happens if you've got to go last minute? You've got to pay two, three times what it would be to go if you book early. So maybe look at cutting the prices if it's come back into public ownership. Thanks. Anyway, so Mr. Alexander wants to say, the Labour government is committed to putting essential services back in public hands, connecting people to opportunity and delivering growth in every postcode, and this move reflects that commitment. We will also introduce a comprehensive improvement plan focused on delivering for passengers, not shareholders. Now, Avanti's West Coast contract is due to come to an end on March the 7th. Any chance it can finish earlier, folks? The operator runs service between Lime Street and London Euston, as well as North Wales, Scotland and the West Midlands along the West Coast mainline. It took over from Virgin Trains in 2019. Now, Andy Mellors, who's the Managing Director of Avanti West Coast, said, we're proud of what we've achieved over the last 6 years, from refurbishing our Pendolino fleet to introducing our new Evero trains to run more services than ever before. Not said much about the delays, has he? Well, cancellations, you know. As I said earlier, you know, maybe now it's coming into public ownership, maybe the price will come down. Because, as I say, you can book early and, you know, say, oh, book early. But what if you've got to go on the day and, you know, you've got to go to, say, London for a meeting or, you know, a family event. You know, you turn up at the train station, you're paying two or three times than what you pay. How can they justify that, genuinely? So hopefully with it coming back into public ownership, it may well... I'm not saying it's going to work, but, you know, it could well work. Be interesting to see whether that then leads on to other rail industries or railway operators coming back into public control, and then it goes back. I don't know. Be interesting to see. Right, let's play some more music, and what we'll do after this, we'll play an interview out I did a couple of weeks ago with Poppy Collingwood, because this weekend there's a closed cycle market at the Box Park in Liverpool city centre. We'll speak to Poppy on the other side of Only Child.

0: So on the 4th of October at Campden Furnace, Claude Cycle, which is the UK's largest thrift market, is returning. It's one obviously a shop where you can a market where you can go down and get your vintage clothes and other recycled. I'm delighted to be joined on the phone by the founder of Claude Cycle, Poppy Collingwood. Poppy, hello, how are you?
1: Hi, I'm good, thanks. How are you?
0: Very well, thank you. So, Poppy, tell us all about it then. How did the idea come about?
1: Yeah, so we host huge thrift markets and kind of thrift festivals, as we call them, across the UK and Ireland. And so basically, essentially, we're coming to Liverpool on the 4th of October, and we're just going to be bringing together over 70 incredible sellers locally and from further afield. And we also have a free all-day clothes drop, street food, tooth gems, music. And it's just a really fun day out that was kind of born out of the desire to have a kind of in real life secondhand resale marketplace. Bit of a mouthful. And then once COVID happened, the kind of desire to be in person again that everyone seemed to kind of experience pushing back on lockdown was the perfect time, I felt, to kind of put it into action. So that's how it was born.
0: And that's the thing, isn't it? It's, you know, you look online, people buy stuff through Vinted and other sites as well, eBay, so on and so forth, and, you know, wait for the postage, so on and so forth. But with this market, I suppose you can turn up on the day, see something like purchase it there, and you're also helping the business who are there as well.
1: Exactly. It kind of works both ways. Like the business is, you're helping the business and the business is being helped by you. Wait, that's the same way. But in the fact that also things are cheaper than if you bought them online, because obviously our businesses are there for one day and they can sell lots of things in one day and they don't have to spend the time posting it, putting it online, all of this. So it means that they can also reduce their prices, they can sell sale rails and stuff like that. So it also kind of gives an opportunity for people to get more of a bargain than if they were to buy the same item, say, online, and obviously avoid waiting, and they get to try it on in person because we have changing rooms and everything like that.
0: So that's the, as well as that, do I assume that, you know, it's not just a certain type of clothes, vintage clothes, it's all type of clothes, isn't it? It's, you know, maybe some label stuff, there may be some second-hand, you know, the second-hand stuff. There's some really good stuff that's been looked after. So people can really find a bargain there, can't they?
1: Yeah, it's a real mixture. And the best kind of part is, which is why, like, how I like to shop, is each of our sellers obviously takes a lot of time looking after their personal brand and the brand that they've built. And we give a map on the entrance with all the sellers named, meaning you can kind of find the brands that align with your personal style and then go and shop there. So it's a lot easier and quicker to find the items you like than if you're just scrolling through endless pieces. So yeah, I think that's also a cool way. And then you can follow them online, and if they have a style you like, you've then got basically someone curating secondhand for you that you can go back to when you need a new dress or something.
0: So what made you set it up then? Was it something maybe you seen a gap in the market and you thought, you know what, we could make this work? Because as you know, over the years, a lot of people use charity shops and people use Vinted and eBay and other places as well to buy clothes. You know, is that what put the idea in your head?
1: Well, I had the idea for Clothes Cycle when I was literally 13, because I used to be an avid Depopper back in the day. And it kind of used to always frustrate me as I was growing up a teenager that there was nowhere I could go and shop any of these items in person. And back then, there was a lot of issues around like being scammed. There wasn't as much kind of protection through these platforms as there are now. So I always kind of had this vision in my head for Clothes Cycle, just for like a selfish reason since I was younger. And then obviously as sustainability became more of like a question in clothing and it became popular, because it wasn't really popular back in kind of 2013 massively, then it just meant that there was finally the gap in the market to actually launch my kind of dream event.
0: And it's not just Liverpool you come to, you've gone round the country, haven't you, with this?
1: Yeah, we do. Manchester was actually our first ever one. We do Bristol, Edinburgh, Newcastle, Dublin, Belfast, Cork, yeah, everywhere.
0: So everywhere. So, I mean, when you think about it, who's the most stylish then? Is it someone from Liverpool? Is it someone from Manchester? Or does everyone have their own style?
1: It's quite interesting, actually. Everyone has their own style. I think Manchester and Liverpool are quite similar styles, you see. But as you go further up north, the likes of Edinburgh, you get kind of more of like a work-weary style versus Manchester, which is more kind of like Y2K. So you kind of see differences depending on what cities, and obviously in Edinburgh, like coats and jackets and stuff sell quite well. But yeah, everyone has quite unique style.
0: So how easy is it to find the vendors for it then? Because obviously people will look online and they'll search Clothes Cycle. They see you. Do they apply to you and say, can I come along with my secondhand clothes or my stuff to sell? Or do you actually approach them?
1: Yeah, so now obviously it's quite word of mouth. Like, well, we have lots of regular vendors and they all know each other because it's quite a community, the market and secondhand selling community. So they just apply through our porthole online to kind of sell at our events, and we don't really need to reach out to anyone. But when I first started, it was just a case of me begging people to come, being like, please, I promise it's going to be the best day, not knowing if it would be. But yeah, times have changed, which is good.
0: But as you said earlier in the interview, you know, you were 13 when you thought of this idea. What would young Poppy think of it then? You know, if she was here today, would she be like, oh, I've done it?
1: I know, I sometimes forget that, like, I have kind of achieved exactly what I had in my mind at 13, but obviously now I'm just kind of used to it. But Poppy at 13 would love the event and would want to come and spend any pocket money she had.
0: And also, can people bring clothes with them if they want to swap or give to one of the stall holders? Maybe they want to clear the wardrobes as well.
1: Yeah, we have a clothes swap, which is something we've always had since the inception, because I kind of have always wanted to make it more of a day out and offer different ways to thrift and different ways to shop. So you can bring up to 5 items of clothes you no longer wear and hand them in into the swap area. And then you're given tokens in return for the clothes, which you can then use to return to the shop area whenever you like throughout the day. And pick up new items or other people's items with those tokens.
0: So you've been around Britain. I say you've listed where you've been. Mm-hmm. What's next? World domination? I mean, can we see this in America? you know, all over the world?
1: That would be the goal. I think it's all a bit complicated. Now we're not in the EU, I wouldn't even know where to begin. So I think London would be good. That's still something on our to-do list because it's just a different world. It's a bit expensive.
0: Well, I mean, you look at Covent Garden, you know, that would be the ideal place to set it up because that's such a wide variety of stuff there.
1: Yeah,
0: surely Clothes Cycle would fit in nicely.
1: Yeah, if you had £1 million to rent a venue, then maybe. But I don't think we're quite there yet.
0: If the London Mayor's listening, come on, give it a chance.
1: Yeah, guys, someone please give me a free venue for the day.
0: Absolutely. You can quite imagine if that actually happened. You can imagine the amount of tourists in London as well and local people who would turn up to browse because, as I say, you could find an absolute bargain or something you've been looking for a while and think, oh, I'll never find it, and there it is.
1: Yeah, people always say, like, they end up leaving having spent far more than they predicted or wanted to because, you know, they see about 4 things that they're like, oh, no, I've got to get that and that and that. So even though it's meant to be bargain hunting, you end up buying loads. So end up spending loads of money.
0: That's always the way, isn't it? Also, as well, how much work goes into it for you? Because, as I say, you know, you have different venues. Is it just you running it or do you have people assisting you? Or is it
1: now
0: all just Poppy's work?
1: I mean, it was me about a couple of months ago, but in the last 3 months, we've managed to hire a couple of people, which is really exciting and made it a lot easier on me. So, yeah, there's 4 of us now, which is great, running it.
0: So what's your fashion style and how would you describe yourself? If you go shopping, what's your style?
1: I would actually like describe mine as like kind of minimalistic, which is interesting because that's not necessarily the dominant style you see at our events. But I kind of go for silhouettes and fabrics and quality over like outlandish designs. So I'd say that's how I describe my style, which is perfect for these events because again you can find like designer and incredible beautiful items from like the 90s or whatever at a third of the price, obviously less, way less than a third of the price actually, but they obviously last so much longer because the quality of clothes back then was just, they didn't have fast fashion in the way we do now. So that's something I love about the events.
0: Exactly. And what is it about events like this, vintage stalls, vintage clothes? What is it? Because it seems to go in cycles. It'll go out of fashion, then it'll come back in fashion. And everyone's like, I want that, I want that. It's sort of like almost like a circle, isn't it? It goes round and round.
1: I know, we were actually talking about this the other day, and it's quite funny. Like, I remember at 10 years old wearing ballet pumps, and then they went out of fashion, and I was like, I can't believe I wore those. And now they're, like, hugely back in fashion. Things like Uggs and, like, Crocs that, like, died a death for a while and now are back. It's so interesting. Everything, the one thing you think's never going to come back, and you're like, oh, thank God, it will come back.
0: Yeah, because so. I grew up in the 80s, and some of the fashions we seen then, because we had the period where it was like coming out of punk into new romantics, into, you know, all other stuff as well. And we had puffball dresses and puffball skirts. And it was like, you look at it and go, they'll never come back. And then suddenly you see them, and we go, oh my God.
1: I know. And then you swear you'll never wear it or something. And then you find yourself buying a pair of whatever it is. And you're like, oh my God, it's happened.
0: Not with my legs. Trust me, I could never get into one. But also, as well as that, do people bring the kids with them as well in case they find something for the kids? Because obviously, teenagers nowadays, do like to keep up with the fashion?
1: Yeah, I mean, we definitely have teenage clothing, but not kids, like not young kids. People can bring their kids for like a fun day out, of course, but you won't find any kids' clothing. Only you would find teenage clothing if you fit into small adult sizes. But yeah, unfortunately, we haven't spread into kids' clothing just yet.
0: Yeah. So how many people are you expecting to attend then?
1: But this one, hopefully 1,500 is what we had last time, which, it's great.
0: Oh, absolutely. And, you know, it's on the 4th of October, so I think is it a Sunday?
1: Yeah, at Camp and Furnace, so really easy to get to, amazing venue, love it there, so cool.
0: Yeah, and do you stay over in Liverpool, or do you come up on the day?
1: Yeah, we stay over, because we have to get up at, like, 5 a.m. to start laying out the pictures. So we're, like, at the Travel Lodge next door, which is always lovely.
0: Not in the city centre the night before, just for the record, folks.
1: No.
0: So
1: haven't made that mistake yet, surprisingly, with everywhere we've been.
0: Oh, you will do, trust me. So how can people get hold of tickets for it, then? Where do they go to?
1: Head to closecyclemarkets.co.uk, and then you'll be able to purchase tickets there. Or you can get them on the door, but time slots often sell out, so I'd recommend getting them online.
0: Well, Poppy, wish you all the very best. Thanks for joining us, and hopefully catch up with you soon. And if you are free on the 4th of October, get yourself a ticket, get down to Camp and Furnace, and go and see Polly and the gang. Polly, thank you very much.
1: Thank you so much.
0: Thanks, Polly.
1: Bye.
2: Hello, salut, ahlan, ciao, titi, hola. Liverpool is the world's greatest city. 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Shukran, ma salama. See you soon, la.
0: Indeed, one of our many shows here. Thank you to Poppy for talking to us. You're listening to us now live. It's 1 o'clock. You're listening later this evening. It's 7 o'clock. Late edition, it's 11 o'clock. And tomorrow morning, it's 7 o'clock. It's Liverpool Community Radio.

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3: 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If you live in Liverpool late, you're out of work, thinking about a career change, or just need a bit of support, we are a local, friendly team who are here to help you with anything from CVs, job searching, applications and interview practice. 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We've also got an amazing garden space and it looks beautiful this time of year with all the flowers in bloom and the Toxteth birds and the bees are loving it too. As well as all that, we can help you find training and connect you to real local opportunities. 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You can find us at 3 Kelvin Grove in Toxteth. It's just a short walk from Prince's Park Gates. We're open Monday to Friday, 9 till 4:30. You don't need to struggle alone. 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So why not call us on 07 483 426 969. If you haven't got a pen, I'm going to say it again. 07 483 426 969. Or just search in Google Jobs Plus Toxteth and on social media. But don't forget, if you do get in touch, make sure you mention that you heard about us on Liverpool Community Radio.
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1: Indeed, join the Men Cap team for their new show tomorrow at 10. Liverpool Community Radio 106.7 FM, New Daily Cross. I'm me, Matthew Grimes, with you till 2. And many thanks to Poppy, who spoke to before we played the advert. The closed cycle market was, takes place this Sunday at Camp and Furnace. Tickets are still available. Get yourself along there. Might find yourself a bargain. Right, let's look at a few more stories in the papers. SpaceX has launched a space into orbit ship. It's launched its enormous Starship into orbit for the first time on Monday. So it was yesterday, ladies and gentlemen. Aiming for 6 full laps around the Earth to prove its readiness for NASA's Artemis Moon program. The spacecraft almost didn't achieve the long-desired goal after one of its engines shut down too soon. Oh, dear. But with everything else working well and the bad engine no longer needed, flight controllers decided to, after several tense minutes, to proceed as planned. Starship is orbital, Mission Control announced to cheers. Now, Elon Musk, who's the founder of the Showpiece rocket, the biggest and most powerful ever built, carried 26 of the latest and most advanced Starlink satellites to join the 11,000 older models. Really? 11,000 over models up there? Already providing internet service. They popped out the spacecraft one by one, drawing more cheers from the SpaceX crowd looking on from the launch site at Starbase, Texas. So it was the Starship's 14th full-scale launch from Texas's southern tip in 3 years. The earlier test flights ventured no farther than the Indian Ocean halfway around the world, often crashing into flames and briefly skimming space. This time SpaceX was intent on circling the globe from an altitude of 170 miles, or, if you want to go into kilometres, it's 275 kilometres. Not just once, but 6 times over almost 10 hours, ending with a specific splashdown near Chile. The first stage booster wasn't meant to return to the Starbase launch site either, instead of dropping into the Gulf of Mexico within minutes of the morning liftoff. SpaceX wants to ensure that everything works before flying Starship back to Starbase. If the spacecraft breaks apart over the land and rain breaks apart over land and rains debris over people, our popularity will diminish very rapidly, Elon said at a business summit earlier this month. So there you go, folks. How close are we getting to going to space for a day out? I mean, New Brighton's not too bad to go for a day out, Southport. We have to go to space for the day out. Yeah, that'd be good, wouldn't it? Wait for ET. Anyway, bit of entertainment news. Taylor Swift has become the most decorated artist in MTV Video Music Awards history after winning Video of the Year. Did she? Didn't know she had a video. The 36-year-old, who was previously tied with Beyonce on 30 VMA gongs, took home the night's top award for The Fate of Ophelia. I haven't got a clue, folks. Honestly, I really haven't, but not watched it. But anyway, she also received the first award for Artist Director and Best Direction for Opalite. Again, not seen it. Sure, it's not too bad. She dedicated the Artistic Direction Award to the ultimate showgirl, Dolly Parton, who recently passed away. I think we're all very lucky to share this planet with Dolly for a time, Swift said. Swift also debuted the music video for a new song, Patient Zero, during the show, which was hosted by Snoop Dogg. The video for her single, her first since marrying NFL star Travis Kelce, stars actor Colin Farrell and Dakota Johnson. Madonna had the most nominations of 13 and picked up Artist of the Year, Best Dance, Best Collaboration alongside Sabrina Carpenter for Bring Your Love, and the Best Cinematography and Best Choreography, both for Confessions to the Film. Again,
8: I'm putting it on record. I've not seen it. Not even seen part one. British star Pink Panthers won the best art direction alongside Sweden's Sara Larsson for Stateside. So there you go. A few things that happened there. Also as well, we're talking about space and science. You can link the two together. A variety of banana that turns brown more slowly is a step closer to going on sale in British supermarkets. Now, the UK company Tropic Biosciences, based in Norfolk, has created the banana using a laboratory technique known as CRISPR-Cas9. I'm just reading what it says here. I haven't got a clue what it means. To alter the three genes known to cause fruit to brown. So the change stopped the plant from making an enzyme called polyphenol oxidized, or PPO. Still with me? Good, I'm glad you are. Which is responsible for the browning process. By the way, if my biology teacher listened, I did pay attention, honestly. The PPO enzyme is found in a variety of fruits and makes them turn brown once they're peeled and in contact with oxygen. So Tropic said works with retailers and processors had shown that banana could retain its freshness for up to 8 days after slicing. Ooh, that's interesting. The Environment Secretary, Dame Angela Eagle, has approved a marketing notice for the banana, but says it must now go through checks by the FSA, that's the Food Standards Agency. Now, banana branding is responsible for around 20% of banana yield losses, according to information gathered by Tropic. Yeah, it's true, because when you go buy a banana, you know, you usually find them at the bottom, don't you? They're all brown and mushy. A lot of people like them to make banana bread with, because they're the ideal, it's the ideal thing to do. But anyway, estimates suggest that as many as 1.4 million edible bananas are thrown out each year by British households. Now, Tropic Biosciences Communications Manager Simon Middleton said the use of conventional Cavendish bananas in fresh cut and prepared food is very limited because the fruit browns quickly after slicing and does not in fresh cut and prepared food is very limited because the fruit browns quickly after slicing and does not remain visually appealing for long.

freshness for up to 8 days after slicing. Now, sensory testing also found that it's exceeded the expectations of 88% of consumers tested, compared to 63% for conventional Cavendish bananas. Still with me? Ah, that's good. Anyway, the Precision Breeding Act 2022, oh my God, it gets worse, allows crops to be edited with laboratory techniques, which can include switching genes off, making them inert, or removing them. So what they're saying is genes got switched, you can just switch off. Turn it on, turn it off, see if it works. This can alter the crop's traits in small ways that could have occurred naturally. However, no genes can be inserted from different species, as this would be considered genetically modification, which is illegal. Okay. A DEFRA spokeswoman said the precision breeding offers huge potential to boost food security, cuts pesticide use, increase crop yields, and enhances disease resistance. Other crops have been gene edited and approved by DEFRA. Officially precision bred organisms include strawberries to produce the fruit for longer and sunshine tomatoes rich in vitamin D. Where'd you go from that? Genuinely. There you go. Anyway, right, got a new play record. And then I'm going to play out on Saturday at Anfield. Over 150 people turned up to kip out on the cop. We went along, did some interviews. We will speak to... We've done a few interviews. We'll play that out on the other side of these guys. The Beatles and Real Love on Liverpool Community Radio 106.7 FM. Need Eddie Quasso and me, Matty Grimes, still too.

0: fourth kick-out on the cot that's been organised by LFC Foundation. Tonight, 150 people sleep on the cot to experience what it's like to spend a night underneath the stars. Funds raised from the event will go to the LFC Foundation and also Liverpool Homeless FC. For the 450 people that are going to be here this evening, they can go home to a warm bed when they leave. For those on the street, they don't have that luxury, and the funds raised from this will go towards helping them. LFC staff as well as will be sleeping on the cop along with fans here this evening. So here we are, kick out of the cop 2026. It's the fourth time this has happened. The second time this young gentleman's been here, midfield maestro Sammy Lee. Sammy, welcome back, mate.
1: Cheers, Matt. Pleasure to be here, mate. Absolute pleasure.
0: So, what got you involved this year? Did you enjoy it last year when you were here?
1: It's not a case of enjoying it, mate. I realised the worth of it, you know what I mean, and the value of it, because it's all about making people aware of the situation, you know, so it's not something that you can say you enjoy. But I have to say, it's a pleasure to be here, because they're amongst great people, and as I said to you, what we're trying to do is just make awareness, create awareness for the big problem that we have in our city, but not only in our city, but in the country, you know, so, and if we can raise awareness, then we're doing not a bad job.
0: And that's the thing, by sleeping out on the cop, 150 people along with yourself are proving what it's like to be homeless, whereas in the morning they can then go home to a warm house where the people can't.
1: Exactly.
0: It gives you an experience of what they go through, isn't it?
1: Well, that's what I'm saying. That's why when you said, like, your first thing about enjoying it, it's not a case of enjoyment, but I feel privileged to be able to create the awareness of it. You know, and as you so rightly say, 450 is a raise upon the numbers of last year, which is great for us, you know. So with that, we've got more awareness. But as you so rightly say, Matt, tomorrow we can wake up and then go on to our nice bed or whatever. And unfortunately, they've still got the same situation. But as I say, we can only do our little bit. And all I'll say to you is, for people out there, please come and support us. And please come and support the numbers, because the more people know about it, the more we can understand it. And hopefully, the more we can eradicate it.
0: And of course, it's not just this that the foundation do. You've got the walking football. Are you involved in that? Do you go down and support them who do the walking football as well?
1: I go and do the homeless football, yes, for sure, down the pits. Yeah. And I've got to be honest, I'm in a situation where I always played walking football here at Anfield, you know, so it's not unusual to me, you know what I mean? But no, again, as I keep on saying, all these programmes that are going on to help and support and create awareness, all credit to them.
0: Do you think, I mean, the foundation last year raised over £1 million, I think, over the last four times it's happened. Do you think, you know, break £1.5 million, £2 million to help, you know, keep the help going?
1: Well, listen, that'd be nice. That'd be nice, Matt. But I'll always say to you, if we can get £1 more than what we did last year, it'd be great. I'm sure we'll get more than that, because we've got 50 more bodies here than we had last year. So as I said to you, the awareness is going and growing and growing. So hopefully alongside that, you know, the donations will grow and grow, because it'll never be enough. And all we can do is do our little bit to support people who are in need of our support.
0: And you hope you're not going to get next to someone who snores?
1: Well, I've got to be honest with you, the way the noise echoes in here, where there's one person here, as there was last year, then we're all going to hear it. But listen, that's by the by, because as you so rightly say, tomorrow we can go home and we can go to the missus.
0: So we're back here at Anfield, Kip out on the Cop 2026, the man who's organised it all and the CEO of the LFC Foundation, Matt Parrish. Matt, it's happened again, fourth time.
2: Yeah, no, we're really excited. I think we've got the most sign-ups so far. I think 460-odd signed up tonight. I think we had 400 last year. It's a stretch, Matty, to say I organised it. I've got colleagues who are far better at that than me. So, yeah, a lot of hard work behind the scenes to make it happen. Us and Liverpool Homeless, it's brilliant to see everyone back here again.
0: So up to now, this is the fourth one. You've raised nearly £300,000 over the last four. Can we see a break in £500,000 in the next couple of years?
2: Oh, almost definitely, I think. We were unsure. I mean, the first year we did it, it started quite small, you remember, and then I think we got the John Bishop effect. He got behind it. He's been involved in supporting it for the last three... Well, he's fought with the first year, but he actually... I think the first year we did was our year two. I think the momentum... I think last year we raised 102,000 in total. We're already at 100,000 tonight, as you say. So, and the fundraising's open till, I think, the 26th of October, so... I know that Liverpool Homeless as an organisation have been able to grow as a result of this, and they do some fantastic work across Merseyside. So, and we're able to support more and more young people into work, training opportunities who have been homeless. So, look, every penny we raise tonight goes directly to that. There's nothing sort of, there's no management fee taken, as they say. So,
0: as CEO of the foundation and the staff you work with, when you see so many people sign up, 460 people, does that show that people, a lot of people want to support the foundation, want to support Liverpool Homeless FC as well?
2: Yeah, I think so. I think, look, there's a uniqueness, isn't there? The opportunity to sleep out in the cop. And for that reason, we get first-timers every year. it's encouraging that we've got so many people repeat attendees, you know, people that have done every year. Obviously, the team have, but it's our job too. I think you're right. I think more and more, thanks to the support of people like yourselves, our cause is getting known. I think what we do is getting known. I think the fact that this is a very targeted fundraising campaign, it's not a nebulous come and just support the LSC Foundation. This is to support a real need in our, well, across the country, but certainly in our city. So it's something that I think people can get behind, and they do.
0: As I said to Sammy earlier, you know, in the morning you can go home. Those who are on the street 100%. Can't. And that's the thing, it's experiencing it for one night. Well, people do that day after day.
2: Yeah, and I said, you know, my wife said that to me, I was leaving tonight. You know, you're leaving your wife and family at home, but that's the key, you're leaving it at home and you're doing it for one night. And it gives you it's not the same as experiencing it. You know, look at all this here. We've got people giving out water and chocolate bars and woolly hats, and there's toilets here and stewards looking after us. So we're safe, you know. We're warm, we feel a bit of a fraud. It's an unbelievably warm evening as well, isn't it? But, yeah, it gives a little bit of understanding of what it must be like. I think just more so how you feel the next day, how tired you are, and to be like that all the time must be so tough. So, look, I think we probably, when we spoke about it last year, the team, they work hard at tonight, but it's a balance. We don't want it almost to be too fun. It's a great atmosphere. Everyone's here for great calls, but, you know, there's not a lot to it. We get here, with a few speeches, a bit of music, and then we go to bed. You know, it's about experiencing and getting a little experience of what it must be like.
0: How do you sleep? I mean, this is your fourth one you've done. Have you got used to it?
2: Yeah, I don't know if used to it's the right term. Not well. I think I've learned that an extra bit of cardboard helps. I wish I could sleep on my back. I can't. I sleep on my side. I think as you get older, the hips feel it. I think that's for sure. So, yeah, I'm looking forward to my bed tomorrow night, I think, is the way to do it. I might have a pint of Guinness or two after the women's team game tomorrow and hopefully sleep well.
0: And what's the future for the foundation? It's growing strength to strength. There's the Works Project. There's working with Liverpool Homeless FC. There's going into schools. The foundation, year on year, just keeps growing.
2: Yeah, our last impact report that was published, so for the 24-25 season, seems a long time ago now, we supported just under 150,000 people. That was about 125,000 of those were here in the northwest, and 20,000 internationally. We want to do more here. We also want to grow internationally. It's, you know, I think we have to get that balance right. We, as we've said before, you've heard me say before, Liverpool's a great place to live and work, but there's a lot of people in need in our community. So it's important that we always, you know, this is our focus. But I think also it's an international club. We've got supporters around the world. I've just been lucky enough to be over in Thailand and seeing the COP run, 7,000 people in Bangkok at 4 a.m. doing a 5 and 10K run. So, you know, why shouldn't we try and use the power of this club to, as I say, have social impact around the world? So growing what we do here, not necessarily doing lots more different projects, but doing more of what we know works. If we're working in 200 schools, you know, we want to try and work in 250. Yeah. We've got a staff team now of over 100, and 80 of those are out delivering, you know, their boots on the ground. So doing more of that, we're taking on the centre where we're based, Stanfield Sports and Community Centre, which, you know, and trying to make sure that's a community asset for years to come. So it's, yeah, lots happening, exciting, but loads more to do. And, you know, and thanks to Liverpool supporters, things like this, the Legends game, run to Anfield with our gala ball, they support us so well. And as I keep saying, every penny we raise at those events goes direct to our programmes.
0: Matt, it's been an absolute pleasure speaking to you. Thanks, and hopefully you have a good night's sleep.
2: Thanks, Matty. Cheers, mate.
0: So back at Kip out of the COP 2026. Delighted to be joined by this man, Keo, local musician. How are you, mate?
3: I'm good, mate. I'm very good. Little buzz on, to be honest. We come here every week, obviously, to watch the Reds, but it looks completely different when all the lights are off and it's just a few hundred people in the ground. So, yeah, excited.
0: So what got you involved in it, then?
3: I've done a lot of work at the foundation over the years, and it's something I'm quite passionate about. We do a lot of work within the city, and I'm proud to be involved with the foundation, and any time I can help or support the foundation, I will. And this is an event that raises awareness, raises money, and gets people together. So yeah, it's a no-brainer for me, really.
0: So how do you sleep? Because a lot of people, you know, people snore. How do you manage it?
3: I didn't last time, I'll be honest. Last time I just lay there counting the floodlights and counting the Wi-Fi routers on the roof of the COP. So I didn't get much sleep. I don't think the 4 free coffees help as well, because as we're speaking here, there's a complimentary tea, coffee or hot chocolate stand opposite. I don't really drink tea. I ended up having about 4 or 5 coffees last time, so I was wired to the moon lying there staring at the roof of the COP. And funny enough, last time I'd done it, I parked in the wrong car park. I parked in the Vernon Sangster one. So I come out at 6:15 in the morning.
0: Couldn't find your car.
3: Got in the car and the gate was shut. I had to ring the council to get out. So I had a bad time last time.
0: But when you think about it, if this was happened 30, 40 years ago, the cop was standing, that wouldn't have happened. Oh, you couldn't have had Kip out on the cop then.
3: No, you couldn't have had Kip out on the cop then. I'm a bit too young to have experienced the old cop. But I couldn't obviously imagine what it was like to stand on it, never mind lie on it. But it is still special to be able to be in this, the most famous stand in football, let's have it right, doing something good.
0: Obviously, the work you do with the foundation, you go to events, you do music, you know, you'll help them out. How does that make you feel as a Liverpool supporter, but also working with the foundation?
3: I said before, it's an honour. It is really an honour to work with them. Not only do you get to give a bit back, but also you get to see the good that they do. And like as a Liverpool fan, I mean, we're sat here now and you see Sammy Lee on the other side of the room, Chris Kirkland will be here tonight. Unfortunately, John Bishop can't make it, but you get to work with some fantastic people as well doing it. So tonight I'll be doing a performance, You Never Walk Alone, it's just before lights out. And I'll be interviewing Tash Dowie and Becky Easton and Niamh Farley as well.
0: So you're looking forward to doing the interview? Are you interview type of person, or do you sort of like?
3: No, that's something I've been doing for a couple of years now. I work quite closely with the Anfield Rap, and obviously I'm a musician. That's how I started out. But just being in this Liverpool space for so long, the natural progression has led towards contributing as a fan slash. I'm not going to say the word pundit because I wasn't an ex-player, but contributing as a fan into fan media, but also now as a host and a presenter on camera and on podcast as well.
0: So, music-wise, what have we got coming out? Are you anything new coming out?
3: I haven't, to be honest with you. I've parked the originals for a little minute. I've got a couple of Liverpool gigs coming up. I was in America doing a couple of gigs last month, and then Australia the month before that, so I'm quiet at the minute. Like I said, doing a lot of hosting, presenting, but I'm not finished on the music front, mate.
0: Okay, it's been a pleasure chatting. I hope you can sleep well, mate.
3: Thanks very much.
4: Cheers, mate.
5: The wheel, and you want to do it, the power of the badge, the LFC Foundation. That's why we do it for. We know that tonight the money goes to Liverpool homeless. They've got people off the streets. They've got people back into employability. The programmes we run through the LFC Foundation, the employability programmes, that's where the money's going to go to. I've been on those programmes. I don't do a lot on them, but I know the staff that run those programmes and we get people back into employment. And it's because of nights like this why that happens as well. So, listen, there's a lot of staff here. There's a lot of volunteers. It's amazing to be here and hopefully we can raise more than we did last year.
0: As you say, you're in a good place now. We spoke before about your past demons, so to speak, and your problems you've had. The foundation, joining them and helping, working with them, that's improved a lot. That's improved you a lot because you had something to do then.
5: Well, listen, I remember, I've been with them 6 years now, and I remember when I come out and told the eventual truth in 2022, I went to the staff, I went to Matt, I went to Katie, I went to Gemma and said, listen, there's going to be a story coming out about my addiction, about my mental health. And I was nervous, I was, but I shouldn't have been, because they turned around and said, listen, whatever you need, how can we help you, how can we help your family? And the foundation now, I've been offered back into football many, many times. And I've recently as well, back into coaching, back into a club. And I've said no, because I love doing what I'm doing. I love working with the staff, all the staff here tonight. I love what they do, I love their values, and my values are the same. I was brought up in the right way. I was brought up to respect people, to help people if you can, and to be humble. And this night typifies that, and the LFC Foundation do.
0: Well, I know there's like 450, 460 people. It's like I said earlier to Matt, next year maybe 500, maybe more.
5: Listen, this could be as big as we want it to be. So, obviously, listen, people coming tonight, I know people have got commitments, but there's 450 tonight. This will, like I said before, this will take it over £300,000 raised in 4 years, which is going to do so much good. I see what the good it does for us. I know what the good it does for Liverpool Homeless with John and his team. So, listen, imagine we get one year, we get 2,000, 3,000 people. Imagine we fill four stands or, we get 2,000 in each stand, 8,000 people. What an achievement that will be. And do you know what? It will happen one day, without a shadow of a doubt. We've got Matt Parrish here tonight, the CEO of LFC Foundation. He's done it every single year as well. He's an unbelievable guy, and he wants to make lives better and give people opportunities within our city and afar as well, but predominantly within Merseyside, because that's what we need to do.
0: And hopefully you won't get next to someone who snores.
5: By the way, last year. I'm nervous about that. But I bought me headphones tonight, so... Yeah, I'll probably be wearing them. But listen, you're not meant to get a comfy night's sleep. I've said that. You're not meant to come here and get 8-9 hours sleep, because that's, people on the streets don't get that. So whatever happens tonight, whatever happens the last few years, it is what it is, because that's reality.
0: Chris, best of luck, mate. Thanks for talking to us. Cheers.
4: Had a couple of chances in the first half that we didn't put away, but it was a decent crowd and hopefully lots of good money raised for Everton, the community and for the homeless there, and now coming across the park to support the Liverpool Foundation. And I think that's what's great about this city.
0: And, you know, you're ambassador for the LFC Foundation. You go out into the schools and, you know, the projects. What would Kip Out on the Cop mean for the foundation, you know, raising the money? Because it's over £300,000 over the last 4 years.
4: Yeah, it's incredible. And it goes back. That's the most important thing, is the money raised will support homeless people. You know, it's something that I've really invested and become a big part of my life over the last 2 to 3 years. Every Sunday morning I go over to Birkenhead and I actually like help out for a couple of hours with homeless people over there. We cook breakfast for them. We give them goodie bags. And you know what? You hear their story, and at times it's quite heartbreaking, but also makes you realise what they have to go through day to day. So this is my first Kip on the Cop, and I've been wanting to do it for the last 2 or 3 years, but just haven't been able to. So we've raised a lot of money. I believe it's 81,000 so far tonight. So hopefully, you know, after tonight we can push up to 100,000, and that can go back to really supporting people that need it.
0: And, you know, the women, that's a quick one on the women's team. Good start to the season. Merseyside Derby tomorrow. What are your thoughts on that?
4: I mean, I always think we should beat them. And I think the squad that we've got, we should be winning tomorrow. The record's not great. I think we've lost 8 of 9. So eventually that is going to change. So I'm just hoping tomorrow that's the case. I'll be here. I think the Liverpool men's manager as well is going to be coming to support. So hopefully we get a good crowd and the girls put on a good performance.
0: And how do you think you'll sleep tonight?
4: Like a log, I think, after that 65 minutes. To be honest, I can sleep anywhere. Put me anywhere and I'll sleep. But it's lovely to see so many faces, familiar faces, but also fans as well. And, I'm really excited about it.
0: Well, Tash, best of luck and sleep well.
4: Thank you. Cheers, mate.
6: Thanks very much indeed to Jamie from the LFC Foundation for arranging all that. You heard Tash Dowie there. Before that, Chris Kirkland and also... he's going back now. There was Chris, there was Sammy Lee, Keogh, there was also Matt Parrish, who is the head of the foundation. So well worth getting involved with next year, Kip Out on the Cop. LFC Foundation still accepting donations for it as well, up till the 26th of October. www.liverpoolfc.com/foundation to find out more details. Liverpool Community Radio 106.7 FM, New Daily Cross on me, Matthew Nance, with it till 2. Are you a local singer? You want to get your songs played on the radio? If you do, we're running a competition now. As you know, on Thursday it's October, which means we're 2 months away from the C word. Yeah, I don't like to use it, but you know what we mean. If you're a local singer and you want to write a Christmas song for us that we can play on there, then get in touch with us. Be delighted to hear from you. We've had a couple of submissions already. And we'd be happy to play yours. If you want to find out more or you want to submit a song, obviously to do with Christmas, then drop Steve at l-c-r.co.uk an MP3 or a WAV copy of it, and we will happily play it on the New Daily Croissant in the run-up to Christmas, and indeed within the last couple of weeks of the show before we have our Christmas break. So that's Steve at l-c-r.co.uk if you want to get your music played right here on Liverpool Community Radio, and especially if, you know, you wrote a Christmas song and think, do you know what, I'd love to get that on the radio. Well, Steve at l-c-r.co.uk is the way to do it. We look forward to it. We've had a few already, and Steve gets them, listens to them, and then we play them out on this here lunchtime show, ladies and gentlemen, just so you know that we do it. Right, a couple of jingles.
7: Hello, salut, ahlan, ciao, chizzy, hola. Liverpool is the world's greatest city. 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My name is Imad Hassan and I love this place I now call my home. 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
2: 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We've also got an amazing garden space and it looks beautiful this time of year with all the flowers in bloom and the Toxteth birds and the bees are loving it too. As well as all that, we can help you find training, connect you to real local opportunities. Plus, we've got guaranteed interviews with some of the biggest employers in the city. You can find us at 3 Kelvin Grove in Toxteth. It's just a short walk from Prince's Park Gates. We're open Monday to Friday, 9 till 4:30. You don't need to struggle alone. Pop in, have a chat, have a cuppa, and let Jobs Plus Toxteth help. So why not call us on 07 483 426 969. If you haven't got a pen, I'm going to say it again. 07 483 426 969, or just search in Google Jobs Plus Toxteth and on social media. 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

That's Banners in the Best Room in Liverpool. Liverpool Community Radio 106.7 FM. Come to the end of New Daily Cross on me, Matthew Grimes. Been here since 12 with you for another couple of minutes and then on my way. If you wonder what's coming up, following us at 2 o'clock, if you're going to stick around listening on FM and indeed online around the world. 2 o'clock, Reading Room with Krista, Barry and Sue. They're going to be here to talking everything reading. One of the books they read last month, they will talk about that and then they'll pick one for the following month. 3 o'clock, Jazz Cabin is here with Frank. Next week he's here live at 3 as well, worth listening to. 5 o'clock, Liverpool Nation. Imad is going to be joining us. At 6 o'clock, you get a chance to hear this again. And why wouldn't you want to? I know. Conversation with Alice Haston is at 8 o'clock. Alice sat down, with the leader of Liverpool Independence, Alan Gibbons, to have a chat with him. Well worth it listening to. 9 o'clock, you've got the Summer Film Musical Special. Michael Farry, who is on the Tuesday show, does that show. Well worth listening to. Music, film, things you didn't really know. And you go, oh, yeah, and there's a story behind it. And at 10 o'clock, just before you go to sleep, you can listen to us again, the New Daily Croissants. There you go. I mean, it can either send you to sleep or give you nightmares, or both. Thank you for your company. I am back here tomorrow at 12. I'm going to have Eddie. I'm going to have Alice with me as well. As I say, if you are listening on FM and you're sticking around and you're online as well, thank you for your company in the reading rooms next to two. Leave with Joseph Locke and goodbye. I'll see you tomorrow at 12 from me. I'll be off, everyone. I'll see you soon. Bye-bye.

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4: 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Donations need to be made to Kensington Vision, which is all one word, Community Interest Company via the Co-op Bank. Our SOR code is 08...

Welcome to the Jazz Cavern. I'm Frank Griffith. The Jazz Cavern is a monthly program on LCR, playing jazz and related tracks, as well as conversing with guests on matters jazz and live music in Liverpool and the outlying areas. My guest today is Dr. Jonathan Crossley, who happens to be a lecturer in music and modern innovations with sound at University of Liverpool. He's also a very fine composer and guitarist, and he'll be with us in about 30 minutes or so, maybe an hour, to carry out the rest of the show. My name's Frank Griffith. I'm a Liverpool resident, but as you might have guessed, not a native. I grew up in Eugene, Oregon, which is only about 6,000 miles from here, from Liverpool, but just down the road, really, compared to negotiating the M6 down to London. I'm a composer and arranger and saxophonist, clarinetist, and play frequently in the Liverpool and the Northwest area. I'm also an educator and direct the Penny Lane Jazz Workshop, which meets weekly at the Elm Hall Methodist Church in leafy Mossley Hill. Elm Hall Drive, L181LF. It meets every Thursday at 7 to 9 p.m. And it's £12 for a two-hour session of jazz improvisation and playing in a group. The Jazz Cavern airs on Tuesdays at 3 to 5 p.m. and several other times during the week. And LCR, as I always say, is now available on DAB Radio Alexa and worldwideweb.spreaker.com, as well as the good old-fashioned retro land signal, which is 106.7 FM. We're going to share with you some news about what's been happening recently and then get into some tracks quickly. We'll also tell you a bit about some upcoming jazz events here in the Liverpool area. The first thing to say is that a rather legendary pub near my manor in Wavertree, L15, has just reopened. I'm happy to announce that the Edinburgh Pub, which is on Picton Road, has just reopened. It's been closed for about 9 months or more, and it's got a new licensee, and they fixed it up a bit. And for those of you that like that sort of thing, please patronize it. It's just around the corner from the Greek restaurant called Eureka, formerly in L1, but now on Picton Road. So that'll be something interesting to start off your September with. We're going to now play us some tracks from a world-renowned legend of the bass, the acoustic bass. His name is Ron Carter. Many of you will know him through his recordings with Miles Davis and Herbie Hancock and Benny Golson and Oliver Nelson, just many jazz greats. Ron is 89 now. I had the good pleasure of knowing Ron and teaching with him in my New York days and also playing with him quite a bit. And this is a new album that just came out on, I believe it's one of the major labels. But it's on Blue Note, actually, Blue Note Records, the legendary Blue Note. And the title of which is Sweet, Sweet Spirit. And it's Ron, along with quite a large ensemble, playing gospel music with loads of singers and choirs. His co-conspirator on this is Ricky Dillard. Ricky is an arranger and choir leader and pianist. Ricky Dillard with Ron Carter. And we're going to start with, incidentally, it features 10 gospel songs from as early as the late 19th century.
This particular one is probably one of the best known ones of that tradition. It's called Just a Closer Walk with Thee, and it's from their album Sweet, Sweet Spirit.

put your hand on it. As we go through time, there's spiritual warfare going on in the earth, and we're going to need a closer walk with thee. There are many folks fighting the wrong things and the wrong people, for we wrestle not against flesh and blood, but against principalities,

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And we know we already got the victory. 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

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But oh, I feel a praise that's gonna lift this hurt. And if you praise him while you're in your valley, he'll come and get you out of it. Y'all not bothering me with your praise. This is the way you get what you want from God.

That was Ron Carter and Stacy Dillard doing a very classic gospel number called Just a Closer Walk with Thee, recorded in 2025 with a great sort of vocal ensemble, choir, and band from an album called Sweet, Sweet Spirit. We're listening now to the Gerard D'Angelo Trio, classic standard called Lazy Afternoon. That was recorded in the early 90s in New York. It's just a bit of a backdrop of sound behind our announcements. And I'd like to mention to you a few gigs coming up for those of you based in the Northwest or near enough. First of which, believe it or not, is tonight. Northwest or near enough. First of which, believe it or not, is tonight, Tuesday the 8th.

tariff to get in, and we'll be playing at 8 p.m. Obviously, a very last-minute announcement, but things just work out that way. And I'm also playing on the 26th of September at a place called Ma Boyle's Oyster Bar, and that's in Liverpool. I'm sure many of you have heard me mention it before on this program. And Ma Boyle's, of course, is on just off of Water Street. Water Street, the Strand, L31LG. It's Saturday night, the 26th of September at 8 p.m. And I'll be joined by Johnny Mack, the Count, as he's known, the bassist Johnny Mack, and the guitarist for it on that night is Paul Gregory. So it'll be the three of us playing there. It's free to get in, and should be fun for all the family. So come along then. And also mention one more gig, which is on the 27th of this month. It's a Sunday evening at 8 p.m. at a place called the Moore Club. And it's in Stockport, for those of you sort of Manchester-based folks. And that's at the Moore Club. And I'm just looking for the address. Here we go. 35 Heaton Moore Road, Stockport, SK44PB. And I'll be there with my quintet, trombonist called Lee Hallam, pianist called Richard Weatherall, bassist called Dave Tompkins, and the drummer is a familiar face and voice on LCR. His name is Mike Hughes, and Mike has been on the show a few times over the years. He's based in Wirral, on the Wirral even. And as a matter of fact, I want to mention that his venue that he's currently booking is on Thursday nights, every Thursday, and it's in the Wirral. It's on Wallasey Village every Thursday. And the name of the venue is a pub called the Cheshire Cheese, back when the Wirral used to be Cheshire. And he's got jazz there every Thursday at 8 p.m. Free to get in and do find out. Here we go. It's the Cheshire Cheese in Courtyard 2, Wallasey Village, CH442DH. And there's really super music there on the Thursdays of every week. We also have jazz. As you can imagine, we have lots of jazz in the world. I should say the Liverpool area. One of which is a very well-known venue for jazz called Keith's Wine Bar, 107 Lark Lane, L17. They have jazz there every Wednesday night with the Tony Pierce Trio. They also have jazz on, I believe, Tuesdays, Wednesdays, Thursdays, and Fridays at Frederick's Bar on Lark Lane. That's also free to get in, and different bands that play there at Frederick's. There's also a place not too far from Frederick's on Bold Street called Le Aperitivo, and they have jazz there on Tuesdays and Thursday nights on Bold Street, Le Aperitivo. So there's just so much stuff going on. There's a couple of jazz venues under the banner of La Petite Café, one of which is on 60 Berry Street, L1, and there's another one on 14 Lark Lane, L17. Those two venues have jazz three or four nights a week, certainly on the weekends, if not maybe a Wednesday or a Thursday. So do avail yourself of these great musical opportunities. We're now going to move to a reissue by the great, great Tubby Hayes, who sadly left us
in 1973.

Tubby Hayes was a saxophonist, flautist, and as well as a really fine, he played the vibes as well. He thrived full on from about 1958 to 1973. That was sort of his career, because he passed away when he was only 37 in 73. Anyway, we're going to hear a few tracks from a new release of previously unissued tracks. The name of the release is An Unexpected Pleasure, and it was just put out by Jazz in Britain label, and some live recordings, studio sessions, and we're going to hear Jerome Kern's song called This Song Is You.

0: Welcome back to the Jazz Cavern with Frank Griffith. And that was a few Tubby Hayes tracks from the 1960s. First of which was The Song Is You. And that was followed by Spring Is Here on Spring Is Here, which was the second track I played all those minutes ago. Was Tubby Hayes on the vibes? It wasn't just flute and saxophone. He played the vibes as well. Pretty amazing. And that was followed by a tune that some of you might know called The Sweetest Sounds. So that was a bit of a Tubby Hayes. However, we have our guest now, Jonathan Crossley. Jonathan, could you say hello, please?
1: Yeah, hello.
0: Okay, we can hear you. Okay, good. Thank you. Finding your way to the wilds of Kensington. Or as it's known amongst the locals, Kenny. Now, if you were in if you were in Liverpool, in London, actually, if you were in London, you might know of Kensington in London.
1: Right.
0: Which is, let's put it this way, no one would call it Kenny. Let's just leave it at that. Quite a salubrious area, Kenny, near to Hyde Park.
1: Right.
0: Do you know Hyde Park?
1: We do, yes.
0: Central London, yeah.
1: Yeah.
0: So we got our own Kenny here. As a matter of fact, we have a show here, which you'd be a welcome guest, called Kenny Island Discs.
1: Okay.
0: As opposed to Desert Island Disc. And it emanates from the Isle of Kenny in the Atlantic, just south of Atlantis.
1: Right.
0: Donovan Leitch
1: right.
0: Wrote a song called Atlantis. Anyway, we'll leave it at that. I've been on the show, and it's quite nice. Just play your tracks and, you know, rattle on. Now, you're visiting us just before your, sort of a week or so before your term begins. I mentioned that you're a lecturer at the University of Liverpool.
1: Yeah.
0: So you're enjoying your maybe a little bit of preparation time for your course?
1: Definitely prep time, sorting things out, getting things ready to go.
0: And so you start in a couple of weeks, do you?
1: Yeah, start on the very last week. You start lectures in the very last week. Next week.
0: Yeah, sure. Sounds good.
1: We've got
0: right.
1: Welcome week, orientation week.
0: Freshers week, or what do they call it?
1: Freshers week, that's the thing.
0: Yeah, they all these lovely terms in England for a couple of non-English academics like yourself and me.
1: Right.
0: you have to kind of get in the swing of the deal. Now, you've brought a lot of tracks in, and I believe we're going to hear one from shortly from Solace, from your newest album. Is that correct?
1: Yeah, the new album, Solace, it comes out this Friday.
0: Okay.
1: We had a pre-release on Bandcamp of two tracks. About a month ago, but I mean, the album comes out good and in earnest this Friday. It's on CD, for the kind of CD revival at the moment, so it's 370
0: yes.
1: Media, which is the King Crimson affiliated wow. imprint. And then on Friday, it comes out and it'll be available on all streaming services. So if you want to make sure that we don't make any money, have a listen on the streaming services. If you want to support us, get onto Bandcamp and buy a disc. You know what I mean?
0: Yeah, properly.
1: But, it features, I think the title track, Solace, features great drummer Lucas Ligeti.
0: Yeah,
1: for those classical people in your audience, they'll know Yogi Ligeti, the composer. This is his son. And David Koller. Guitarist, and then the trumpeter Arve Henriksen, who I believe you know.
0: Well, I just heard him a few times. He liaised with a composer in London who taught with at Brunel called Peter Weigelt. And Peter did a lot of weird and wonderful things with orchestras, and one of which was a sort of 10-piece recreating Miles Davis on the corner.
1: Oh, wow.
0: One of Miles's later electric things before he took his retirement and resumed in 1980 and then kind of continued with the electrics. But the epitome, the height of it was between about 68 to 75, I guess.
1: Yeah, so that's that classic yellow cover.
0: Yeah.
1: It's such a beautiful thing.
0: Yeah, and Peter invited
1: Arve.
0: Arve, sorry. I want to say Avery. Okay. Anyway, he invited Arve to the concert and played.
1: Okay.
0: Lovely. He was fully on the Harmon mute. And, you know, Mutes and Milesy and things.
1: That's it.
0: And he was great. He was like the star, you know, without being the star.
1: Yeah.
0: But he was a trumpet player, you know.
1: Yeah.
0: And they reenacted it, but in Peter's view, his standpoint. So.
1: Okay.
0: Now, I do want to mention a few things that people have written. Or, you know, that I quite like this quote just to get off to a rollicking start. Oh, here we go. British South African guitarist, improviser, and composer Jonathan Crossley plays in the ephemeral boundaries between styles and genres and was described as the poster boy for modern guitar by Guitar Moderne.
1: Yeah. Unprompted, so I'll take that.
0: Explain, please. What's Guitar Moderne? That sounds German.
1: Oh, no. Guitar Moderne was this great journalist called Michael Ross.
0: Okay.
1: He used to work for, I think, Guitar Player magazine. That was his day gig. But he's a massive fan of experimental guitar.
0: Yeah, yeah.
1: What he calls the post-Frizzellian guitarist, so post-Bill Frizzell, right. You know. And it's still up. It's got this, it's an e-zine called Guitar Moderne. You can just go to search.
0: Because I'm thinking of Ensemble Moderne. But yeah, that's another related thing.
1: It's the same spelling, but you get, he's got interviews on there with everyone from Bill Frisell to John McLaughlin to myself to David Kohler. That's how I met David Kohler, the guitarist.
0: David, yeah, is how you say it.
1: Yeah. And then he did an interview with me, and I did this PhD research thing called the cyber guitar, which is like a mechanical exoskeleton you climb into to modify the guitar effects, etc. And so that's how I got that title, not from the plane,
0: okay,
1: but from
0: the
1: technology.
0: So that's a good
1: distinction. It's a technology plug, yeah.
0: Well, just to finish up on what I was saying before, trained first as a classical guitarist, then later in jazz, free improvisation, and research into hyper instruments. His musical outputs are carefully curated but stylistically diverse. He is senior lecturer in music technology at the University of Liverpool, where he teaches pre-improvisation with Ableton and from hardware hacking to hyper instruments.
1: Yeah.
0: Wow, I should have brought my toolbox. He is also joint director with Dr. Jen Kirby of Music Technology and Interaction, MTI, and a research center.
1: Yeah.
0: At the university, yeah. Which incidentally, for those of you, it's about a 10-minute walk from here.
1: So yeah, very, very close.
0: Central Liverpool, yeah. Isn't it? Lots of wonderful sort of lecture theaters where music is played.
1: Yeah, for sure. And lots of very interesting lecturers as well.
0: Yes.
1: Yeah.
0: I've actually seen a few, one of which was led by Catherine
1: Tackley. Yeah.
0: Dr. Catherine Tackley,
1: yeah.
0: Good old pal of mine. I just wanted to mention. We'll talk about Solace. Is that the name of the album?
1: That's the name of the record. Yeah.
0: Okay.
1: Yeah.
0: Because there's a track that we're going to play in a second. In 2002, he released Inhale.
1: Yeah.
0: Again, with Carlo Mombelli and Jano Sweetman, post-rock and math rock. Wow, math rock.
1: Yeah, I got some math rock. Got some.
0: Did it all add up? Sorry, you know that was coming. It wasn't too calculated, was it?
1: Sorry.
0: Yeah, bad. Well, I like the title, post-rock and math rock, tracks such as Bounce, Inhale, and In the Spring sit alongside classical string quartet miniatures and angular compositions.
1: Yeah.
0: And All About Jazz wrote, opening track Bounce is a whopper worthy of the price of admission itself. A merrily schizophrenic assault that sounds almost like the Bad Plus with guitars. And as far as I know, the Bad Plus hasn't had guitars yet, have they?
1: Oh, no, they have, actually.
0: But they've reformed, haven't they?
1: So they...
0: Because Ethan left the group, didn't
1: he? After he left, then they had a couple of different pianists at the and they've...
0: Oh, did they? I didn't realize
1: that. They've done some
0: work
1: with Craig Taborn as well. But the current lineup includes Ben Monder. I don't know if you know Ben Monder.
0: I played with Ben, yeah.
1: Okay.
0: He's an old guy like me.
1: He's
0: Although he looks about 30.
1: So their last full album was with Ben.
0: That's right.
1: And they've been doing a farewell tour at the moment, and Ben's on that.
0: Ben's been in New York for 40 years or something.
1: Yeah, yeah.
0: He's not from, nobody's from New York. It's like London. People move there, don't they? You
1: know? Yeah.
0: Did I hear the word farewell tour?
1: Yeah.
0: Oh, cool.
1: That's it, yeah. They're done.
0: Is that done?
1: They're done. They decided to... So we saw them last year at the Barbican. They did a show where they did this Keith Jarrett's...
0: Yeah.
1: Period, you know, the
0: Cone concert.
1: Yeah. Yes. No. They did the second period.
0: Early-ish.
1: Yeah. Early
0: Pre-Jack DeJohnette.
1: Yeah. Before the standard
0: stuff. The trio, yeah.
1: They did his stuff with Craig Taborn, which was a really amazing gig. But the album with Ben Mondo is something special.
0: Okay. For sure, yeah. We'll keep an eye out. But the thing I was, interestingly, as we kind of do a bit of a talking about some of your, you had the interesting debut release at the Tongue Auditorium.
1: Yeah.
0: And that was, what, 3 or 4 years ago?
1: End of 22.
0: Okay. Yeah. And how did that whole thing come about? There was obviously early days at the Tongue Auditorium, wasn't it?
1: Yeah, I mean, I started at Liverpool Uni on Valentine's Day in 2022, funnily enough.
0: Okay, so sort of 4 years ago.
1: Yeah, yeah, and then they supported the development of that project. The bassist and drummer on that, they're both from South Africa. And the bassist is well known. He's got a new album coming out with Django Bates and Jeff Ballard at the moment.
0: Django Bates?
1: Yeah. And
0: isn't he based in Germany or something?
1: He is. And so I went back to South Africa earlier in that year and we recorded there. And then we finished off the record and we decided to launch it here.
0: Well done.
1: It was good. We got about 250 people in the Tongue.
0: It's a big old place. It's quite.
1: But we had a good audience for new music, and especially math rock or prog rock in the Tongue is kind of a bit wacky. But it went well, and the album sounds great. I've got one track of those to share today.
0: Let's play a track.
1: Yeah, sure.
0: I'm glad you could pop in a bit early because we've got several Jazz Caverns were the tracks.
1: Yes, for sure. Sorry.
0: Part two, part three. We'll just have you for the whole year.
1: Okay, I'm good.
0: 12 episodes celebrated by 31 days. But the thing is, I was interested because I want to, give credit to the Tongue, having seen several gigs there.
1: For sure.
0: We're talking full-on big bands in your face, and the sound was good, which is a rarity with those big high-ceilinged venues.
1: Catherine's band played there recently as well.
0: Yeah, I missed that. Yeah. So their 1920s and 30s stuff. Yeah. I heard the band in that room 3 years ago. Similar. It's like a lunchtime concert. Right. Okay, and then I've heard them other stuff, the saxophone quartet, which was brilliant.
1: Right.
0: Just saxes, four saxes. Because, that's really kind. A room like that's really kind to acoustic instruments.
1: That's very, very beautiful for
0: acoustics. But, now, when you were playing, presumably you might have heard it later. I don't know if you recorded it or not. But what was the feeling in terms of the sound and hearing the other musicians?
1: Yeah, so that's difficult to say because that trio, because it's math rock, and it's just guitar, bass, and drums.
0: Just trio,
1: But there's lots of stuff happening in the ears. So we're using Ableton.
0: You were headphoned up.
1: Yeah, we're headphoned up, and there's cue tracks and stuff. So we're not really experiencing the acoustics of the venue. If your listeners are interested, you can go on YouTube and you can actually hear that live. There's live video of that show on there. But the best sound I've heard in there, to be honest, is a Liverpool band. You know Ex-Easter Island Head?
0: Easter Island?
1: Ex-Easter Island Head. They're from Liverpool.
0: No, I don't really know.
1: They got 2 years ago, it was Quietus's number one album of the year. So they're from here. They're just from local guys. And they do kind of this tabletop guitar stuff, but loopy kind of minimalist tabletop guitar stuff.
0: Not like steel guitar.
1: No, not that.
0: Like technically, it's sort of on a table. No, I was just being silly.
1: Kind of what post-Keith Rowe, that kind of thing. So playing with mallets and things. Really great. Yeah, yeah. They're a quartet. That was the best sound I've heard in the Tongue, for sure.
0: Yeah, well, that's their agenda. Just on a minor note, the Tongue brothers were graduates of Liverpool University all those years ago. And they're presumably very wealthy, successful industrialists, something somewhere in China. Presumably.
1: Right.
0: And they funded it.
1: Yeah.
0: Although Yoko got her name on it.
1: Yeah.
0: And she contributed too, right? Is that your understanding?
1: So the tongue, the tongue is the auditorium, and then it's inside the Yoko Ono Linen Center.
0: Okay, sorry, I didn't make that.
1: So the actual center is a lot bigger. There's a lot of lecture rooms.
0: Okay, so it's got a multi.
1: It's a multi-purpose venue. Okay. And then Yoko continues to sponsor the Lunch Hour series. So yeah, I've seen sponsored it last year, and then it's going to happen again this year. This year's Lunch Hour series is...
0: Yeah, I get the emails, which I'm glad about, because, you know, you get... inundated with upcoming things, especially in Liverpool. If it's not the tongue, it'll be the Liverpool Philharmonic and the music room. And you know, but the fact that there's lunchtime concerts for free is
1: fantastic.
0: I mean, how many you won't see that in London, really?
1: No, and they're packed every week.
0: Are they well attended?
1: Yeah, they're very well attended.
0: Well, let's hear Solace.
1: Do
0: you want to just tell us a little bit about it before we play it?
1: Sure. This is the title track from the record, which comes out at the end of the week. Features Lucas Ligeti, David Kolo, and Arve Henriksen. And for your listeners, this is completely improvised, live. No preconceptions, no pre-rehearsals, no dots.
0: Well, with a lead-in and preamble like that, all we can do is click play, I think.

0: Right. That was called
1: Solace.
0: Solace. Yeah. Title tune of a new recording is coming, as they say, dropping on Friday.
1: Dropping.
0: I just hope it doesn't drop too heavily.
1: Yeah.
0: Could you tell us a little bit that you sort of mentioned before we played it, just a little bit about the process? And there were clearly two guitarists, weren't there?
1: There's two guitarists, but the two guitarists, David Kolo, the other guitarist, is from Slovakia. But he and I both, we met through that Guitar Modern magazine we talked about earlier.
0: Modern, yeah.
1: Yeah, and we both share, we both play through Ableton. So we play through software. So there's some samples and some processing and some generative materials that happen in between it. And then he processes his electric guitar a lot and plays samples and plays a bit of keyboard. I play a synth guitar, a Robert Riley synth guitar. So you know, if you hear in the recording, there's some sounds like electric basses in there as well. It's actually coming from the guitar.
0: Sure.
1: And there's some effects and synthesizers.
0: So it's sort of like almost like an old-fashioned octave divider.
1: No,
0: okay,
1: no,
0: sorry.
1: no. There is that. I do have that.
0: I've heard a few of them. Of course.
1: No, this guitar, this guy Robert Riley developed the guitar where you can actually each of the strings is on a separate MIDI channel and you can split them out. So I've got strings 5 and 6 at the bottom of the guitar, triggering an actual synth bass.
0: Yeah.
1: So I can play that and I can bring it in and out as I want. So between the two of us, we can do a lot more than just what you can.
0: I remember listening to our mutual friend Nick Branton tracks you did.
1: Yeah.
0: Was that last year, wasn't it?
1: About 2 years ago.
0: Was it 2 years? Yeah. And you started in with that bass, and I thought, this is just a duo, and I'm hearing it. I thought, I was like, what is that? And that you just kind of explained
1: it. Yeah.
0: To go back again with a little bit of guitar history, Pat Metheny introduced something similar, 20 years ago?
1: No, longer than that.
0: Okay, really?
1: Oh, no.
0: But it was called the orchestration?
1: Orchestrian.
0: Orchestrian.
1: Okay, so I thought you were talking about the GR-707.
0: Well, no, all of the above, really.
1: Oh, right. Yeah, so I mean, the 707 was like, that was the Roland GR series. I mean, he's still using exactly that same one.
0: Okay, sure.
1: Yeah,
0: sure.
1: There's an interesting interview at the moment with his new tour. His guitar tech does an interview on YouTube about it. They still got the same unit.
0: Okay.
1: But the Orchestrion was an interesting one because there was a big move with solenoids. I don't know if you know what solenoids are. Solenoids are these little motors that fire. So you kind of lay a charge into it. It's a capacitor, and the capacitor discharges and it fires like a little hammer.
0: Yeah.
1: So they're very very responsive. And so there was some work done. We did some work at a university. There's some other people were doing it. But the drum and bass artist, I don't know if you know, Square Pusher.
0: I just heard the name, yeah.
1: Yeah, he's a great jazz bassist as well. But anyway, he did an album with
0: Square
1: this.
0: Pusher.
1: Yeah. He did an album with this called Music for Robots with a collective in Japan. And they were doing a mixture of hydraulics, hydraulic hammers and solenoids. I think Metheny got word of that. So the Orchestrion is like a series of instruments being played by solenoids.
0: Okay.
1: And then he mapped them onto MIDI, and he took that with him.
0: Sure.
1: So you'll see some great videos with Antonio Sanchez and Chris Potter and the Orchestrion's in the mix there, and all the percussion's being played by these solenoids. So, yeah, Metheny was
0: solenoids.
1: Doing that. Yeah.
0: That sounds a little bit medical. now, in terms of was it called a synthesized guitar?
1: Yeah.
0: Okay.
1: Yeah.
0: Does it look like a guitar? Does it feel like a guitar? Or is
1: it
0: like another animal completely?
1: So that's always been the thing, is like, you know, you had the Roland one, which was divided in half, or the one that Alan Holdsworth played, the MIDI axe, you know. It's like
0: the recently
1: passed away.
0: What a giant. Wow.
1: Yeah,
0: wow.
1: Heavyweight.
0: He was a proper rough and ready northeast Londoner. No, London. He was from, sort of, Newcastle. Or something.
1: Yeah, yeah.
0: I mean, you know, tough as tough.
1: And had a completely different way of seeing music altogether. So.
0: And wrote some great tunes. And
1: yeah, amazing.
0: Passed away now.
1: Yeah, amazing.
0: Wasn't hugely old. But in terms of the reason you mentioned Chris Potter, who's, amazing what he can do with just a chunk of metal and a reed and a few keys, you know, not too much gadgetry on his horns, you know.
1: No.
0: Although you have the Lyricon, you have, what we used to call it Lyricon, it's an iwi electric wind instrument.
1: Yeah.
0: And those are remarkable sounding.
1: Yeah.
0: Because they're like 8 octaves and, you can buy one for a few hundred quid.
1: Yeah.
0: It's not like buying a, you know, a rare Gibson or something, you know.
1: No, not anymore. You know?
0: So the reason I ask is, as a reed player myself, a horn player, whatever, I haven't really liaised with all that kind of gear,
1: sure.
0: You know. But as a guitar player, presumably you started out as a classical player.
1: Sure.
0: And played for many years, whether it was jazz or classical or
1: yeah.
0: Texas, you know.
1: Not so much.
0: Well, you know, a little bit of steel, you know.
1: Yeah, yeah.
0: You know, just yeah. plinky stuff,
1: yeah.
0: You know. Strings and wood, you know.
1: Yeah.
0: How does it feel to be going through all these, over these years of getting further and further, if you like, away from the original animal? What got you interested as a youngster, presumably?
1: Oh, right, right.
0: I mean, you were, you know, it was probably nice just to be able to hit something that made a sound. You know?
1: No, I mean the story of that is somewhat amusing, I guess. It's like, so sure. I was a kid in Northern Ireland. I was, kind of, I think from the age of 4 or 5, my dad was had a bunch of vinyls, and he would play a real kind of hodgepodge of things. He'd play everything from Schubert to Mozart to Genesis to Vangelis to
0: Peter Gabriel.
1: Yeah, it was a real mix. But he also had a lot of John Denver.
0: Well, there you go.
1: And so I remember as a kid hearing John Denver.
0: Go. That was his heyday.
1: Yeah, and so those are the tunes, you know, and
0: that voice, you know.
1: But the guitar work, I was like, oh, this guitar. Yeah, so that's what got me into guitar.
0: You could hear that he could really
1: do that picking thing.
0: You know, I mean, Jimi Hendrix was a guitarist who later took up singing. That's
1: a really bit
0: of a crass comparison. Or, I mean, James Taylor. These people could really sew the guitar into their voice the other way around.
1: Yeah.
0: And presumably you recognize that.
1: I was a kid, so I just wanted to learn guitar. My dad had some ideas about classical, so when we went to South Africa. Then he looked up a classical teacher, and I wound up doing classical. So that was it. But the journey you're referring to in terms of technology in the guitar is not what you'd expect. You know, there's, as a classical guitarist and under my first degree, like, you know, classical guitar, it's like the embouchure. You move the hand ever so slightly, and the world changes. Yeah. The emotion
0: harmonics.
1: Changes. Yeah.
0: Did you study?
1: Electric guitar can't do that.
0: Electric guitar, no. Yeah. Did you study at university in Pretoria?
1: Johannesburg.
0: Yeah.
1: Yeah, studied a first degree there, but classical.
0: Sure.
1: Johannesburg.
0: Yeah.
1: Yeah, studied a first degree there, but classical.
0: Sure.
1: Yeah.
0: I told, we'd spoke on the phone a few times, and one of which we talked

0: degree for jazz, you know. I mean, that's another thing. What do you call a degree? Because University of Liverpool, like the Royal Northern in Manchester, does not award a, quote, bespoke jazz degree.
1: No.
0: But my view, having the same thing at Brunel all those years, okay, it doesn't say jazz, but who cares? I mean, you're playing with your peers who are hopefully, in some instances, trying to, you know, do and learn the same general stuff, you know. And so it doesn't really matter what sort of label of, you know.
1: Oh, I know.
0: Right. It depends on your exams. If you take performance exams.
1: Yeah.
0: And you can do, whether it's a, you know, guitar ensemble or a solo, it's all, you know, it's all the same 12 notes, you know.
1: Well, you've got to be able to make the changes, you know what I mean?
0: No, but I mean, in other words, you don't have to do like a, you know, Albanese piece or, you know, a classical piece,
1: yeah,
0: for your recitals, for your performance exams, which I presume you had that when you were at university level.
1: Yeah, I mean, I'm 50 now, and like, so back in that day, like, you know, you had a heavyweight classical program.
0: They didn't take prisoners.
1: No.
0: Yeah, so you had to really take it seriously, and it's helpful to write about it a little bit, just so to show that you can be academic, not academic in a academic way, but at least, you know, like you were saying, something about the production of a sound on a classical guitar is completely different than an electric guitar.
1: Yeah, you thought about it in a very structured way, I guess. I mean, like, you know, when I was growing up, or when I was studying, or you know, you'd learn all the very, very finesse techniques, but then you also had this kind of reverence instilled in you for them.
0: Yeah.
1: You know, you think about, like, you know, if you're a horn player like you are, like, you know, it wasn't just learning the licks of Parker or learning the licks of Cole. You had the reverence for the licks of, your reverence for them. I like that.
0: Well, some people argue, of course, I'm going to say this, is that the saxophone is a very jazz instrument as much as it can... It can create so many different kinds of sounds because of the nature of the instrument.
1: Yeah.
0: Whereas you might say, you could argue that maybe the trombone or the trumpet or the clarinet, for example, are less versatile in terms of the kind of tone they make. And I think about half of anybody's performance is the sound they make.
1: Yeah, for sure.
0: Even if it's just holding one note.
1: Yeah.
0: You know, and that's why singers are so important. The innovative singers, Billie Holiday, and, you know, the ones that we... sadly, I didn't mention it, but one of the wonderful, great American jazz singers just died, Cassandra Wilson.
1: Yeah, last week.
0: Who was 70. I mean, that's no age.
1: That's no.
0: And I heard her sing in New York a few times. You know? And I'm just saying, these people, it's just one little utterance and you can tell who it is.
1: Yeah.
0: Whether it's a singer or a sax or a guitarist.
1: But Cassandra's a great example because, I mean, like on Blue Light Till Dawn, she was like, she was interested in that quarter tone distance.
0: Yeah.
1: You know, that's that attention to detail that I think is really cool.
0: Quarter tones. I can barely muster half tones.
1: I
0: heard Cassandra in a more, when she was quite young, probably in her 20s, maybe 30. She's working with Steve Coleman and this collective called M-Bass.
1: Oh, yeah, yeah.
0: And M-Bass was one of these clever acronyms or something. Yeah. Microbotic attention towards... sour ears. I don't know. So, but as a vocalist, can you imagine fitting into that? You know, there's no notes written out or anything.
1: Yeah.
0: So that's in terms of your evolving over the years.
1: Yeah.
0: From when you were, you know, in school up to the contemporary. Have you always had quite a aptitude for whatever you want to call it, technology, electronics, computers?
1: I've always been interested in technology and you know, and then, but I studied classical.
0: Sure.
1: And then when I went into jazz because I couldn't improvise as a classical musician. That drove me up the wall. But the technology thing kind of ran parallels, and that was, you know, my family are engineers. My dad's side and my uncle had
0: So you had some around you anyway, sure.
1: Yeah. Good. So I was always tinkering with that, but this merging of the two really only happened in the late 2000s.
0: Really?
1: It was
0: the early part of the century, sort of, like 20 years ago.
1: It was about. I can tell you the year exactly, and I can tell you the gig when it dawned on me the problem. Yeah. So we're just like, I had a funk outfit, and I was playing a gig in Slovakia.

0: I was on a festival stage, and I'll never forget, I was playing guitar with my left hand. I was soloing with my left hand.
1: Yeah.
0: And then I was down on my knees, and I was finessing the effects parameters.
1: I would have loved to have seen the video of this gig.
0: No. And it was after that gig that I thought, what in the world are you doing? Like, that's ridiculous. Like, you're giving up your right hand and all the sound and control just to get access. So it was like, okay, the question was then, how can I find other ways to give that level of control, which is commensurate with the same finessing of control you would get from a classical guitar, just changing the hand position? How can I get those type of control onto the electric guitar whilst not giving up or sacrificing elements of the playing? So that's how this thing came about.
1: So you're a traditional, if you like, right-handed guitar player.
0: Yeah, for
1: you
0: sure.
1: You're not like Nails, Paul McCartney or whatever. Yeah.
0: Nails.
1: Now, getting back to the ranch.
0: Yeah.
1: Now, before we, I want to play another track quickly soon. But what is the kind of performing and getting this new recording?
0: Mm-hmm.
1: You know, out there and taking it to the next stage, if you like. What's on the docket? What's in your plans in terms of, say, the next few months or year?
0: Yeah, at the moment we're trying to get the release out on Friday. We've got a bunch of videos and stuff we're going to be distributing, and then we're busy talking to several festivals and organizations. Yeah, we're looking towards mid year next year.
1: Oh yeah.
0: That works for everyone. We got to plan far ahead, so we're hoping to do some shows with Ave, some festivals, larger festivals, and then the trio, which is a little bit more. Happy to be rough and ready. So with Ligeti and Colo, we're busy discussing some club dates and some sequences.
1: What is the climate? You've been in Liverpool for, 4 years? Mm-hmm. So not a huge long time. But what's the climate for in terms of finding venues to play, even if it's not like a big tongue auditorium or a hall, but say more, you know, just a bar, you know, whatever, a non hall. If that makes sense.
0: I'd honestly have to defer to you and to Nick Brandon. You guys are the ones.
1: Well, I just rattle off about 5 or 6 different venues in town that you can hear jazz, for example.
0: Yeah, yeah.
1: But they tend to be, you know, bars with sort of jazz in the background.
0: Right, right.
1: Which is not to condemn or criticize it, because they're paying people to play. And,
0: for sure.
1: You know, none of the venues in Liverpool – and I think it's less the case in Manchester — charge admission.
0: Right.
1: So you imagine people just showing up at the Tongue Auditorium and not paying, you know. and it's the argument that, well, you know, you get enough people in that, you know, service the bar, then that relinquishes enough profit to pay the musicians.
0: Yeah.
1: But that's not the case in London. Every place in London, you got to pay. In New York, you know, the major jazz places in the world.
0: Yeah.
1: It could be Paris, could be, you name it. Well, you'll know probably a lot more of the other European venues. But the idea of not paying for the music is just, it doesn't wash, you know. Well, and that's a bigger argument. Like, well, you know, if you can afford not to charge and people are going out. But if people are paying, the argument is that they're going to listen to. I don't know if you have a view on that.
0: I think it's a, you know, one has to accept that, like, listening cultures vary from territory to territory, and and like you said, you know, region to region, even within here. I mean, I remember, you know, as a South African jazz musician, it feels familiar for people to talk and drink while you play chat while you're trying to play. And so,
1: climate.
0: Yeah, that was the thing in Johannesburg. So I remember distinctly, this was back in 2007. I remember the first time I took my funk band to Europe. I got the fright of my life. I mean, we were in a Czech club, a couple of hundred people there. It was like a long bar, and people were drinking. It was back in the day in Czech Republic. People were still smoking and drinking. And the band set up and climbed on stage, and I went, okay, 1, 2, 3. I counted off, and the place just went, phew. Immediately, right? Yeah, immediately. Everyone just put the drinks down. And I got a fright. I stuffed up, you know. I made some mistakes. Because I was like, what's going on? I was like, oh. Okay, so the culture there is, even if the people get in for free and are drinking, the music starts, we stop, we listen to the music. Good. But that's that place.
1: Yeah.
0: You know, the strangest thing is that In 2007, that was the case. And in South Africa, people would drink and talk when you play. But now if you go back to South Africa, if you book a club and you put on a show and it's like billed as a concert, I was there last May. People don't say a word. It's completely silent.
1: Well, there you go. Yeah.
0: But at the same time, you can go down the road to another club where they're playing straight ahead standards and people are talking and drinking. So these things move and change. It's,
1: well, the difference I've noticed is first of all, I have a 9-piece band and we're playing tonight actually in the wilds of Chester.
0: Yeah.
1: Cheshire, not Chester. Sort of heading down towards Stoke in that way, you know. Anyway, they pay a fee to get in, and it's the venues aren't very – they're like social clubs, you know, just big empty rooms with tables and a bar maybe around the corner. But they do listen, maybe because it's not a conversational environment. And sometimes you can get a pub, like upstairs room at a pub or a downstairs room, which you can charge because if it's not the main pub, you can charge. But you can't ask – Joe Punter to pay a fiver or a tenner for music if they're just going into the pub, which is fair dues, you know, because half of them don't really care about music anyway. Yeah, but the thing is, if they're paying and they're sort of there, it's like a concert, you know, and they tend to be quiet, you know, and then plus, you know, there's nothing worse, and I suppose we all do it, is when you're trying to talk to someone when there's music on, and you have to raise your voice or you know you're polluting the sound sphere with your voice, you know, to listen to music. But speaking of music.
0: Yeah, sure.
1: What do we got? Do you want to move on to?
0: Well, why don't we go a little bit backwards? I mean, like.
1: Yeah, sure. Yeah, give us a track.
0: So let's listen to this track called Angolan Cry. It's by the late, great Johnny Gianni, who's a big influence here over in the UK.
1: Okay.
0: And this was presented just on the theme of what we're talking about. This was presented at a concert back in 2005, hosted by Classic FM. So it was a dinner concert.
1: Wonderful.
0: A few hundred people. So anyway, this is Angolan Cry by Johnny Gianni.

0: Bit of a fade out there. That was a piece by Johnny Diani, composed with our guest, Jonathan Crossley, and that was Angolan Cry. Could you tell us who else was playing on that?
1: Yeah, so that was from my 2005 album called My Friends and I. It was quite a big ensemble. There was kind of eight piece wind section, drums.
0: Oh, that's a big, that's yeah. A good group.
1: Yeah, double bass on some tracks, electric bass on a few others.
0: Sure.
1: Percussion by a guy called Clally McKenna. And then the arrangements were by the Colin Mombelli, who I've had a long relationship with. And the saxophone on the play out there was a great, great South African saxophone player called Sidney Mnisi. He's really fantastic.
0: A beautiful tenor sound.
1: Yeah, and then he was trading with a South African flautist called Kevin Davidson.
0: Okay.
1: So yeah, great lineup back then. You know, rare. Yeah. It was supported by Classic FM, so we were able to do things that would be very difficult.
0: Oh, there's a Classic FM there.
1: Yeah, they were behind the album. So.
0: Well, you wouldn't hear Classic FM in England doing that sort of thing.
1: Well, it's South Africa. It's a bit more adventurous, I guess.
0: Well, no, I mean, yeah. I mean, a lot of people have been critical of Classic FM. You know, it was only started, well, I say, only 30 years ago. So,
1: yeah.
0: So it wasn't like forever like the BBC. Sorry. And I think it's great. There's a lot of programs that have just really good music and reasonably good presenters.
1: Yeah.
0: So this was just judging from that one piece, it struck me as being quite, nice, kind of funky, sort of two feel, you know, with the bass really active.
1: Yeah.
0: Yeah, not just like holding, long, drony roots and fifths, but really like Bill Evans' bass player, or somebody who's just as interactive as the rest of the rhythm section.
1: Yeah, Gianni, I mean, that's that. So the bass part on this, I mean, the bass player is a guy called Mark Duby. It's a great South African bass player, but the bass part is Gianni Gianni's original. So this is from his steeplechase period. One of the plays. And then the melody and the bass are what we kind of kept. And the mid eight kind of there in the head. But the horn section is kind of Carlo's.
0: Yeah.
1: Carlo's offspring, yeah.
0: Yeah, it's a really, really fantastic track.
1: Cool.
0: In terms of getting back to the research and the university, you're presumably fulfilling the teaching load that you're doing, and you're presumably dividing that with research, and they have this dreaded REF. Is that still going?
1: Yeah.
0: Research equivalent.
1: Environment framework.
0: Sorry.
1: Yeah.
0: You think I'd release
1: There's
0: remember.
1: Plenty of those.
0: Yeah. I did an entry for that in... 2006. I think it was the first one. They changed the name of it.
1: Yeah, it was something else before.
0: But it's all RAE, it was used to be called. So it's the same thing, but it's... a lot of universities, I suppose Liverpool's a good example, are really keen on research, and they have money for it and stuff. Yeah. And then as I was like the sort of the jazzer on the staff of 10 full-time staff, which is not bad. It wasn't, Academy of Music or whatever. But I found it tricky at that time, at least, to kind of validate the research in terms of it being real groundbreaking and unique. And, like if you do a PhD, your subject, your thesis has to be original. Right? And that's kind of the same idea, I suppose, with research, in that you have to be able to say, well, this is worthy of getting funding or whatever. And sometimes I wrote pieces for, groups, school groups, say high school, things like that, and related things. And it wasn't really sort of, resplitting the atom. I don't know. What is your view about that in terms of what makes valid for the institution, but for you as an individual as well?
1: I think there's like there's kind of there are musical projects that you make which are about making music because that's what we do. You don't get up and say
0: ideally.
1: you don't get up and say I want to solve this massive problem. That's not part of what's making me. I think sometimes musicians in the academic world, we struggle with this because our key impulse is to make something beautiful, make something, you know, like that, that moves you. Yeah. Whereas the academic question is like, you've got something you want to test. There's a hypothesis, a question you have. Can this thing do this? Is it possible to make a piece of art that can
0: quantitize
1: this
0: in
1: question?
0: An empirical way?
1: Yeah, yeah.
0: So in terms of your weighting as to what you're doing, you know, you could be doing, say, I don't know, 40% teaching and something else, research, or how is it? I mean, not that you'll have exact, you know, but if you're doing a research focus, academics.
1: It, I mean, I don't know the exact numbers off the top of my head, but as far as I know, it's like kind of 50-50.
0: Yeah. It's not unusual.
1: And I mean, the track that we played first in this thing, Solace, that is part of my current research work, you know?
0: Yeah.
1: So that, I mean, I can explain that question if you want.
0: Yeah.
1: That that asked the question is, if in a, because it was completely improvised, in a completely improvised environment, if you pre-prepare materials, like audio samples, audio materials, generative processes, and inject those into the improvisational environment, can you shape and stimulate the music to move in certain directions? So if I'm playing an free improvisation with Frank Griffiths, like if I get to know your catalog or like how you play or the things that really move you by playing with you, and I interpret those and bring some things like that into the improvisational circumstance and just kind of throw the dice, throw them out into the environment, what'll happen?
0: So bring it to the canvas.
1: Yeah.
0: Well, we, I think, have a mutual friend, Philip Hargreaves.
1: Okay, yes.
0: And Richard Harding.
1: Yes.
0: Both of whom run a monthly session.
1: Great monthly at session. At Metal, yes.
0: Which is next Friday. Next Monday. A week next Monday. It's the second Monday for those of you. And people show up all kinds of different sounds. And I've only been once, but it was a month ago. And a woman had a bass recorder, which is an amazing instrument, regardless of
1: what you do in it.
0: It's like big recording. Yeah. It's like kind of – you think of recorders being quite small, you know, like – tin whistle.
1: Yeah.
0: And she also played the violin. And there was a few people. One was Richard was playing the Chapman stick, which is 8 strings or something.
1: Yes.
0: Another amazing sounding instrument. And they just start off and go.
1: Yeah.
0: And I have to say, sometimes, you know, it wavers and gets a bit aimless. But, you know. And they don't perform, really. It's more just a session for people that want to play. But in terms of your students, when you're trying to, if you want to call it trying, incorporate what your research is and use the students as guinea pigs, or not even guinea pigs, but maybe the students want to do similar research, how do you kind of go about incorporating them into your research, or do you?
1: No, you don't really incorporate them into the research. I mean, like, you get – so, like, my undergraduate modules at the university, I'm like – so my second-year module is free improvisation with Ableton. So, it's
0: so
1: like,
0: that's
1: – yeah. Yeah, and so that module is non-idiomatic, you know, because
0: –
1: so it allows students to come from a rock background, from a jazz background or classical background, and improvise and communicate with each other. So trying to set up systems where they can do that at the lower undergraduate levels.
0: Yeah.
1: Which then progress maybe into the third year level. The hyper instruments course has some of that as well.
0: Sure.
1: And then hopefully then they move on to postgraduate study in a related area.
0: Well, they might be doing more research. But we had a similar thing, and I've seen a lot of classical musicians to be thrown into that environment, mm-hmm. you know, unwittingly. Mm-hmm. And I remember cases where some of them were so, you know, grade oriented, you know, the grades. Do you have those in South Africa?
1: Yeah, we do, yes.
0: Okay. Well, they weren't in America, but that's just because
1: systems are different.
0: American didn't want to be influenced by English education. But no, I think any kind of grade or accomplishment sort of goal that you accomplish that helps your playing, like play your scales or chords or play in a good tone, whatever it is, then it's fine.
1: Yeah.
0: You know? But there's a lot of grade 8 players who don't make really make music, you know, because they do all it's right says in the book, but maybe they don't have a particular beauty of their own, or their, you know, you don't have to have a stunning tone on the instrument to accomplish what's written on the paper, do you? You could argue that as long as you play the notes right, you know, that's what I'm saying is, do you think that something that stops people from improvising? And have you witnessed that in terms of your own teaching, where someone who has never improvised in their life, and they might be a really, really accomplished player?
1: Yeah.
0: What have you sort of dealt with that dynamic?
1: I think that's like a lot of what my teaching is about. I mean, sure. The second year module here at Liverpool, I take Cornelius Cardew, British composer, as a starting point, and so the students do this first and second weeks of lecture where they have to sit down and they get taken away. We take away the instruments, we take away vocabulary, and try to make them sit on the floor and close their eyes and communicate. To try and get that going first is important. And I think that's more influenced by my own inadequacy. So like when I was a classical musician, like I said, the reason I studied jazz was because I couldn't improvise. And I was playing classical music to a really high graduate level and doing well and winning competitions and blah, blah, blah. But I you took away the darts. I didn't know what to do. And like that was very frustrating. So it's weird. It's like the grade system or that classical system can get you to a very high level of sophistication without really having an intrinsic connection to what you're playing in some ways. Conversely, I've seen a lot of jazz musicians who can improvise incredibly, but don't have that kind of sense of classical nuance and
0: phrasing.
1: Yes, exactly. And
0: I started and color. Like you, I started quite young. I was 6, which is young for a clarinet because, you know, you're not that big and you're going to be able to hold an instrument to make a noise on it. And same thing, just for 10 years, classical all the way.
1: Yeah, yeah.
0: You know, method books, lessons. And then when I was about 14 or something. But it was scary, you know.
1: Yeah,
0: to be stand up and play a solo.
1: Yeah,
0: I mean that was a big thing. It takes a lot of time to develop that kind of, you know, focus you're kind of subject to hitting a wrong note, and that can be very, you know, kind of daunting.
1: But as a jazz musician, we have the same thing. You know, this horn player just sounds just like Coltrane, and it's like, you know, we spend our lives. Some of us, we spend periods of our lives playing like the people that we admire because...
0: Which is fine.
1: We kind of wear their cloak a little bit.
0: Yeah, yeah.
1: Until one day you suddenly wake up and realize, oh, wait, that's their cloak. I better get rid of that, you know. And that's it's a long journey.
0: Well, I think the best way, because I want to play another track.
1: Yeah, for sure. I've got some premieres here as well that haven't
0: been heard yet. Oh, I'm sorry. I'm going off on tangents. let's just... you have upcoming things to announce.
1: Well, so we have this album coming on Friday, which is one thing. But there's another album in the works. We'll be coming out. It's called St. Augustine's Remorse. It's the new record from Carlo Mobelli, John O'Sweetman, and I. It's our third album, so that's coming up soon.
0: Does that say ECM?
1: Oh no! It's not coming out on ECM. No.
0: Oh, Style Sound. Sorry.
1: I'd love it to come out if you can make that happen.
0: Well, God, he's only been around about 50 years now.
1: Yeah,
0: Manfred
1: Eicher. Yeah.
0: What a great German name, Manfred Eicher. Okay, tell me more. Come on.
1: Oh yeah. So that'll be coming out sometime later this before the end of this year. That'll be out. You can watch out from that, but we could hear a little bit from that if you want.
0: Yeah. By the way, do look on our Jazz Cavern, those of you that have Facebook, and any announcements that people want to put, you know, unless it's something a little bit too rich and fruity and spicy that we don't want to have, it'll stay on there because I'm the arbiter. I'm the ref. Okay, here's the title of which.
1: Let's hear this new track. It's called First Prayer. It's a 3 composition with Carlo Mobelli and John O'Sweetman from St. Augustine's Remorse.
0: Coming right up, brother.

0: fading deep into the night. And I'm afraid we're going to have to fade out as well. Thank you, Jonathan.
1: Yeah, thank
0: you. Coming along and sharing this lovely trove of music and delving into the lovely university life and
1: sure.
0: things that are an equal part of your contribution.
1: Hey, and
0: but unnecessary.
1: Thank you. Thank you for the invitation. Thank you for putting jazz out the airwaves.
0: Absolutely.
1: Thank you to your engineer.
0: And Maddie.
1: Maddie, and for helping us out and getting the stuff playing. I really appreciate it.
0: Well, we're just going to keep on doing it until we get it right.
1: Yeah. And that's for all of us.
0: The Jazz Cavern's been going over 5 years now.
1: Wow, that's fantastic.
0: So you're my 63rd guest.
1: Wow, that's great.
0: Yeah, so you're in good company.
1: Yeah.
0: So until next time, I'm afraid that's us done on the Jazz Cavern. And all I can say is that...
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5: 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I realise £100 is a big ask, especially at the moment, but in reality this £100 equates to eating one Greg steak bay or drinking one Starbucks coffee a week. 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But more importantly, you'll get a warm, fuzzy feeling that you or your organisation is contributing to a worthwhile community project. You can either make a one-off payment by Bax of £100 or set up a monthly standing order of only £8.34. Donations need to be made to Kensington Vision, which is all one word, Community Interest Company via the Co-op Bank. Our SOR code is 089299. That's 089299. And our bank account details are 65255654. That's 65255654. If you'd like more information or more details, then contact me, Steve Fadiger, by emailing steve@l-c-r.co.uk. Or you can even call into the LCR studio, 53 to 57 Holt Road, and you can also see what your donation is delivering to the community. Thanks very much for listening.

0: and a very warm welcome on this summer's day in the UK, in Liverpool. And you're very welcome to stay with us for the next 2 hours, because this is our occasional programme here on Liverpool Community Radio. My name is Michael Swerdlow, and on the other side of the controls is my good friend Edward. Good afternoon, Edward.
1: Good afternoon, Michael. Good afternoon, everybody, all you good people listening out there on this nicely warm day. It's absolutely a perfect day today for broadcasting.
0: Good.
1: Especially in a hot studio.
0: I tell you what, we have to remember is that people...
1: You're going to get some hot music and hot chat, as well as the hot temperature.
0: That's right. I was going to say, we have to be very careful saying good afternoon, because people could be listening to this on podcast in the middle of the evening in a cold climate. So wherever you happen to be listening, you're very welcome and thank you for joining us. As I said, we've got a two-hour programme coming up. We've got a very interesting... very lively guest coming into the studio very, very soon, and we'll tell you all about that. It's all on the subject of the Beatles and the Cavern, and we'll be interviewing Debbie Greenberg very, very soon. And we've got all sorts of music lined up for you, and a little bit of chat and local gossip, what goes on in our lives in Liverpool, and we hope you'll stay with us. We're going to start off with a typical kind of piece of music we love playing on this programme, and that's from the Great American Songbook. Here's Rod Stewart and Time After Time.

0: Rod Stewart, typical of many rock singers who try their hand at the Great American Songbook. And I think he did a very good job of that. That was the first or second of a number of albums he brought out. He obviously got the hang of it, and people went out and bought copies of that album by the millions or the thousands. And he did a very good job of singing some of the classical songs from the American Songbook. That was written by Jules Stein and Sammy Kahn. Now, Sammy Kahn was an interesting lyricist. He was such an expert at writing lyrics in the Great American Songbook that he wrote a rhyming dictionary. And he used to get very annoyed at people who didn't use his dictionary but tried their best to make things rhyme. I can't think of examples of where he showed his displeasure for one or two others. And yet there's his own song, Time After Time, I Tell Myself That I'm So Lucky, and so on. And yet it was Sammy Kahn that wrote the song Everyone Knows an Ant Can't Climb a Rubber Tree Plant. You remember that song with Frank Sinatra, High Hopes? So in one sentence he was criticising people, and in the other he was guilty of the very same thing himself. Well, we're going to play all sorts of pieces of music for you on this programme. Great American Disaster. Oh, what a thing to say. Great American Songbook. Why do words just come out like that? Great American Songbook. And Edward, you've got an interesting variation of music right now.
1: I have, yeah. I'm going to bring to this program a touch of Sefton Park class, a little bit of classical music. Actually, talking about Sefton Park, there's a big festival on there this week. All the roads around there are closed. This piece of music is not from Cream. Oh, sorry, I shouldn't have advertised Cream at Sefton Park. But this piece is by Corelli. It's called Preludium Largo.

0: That was a lovely piece of music by Corelli, Preludium Largo. And just in case you think I've lost my marbles, I haven't, because we've got some proper rock and roll coming later, some Jerry Lee Lewis, The Killer, but that's for later. In the meantime, I think, Michael, I think it's your turn over there.
1: Well, I try to bring different types of pieces of music and have something to say about every one of them. Here's a piece of music. It's an old rock and roll classic. It's You've Lost That Loving Feeling. I think it's in the Guinness Book of Records as being one of the most popular love songs of all time. But it was written by three very famous songwriters, Barry Mann, Cynthia Vile, and what's his name? Yes, it's amazing how... Phil Spector, that's right. And Phil Spector was quite a character. He was very... volatile and wanted to have his own way all the time. Anyway, they collaborated, the three of them, on this piece of music, and they wrote it for the Righteous Brothers. And although there are two Righteous Brothers, when they recorded You've Lost That Loving Feeling, one of the brothers does all the singing with a little bit of backtracking and double tracking, and the other brother just sort of stands alongside him looking decorative. And he said, what am I supposed to do while my brother's doing all the singing? And they said, what you should do is go to the bank and count your money because you're going to make a lot of money out of this song, which they did. So here is the famous song by Barry Mann, Cynthia Vile, husband and wife, and Phil Spector. And it's called You've Lost That Loving Feeling.

0: that you've lost that loving feeling from the Righteous Brothers. Whatever happened to the Righteous Brothers? Did they just stayed at home counting their money, or did they continue a career?
1: They did continue, but I can't tell you what they did after that, apart from counting their money. Yeah, I think they were still around for a while.
0: Yeah.
1: You know, you talk about Cynthia Vile before. She just died quite recently, within this last year or so.
0: Yeah.
1: Because she and her husband wrote some really, really great songs.
0: Yes.
1: Who put the bop in the bop de bop de bop?
0: Yeah.
1: That one, for example, which is absolutely famous. I'll bring it along next time because I like all of Barry Mann's music.
0: Yeah. Not to be confused with Barry Manilow, and we're not playing any of his records today, but we often do. You're listening right now to Liverpool Community Radio, and Edward and I are given the privilege of coming in every alternate month and recording this programme, which goes out on the air on 106.7 FM. So that means you can hear us on the radio, or, as they say, on your smartphone or whatever, if you're in the greater Liverpool area. We have a transmitter in the Liverpool city centre, and it goes out, I think, as far as Crosby in the north, Runcorn in the south, Birkenhead in the west, and Warrington in the east. So that's quite a big area. So if you've got a good, powerful radio, or you're listening in your car, you can probably listen to this programme live on 106.7 FM. Now, they put it out about 8 times a week, so you have to listen out for us at a given time. If you've got a pencil and paper, I'll tell you exactly when the programme does go out. On a Monday, it goes out at 2 o'clock in the morning. There you are.
1: Have to be desperate to listen to that one.
0: For night owls. Then at 2 o'clock in the afternoon, then 8 o'clock in the evening. On a Wednesday, 8 o'clock in the morning, nice when you're driving to work, and then 8 o'clock in the evening. And on a Friday, 8 o'clock again in the morning. And finally, on Saturday, 2 o'clock in the morning and 4 o'clock in the afternoon. So it's

0: 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Now, I don't know why they needed to have my name on it, but it's Swerdlow, Swerdlow, -co. 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
1: And I'm the hyphen and co, in case you wondered.
0: Yes, Swerdlow and co. Limited. That means
1: unlimited in our case, Michael. Unlimited.
0: Yes.
1: Well, we have no constraints put upon us by anybody.
0: We hope you're staying with us, because there's about an hour and a half more of this sort of idle chat and good music to play. Ed, you've got a great piece of music lined up.
1: Yeah, I have. Just before that, Michael's been telling us all when the shows go out on a regular or irregular basis. As it so happens, if you listen to this programme on 106.7 at 4 o'clock, as soon as we finish our live show, would you believe a recorded one comes on from the last show that we did? So you have the privilege of listening to us for 4 hours instead of two. You have to be desperate. This next piece of music, however, is by Kenny Rogers, one of my favourites. It's called Don't Fall in Love with a Dreamer.
2: We're going to talk to her in a minute.
3: Oh, this is a surprise for me, too.
2: See there?
3: Yeah.
4: Just look at you.

0: Linda Davis. Linda Davis.
1: Linda Davis, everybody.
2: Hello, Linda. Well, that was a version from Kenny Rogers with Linda Davis, who's a country, big country star, actually. But one of the versions that Kenny Rogers did, which was a really big hit, was with Kim Carnes, She of the Smoky Voice. Now, both Kim Carnes and Kenny Rogers met when they were in the New Christy Minstrels all those years ago. And that's where they met, that's where they took their fame. And then both of them, of course, went on to have incredible solo careers. But if you ever want to listen to a definitive version of that song, try and get a Kim Carnes recording of that song, that song, Don't Fall in Love with the Dreamer, with Kenny Rogers. It is amazing. Nothing wrong with the Linda Davis version there, but the Kim Carnes version is, I think, much, much nicer.
3: You'll have to excuse me. I'm not familiar with Linda Davis, but of course Kenny Rogers. He almost had a sort of Bee Gees tremolo voice ending there, very vibrato. Don't know, never heard him with that sort of vibrating voice.
2: Yeah, he had a most unusual voice many times. Again, a bit smoky, a bit whiskey, which is why he gelled very well with the Kim Carnes version. But, you know, Kenny Rogers has been around. Well, he was around quite a while. He just has left us over this last year or so.
3: Did a lot of work with Dolly Parton, didn't he?
2: Oh, yeah, Islands in the Stream. Yes, that was the big one that they did. Yeah, you could absolutely count your money after that one.
3: Good, good. Well, we're staying with the theme of love. That last track was Don't Fall in Love with a Dreamer. Do you remember the Tremolos? No, not the Tremolos. The Mind Benders, that's right, I'm looking at the wrong track. Anyway, the Mind Benders, staying with the theme of love, has a groovy sort of love.

0: groovy kind of love. And I think I got that wrong by even saying groovy sort of love. It's a groovy kind of love. And I'm going to hope you're going to stay
1: so
0: with us.
1: So you got the name of the group wrong and you got the name of the track wrong. That's not bad. As you said before, Michael, a disaster. But we can recover from it because...
0: We will make up for it as of now.
1: As of now. Simply because we have a most distinguished guest for us all here. Debbie Greenberg, welcome to Liverpool Community Radio. I'm sure that a number of you out there will know of Debbie and her involvement with Beatles Week and everything that's going on with that at the moment, this month, but particularly her involvement with The Cavern. So I know that Debbie has been involved with The Cavern from very, very early days, but rather than me, Debbie, you tell us all about your experiences of The Cavern leading up to when you bought it.
2: Okay. Thank you, Edward. I started to go to the Cavern Club in 1959, and it was still a jazz club at the time. And there were good groups on, good jazz groups. The first group was the Mississippi Jazz Band that played at the Cavern. But I saw Acca Bilk and Chris Barber, Kenny Ball, great jazz groups. And there was a good atmosphere in the Cavern. No rock and roll at that stage. But it was a great place to be. And then, of course, in 1960, first of all, 1959, Alan Sittner became very disillusioned with the club because Skiffle was infiltrating, not a lot, but now and then. And, of course, one of the Skiffle groups was the Quarrymen with John Lennon. And John Lennon was... a cheeky chap, and he used to sneak a rock and roll number in the middle of the skiffle. And Alan would send a note to the stage, and John thought it was a request. He opened the note, and it said, "Cut out the rock." So that was Alan's signal to move on. And he was disillusioned then with the club, and he left it in the capable hands of his father, Dr. Joe Sittner, to find a buyer. Now, Ray McFall worked for the accountants firm that the Sittners used, and he would often step in on the pay desk for them in the Cavern. And so he became the ideal candidate to be the next owner of the Cavern. And so Ray McFall bought the Cavern, bought the lease of the Cavern from Alan Sittner in October 1959. And Ray was also a jazz fanatic, but it didn't take Ray long to realise that what the kids wanted was rock and roll. And so he put Rory Storm and the Hurricanes on in the November of 1959, and of course their drummer was Ringo Starr. And then throughout 1960, it was a combination of jazz, skiffle, and rock and roll.
1: It's interesting you talk about those days, Debbie, because I remember I had a misspent youth, and I would go to the Cavern to their all-night sessions on a Friday night or Saturday night as well. So, and you talk about Chris Barber and you talk about skiffle, because Lonnie Donegan was the banjo player for Chris Barber, and look what happened to him. Of course, he went to skiffle. And then that just became the all-encompassing thing. So I'm sorry to interrupt you there, but hey, Michael and I both remember Alan Sittner. We both remember the Cavern, etc. So carry on. Tell us about Ray McFall and his days.
2: Yes, of course. And just digressing for a second with what you're saying, I actually saw Lonnie Donegan at the Cavern. So that was also, a great thing at the time. And so 1960 became predominantly rock and roll, but still playing skiffle and still playing jazz. Now, in August 1960, the Beatles went on their first trip to Hamburg with Alan Williams, and they were there until middle of December 1960. When they returned, they had about four gigs in Liverpool, couple at the Casbah, and one of them was at the Litherland Town Hall on the 27th of December. Now, apparently, They were billed as direct from the Beatles, direct from Hamburg. So we were all excited. I didn't go to Litherland Town Hall, but the talk of in the town was this fabulous group coming from Hamburg, and we need to see them at the Cavern. And so by all accounts, they gave a very incendiary performance at Litherland Town Hall, so everybody was talking about them. And when they arrived for their debut performance in February 1961, on the 9th of February, of course, when they arrived, they weren't German at all. They were local lads. They were Liverpudlians, which was fabulous. So they came in, they went into the band room, they bounced onto the stage, and they were just regular local lads, and they were having a great time. But their energy was absolutely palpable. Their music was loud. Everything about them was exciting. Their harmonies were brilliant. And I knew right away, it was like a light bulb flashing. I knew that day that they were going to be something special. I went home to my dad and I said, I've just seen a group on the Cavern called the Beatles. Now you mark my words, they're going to be famous one day. I just knew it. So consequently, because I was hooked from day one, I saw every single performance of the Beatles at the Cavern, all 292 of them.
1: All 292? Did you get an almost gold medal for that?
2: No.
1: Some kind of a clock? Anything?
2: No, nothing.
1: Just the pleasure, the privilege.
2: The absolute privilege, yeah, of seeing the raw Beatles. You know, the Beatles that hit America on the 9th of February 1964, yeah, consequently 3 years to the day that they had their debut at the Cavern. They weren't the Beatles that we were privileged to see. We got the raw Beatles. They were exciting. They were absolutely incredible. We were so blessed, and I don't know if anybody isn't familiar with the original Cavern. The stage was low. It was only about less than 2 feet high, and the first row of seats, because the central aisle was seated, wooden chairs, and you were literally only about a foot or two away from the group playing on stage, so you could interact with them, you could ask for requests. You know, you could talk to them, and they were so familiar. It was like a private party every time they played. It wasn't like one of the gigs you go to today where you sit and you watch the performance. Every single performance was familiar, and it was just so, so special. And it's hard to explain how you felt because the Cavern was such a special place. You would, and once the Beatles' popularity grew and a lot more people came to see them, the queues waiting to go in at the Cavern would snake all the way down Matthew Street, almost past the Grapes pub to the White Star on the opposite side. And you'd stand and wait, but once you got to that doorway, which was about less than 4 feet wide, with 14 stone steps going down, handrail on the left, a small platform, and then four steps down again into the Cavern proper. But if you were standing outside in the street waiting to get in, you could hear the throb of drums coming from the cellar. It sounded like a giant heart beating away beneath you, and you just couldn't wait to get in to get a piece of the action.
1: And sorry to interrupt you, and of course the stone steps, yeah, and alongside the stone steps was a very sweaty wall.
2: That's true, there was, and we had to pin ourselves against the wall to allow the groups to carry in their equipment, because that was the only way in and out. So once you got down to the cellar, into the Cavern proper, the heat would hit you. You know, it was like an oven. It would send your senses reeling, and the music was so loud. But, you know, we loved it. We just absolutely adored every second of it. We didn't notice it. And you probably know about the smell that the Cavern had. It was a combination of about six different things. It was condensation used to drip down the walls and used to go into the electrics. That's why the electrics would often fuse in the middle of a performance. There was a smell of smoke because people smoked in those days. The smell of disinfectant because the cleaners used to top up the toilets every day. And the smell of hot dogs and soup from the little cafe and the smell of rotting fruit from the street across Matthew Street would drift in. So it was a combination of all these things. And if you went home on the bus, you'd take the smell home with you because people would wrinkle their noses and go, "Have you been to the cavern?" So everybody knew where you'd been, but we didn't care. It was to us, it was the best place on earth, and we loved it.
0: Debbie, you've just described something which is absolutely amazing. Not many people would have experienced what you've just described, and you used the expression "raw," the raw Beatles,
2: yes,
0: which is the expression before Beatlemania. Because
2: yes,
0: Beatlemania is not what you've just described. So you've just described it, and I never saw them at the cavern, but listening to you for the last 10 minutes, I can feel that perspiration.
2: Oh, thank you. Yes, it was so special, so special. I don't think you'd sell it if you bottled it, but it was a very unique smell. When I first went to the cavern, I was 15. Yeah, 14 going on 15. But when the Beatles came to the cavern, I was 15, 16, going on 16.
1: So by then you were barely legal, as they say.
2: Yes, of course. But there was no alcohol in the cavern at all. It was just a cafe bar in the front, hot dogs and soup, Coca-Cola. So that was it. No alcohol. They used to, whoever wanted alcohol, and it was usually the groups, they'd go down to the Grapes in the before or after their gig, and they'd have a drink at the Grapes, or they'd get a pass out and they'd go come back in.
1: Yeah, that was usual, because I remember in the days of the jazz bands, they'd always, at a break halfway, they'd always go down to the Grapes. And during that break time, you'd then bring in the original Mersey Beat bands, like the Big Three, for example, Rory Storm and the Hurricanes. Mm-hmm. Talking about the Big Three and sitting very close to them, the lead singer, I can't remember his name now, for the Big Three.
2: Johnny Hutch.
1: A tall guy.
2: Yes.
1: He's a very tall guy. Yeah. And one of his habits was, partway through a song, he'd try and cock his leg over the microphone. And the microphone would be almost 6 feet tall. And regularly, he wouldn't cock his leg over it. It would hit the microphone, and that would come down straight into the front row. So if you happened to be in the front row, you'd be catching a microphone, or it would hit you. So yeah. I remember those days and those times really, really well.
2: Yeah. A great group.
1: Yeah. I mean,
2: group.
1: Debbie, you and I have known each other for, 40, 50 years now. So we go back a long time together. But we also have that backstory of the cavern.
2: Yes.
1: Before we even met each other,
2: oh,
1: of course.
2: Absolutely, yes.
1: Yeah.
2: Yes, indeed.
1: So I think you're going to introduce one of those early tracks for us now.
2: Yes, one of the early tracks that John used to sing in the cavern is "Ain't She Sweet," which was they'd throw all sorts of different songs in between the rock and roll, but they could have sung the telephone directory, and we'd have been thrilled with this. So this is an old one from the early days.

0: Well, there we are. Ain't she sweet? And that could be actually Debbie Greenberg, because she's very, very sweet. That recording of the Beatles was made in the very early days. So it's really interesting to listen to it. And thank you for bringing it in, Deb. Do you want to tell us a bit more about that particular thing, that particular track, disc? Or do you want to move on and talk a bit? Yes. Continue from where you were.
1: Okay. Well, yes, Ain't She Sweet was one of the songs that John used to sing. And that they'd sing all sorts of different melodies. And Paul would sing Besame Mucho and George would sing the Sheik of Araby, or he used to sing the Sheik of Wavertree, because that's where he came from. The early songs were great, and then of course they sang all the covers, all the Chuck Berry and the Little Richard songs, it was the rock and roll that got us going. We just adored the rock and roll.
0: And I think you've got an example of that coming up now on our next track, haven't we?
1: Yes. And it's rock and roll music, another one that John used to sing at the Cavern.
0: And that's a Chuck Berry number originally, rock and roll music.
1: That's right.
0: So let's pin your ears back.

0: Well, that was a great version of rock and roll music, very raw, to use the current expression, compared to the original Chuck Berry, which was kind of clinical. And interesting, you used an expression before about the noise coming from the cellar. And that's where the expression, a cellar full of noise, comes from. And that was in one of the Petula Clark's big hits. She was talking about a cellar full of noise. And that's where that came from. Anyway, continue your story, Deb. This is really, really interesting.
1: Very interesting. Well done.
2: Yes, so we kept going every time they played. I used to bunk off school for lunchtime.
0: And hoist your skirt up a bit, probably.
2: Well, no, because that hadn't got to that stage at that time. So I was in the last year of school, and I wasn't interested in school anyway. So I used to jump the 86 bus down from Mather Avenue down into town and catch the second lunchtime session. There were two sessions at the Cavern. One was 12 till 1, and then quarter of an hour for everybody to get out, and the second one was 1:15 to 2:15. Cost you 1 and 6 to go in, unless you were a member, and then you got in for a shilling. So that was fabulous. So consequently, there was no other way for me other than the Cavern and the music. I didn't care about anything else. And I was there for every single time they played. Loved every minute of it.
0: That's absolutely fabulous to hear about this history. Do you want to move on in time a little bit and tell us about the way you managed to persuade your dad to get involved with this, and then your involvement with Alf? This is Debbie's dad, was Alf Gagan, a lovely man whom I knew all those years ago, and his lovely wife too. But Debbie, do you want to tell us about your involvement and how you got involved and how you got Dad involved, more to the point?
2: Yes, of course. Well, Ray McFall, as you know, as I said before, took the Cavern from Alan Sittner. And in February, on the 28th of February 1966, the Cavern closed because Ray McFall declared bankruptcy. Now, we were absolutely distraught. All the regulars couldn't understand, you know, where are we going to go now? The Cavern's closed. Now what are we going to do? There was a big sit-in, and I wasn't there for the last performance at the Cavern. But the following day, there was a big sit-in in Matthew Street, and Billy Butler had put a wreath up over the door. So it was, you know, a real, and they said that they marched and sang Still I'm Sad by the Yardbirds all the way up Matthew Street. So, you know, it was a big event, and now what are we going to do? The Cavern's closed. So fast forward about 3-4 weeks, and my dad was approached by a very good friend of his called Joe Davey. Now, Joe owned Joe's Cafe in Duke Street. And it was open in the afternoon, and it was also open till 4 o'clock in the morning. And all the groups used to go there. A lot of the groups used to go and have a meal after their gigs. And Dad and Joe were lifelong friends. Now, Joe approached my dad and said, "Alf, I've got the chance of buying the Cavern. Would you come in with me? I can't afford it on my own. You know, I'd like you to come in with me if you consider it." So my father came to me then and said, "I've got the chance of buying the Cavern. What do you think?" Well, okay, offered the child the keys of the sweet shop. But having said that, I had a good business head, and I said, "Look, Dad," I said, "I've seen the Cavern peak, and I think it can happen again. I think you should take it." And on my say-so, he and Joe put their bid in, and it was accepted. Now, Joe Davey was not only did he not have sufficient funds to purchase the continuing lease of the Cavern, he was also illiterate, so he needed my father to handle all the admin and the press, etc. So it was a good combination for the two of them. And so we got the keys on the 18th of April 1966, and we did a recce of the cavern from number. We didn't realise only that we had the plans that we'd bought the lease to number 8, 10 and 12 Matthew Street, which stretched nearly the whole length of Matthew Street. And so from that day on, Liverpool Corporation gave us a list to adhere to of alterations. We had to put main drains in. There were no main drains in the cavern. It was just a cesspit underneath, and consequently, that was why the smell came from the toilets, and the disinfectant was put in every day. And there was a sort of a canal lake, and we found out since underneath. So we had to put new drains in, and we had to put ventilation. There was no ventilation. That's why all the condensation used to blow the electrics. And of course, one of the main things was a new entrance for exit, for entrance and egress, because it was a trap with that 4-foot wide staircase going down. So we moved the staircase to number 8, Matthew Street, and then we had to build a huge 8-foot wide staircase going down. Now number 8 was on a much higher level, because Matthew Street's on an incline. So when you go in at number 8, you're on a much higher level than you would have been at going into number 10 proper. That was only about 11, 12 feet below ground level. Number 8 is about 30 feet below. So we had to build this staircase to have access from number 8 down into the cavern proper, which is what we did. So we adhered to all the demands of Liverpool Corporation, and we were fortunate enough to have Harold Wilson come to reopen the cavern for us on the 23rd of July 1966. That was a very special day. We were absolutely worn out. You can imagine doing all the alterations, etc., etc. But having said that, we had butcher's shops at the time. And when my father approached me at the beginning and said, "I've got the chance of buying the cavern, what do you think?" He said, "It's all very well you saying take it. What about the shops?" Now, we had 3 butcher's shops and a mobile butcher's van. Now, I'd trained as a master butcher with my father in the business after leaving school, and as a Saturday girl before. So I'd been to the abattoir buying with him, so I knew exactly what I was doing. So I said to my dad, "Well, look, I'll run the shops for a year. We'll sell them off, and then I'll come and join you in the cavern, and I'll run the cavern for you." And that's exactly what happened. And so when the day of the reopening arrived, Harold Wilson came with Mary, his wife, and his son Giles. And he officiated and got on the stage down in the cavern proper. And, of course, all the world's press were there, as you can imagine. And in those days, they had to switch the light meters on for their cameras. And, of course, the fuses blew, so everything was in darkness. Nothing unusual for that to happen in the cavern. And so the mics were off as well, so my dad had to shout, "Is there an electrician in the house?" And somebody in the background said, "I know where the electrics are, I'll fix it." So a few minutes later, fortunately for us, the electrics were restored and the ceremony continued. And so that was a very big day. We had it was a bit like a party upstairs in number 8 for all the dignitaries that were invited. Champagne and caviar and all the caterers were in. And then, of course, when they left, when everybody left, all the dignitaries left at 5 o'clock, then the club was open to the public. And we had a marathon session, three sessions going on till 5 in the morning. The Hideaways kicked us off in the beginning with local groups like the XLs and the Escorts and the Tremors. And then we had the second set was Marty Wilde and Georgie Fame and Billy J. Kramer and the Foremost and the Merseys and others. And then the final session was Solomon Burke and Rufus Thomas and the Scaffold and the Pete Best Combo. And that went on till the early hours. So you can imagine we were absolutely dead on our feet at the end of the day.
0: That sounds absolutely amazing. That's like an A to Z of pop music at the time. Mm-hmm. It must have been absolutely amazing. I'm sorry I missed it. I don't suppose you've got a video of it that you can bring over. But, yeah, you must have. And then, of course, after that, you must have met so many big names at the time, big names that would come and perform and say hello, and you knew them all.
2: Yes, I met a lot of them. I didn't see them all perform because I was on the pay desk, so all I got to do was to pay them at the end of the night. But I did see Status Quo. And they were incredible. And, you know, the Cavern stage was only very small, and they had those massive box speakers, and they were all stacked one on top of the other. And when they started to sing and everything started to rock, and they just kick it back with one of their legs, they just push it back and carry on singing. So, you know, I met Queen. I paid Queen when they came to play for us, because Freddie Mercury had played for us in a group called Ibex prior to being in Queen, and he'd met Roger Taylor and Brian May in I think it was in the Sink in Liverpool, and they got together and that's how he became part of the group Queen. But it was extraordinary, really, because my father had a friend called Ken Testy, who was the secretary of St. Helens College, and he'd rung my father and said, "Alf, I've got this group coming up from London, and they're called Queen, and they're coming to play on the college, but to make it worth their while, would you give them a gig at the Cavern?" He said, "Yeah, I think you know Freddie from Ibex." So he said, "Yes, of course, you know, no problem." And that's how they came to play at the Cavern. But when Chuck Berry came, we had Chuck Berry on in February 67. Queen and Status Quo were all 1970. When Chuck Berry came, he arrived in the afternoon, and it was a pouring with rain this day. And Bob Woollett had to go out to his chauffeured car, to see him. And the window was wound down about an inch or two, so Chuck Berry didn't get wet. And poor Bob standing in the rain. And he said, I want the money before I go on. And Bob said, "Well, everybody gets their money." "No, I'm not. I want the money before I go on." So, okay. So he had to raid all the floats in the bar and the cloakroom and everybody's pockets. How they got it together, I don't know, but they did.
0: That is typical of Chuck Berry. I've heard that story time and time again, even on big shows. I went to a big rock and roll show in Wembley all those decades ago, and he was supposedly top of the bill, although he and Jerry Lee Lewis used to fight about who was going on last. But Chuck Berry would arrive, and before he'd even take his guitar out of the bag, he'd want his money. And he was absolutely notorious. And he wanted it cash.
2: Oh, yes.
0: No check or anything like that. He didn't have bank transfers in those mm-hmm. days. But he wanted it in hard cash or gold coin or whatever mm-hmm. it was. Shall we give your voice a bit of a rest now and play your next choice here, Deb?
2: Yes, please.
0: And this one is, again, from early Beatles, and it's Please, Mr. Postman.

0: Oh, well, that was Please, Mr. Postman, again from the early days of the Beatles in the Cavern, those very early days. And Deb, you were telling us about your involvement and you and your dad and Joe Davey, but your particular involvement, because I think you were the one who was leading on it and you were there all the time. So tell us a bit about the progress of the Cavern, the kind of people that you had there, and then what happened to it after that.
1: Well, in 1967, I joined my dad at the Cavern and took over running it for him. We still had Bob Wooler there. He used to organise all the bookings, all the groups. But there were all sorts of daily things to do, stocking the bars, letting the cleaners in. So I'd be there from 8 in the morning till about 3:30 in the morning, the following morning. And that carried on for about 4 years. And so... Gradually, the regulars that came to the Cavern were changing. They were older than they used to be at the original Cavern in the early days. So they were about 17, 18, and you know, they wanted a drink. They all kept going down to the Grapes with the pass out to get a drink. So my father applied for a license in August 67, and he was successful. And that's when the Cavern first became licensed, and it was a very, very busy time to be alive, you know, and we were dead on our feet some nights, but you know, that was all part of it. So yeah, it was exceptionally busy, and we had fabulous groups and fabulous people coming to visit the Cavern, because it was. The doors were always open all day long. 1968, I'd been to the hairdressers October 25th and came back, and my dad said, "We've had a visitor." I said, "Who was it?" He said, "Paul McCartney." I said, "Have I missed him?" He said, "Don't worry, there's a chance that he might come back." So he said, you keep stocking the bar, put champagne on ice. I'm going to go and buy a camera. So my dad went to Photo Optics in off Dale Street, and he bought a Yashica camera, brought the photographer back with him, and told the photographer, because Paul had, I'll digress slightly here, Paul had said to him, when he walked into the Cavern unannounced, my dad was stocking the bar, and my dad put his hand out to shake his hand and said, "Alf Gagan, the Cavern," and Paul said, "Paul McCartney, the Cavern." And he said, "I've got my new girlfriend outside, Alf, in the car," he said, "and I'd like to show her where it all began. But," he said, "I've got to go over the water to my stepsister, Ruth, because I've got to deliver a record player for her. So I'd like to come back in about an hour and a half, if that's okay." So my dad said, "Yes, that's fine." He said, "On one condition," Paul said. And my dad said, "What is it?" He said, "You don't bring the press in." And my dad said, "Okay, you've got it." And so I continue now from where I left off before, when my father went to buy a camera. He brought the photographer back with him to the Cavern to set the apertures for the lighting. He told me that the photographer, it was to photograph a group that he managed on stage, the Curiosity Shop, which was the truth. He did manage them, and they were there. They were down in the cellar proper. And so all the photographer knew was that he needed to set it for the lighting. So we waited. The camera was ready, champagne on ice. And Paul and Linda walked in. And so we closed the door to stop all the tourists coming in. And we gathered in the top bar. And there were just five of us all together. And in the meantime, my father had rung Paddy Delaney, who was our head doorman. And he'd said to Paddy, "Get yourself down here now." He said, "I can't tell you why, but you won't regret it." And so there were just five of us in the top bar, in number 8. And there was my father, me, Paul, Linda, and Paddy. That's all. And so we started to talk. And Paul wanted to talk and tell Linda all about the early days. Excuse me. And, of course, that was fabulous for me, because that was the beginning. That was when they first started. So I knew everything he was talking about. And Dad went to pour champagne, and Linda said, "I'll do that. I'm a good bartender." So she poured the champagne, and we carried on talking. Paul was saying he was producing a group called the Ivies. Now, the Ivies were like one of the family to us. They were a group from Swansea in South Wales, and Bill Collins, their manager, consequently was the father of Lewis Collins from the Professionals. So he managed the Ivies, and he was a good friend of my dad's. And so he'd come up regularly from Swansea with the group, and my dad would always give them regular gigs at the Cavern. Then he'd take them home to our house in Greenbank Road, feed them fish and chips, and then give them a bed for the night, albeit on a sofa or an armchair or whatever. So that's how well we, and that's how familiar we were with the Ivies. And one particular night, they had another guy with them that needed feeding and a bed for the night, and that was Chris Christopherson. But we didn't know who he was at the time. And so we were very familiar with the Ivies. So Paul was telling my dad that he was producing this record for them called for the film The Magic Christian, and the record was called Come and Get It. Now, Paul said to my dad, "But I'm thinking of changing their name, Alf," he said. "I'm thinking of calling them Finger." And my dad said, "Ooh, don't like that, Paul. That's bad." And Paul said, bad Finger. "Thanks, Alf." And that's how Bad Finger got their name. And I was telling Joey Molland this a couple of years ago in New York when I was with him. And he said, "I'm so glad you've told me that story," because he said, "I never did buy the one that was out there." And so that's how Bad Finger got their name. And then my dad said to Paul, "Would you mind if we took some photographs for our own use?" And Paul said, "No, not at all. Linda, I'm a good photographer. I'll do that." She picks up the camera, turns all the apertures on the front of it. My father's face was an absolute picture. I thought, because we didn't know who she was, we didn't know she was a photographer, we had no clue whatsoever, so we thought, well, that's torn it. However, she takes the photographs, one of Paul and Paddy, one of me and Paul, and then we went down into the Cavern proper, and the Curiosity Shop, the group my dad managed, were on stage, and as we got down into the cellar, there was the piano was on the left-hand side aisle outside the band room, and Paul went over to the piano and he started to sing and play Hey Jude, and it was so surreal. It was as if everything was taking place in slow motion. You could hear a pin drop, and it was absolutely mesmerizing. And he got into the band room, got onto the stage, took his place on the drums with the group. Linda took more photographs. And then soon after that, it was time for them to go. So that was a very special moment when Paul revisited the Cavern.
0: I think you've had a lot of very special moments there. And yes. I'm not sure whether I should say I envy you being there, because I couldn't have done all that. Yes. I'm not sure whether I should say I envy you being there, because I couldn't have done all that. I was just busy being a boring accountant, etc.

0: Yeah, that was, well, supposedly Long Tall Sally. I'm not quite sure what happened there, Michael, going back to the original disaster word. But your technical fingers will sort it out for us on track 25, I think it is. Long Tall Sally. But if not, just let us know and we'll just continue chatting away with Debbie here. So I think we're going to have to continue chatting away. So do you want to just tell us about, excuse me, the final period of time that you and Dad had it, and then what happened after you passed it on to the next person?
1: Yes, you know, we were very busy. We expanded into number 12 Matthew Street as well. We made a Mersey bar and a restaurant out of that. And it was really at its peak. It was doing exceptionally well. And my father was approached by another friend of his, a long-standing friend of his called Harry Waterman. Now, Harry Waterman had about 12 owned about 12 clubs in Liverpool at the time. And he said to my dad, "I'm interested in buying the cavern, Alf. You know, would you consider it?" So my dad said, "Well, I hadn't even given us a thought. You have to leave it with me." And that was in the September of 1970. And then in October, the end of October, Harry came to him again. "Alf, I'm very interested in buying the cavern," he said. "You know, will you really consider it?" So my dad thought, well, you know, the best time to sell a business is when it's at its peak, which it was. And my dad also had a taxi garage running parallel. He always had something else going on when he bought something. There was always something else running parallel. And so he took Harry up on his request, and negotiations started. And that was the beginning of November 1970, about the first or second week in November. And on the 17th of November, my dad got a letter from solicitors in London acting on behalf of British Rail. Now, British Rail owned the land that the cavern stood on, and they were interested in having the site of the cavern for a proposed ventilation shaft for their proposed underground Mersey Rail link under Liverpool city centre. My dad gave the letter to their solicitors in North John Street, and he said, "You must make the buyers aware of what's happening here." And then we got another letter about, or my dad got another letter about a week or so later, saying that if the owners of the cavern were prepared to pay the sum of £500, then British Rail would consider moving the proposed site of the shaft further down Matthew Street, closer to Button Street. Now, my father gave the letter to Leslie Blacks, the solicitors in North John Street, and said, "You must pass this on to the new owners." And also he rang Harry Waterman three times while I was there. He said, "Harry, you must pay this money. It's not just another club. The cavern is not just another club. It's a music mecca. You know, with tourists coming in all day long from all over the world." "I'll leave it with me, Alf," he said. Second time he rang him, "Harry, you must pay this money." Okay, Alfie. He was still apathetic. The third time, my father would say, "Harry, please, please pay this money. You've got to pay this money. It's a shrine to the world. You can't

0: lose the cabin. Ah, well, Alfie, he said, I'll let Roy decide. Now, Roy Adams was his partner and his front man, and as far as we're aware, that was left in his hands, and consequently, as we know, nothing was done about it. It was like sliding doors. All I can say is that had we still owned the cavern, then we wouldn't have hesitated to pay that money, and it would probably still be standing today.
1: With you still at the helm, of course.
0: I doubt that.
1: Debbie, that's been absolutely fabulous. Yeah, very interesting. So thank you very much. And all the listeners out there, all of you. Oh, excuse me. Oh, excuse me.

0: So, Debbie Greenberg, that's been an absolutely fascinating visit, and the whole story of the cavern, the good old days from the 1950s up to the 1970s. And I can't thank you enough. I mean, Debbie, you and I go back for so many years, and we've talked about these days, those days, many, many times. But I'm so pleased that you could come into the studio and talk to us.
1: Thank you, Edward. It's been a real pleasure to reminisce with you all. Thank you.
0: Well, thank you so much, Deb. So just hang on, don't run away, because you're going to get another mention when I play my piece of music.
1: Okay.

0: with sincere apologies for all the technical hitches there. Don't know what happened there, lining up that last trick, which was should have been Long Tall Sally. But instead, we've just been listening to Paul McCartney from his Run Devil Run album and No Other Baby.
1: Bad finger on the controls there, Michael.
0: Well, somewhere.
1: Bad finger, taking it round in circles. Bad finger, the group, the band, the name.
0: Anyway, that was lovely listening to Debbie, and really bringing back the textures, the smells, the people and so on. And quite a unique interview. We're so pleased that Debbie popped into the studio. You're listening now to the regular programme, the occasional regular programme that Edward and I put out from the studios of Liverpool Community Radio. You can either hear us on the air, on your radio, on 106.7, and just before the programme ends, I'll remind you again of how you can listen to us on podcast. Well, my own little story, not wanting to up any of those stories from Debbie, is that I used to go to various hops to listen and watch the Mersey Beat groups, and one of my favourites was the Remo Quartet. And they used to play a piece of music written by Chet Atkins and made famous by Duane Eddy. But they used to play it on the on their repertoire. And you'd go up to the front of the stage, as Debbie would explain, and they would play all sorts of requests. So here's Duane Eddy's version of Trombone.

0: So that was Duane Eddy's version of the piece of music written by Chet Atkins called Trombone, and it was the Remo Quartet that used to play that as part of their regular repertoire when they did all those bars and town halls and so on. And of course, I think I'm almost sure they would have played at the Cavern as well. Edward.
1: Michael. Now, Debbie, I'm going to bring into the conversation your late husband, Nigel, who is a very good friend of both Michael and I. We've all known each other ever since we were growing up. And in fact, Nigel was part of the original early skiffle days. He had a beatable guitar and a beatable tea chest, usually with strings missing, etc., etc. Well, that was Nigel. He was part of the skiffle era. Nigel was a sound engineer, and for a lot of his time, he actually stored his equipment and used as a base the Cavern, the back rooms at the Cavern. And although you didn't know him at that time, he was at the Cavern. You didn't meet him until much later. But it was like ships passing in the night. You were both there, not quite at the same time, but you'd never met each other. You actually met each other when my late wife and I introduced the two of you together. And I remember that night pretty well. Because Eunice said, let's introduce Debbie to Nigel. I said, I don't like introducing people. You know, you just don't know how that's going to work out. So the two of you came to dinner. You wouldn't go home. And I think we left you the keys to lock up. We went off to bed. And then the rest, of course, is history. You were together for so many years until, sadly, Nigel passed away only a year or more ago. But during the time that we were so friendly, and I think it was shortly after Eunice died, and you and Nigel were really, really kind to me. And on one of my visits to you for dinner, you presented me with a box set of Jerry Lee Lewis discs, The Killer, because you knew I was a big fan. And I might have played this before, but there are two tracks that I want to play now. And the first one is called Drinking Wine, Spodey Odie.

You see, I told you you were going to get some rock and roll. There you are. I'm true to my word. True to my word. And I'm going to play another track from Jerry Lee Lewis. And this one is for my Caroline, who's probably either in Wales or driving to Wales or doing something, chasing sheep out of her garden in Llangollen, one of them. And this is called You Make Me Breathless.

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0: Revelous.
1: That was Jerry Lee Lewis. Two tracks from Jerry Lee when he was on his prime. He was kicking the piano stool, banging the keys with his feet. He was a wild man. He called himself the Killer, but he was a really wild man. And Debbie, just before you leave us, you want this one other thing you want to tell everybody about.
2: Yes, if anybody's interested, my book is called Cavern Club, The Inside Story. It's available in all Beatles outlets in Liverpool, also from the BeatlesBookstore.com, Waterstones in the UK. If you're in America, it's Amazon worldwide, also Amazon in the UK, and in Barnes & Noble in the US as well.
1: It's a great read, and I would encourage everybody who has an interest in Beatles and the Cavern to go ahead, seek it out and go buy it. And very kindly, you actually gave Eunice and I a little mention towards the back there. So
2: I certainly
1: thank you very much, Debbie Greenberg. You've been a fabulous guest. Thank you so much.
2: My pleasure. Thank you. Thank you, Edward. Thank you.
3: Thank
2: Michael.
3: You. Okay, well, you're listening to Liverpool Community Radio and our occasional programme brought to you by myself, Michael, and my good pal, Edward. We like playing film theme music. One of our favourites is Woody Allen. And one of the things about Woody Allen, he always has marvellous theme music. And on one of his films called Midnight in Paris, he used a backing track by Sidney Bechet, and it's called Si tu vois ma mère.

was Sidney Bechet and some of the music used by Woody Allen in his films. Staying with film music, here's an interesting piece of music with an interesting and sad story. It's a piece of music written by Carlos Gardel, and it's called Por Una Cabeza, and it's written by Carlos Gardel, who was a heartthrob in South America, in Spanish-speaking countries, in a 1935 film called Tango Bar. And the lyrics were written by Alfredo Lapeira. And it's such a good piece of music that it's used often by classical music groups for tango background and string quartets. You might have seen in three films where it was used, in Martin Brest's film The Scent of a Woman, and it was also used in Steven Spielberg's film Schindler's List, and also by James Cameron in his film True Lies. Por una cabeza is, in Spanish, an expression for horse racers, where they say, my horse won or lost by a head. So por una cabeza is a head, as in horse racing. The sad part of the story is that both Lapeira and Gardel died in an aeroplane crash in 1935. So two very, very important songwriters and film heartthrobs were no more through that very tragic accident. Anyway, you may recognise this piece of music. It's Carlos Gardel singing it himself, and it's called Por Una Cabeza.

0: Well, thank you for that, Michael. That's really interesting. It's not often I get to hear music from the 1930s. I'm going to play you a track from the 2000s. The next one is by American singer Ray Stevens. Those of you who remember or know Ray Stevens will remember the big hits he had with Play Misty For Me or Turn Your Radio On, etc. But he also was a novelty song writer, and he wrote all manner of silly songs, like It's Me Again, Margaret, I'm Kissing You Goodbye, Eric the Awful. But, and this one's got an odd title as well. But you have to listen to the words to this one. And this one's called the Mississippi Squirrel Revival. The Mississippi Squirrel Revival. You have to listen to the words.
1: Well, when I was a kid, I'd take a trip every summer down to Mississippi to visit my granny and her antebellum world.

weed eater loose in his Fruit of the Looms. He fell to his knees to plead and beg, and the squirrel ran out of his britches leg unobserved to the other side of the room.

0: great singer and a very funny comedian.
1: He absolutely was. Yeah. I mean, the music that he wrote and the music that he sang. I actually had the pleasure of meeting him one day many years ago with our good friend David Deacon. We'd gone to a big show in London with all manner of people, including Ray Stevens. And David had plenty of what you call chutzpah. And he rang up Ray Stevens. He was staying in the same hotel. He rang his number, you know, in his room. I said, "Hi, Ray, this is Dave Deacon from Liverpool. I'm here with a couple of my mates. Do you fancy having a cup of tea with us later?" And Ray said, "Yeah, sure." So Ray Stevens came down to the lounge in the hotel. And there we were, sitting having tea with Ray Stevens. Fabulous day.
0: Very good.
1: And then we stole stuff from the hotel. Well, I'm not telling you which hotel. No.
0: Or what stuff. On eBay.
2: Have you still got it?
0: Well, it's always nice to play Matt Munro on our programme, and has one of Matt Munro's great songs written by two very, very famous songwriters. In Germany, the late Udo Jürgens wrote some lovely songs in German, and our well-known British lyricist, Don Black, would write the English lyrics. And this is "If I Never Sung or Sing Another Song."

0: Well, there we are. We've come to the end of a great programme. We think it's great because we played some lovely music and had a lovely guest talking to us. We hope you'll join us again in a couple of months' time. This programme will go out several times over the month of August and September, I think. So we'll be here when the leaves are turning brown and grey and bleh.
1: Well, that could be a song title.
0: When the leaves are burnt, turning bleh.
1: Well, yeah. I'm sure there is a song when autumn leaves.
0: Autumn leaves, yes. Well, we'll try that. Anyway, thanks for staying with us. And from me, Michael Swerdlow, and from my
1: and
0: mate,
1: from me, Edward Robinson, on this side of the mic, and the lovely Hillary, who's accompanying us again, which is absolutely fine. Lovely. And our lovely guest, Debbie.
2: Thank you. It's been a pleasure to be here. Thank you.
1: And it's always been good. It's always good fun, good rubbish chat, and great music.
0: Until next time, thanks for listening. Bye
1: and
0: for now.
1: Goodbye.

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0: Hello, my name's Steve Farragher, and I'm here to explain to you all about the LCR Club 100. 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And
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I realise £100 is a big ask, especially at the moment, but in reality this £100 equates to eating one Greg steak bake or drinking one Starbucks coffee a week. In return for being part of Club 100, you'll get a framed certificate, an LCR mug, and the chance to be a guest on our programme, Kenny Island Discs. But more importantly, you'll get a warm fuzzy feeling that you or your organisation is contributing to a worthwhile community project. You can either make a one-off payment by BACS of £100 or set up a monthly standing order of only £8.34. Donations need to be made to Kensington Vision, which is all one word, Community Interest Company via the Co-op Bank. Our SOR code is 089299. That's 089299. And our bank account details are 65255654. That's 65255654. If you'd like more information or more details, then contact me, Steve Farragher, by emailing steve@l-c-r.co.uk. Or you can even call into the LCR studio, 53 to 57 Holt Road. And you can also see what your donation is delivering to the community. Thanks very much for listening.

0: 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Liverpool Community Radio 106.7 FM. Hello, good afternoon, good evening, good morning, whoever listens to us. It is a new daily course on me, Matty Grimes, with you still too. Not on my own today, Alan's here. Hello.
1: Hello.
0: With you, I say with you still too. Yeah. If you don't know who we are or what we are, let me introduce ourselves. We are Liverpool's only local community radio station on FM. We are Liverpool Community Radio. Been on there since 2019 when Ofcom said, do you know what? You've done enough. You can have a five-year licence. And then in 2024... Yeah, no. Then in 2024, they went, you can have another five. You're doing quite well. 2029, who knows? And the show's new daily course on Monday, Friday between 12 and 2. First hour, look at the paper. Second hour, guests. No guests today, but, you know, we get through. We're also online at l-c-r.co.uk. On election, your smart speaker, you have to play the Liverpool Community Radio from June in. You'll get an advert. Don't blame us. Blame Alexa. Yeah. Right to them. A device called Radio Garden app, which you can get to your phone, which means you can listen to us anywhere. And also on DAB Digital Radio, where we play very nice with all our friends on there. Mm-hmm. But, you know, we never get invited round.
1: Make sure you listen to DAB Plus. For us, because you won't get it.
0: It's your fault. We never get invited round.
1: It's always my fault.
0: Yeah, exactly. So... Yeah, that's true. Anyway, so that, you know, that's basically how the show works. Look through the papers and have a chat. So you can get in touch with us, 077-61-908-063 is the number. Also, as well, you can get us on social media, excellent at LCRFM, Facebook, Liverpool Community Radio, New Voice of the City, Instagram and TikTok as well. Oh, before we go any further, my guess is Florida are waking up. Tom and Joyce, Walkabout Wednesday. Hope it went well. Morning to you too. Hope you had a nice nice little Walkabout Wednesday.
1: And fall down Thursday.
0: Yeah, more than likely, yes. Anyway, let's have the headlines on the front of the paper, shall we?
1: Yeah, I've got the eye.
0: Yes.
1: And the principal headline on here is about the passengers who stormed the cockpit to save an Israeli plane from crashing. Apparently, it dropped something like 14,000 feet.
0: I think it was 34,000 feet and dropped to 17,000.
1: Eventually, but say that it took 14,000 feet were dropped in 30 seconds.
0: That's a lot.
1: Yeah. I wonder how many people have got hearing problems as a result of it.
0: The main thing is the plane came down safely.
1: Absolutely. Apparently, the co-pilots stabbed the captain of the plane. And fortunately, there were a flight crew sat.
0: Yeah, there happened to be a British pilot on board.
1: Yeah. So there was actually structural damage to the plane as well.
0: Well,
1: where it descended so quickly, it lost its tail fin.
0: Well, it landed safely, and the gentleman's been taken to hospital, and the gentleman's been arrested, so.
1: The Israeli defence minister said it was an attempted jihadist terror attack and that a 9/11 atrocity star was averted. Somebody said, I grabbed the attacker and put him in a chokehold. It's one of the passengers. The Israelis say the security checks on pilots flying into the country will now be increased.
0: Yeah, well, you know, these things happen.
1: Mm-hmm.
0: These things happen. What else is on the front? Is that it?
1: No, we've got the Prime Minister's been criticised for his defence of the Manchester City owners.
0: This is going to go on and on.
1: Yeah. There's a piece about an art exhibition about Pierre Renoir. It said, no, Renoir does not suck at painting. He's been pretty much maligned in the past, but
0: has he?
1: Apparently, this exhibition is a bit special.
0: Oh, okay. Well, I have no idea.
1: I quite like Renoir.
0: Renoir, I have no idea.
1: My favourite Renoir painting is A Dance of the Moulin de la Galette.
0: A what?
1: It's a picture of lots of ladies and gentlemen sat round tables. Dance.
0: All right.
1: What else is there?
0: I wasn't sure to pay attention to school.
1: Back to politics. Cabinet split after Burnham opens the door for reversing Brexit. TV insiders say that Traitors is the last chance to save the licence fee. Apparently, it's the first night of the new series tonight.
0: It is, yes.
1: And an opinion piece here. Nigella's Welcome bites into skinny culture. Apparently they're talking about Nigella Lawson and her place on the latest British Bake Off series.
0: Okay, fair enough.
1: In case anybody was or disabused people of it, there are a full page tribute to the late Esther Anson.
0: Indeed.
1: I never did like her television programming, but I got all the respect in the world for her for the way she started up Childline.
0: Yeah, indeed, yeah. That's the thing, isn't it? So
1: yeah, that's certainly the one thing I'd probably be remembered for
0: rather than
1: third rate television consumer programmes.
0: Honestly. Really? I've got the Echo. It's not no longer newspaper of the year. It's a shame. Mm-hmm. So it's Thursday, the 1st of October. It's October.
1: It's October.
0: Which means
1: 5/6 of the way through the year.
0: Thank you. Bit technical, but thanks. Anyway. Yeah, you're right. Anyway. Still don't work, don't know. Let's have a look at the headlines on the front of that, shall we? I was Ringo's neighbour, but to me, he was just my brother's mate. Oh. Mm. Mayor would love to bring back New Brighton Ferry Crossing. Mm-hmm. Maybe. I think it would be good in the summer. Football story. Klopp on Man City charges. I'm absolutely fine with what we've achieved in Liverpool. But the main headline, is payback time for cop who stole from dark web crime boss. Mm-hmm. Orders to pay more than £1 million in compensation, but the Liverpool crook he helped won't see a penny of it. So there you go. And on the front of the Metro is the story you talked about, passenger storm cabin after co-pilot stabs captain, with the headline, "We got him." And celebrity traitors are in the hoods.
1: Yep.
0: Whatever that means.
1: I think it's basically... It's the television licensing people are going to be on the lookout for people who evade the license.
0: So no, it says celebrity traitors are in the hoods.
1: Yeah.
0: Right.
1: I had a look through there. There's a piece in there saying that the television licensing authorities are going to be looking for people that are watching it without a license, whether that's apocryphal or... cold threat, empty threat, no idea.
0: I have no idea. Genuinely, I've got no idea because I've never watched a programme in my life. Anyway, and as well as that, we're playing music from local bands, ladies and gentlemen. Kick off with this one. From Banners. Didn't know this was using the Karate Kid. Not the original, the brand new one. Until our friends in Florida told me. This is Someone to You on Liverpool Community Radio 106.7 FM. Hello.

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Come join me on my LCR. 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Come join me on my LCR show, The Jazz Cavern. Funky Saxes.

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10: 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Liverpool Community Radio 106.7 FM. Did Eddie Quass on me, Matthew Armstrong. Stubbs over there.
11: Hello.
10: Well, he was a minute ago. Are we still there?
11: Slam.
10: With you till 2. Right, come on then, let's do what we normally do.
11: Yeah, so as we normally look at the side column of the news matrix on page 2 of the eye, so I shall do today.
10: You do what you normally do.
11: Today's quote of the day is from Claire Booth Luce.
10: Who?
11: She's an American writer and one of the very first female ambassadors overseas for America.
10: Oh, okay.
11: She was also married to Howard Luce, who owned and found one of the co-founders of the Today magazine and Sports Illustrated.
10: Oh, right. Did they have a moose loose? Sorry.
11: There was a moose loose room.
10: That was the one, yeah.
11: It was a loose moose.
10: That was a bad joke. Yeah, bad joke. Go on, move on.
11: She said, courage is the ladder on which all other virtues mount.
10: Oh, okay. Fair enough. All right. Fair enough. Yeah, okay.
11: Very profound.
10: Very profound for a Thursday.
11: Yeah, so today's birthday.
10: Oh, here we go. Join in at home,
11: happy
10: folks.
11: Happy birthday to Harry Hill.
10: Oh, Harry Hill. Don't know where to find that. Oh, no, it's to sort this out.
11: Yeah.
10: Fine. Harry Hill, 63.
11: He will be next year.
10: Was he 62?
11: Yeah,
10: that was close.
11: Julie Andrews.
10: Dame Julie Andrews.
11: The Hills Are Alive to
10: Sound of Music. Yeah, and of

0: course, there's always that story that, you know, every time they did the bit on the hill, which on top of the mountain, it took about 5 or 6 takes because the helicopter rotorblade downforce put it on a backside four times.
1: Helps us slide downhill.
0: So, 92.
1: And 91. Pretty good.
0: Thanks.
1: Baroness May.
0: Theresa May. Theresa, as we know her. Or as we know, as she was known. Theresa May, 73.
1: 70.
0: Ah. Getting closer.
1: Emerald Fennell.
0: Who?
1: Emerald Fennell Fennell. She's a filmmaker.
0: 48?
1: 41.
0: Oh.
1: Brie Larson.
0: Who?
1: Actress.
0: Oh, okay.
1: Brie as in cheese.
0: Oh, right, okay. 39.
1: 37.
0: Ah, man.
1: Pretty good going.
0: I'm getting closer.
1: Mason Greenwood.
0: Footballer.
1: Yes.
0: Now playing in Spain. Yeah, he used to play for Manchester United, obviously, and there was an incident. Mason Greenwood, 29.
1: 25.
0: Aye.
1: And Mark Durden-Smith.
0: Oh, yeah, presenter Judith Chalmers' son.
1: Yeah.
0: Oh, now then.
1: And Mark Durden's dad, Mark Durden's son.
0: Well, up.
1: Yeah.
0: 64.
1: 58.
0: Oh, dear. Yes.
1: So today's anniversary.
0: Yeah, this is the one.
1: Scares me that I was around for this.
0: Here we go. Here we go.
1: Saturday, the 1st of October, 1960.
0: Ooh, okay.
1: Nigeria becomes independent from Britain after decades of colonial rule. Sir Abubakar Tafawa Balewa was the country's first prime minister, whilst Nnamdi Azikiwe serves as governor general.
0: That's
1: independence
0: impressive.
1: Created Africa's most populous country at the time.
0: Oh, that's okay.
1: Yeah.
0: Well, there you go.
1: So, do you want to do a list?
0: Yes, I think we should do a list. I've got music. You've got the list.
1: Yeah.
0: It goes well together. Go on, then.
1: Okay. Well, today's list is about chocolate fudge cake. A quarter of Britons would choose chocolate fudge cake to celebrate their birthday. According to research from the matcha brand Perfect Ten, nearly a third of those questions say there's no such thing as too early to eat birthday cake on their birthday, rising to 35% amongst 25 to 34-year-olds.
0: Give us the list. People are going, forget the intro, give us the list.
1: At ninth equals funfetti or rainbow cake.
0: Okay, yeah, I can get that.
1: And cupcakes.
0: Yep, okay.
1: Seventh equals caterpillar cake.
0: Which one, though, is a question.
1: Do you want to
0: easy. We're not having to get to a court case, thank you. Move on.
1: Seventh equals ice cream cake. I thought it was called a baked Alaska.
0: I have no idea. Arctic roll, I knew it was. Anyway,
1: fifth equals lemon drizzle.
0: It's not a bad cake, lemon drizzle, with a cup of tea.
1: Don't like it.
0: Typical. Heathen.
1: Carrot cake?
0: Yes, like carrot cake.
1: Carrot cake.
0: Anything you can. Never mind.
1: No,
0: we're off to.
1: The topping on carrot cake is.
0: As what?
1: Cheese. Is cottage cheese.
0: No, it's not. It's not. Is it?
1: It is.
0: Okay. Never knew that. Just thought it was cream.
1: Third equals cheesecake.
0: I'm not a big fan of cheesecake.
1: Yeah,
0: go on.
1: Third equal, quite like it's red velvet cake.
0: I know, red velvet's nice, with a bit of whipped cream.
1: Yeah.
0: You know, the squirty cream as well.
1: Yeah.
0: Yeah, say no more.
1: Second, Victoria sponge.
0: Yeah, can't go wrong with Victoria sponge.
1: Absolutely cannot.
0: No.
1: Absolutely
0: not.
1: We know.
0: No. Again with cream. Fresh or squirty, doesn't matter.
1: Even more preferable to what actually came in at number one.
0: Go on, what did come in at number one?
1: Chocolate fudge cake.
0: Nothing wrong with that.
1: Nothing
0: but
1: wrong
0: jam with cream or ice cream?
1: ice cream definitely.
0: Or custard even. Some people have the custard.
1: Some people have got good taste.
0: Indeed. We do it next door on the croissant of inequality. When we got chocolate fudge cake, people have it with custard. Nice. So, you know.
1: Especially if we've got Suzanne over the castle.
0: Don't even think about it.
1: Anyway. Sue is the station's cafe's resident genius.
0: She is.
1: Accept no substitutes.
0: No, absolutely don't accept no substitutes, ladies and gentlemen. We switch music.
1: Sue, I'll send you the bill later.
0: Yeah, that's the one. Not that we're going to pay it, but, you know. Anyway, we switch music to our fabulous 80s-inspired jazz. I think Frank would like this track, you know. I think he'd approve of it. It's Metaporte. It's called Garden Party. It's quite a good track. Anyway, we play it because it's this day in music, which basically means things that happen this day in music. Plus it fills time. So we'll start, shall we? 1956. Test screenings of Elvis Presley films Love Me Tender resulted in people being upset at the death of his character. Attempt to reach a compromise between the death and pleasing his fans, Presley filmed an extra scene and recorded an extra verse to the title track to be played over the end credits. This was his acting debut and the only time in his acting career that Elvis did not receive top billing. This day in 1967, the first edition of Radio 1's Top Gear was aired, presented by John Peel and Pete Drummond. They featured The Move, Traffic, Pink Floyd, Tim Rose and Tomorrow featuring Keith West. The name Top Gear had been chosen after a national competition, really. The winning entry had been submitted by a young woman called Susan Warne, who attended the first recording and interviewed on the programme. Top Gear began life in 1964 on the BBC Light programme and was revived with a progressive rock focus in 1967. No idea. This day, 1973, the Simon Park Orchestra were at number one in the UK single charts with Eye Level, which was taken from Vanderborg. Yes. It was the first TV theme to become number one. 1977, Mecco, I think that's his name, or their name, started a two-week run at number one on the US single charts with a disco version of Star Wars theme. Had other hits with versions of Close Encounters, Wizard of Oz, and The Empire Strikes Back. I'm going to have to Google that shortly.
1: It's music, Jim, but not as we know it.
0: let's jump forward, shall we? 1988. Bon Jovi scored their first UK number one album with New Jersey, their fourth release. The follow-up to Slippery When Wet, which is a great album. Produced by Billboard Hot 100 Top 10 Singles, the most top 10 hits to date for a hard rock album, Bad Medicine and I'll Be There For You, both hit number one on the Billboard Hot 100 in America. 1994's magazine listed New Kids on the Block, remember them? Mm-hmm. As the fifth richest entertainer in the US with an income of $78 million. The group enjoyed success in the late 80s, early 90s and had sold more than 80 million records worldwide.
1: Around with VW car badges around their neck.
0: No, they were the Beastie Boys. Oh, okay. Honestly.
1: They're the same kind of generation, right?
0: Yeah, they were actually, yeah. Yeah. Story about them.
1: Mark Wahlberg was one, wasn't
0: he? Who?
1: Mark Wahlberg was one.
0: I'm not sure, mate. I know one of them did get arrested in Liverpool and had to come back to face trial. I'll tell you that story in a minute. In 2007, the Spice Girls London reunion concert sold out in, guess how long? 38 seconds after fans were notified tickets had gone on sale. More than 1 million people in the UK registered for the concert on the 15th of December 2007 at the O2 Arena. Tickets cost between £55 and £75, and 3 more London dates were added to the World Tour, which was kicking off in Vancouver on the 2nd of December. Yes, Beastie Boys. At the height of their fame in 87, 88, came to Liverpool to do a concert.
1: Yeah.
0: Down at the good old Royal Court. Mm-hmm. Concert turned a little bit feisty. Fruity. A little bit fruity when the lead singer decided to throw a can into the crowd. Mm. What the lead singer didn't
1: threw it back in.
0: Correct. And a little bit of a little bit of a melee yeah. broke out, shall we say, where the police were involved. Yeah. And the manager coming on stage saying, if you don't stop, we're not coming back on stage, to which I assume he just got the same treatment. Yes. But the lead singer was actually charged with assault and had to come back to Liverpool to face trial. So, right, do you know what? This has got me... Just that one going thing, back there, right.
1: One thing about Liverpool, aggravate one person, you get an entire city on your back.
0: Yeah, that's true. I don't think he expected what he expected. No. And this was the thing. I think he thought, well, if I do this, then, you know, oh, they're not going to do anything. No, mate, you throw something into the crowd, you're going to get absolutely... You're going to get it returned.
1: Yeah.
0: You're going to get it returned. Yeah. Twice as bad. And I don't think he understood this.
1: Mm.
0: And it was like, right, okay. But then, obviously, they've seen what's happened.
1: Yeah.
0: And obviously, I think he got charged. He had to come back to Liverpool. I think he got suspended. I'm not sure, but it was a while ago. Right, this Mecco, right, this Star Wars, right?
1: Yes.
0: Put your headphones on. Genuinely, this was 1977.

0: It just shows.
1: The original.
0: It just shows what you could get away with back then.
1: Yeah.
0: I mean, yeah. Think about that coming out of a disco and everyone doing lightsaber impressions. And Chewbacca impressions. Yeah, that's the one, yeah. Chewbacca impressions. Oh, hang on, I get to... Hang on, there's more to come. Hang on. Wait for it. Wait for it. You know what's got to be included in this, haven't you? Yeah. R2 and 3CPO. Got to be, surely. Well, mate.
1: C3PO was the squeaky one.
0: C3PO was the one. He was the... There you go. His R2. Squeaky one. Visions of R2 doing a head spin. Anyway, right, let's just fade that because that'll be stuck in your head all day. Oh, dear me. Oh, please. R2 stuck on his head doing a head spin.
1: I can imagine. I went to see Letters of Brezhnev the other week.
0: Oh, yeah.
1: Down at the Royal Court, and lo and behold, stood at the entrance on the way in was Pete Price.
0: Ah.
1: Could you imagine him doing a head spin? Probably. Was right, he probably would.
0: Probably. Yeah, I think I'm just picturing R2-D2 doing the head spin on the dance floor. Let's play some music, we'll talk some more stories. It's going to be one of those shows. Strap yourselves in. Liverpool Community Radio 106.7 FM. You may be these guys. You may not have to call the Beatles.

0: can I apologise if that record's stuck in your head? I really do apologise. Not this one, the one we played before. That's the Beatles, Real Love. Liverpool coming to Radio 106.7 FM. You got any quass on me, Matthew Grimes? I'll subs over there.
1: No.
0: With your tilter. Reason we played that, one, because it was the next track up, and two, because this would lead nicely into the story. To millions of Beatles fans worldwide, he's known as Sir Ringo Starr. But to Kathy Miles, he's just Richie from next door. Now, Kathy, 72, fondly recalls her days growing up in Liverpool days. And especially at the time, she took Ringo some eggs from her mum, only to be met by the entire Fab Four. Now, she grew up on 11 Admiral Grove with Ringo and his mum, Elsie Stark, and stepdad Harry Graves next door at number 10. The two families were close, with Kathy's mum, Nancy, and Elsie regularly popping in each other's homes for a cup of tea, as he did in those days. But as Ringo's career began to take off, the quiet street was transformed with the arrival of fans and photographers from around the world. You can imagine. Kathy, who's 72 now, lives in Queensbury, North Wales, still has vivid memories of the day she was sent round to Ringo's house while he was cooking egg and chips. She said, there was one time he shouted over the wall of the yard to me, can I borrow some eggs? And my mum sent me round, as you would do. So when Kathy walked in to Ringo's home, she was greeted by three of the other Beatles sitting inside. She said, I went round with the eggs and can remember that clearly because by then it was well known that they were something. Mm-hmm. I remember going in, Paul was sitting in an armchair and John was leaning on the fireplace and George was sitting on the other settee. Ringo brought our food for Paul and I sat on his knee and he gave me a chip butty or sarnie off his plate. Nice.
1: Nice to know that he's maintained the standards.
0: Yeah. They were just on the cusp of fame and it must have been only within 6 months after that his mum had to move because it became impossible for her to live there anymore, which was very sad about. He did buy a house for him in Walton. I remember my mum taking me to visit her and telling that off because she had a pint of Sterry milk on the table. Hello. and said, oh, Elsie, you can't be living here. And not have a fresh milk in a jug. So Kathy was born in the Admiral Grove house, lived there till she was 12. So basically, Kathy would say, also she went on to say that pretty much she recalls opening the front door to go to school and finding photographers waiting outside to catch a glimpse of the drummer. She said, pretty much after the release of the first single, it just exploded. I'd open the door, go to school, and there'd be photographers from Germany, America, all over the place, snapping anything that moved. It became crazy. I literally had to fight my way through a crowd of photographers at the end of the road to get to school. There was one time I was playing in the street, and a German film crew had come to make a documentary about them, and they called me out to walk down the street with the presenter. It felt pretty surreal. But to me, he was just my brother's friend. Mm. Oh, yeah. That's nice, that.
1: Nice to hear human stories.
0: Well, yeah, I mean, you know, he's a nice enough fella.
1: So, a couple of inhuman stories here.
0: Yeah, go on.
1: Firstly, a bid to buy the former home of the RAF's Dambuster Squadron in Lincolnshire, involving plans to create more than 3,600 jobs, has been rejected. Scampton Holdings Limited said it's deeply disappointed at being informed by the sale agents that its bid to acquire RAF Scampton had been unsuccessful.
0: Oh, no.
1: Yeah.
0: That's not good.
1: And a Florida woman has been accused of firing a rifle at singers Rihanna and $AP ASAP Rocky's home in Los Angeles.
0: ASAP. ASAP Rocky.
1: I've never heard of him.
0: He's a rapper, apparently, from what I can understand.
1: I was going to say he's a spelling mistake.
0: No, that's the way he does it.
1: Yeah. But the woman firing the gun hit a trailer they were in and a nursery where their children were. She's been charged with attempted murder. The case against Ivana Lizette Ortiz, 36, was opened by a Los Angeles County judge yesterday.
0: All right, okay.
1: On the basis of mentioning other musicians, Tony Iommi, the guitarist with the rock group Black Sabbath, was made an MBE yesterday by the Princess Royal at an investiture in Windsor Castle. Iommi, 78 now, formed the band in 1968 with the late Ozzy Osbourne, Bill Ward, and the bass player Terence Geezer Butler.
0: Nice. Yeah. Nice. Moving on. Mm-hmm. Anything else?
1: The only couple of bits here. You do your bit first.
0: Okay. My bit is this. I have to play this because it's part of the story. When it starts. When you're ready. There you go. So, ladies and gentlemen, Neighbours is heading back to our screens once again with a modern makeover. Well, it's like something, it's like Dracula. You kill him and someone pulls a stake out and he comes back. Anyway.
1: Oh, it's just a bad dream.
0: Yeah, something like that. Bounce is available. Anyway, moving swiftly on. With the modern makeover and Barbie star Margot Robbie front and centre. After facing the axe three times, just three, it's remarkable TV history. The Australian soap celebrated its 40th anniversary last year. But when Amazon Prime Video pulled the plug last December, it looked as if Ramsay Street might finally fade out now. However, another version of the soap is on its way, making use of AI to transform archive episodes for a new generation. Oh, just like you thought you couldn't escape it. A production company, Fremantle, which is partnered with Roseberry, which specialised in creating programmes in a vertical format for its Epis app. Still with me? Good. According to Variety, episodes featuring Margot Robbie as Donna Friedman will be reworked using AI-assisted technology. Right. So, Margot Robbie appeared in Neighbours between 2008 and 2011, years before becoming a Hollywood star with hits like Barbie and The Wolf of Wall Street.
1: Mm-hmm.
0: And while the soap has a slew of famous alumni, including Kylie Minogue, Jason Donovan, Guy Pearce, Natalie Imbruglia, Delta Goodman. It is
1: Jesse Spencer.
0: What?
1: Jesse Spencer.
0: Who?
1: Yeah.
0: Exactly. And anyway, it is Donna, in brackets Robbie, that the new edit will put into the spotlight. 150 minutes of content is expected to be created by the archive. After the archive is scanned using Roseberry's Red Snapper AI assisted platform, an early glimpse suggests Donna's storyline will be focusing on her relationship with Ringo Brown, not Ringo Starr, played by Sam Clarke. A Roseberry co-founder and CEO of Guy Hammerat has said the Neighbours is an iconic piece of television history. Indeed, it is, and exactly the kind of premier entertainment IP we believe. Can thrive in the vertical format. So, Fremantle commercial and international CEO Jens Richter has said it's an exciting example of how technology and creative thinking can unlock new values from our diverse catalogue and content library. However, some fans are not thrilled at all with the soap returning in a new format. I think I would prefer the proper series to just come back, one fan wrote. This wouldn't be the same, another wrote, with a third saying, sometimes we just need to let go and focus on reruns. I don't know where to go.
1: You couldn't make it up, could you?
0: You couldn't make it up. I genuinely don't know where to go. I just noticed it and thought, you know what? But, right, Neighbours, yes, was successful. And, you know the story behind it. It was put on BBC of an evening. It was shown at lunchtime, but Michael Grade's daughter at the time was off school, and I think she was off sick, and then she said to her dad, look, this would be better off where kids could watch it. You know, teenagers could watch it. Yeah. So they put it into the 5:35 slot,
1: mm-hmm.
0: and that's when it went. So there you go. Neighbours, who needs him? Our friends have been in touch. Hello. Joyce and Tom have been in touch. Morning!
1: Joyce.
0: Hello! Another walk about Wednesday, the Outback. Ray the Barman says hi. Hi, Ray. It's been a full moon earlier in the week, which means king tides around the coast. Hello.
1: Mm-hmm.
0: So a lot of flooding around the streets of Fort Lauderdale. When the moon is full, the tide is high. Wasn't that a song, The Tide Is High? Blondie. Blondie.
1: Yeah.
0: Anyway, Joyce is off to Little Torch Key with Barbara and his sister Susan, who's over from Liverpool. Enjoy.
1: Enjoy, yes. Definitely.
0: Yes. And dogs sitting at Robert and Kay's house, who have infinite blue charters in Marathon Key. That's right, it's a little boat and company. If you're mm-hmm. down in Charters Key and you want a boat, go see them. Tell them we sent you. Not going to get a discount, but tell them we sent you. Right, moving on. This show's descending very quickly, isn't it?
1: We haven't got any downhill gearing, has it?
0: No, we haven't got any downhill gear. No. You're quite correct.
1: No brakes.
0: It's going downhill quicker. Anyway, moving swiftly on. Go on.
1: Okay.
0: Are you going to get through 2 o'clock?
1: A blind man has threatened the British Museum with legal action.
0: Oh, no.
1: Claiming it failed to provide audio-described tours of the biotapestry. A pre-action letter sent to the museum by law firm Lee Day on behalf of Dr. Yusuf Ali Osman argues that not providing audio described tour breaches the Equality Act.
0: It's got a point. I mean, the Bayo Tapestry is, what's about 64 long?
1: Yeah.
0: Is it? I don't know. But, yeah, for someone who has visual impairments, indeed can't see,
1: yeah.
0: You know, I agree with him. I feel there should be audio description. You know, I mean, nowadays you go to the match and you can't see, you have commentary.
1: Commentary, yeah.
0: You know, any sporting event or, you know, and, you know, if you go out and about, there is facilities that, but why the British Museum hasn't got it, I don't know. I feel it should have, especially if someone's paid, you know, to see it, to see the Bayeux Tapestry.
1: Yeah.
0: And even though they can't see it, they can have an audio saying that, you know, what it is.
1: They won't be allowed to do is touch it.
0: No, obviously, you can't touch it, can you?
1: No.
0: No. Why?
1: Because it's fabric and it's very fragile.
0: Oh, right, okay.
1: It's one of the eye foul, whether you look at it that way or not.
0: Well, I don't know. I've never seen it. I've seen a picture of it. I've never actually said to myself, I'm going down to London to look at the Bayeux Tapestry.
1: I've seen photographs, so I didn't actually want to go and see it when I had the opportunity.
0: Why?
1: It just didn't appeal to me.
0: Okay. It's a bit of history.
1: Yeah. I was also on my honeymoon at the time.
0: What was that, 1923?
1: Not quite, no.
0: Oh, okay. Sorry.
1: 1918.
0: Yeah. I was close, wasn't it, a few years out. Yeah, I don't know. No, I agree. If the British Museum cannot provide that, then, you know, they should state that there's no audio commentary. They should have an audio commentary. Right, classic example. Right, and I'll, you know, Westminster Abbey, right?
1: Yeah.
0: You go round there. You are given a headset.
1: Yeah.
0: Whether you are partially sighted, blind, or indeed normal people who can see, you know, you're given a headset.
1: Mm.
0: And you can press the button when you walk up to something and it will tell you about that. Yep. Now, they just do that normally.
1: Yep.
0: So, why is the British Museum doing this for an exhibition that a lot of people want to go and see?
1: Exactly.
0: I just don't get it. Pull your trousers up. Pull your socks up. British Museum and get it sorted, honestly. Anything else in there you want to cause trouble about?
1: Claudia Winkleman.
0: Oh, the traitors.
1: Yeah, has said she's too thick to take part in Celebrity Traitors. The show returns to BBC One tonight with a new batch of famous faces entering the Scottish castle. When asked if she had any ambition to be a contestant, Winkleman said she would never want to do that. She said, "I'm too thick. I mustn't play in public. I must not. Thank you so much. I'm just being honest. I could have come up with a schmoozier answer, but no. It's a privilege to play that game, but I think I would be just too awful at it."
0: Do you know what? I've never watched an episode of The Traitors. I don't technically understand it.
1: I watched the second half of the last one.
0: Yeah.
1: And it was quite gripping.
0: Well, I've not watched it. It's something that doesn't appeal to me. A lot of people say, you know, that they, you know, it's a really good, it's a good programme to watch and they get into it. But I
1: watched because I wanted to see Joe Marler reprise his ongoing act as the village idiot. I was just genuinely surprised that he was the one person there that actually seemed to have a brain and an analytical brain as well.
0: Yeah, fair enough, but, you know, it's...
1: Whilst we're talking about this...
0: Yes.
1: We mentioned the Celebrity Traitors of the TV licence.
0: Go away.
1: Watch Celebrity Traitors. right. Now pay the TV licence will be the message from the BBC as it seeks to avert a financial crisis by using the return of its biggest show to target millions of viewers.
0: Oh,
1: we mentioned that. We mentioned our resident genius.
0: We did mention our resident genius from next door. The quality takes
1: our breath away.
0: Yeah, indeed.
2: Hi, everyone.
0: Hello, Sue. Tell us about the new stuff that's in the cafe.
2: Well, we've got fantastic homemade Kenny pasties.
0: Yes.
2: Delicious veggie pasties made with corn mince, turnip, carrot, onion, Worcester sauce. Oh, delicious.
1: I'll
2: garlic.
1: Pick one up on the way out.
0: You'll be picking you up on the way out.
2: Yeah. So delicious. And all the usual things. What we have are gorgeous veggie breakfast.
1: What's today's soup?
2: And the soup today is a chunky potato and leek.
0: There
2: all
0: you go.
2: Homemade.
0: What more do you need?
2: What more do you need?
0: What more do you need? Come in and see us. 53, 57 and old. Thank you, Sue.
2: I'll pay you later.
0: Okie dokie. You what? You mean we get paid? Anyway, that's Sue from next door to Croissant Timber and Equality, ladies and gentlemen.
1: So, going back to what we were saying about...
0: Where were we?
1: Watch Celebrity Traitors now pay your TV licence.
0: Oh, is that
1: what we were... This is the message of the BBC. Right. As it sends to the financial crisis by using the return of its biggest show to target millions of viewers who watch its programmes without paying the licence fee.
0: OK.
1: Licence fee evasion and cancellations cost the BBC an estimated £1 billion last year. Audiences will see prominent messages telling them they need to pay the £180 a year charge when Celebrity Traitors returns to the BBC One tonight. With 15 million viewers watching Alan Carr win last year's series, the most watched TV programme of 2025, Celebrity Traitors is the best opportunity the BBC have to reach the 3.7 million households who are risking a £1,000 fine by watching TV live or iPlayer without a licence.
0: Oh, naughty.
1: A BBC insider said, "We know people are actually watching who say they don't need a licence. We used England games at the World Cup to tell people to get licensed, and that had some impact. Yeah. It got in the way of watching the football."
0: Not from the commentary team.
1: They loved it.
0: They loved it every time they had to mention it.
1: Yeah.
0: And I think there was one, I think it was Steve Wilson, said to Alan Shearer, "Have you got yours?" And he went, "That's not the question to ask, is it, while we're playing watching football?"
1: Absolutely.
0: Apparently, we've got a list now. I've just checked our... We have a little thing... thing here that we can see who's listening to us around the world, and we've got a list now. We've got two in Columbus, we've got our regulars in Fort Lauderdale, and we've got someone listening in Langhorne. Now, just on a quick little search, Langhorne, right, is in Pennsylvania. Do you know what it's most famous for being the home of?
1: Go on.
0: Sesame Place. Now, you're saying, what's Sesame Place?
1: It's down the end of the road from Sesame Street.
0: It's actually a theme park in the United States entirely based on Sesame Street, the television show. So if you're listening in Langhorne, maybe you're listening in Sesame Street. Hello.
1: A TV licence.
0: Well, obviously they don't need a TV licence over there, do they? They don't need a TV licence over there. I mean, you know, they know the way to Sesame Street.
1: Unbelievable.
0: Absolutely. Shocking. Do you know what? I think we are going to go till about 10 to 2 because we've got some... We're having quite so much fun here, ladies and gentlemen. I'm going to play an interview very shortly as well. Last weekend was Kip Out on the Cup for 2026, run by the NFC Foundation. Thanks to Jamie Allen, who is head of press for them, invited us along, done some interviews, had a good time. Over £120,000 was raised, but you'll find out more when we do the interviews. We'll play that out very shortly, indeed, as well as go through the papers. But we might as well play some music as well, because otherwise we just get told off that we're not playing music.
1: I did watch the Liverpool versus the rest of the world match on ITV the other week.
0: You mean the game for Hope on Channel 5?
1: Yes. I watched that, and they had one of our friends from Everton in the community interviewed on there.
0: Really?
1: Yeah.
0: Who?
1: Medium height lady, fairly amply built.
0: Narrows it down, mate. narrows it down.
1: I was going to say something, but even
0: no, please don't. Please don't. So anyway.
1: It came over really well.
0: So, I say, we're going to play that out very shortly. Indeed, right. We'll play some more music as well. Here's the Byrons. It's called Not Enough. Please listen.

0: fourth kick-off in a cup that's been organised by LFC Foundation. Tonight, 150 people sleep on the cot to experience what it's like to spend a night underneath the stars. Funds raised from the event will go to the LFC Foundation and also Liverpool Homeless FC. For the 450 people that are going to be here this evening, they can go home to a warm bed when they leave. For those on the street, they don't have that luxury, and the funds raised from this will go towards helping them. LFC staff as well as will be sleeping on the COP along with fans here this evening. So here we are, kick out of the COP 2026. It's the fourth time this has happened. The second time this young gentleman's been here, midfield maestro Sammy Lee. Sammy, welcome back, mate.
1: Cheers, Matt. Pleasure to be here, mate. Absolute pleasure.
0: So, what got you involved this year? Did you enjoy it last year when you were here?
1: It's not a case of enjoying it, mate. I realised the worth of it, you know what I mean, and the value of it, because it's all about making people aware of the situation, you know, so it's not something that you can say you enjoy. But I have to say, it's a pleasure to be here, because they're amongst great people, and as I said to you, what we're trying to do is just make awareness, create awareness for the big problem that we have in our city, but not only in our city, but in the country, you know, so, and if we can raise awareness, then we're doing not a bad job.
0: And that's the thing, by sleeping out on the COP, 150 people along with yourself are proving what it's like to be homeless, whereas in the morning they can then go home to a warm house where the people can't.
1: Exactly.
0: It gives you an experience of what they go through, isn't it?
1: Well, that's what I'm saying. That's why when you said, like, your first thing about enjoying it, it's not a case of enjoyment, but I feel privileged to be able to create the awareness of it. You know, and as you so rightly say, 450 is a raise upon the numbers of last year, which is great for us, you know. So with that, we've got more awareness. But as you so rightly say, Matt, tomorrow we can wake up and then go on to our nice bed or whatever. And unfortunately, they've still got the same situation. But as I say, we can only do our little bit. And all I'll say to you is, for people out there, please come and support it. And please come and support the numbers, because the more people know about it, the more we can understand it. And hopefully, the more we can eradicate it.
0: And of course, it's not just this that the foundation do. You've got the walking football. Are you involved in that? Do you go down and support them who do the walking football as well?
1: I go and do the homeless football, yes, for sure, down the pits. Yeah. And I've got to be honest, I'm in a situation where I always played walking football here at Anfield, you know, so it's not unusual to me, you know what I mean? But no, again, as I keep on saying, all these programmes that are going on to help and support and create awareness, all credit to them.
0: Do you think, I mean, the foundation last year raised over £1 million, I think, over the last four times it's happened. Do you think, you know, break £1.5 million, £2 million to help, you know, keep the help going?
1: Well, listen, that'd be nice. That'd be nice, Matt. But I'll always say to you, if we can get £1 more than what we did last year, it'd be great. I'm sure we'll get more than that, because we've got 50 more bodies here than we had last year. So as I said to you, the awareness is growing and growing and growing. So hopefully alongside that, you know, the donations will grow and grow, because it'll never be enough. And all we can do is do our little bit to support people who are in need of our support.
0: And you hope you're not going to get next to someone who snores?
1: Well, I've got to be honest with you, the way the noise echoes in here, where there's one person here, as there was last year, then we're all going to hear it. But listen, that's by the by, because as you so rightly say, tomorrow we can go home and we can go to the missus.
0: So we're back here at Anfield, kick out on the COP 2026, the man who's organised it all and the CEO of the LFC Foundation, Matt Parrish. Matt, it's happened again, fourth time.
2: Yeah, we're really excited. I think we've got the most sign-ups so far. I think 460-odd signed up tonight. I think we had 400 last year. It's a stretch, Matty, to say I organised it. I've got colleagues who are far better at that than me. So, yeah, a lot of hard work behind the scenes to make it happen. Us and Liverpool Homeless, it's brilliant to see everyone back here again.
0: So, up to now, this is the fourth one. You've raised nearly £300,000 over the last four. Can we see a break in £500,000 in the next couple of years?
2: Oh, almost definitely, I think. We were unsure. I mean, the first year we did it, it started quite small, you remember, and then I think we got the John Bishop effect. He got behind it. He's been involved in supporting it for the last three... Well, he's fought with the first year, but he actually... I think the first year we did was our year two. I think the momentum... I think last year we raised 102,000 in total. We're already at 100,000 tonight, as you say. So, and the fundraising's open till, I think, the 26th of October, so... I know that Liverpool Homeless as an organisation have been able to grow as a result of this, and they do some fantastic work across Merseyside. So, and we're able to support more and more young people into work, training opportunities who have been homeless. So, look, every penny we raise tonight goes directly to that. There's nothing sort of, there's no management fee taken, as they say. So,
0: as CEO of the foundation and the staff you work with, when you see so many people sign up, 460 people, does that show that people, a lot of people want to support the foundation, want to support Liverpool Homeless FC as well?
2: Yeah, I think so. I think, look, there's a uniqueness, isn't there? The opportunity to sleep out in the COP. And for that reason, we get first-timers every year. It's encouraging that we've got so many people repeat repeat attendees, you know, people that have done every year. Obviously, the team have, but it's our job too. I think you're right. I think more and more, thanks to the support of people like yourselves, our cause is getting known. I think what we do is getting known. I think the fact that this is a very targeted fundraising campaign, it's not a nebulous come and just support the LSC Foundation. This is to support a real need in our, well, across the country, but certainly in our city. So it's something that I think people can get behind and get behind, and they do.
0: As I said to Sammy earlier, you know, in the morning you can go home. Those who are on the street 100%. Can't. And that's the thing, it's experiencing it for one night. Well, people do that day after day.
2: Yeah, and I said, you know, my wife said that to me, I was leaving tonight. You know, you're leaving your wife and family at home, but that's the key, you're leaving it at home and you're doing it for one night. And it gives you a, it's not the same as experiencing it. You know, look at all this here, we've got people giving out water and chocolate bars and woolly hats, and there's toilets here and stewards looking after them. So we're safe, you know. We're warm, we feel a bit of a fraud. It's an unbelievably warm evening as well, isn't it? But, yeah, it's, it gives a little bit of understanding of what it must be like. I think just more so how you feel the next day, how tired you are, and to be like that all the time must be so tough. So, look, it's, I think that's why, I think we probably, when we spoke about it last year, the team, they work hard at tonight, but it's a balance. We don't want it almost to be too fun. It's a great atmosphere. Everyone's here for great calls, but, you know, we there's not a lot to it. We get here, we... You know, with a few speeches, a bit of music, and then we go to bed. You know, it's about experiencing and getting a little experience of what it must be like.
0: How do you sleep? I mean, you've done, this is your fourth one you've done. Have you got used to it?
2: Yeah, I don't know if used to it's the right term. Not well. I think I've learned that an extra bit of cardboard helps. I wish I could sleep on my back. I can't. I sleep on my side. And I think as you get older, the hips feel it. I think that's for sure. So, yeah, I'm looking forward to... I'll bed tomorrow night, I think, is the way to do it. I might have a pint of Guinness or two after the women's team game tomorrow and hopefully sleep well.
0: And what's the future for the foundation? It's growing strength to strength. There's the Works Project. There's working with Liverpool Homeless FC. There's going into schools. The foundation, year on year, just keeps growing.
2: Yeah, our last impact report that was published, so for the 24-25 season, seems a long time ago now, we supported just under 150,000 people. That was about 125,000 of those were here in the northwest, and 20,000 internationally. We want to do more here. We also want to grow internationally. It's, you know, I think we have to get that balance right. We, as we've said before, you've heard me say before, Liverpool's a great place to live and work, but there's a lot of people in need in our community. So it's important that we always, you know, this is our focus. But I think also it's an international club. We've got supporters around the world. I've just been lucky enough to be over in. Thailand and seeing the cop run, 7,000 people in Bangkok at 4 a.m. doing a 5 and 10k run. So, you know, why shouldn't we try and use the power of this club to, as I say, have social impact around the world? So that, so growing what we do here, not necessarily doing lots more different projects, but doing more of what we know works. If we're working in 200 schools, you know, we want to try and work in 250. Yeah. We've got a staff team now of over 100, and 80 of those are out delivering, you know, their boots on the ground. So doing more of that, we're taking on the centre where we're based, Stanfield Sports and Community Centre, which, you know, and trying to make sure that that's a community asset for years to come. So it's, yeah, lots happening, exciting, but loads more to do. And, you know, and thanks to Liverpool supporters, we, you know, they, things like this, the Legends game, run to Anfield with our gala ball, they support us so well. And as I keep saying, every penny we raise at those events goes direct to our programmes.
0: Matt, it's been an absolute pleasure speaking to you. Thanks, and hopefully you have a good night's sleep.
2: Thanks, Matty. Cheers, mate.
0: So, back at Kip Out of the Cop 2026. Delighted to be joined by this man, Keo, local musician. How are you, mate?
3: I'm good, mate. I'm very good. Little buzz on, to be honest. We come here every week, obviously, to watch the Reds, but it looks completely different when all the lights are off and it's just a few hundred people in the ground. So, yeah, excited.
0: So, what got you involved in it then?
3: I've done a lot of work at the foundation over the years, and it's something I'm quite passionate about. We do a lot of work within the city, and I'm proud to be involved with the foundation, and any time I can help or support the foundation, I will. And this is an event that raises awareness, raises money, and gets people together. So yeah, it's a no-brainer for me, really.
0: So how do you sleep? Because a lot of people, you know, people snore. How do you manage it?
3: I didn't last time, I'll be honest. Last time I just lay there counting the floodlights and counting the Wi-Fi routers on the roof of the cop. So I didn't get much sleep. I don't think the 4 free coffees help as well, because as we're speaking here, there's a complimentary tea, coffee or hot chocolate stand opposite. I don't really drink tea. And I ended up having about 4 or 5 coffees last time, so I was wired to the moon, lying there, staring at the roof of the cop. And funny enough, last time I'd done it, I parked in the wrong car park. I parked in the Vernon Sangster one. So I come out at 6:15 in the morning.
4: Couldn't find your car.
3: Got in the car and the gate was shut. I had to ring the council to get out. So I had a bad time last time.
0: But when you think about it, if this was happened 30, 40 years ago, the cop was standing, that wouldn't have happened. Oh, you couldn't have had kip out on the cop then.
3: No, you couldn't have had kip out on the cop then. I'm a bit too young to have experienced the old cop. But I couldn't obviously imagine what it was like to stand on it, never mind lie on it. But it is still special to be able to be in this, the most famous stand in football, let's have it right, doing something good.
0: Obviously, the work you do with the foundation, you go to events, you do music, you know, you'll help them out. How does that make you feel as a Liverpool supporter, but also working with the foundation?
3: I said before, it's an honour. It is really an honour to work with them. Not only do you get to give a bit back, but also you get to see the good that they do. And, like, as a Liverpool fan, I mean, we're sat here now and you see Sammy Lee on the other side of the room, Chris Kirkland to be here tonight. Unfortunately, John Bishop can't make it, but you get to work with some fantastic people as well doing it. So tonight I'll be doing a performance, You Never Walk Alone, just before Lights Out, and I'll be interviewing Tash Dowie and Becky Easton and Niamh Farley as well.
0: So you're looking forward to doing the interview? Are you an interview type of person, or are you sort of like...
3: No, that's something I've been doing for a couple of years now. I work quite closely with the Anfield Rap. And obviously I'm a musician, that's how I started out, but just being in this Liverpool space for so long, the natural progression has led towards contributing as a fan slash, I'm not going to say the word pundit because I wasn't an ex-player, but contributing as a fan into fan media, but also now as a host and a presenter on camera and on podcast as well.
0: So music wise, what have we got coming out? Are you anything new coming out?
3: To be honest with you, I've parked the originals for a little minute. Got a couple of Liverpool gigs coming up. I was in America doing a couple of gigs last month, and then Australia the month before that. So I'm quiet at the minute. Like I said, doing a lot of hosting, presenting, but I'm not finished on the music front.
0: Okay, it's been a pleasure chatting. I hope you can sleep well, mate.
3: Thanks very much.
4: Cheers, mate.
5: The will, and you want to do it. The power of the badge, the LFC Foundation. That's why we do it for. We know that tonight the money goes to Liverpool homeless. They've got people off the streets. They've got people back into employability. The programmes we run through the LFC Foundation, the employability programmes, that's where the money's going to go to. I've been on those programmes. I don't do a lot on them, but I know the staff that run those programmes, and we get people back into employment. And it's because of nights like this why that happens as well. So, listen, there's a lot of staff here, there's a lot of volunteers. It's amazing to be here, and hopefully we can raise more than we did last year.
0: As you say, you're in a good place now. We spoke before about your past demons, so to speak, and your problems you've had. The foundation, joining them and helping, working with them, that's improved a lot. That's improved you a lot because you had something to do then.
5: Well, listen, I remember, I've been here with them 6 years now, and I remember when I come out and told the eventual truth in 2022, I went to the staff, I went to Matt, I went to Katie, I went to Gemma and said, listen, there's going to be a story coming out about my addiction, about my mental health. And I was nervous, but I shouldn't have been, because they turned around and said, listen, whatever you need, how can we help you? How can we help your family? And the foundation now have been offered back into football many, many times. And recently as well, back into coaching, back into a club. And I've said no, because I love doing what I'm doing. I love working with the staff, all the staff here tonight. I love what they do. I love their values, and my values are the same. I was brought up in the right way. I was brought up to respect people, to help people if you can, and to be humble. And this night typifies that, and the LFC Foundation do.
0: Well, I know there's like 450, 460 people. It's like I said earlier to Matt, next year maybe 500, maybe more.
5: Listen, this could be as big as we want it to be. So, obviously, listen, people coming tonight, I know people have got commitments, but there's 450 tonight. This will, like I said before, this will take it over £300,000 raised in 4 years, which is going to do so much good. I see what the good it does for us. I know what the good it does for Liverpool Homeless with John and his team. So listen, imagine we get one year, we get 2,000, 3,000 people. Imagine we fill four stands, or we get 2,000 in each stand, 8,000 people. What an achievement that will be. And do you know what? It will happen one day, without a shadow of a doubt. We've got Matt Parrish here tonight, the CEO of LFC Foundation. He's done it every single year as well. He's an unbelievable guy, and he wants to make lives better and give people opportunities within our city and afar as well, but predominantly within Merseyside, because that's what we need to do in our city and afar as well, but predominantly within Merseyside, because that's what we need to do.
0: And hopefully you won't get next to someone who snores.
5: By the way.

0: money raised for Everton, the community and for the homeless there, and now coming across the park to support the Liverpool Foundation. And I think that's what's great about this city.
1: And, you know, the ambassador for the LFC Foundation, you go out into the schools and, you know, the projects. What would Kip Out on the Cop mean for the foundation, you know, raising the money? Because it's over £300,000 over the last 4 years.
0: Yeah, it's incredible. And it goes back. That's the most important thing, is the money raised will support homeless people. You know, it's something that I've really invested and become a big part of my life over the last 2 to 3 years. Every Sunday morning, I go over to Birkenhead and I actually, like, help out for a couple of hours with homeless people over there. We cook breakfast for them. We give them goodie bags. And you know what? You hear their story, and at times it's quite heartbreaking, but also makes you realise what they have to go through day to day. So this is my first Kip on the Cop, and I've been wanting to do it for the last 2 or 3 years, but just haven't been able to. So we've raised a lot of money. I believe it's 81,000 so far tonight. So hopefully, you know, after tonight we can push up to 100,000, and that can go back to really supporting people that need it.
1: And, you know, the women, that's a quick one on the women's team. Good start to the season. Merseyside Derby tomorrow. What are your thoughts on that?
0: I mean, I always think we should beat them, and I think the squad that we've got, we should be winning tomorrow. The record's not great. I think we've lost 8 of 9. So eventually that is going to change. So I'm just hoping tomorrow that's the case. I'll be here. I think the Liverpool men's manager as well is going to be coming to support. So hopefully we get a good crowd and the girls put on a good performance.
1: And how do you think you'll sleep tonight?
0: Like a log, I think, after that 65 minutes. To be honest, I can sleep anywhere. Put me anywhere and I'll sleep. But it's lovely to see so many faces, familiar faces, but also fans as well. And, yeah, I'm really excited about it.
1: Well, Tash, best of luck and sleep well.
0: Thank you. Cheers, mate.
2: And thanks to Tash for taking time out to talk to us as well. And everyone who took part in it, well done to you. 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It's a new Daily Cross on me, Matty Grimes, with it till 2. And now I'm going to play some of these.
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6: Hello, salu, ahlan, ciao, titi, hola. 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My name is Imad Hassan, and I love this place I now call my home. 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
2: Indeed, the Jazz Cabin is here this Tuesday at 3, right here on Liverpool Community Radio. Liverpool Community Radio, 106.7 FM. You know, across on me, Matt Graham. She's Al Stubbs.
3: Hello.
2: With you till 2. Right, back. Quick story from you, Al, because you have got to shoot off because you have got someone coming, haven't you?
3: This piece is about pensions, and the Tories are divided upon whether they're clinging to the triple lock for pensions. Splits have emerged in the Tory party over Kemi Badenoch's pledge to stick with the state pension triple lock. Sir Andrew Mitchell, a former cabinet minister, said the triple lock must be reformed, but other MPs fear that coming out against the lock would result in the Tories being outflanked by Reform UK. The Prime Minister, Andy Burnham, used his Labour conference speech on Tuesday to announce that the triple lock will end in its current form in April 2030 to help pay for free at the point of use social care. So they're getting people to pay for what they should be getting anyway.
2: Yeah. Well,
3: that strikes me as being a policy made on the hoof without being thought through properly, because the people that really need it are the people that are going to be paying for it.
2: That's true.
3: People that get it but don't really need it pay tax on it anyway.
2: Yeah.
3: So it's just not being properly thought through. Under the triple lock, currently, the state pension rises each year in line with the highest of earnings, inflation, or 2.5%. The policy ended up being much more expensive than it was expected to be when it was announced in 2011, with the Office of Budget Responsibility forecasting that in 2030 it'll cost £15.5 billion a year, which is three times what was originally forecast. If the Labour Party win the next election under a new adjusted lock, the state pension would rise each year by at least inflation or 2.5%, whilst holding its value relative to earnings over time. According to analysts published by the Department for Work and Pensions yesterday, when inflation is taken into account, it's forecast to save £11 billion a year by 2040. Badenoch said Burnham's plan to change the lock was falling apart under scrutiny, that the measures wouldn't generate enough savings for decades, which means more tax rises are inevitable. The Tories doubled down in support of the lock by launching an online petition urging Burnham to cut welfare, not the triple lock. However, splits have opened up in the Tory ranks over the position. Mitchell, one of the Tories' longest-serving MPs, said, "I think in the long run we need to accept the triple lock must be reformed. It significantly serves the purpose we set for it back in 2010, but it now needs to be reined back." He joins former Tory Chancellor Jeremy Hunt, who was also called for the lock to be reformed. Hunt said on Tuesday, "We've been funding it by partly borrowing from our children and grandchildren." Tom Tugendhat, her shadow Foreign Secretary, said he's also voiced scepticism in the long term about the sustainability of the lock. However, with reform coming out against Burnham's plans, some Tory MPs think that in electoral terms they simply can't afford to abandon it. One Tory MP said, "We need to protect the triple lock to support pensioners and cannot be outflanked by Reform." Recent polling for the Eye revealed that Burnham could lose support from Labour voters at the next election with his pledge to end the triple lock. The triple lock's particularly popular amongst Tory and Reform voters, with 69% of Tory voters in favour of the policy and 62% of Reform backers. Nigel Farage accused the Prime Minister of launching an offensive against the elderly, which is pretty much what I was thinking, but as I qualify as one of the elderly, I hesitate to jump on board.
2: Okay.
3: Yeah. The Liberal Democrat leader, Ed Davey, alleged general reforms to social care cannot be funded from the pockets of our poorest pensioners, which is what I said right at the outset.
2: Indeed you did, so... It's something to look about. I mean, yeah. Obviously, it's something for the Prime Minister and indeed the Cabinet to look at.
3: Yeah.
2: Just a quick story that studies are being carried out to find out if regular ferry services could return between Liverpool and New Brighton. Metro Mayor Steve Rotherham said reinstating crossings after more than half a century is something he would love to do. Now, last week, the first New Mersey ferry in 60 years set sail on their maiden voyage after a naming ceremony. £26 million Royal Daffodil expected to enter passenger service next month. Mr. Rotherham's real work is now underway to potentially re-establish the river crossing that was cancelled in 1971. Speaking to our colleagues on BBC Radio Merseyside, he said, "This is one thing I'd love to do. This is the very first interview I did when I became Metro Mayor. They said, what's your favourite place in the Liverpool City region? And it's New Brighton. You used to be able to get the ferry to New Brighton, but they had a Lido. And it seemed every summer lasted forever, didn't it? It was so exciting. It was a buzz. And I'd love to see that returning again." He goes on to say that genuinely looking at feasibility, what can be done on the ferry so we can have a new terminal and all sorts and all that sort of stuff. They are expensive, but we're having a look at it. So it was demolished in the late 1970s. New Brighton Pier had a long history. The first wooden ferry pier in New Brighton opened in 1834, but was too short to be used by the ferries at low tide and was replaced by a 600-foot iron structure in 1867. The new pier included a saloon, central observation tower for viewing shipping on the Mersey, refreshment room, shelters and orchestra. After it was bought in 1928 by the Wallasey Corporation for £13,000, they spent £31,000 replacing rather than repairing all the building, including the pavilion. So during World War II, the pier was used in an emplacement to protect the Mersey and entry into Liverpool. The pier closed in 1965, it reopened in 1968, but despite an estimated £200,000 being spent on improvements, the pier was closed for good in November 72. Ferry service already ended in 71. By 77, it had become unsafe, and it was demolished in 1978. Mr. Rodham said developing a new terminal for New Brighton wouldn't be plain sailing, though. He said the river's nearly an 11-metre differential between high and low tide. That's a lot. You have to have something that floats, a pontoon. It has to be fixed to the riverbed. So there's huge engineering and cost to it. Would I like to do it? Yeah. Will we be able to do it? We're looking at it, he says. Mm-hmm. So that'll be interesting if that come in handy, especially, you know, take the kids out. And, you know, oh, we'll go to New Brighton. Rather than get the train, which you can still get the train.
3: Mm.
2: You know, it's a lovely little ride on the train.
3: Yeah.
2: But you can imagine how busy a ferry would be on a nice day.
3: Absolutely.
2: Yeah, you know, people would want to do that. Mm. Anyway, right, you're going, aren't you? Yeah. You've got to shoot. So what I'll do is I'll play a record. And then what I'm going to do is I'm going to play an interview this weekend coming up on the 4th. There is a closed market taking place at... Camp and Furnace, and I spoke to the organiser Poppy, who is going to tell us all about it. So what we'll do is we'll speak to Poppy on the other side of this from Colin Byrne, Come and Black, whose video for this was recorded on New Brighton seafront as well as Southport. Alan, see you next week.
3: And you, thanks very much. All right, mate. Take care, everybody. Be good.
2: We'll play Black Wonderful Life, and when we come back out of this, we'll speak to Poppy Collingwood from the Closed Cycle Market, which takes place this weekend in Liverpool. Liverpool Community Radio 106.7 FM. It's a new daily croissant until 2:00.

0: So on the 4th of October, a camp in Furness, Claude Cycle, which is the UK's largest thrift market, is returning. It's one obviously a shop where you can a market where you can go down and get your vintage clothes and other recycled. I'm delighted to be joined on the phone by the founder of Claude Cycle, Poppy Collingwood. Poppy, hello, how are you?
1: Hi, I'm good, thanks. How are you?
0: Very well, thank you. So, Poppy, tell us all about it then. How did the idea come about?
1: Yeah, so we host huge thrift markets and kind of thrift festivals, as we call them, across the UK and Ireland. And so basically, essentially, we're coming to Liverpool on the 4th of October, and we're just going to be bringing together over 70 incredible sellers locally and from further afield. And we also have a free all-day clothes drop, street food, tooth gems, music. And it's just a really fun day out that was kind of born out of the desire to have a kind of in real life secondhand resale marketplace. Bit of a mouthful. And then once COVID happened, the kind of desire to be in person again that everyone seemed to kind of experience, pushing back on lockdown, was the perfect time, I felt, to kind of put it into action. So that's how it was born.
0: And that's the thing, isn't it? It's, you know, you look online, people buy stuff through Vinted and other sites as well, eBay, so on and so forth, and, you know, wait for the postage, so on and so forth. But with this market, I suppose you can turn up on the day, see something like purchase it there, and you're also helping the business who are there as well.
1: Exactly. It kind of works both ways. Like the business is, you're helping the business and the business is being helped by you. Wait, that's the same way. But in the fact that also things are cheaper than if you bought them online, because obviously our businesses are there for one day and they can sell lots of things in one day and they don't have to spend the time posting it, putting it online, all of this. So it means that they can also reduce their prices, they can sell sale rails and stuff like that. So it also kind of gives an opportunity for people to get more of a bargain than if they were to buy the same item, say, online, and obviously avoid waiting, and they get to try it on in person because we have changing rooms and everything like that.
0: So that's as well as that, do I assume that, you know, it's not just a certain type of clothes, vintage clothes, it's all type of clothes, isn't it? It's, you know, maybe some label stuff, there may be some second-hand, you know, the second-hand stuff. There's some really good stuff that's been looked after. So people can really find a bargain there, can't they?
1: Yeah, it's a real mixture. And the best kind of part is, which is why, like, how I like to shop, is each of our sellers obviously takes a lot of time looking after their personal brand and the brand that they've built. And we give a map on the entrance with all the sellers named, meaning you can kind of find the brands that align with your personal style and then go and shop there. So it's a lot easier and quicker to find the items you like than if you're just scrolling through endless pieces. So yeah, I think that's also a cool way. And then you can follow them online, and if they have a style you like, you've then got basically someone curating secondhand for you that you can go back to when you need a new dress or something.
0: So what made you set it up then? Was it something maybe you seen a gap in the market and you thought, you know what, we could make this work? Because as you know, over the years, a lot of people use charity shops and people use Vinted and eBay and other places as well to buy clothes. You know, is that what put the idea in your head?
1: Well, I had the idea for Clothes Cycle when I was literally 13, because I used to be an avid Depopper back in the day. And it kind of used to always frustrate me as I was growing up a teenager that there was nowhere I could go and shop any of these items in person. And back then, there was a lot of issues around like being scammed. There wasn't as much kind of protection through these platforms as there are now. So I always kind of had this vision in my head for Clothes Cycle, just for like a selfish reason, since I was younger. And then obviously as sustainability became more of like a question in clothing and it became popular, because it wasn't really popular back in kind of 2013 massively, then it just meant that there was finally the gap in the market to actually launch my kind of dream event.
0: And it's not just Liverpool you come to, you've gone round the country, haven't you, with this?
1: Yeah, we do. Manchester was actually our first ever one. We do Bristol, Edinburgh, Newcastle, Dublin, Belfast, Cork. Yeah, everywhere.
0: So everywhere. So, I mean, when you think about it, who's the most stylish then? Is it someone from Liverpool? Is it someone from Manchester? Or does everyone have their own style?
1: It's quite interesting, actually. Everyone has their own style. I think Manchester and Liverpool are quite similar styles, you see. But as you go further up north, the likes of Edinburgh, you get kind of more of like a work-weary style versus Manchester, which is more kind of like Y2K. So you kind of see differences depending on what cities, and obviously in Edinburgh, like coats and jackets and stuff sell quite well. But yeah, everyone has quite unique style.
0: So how easy is it to find the vendors for it then? Because obviously people will look online and they'll search Clothes Cycle. They see you. Do they apply to you and say, can I come along with my secondhand clothes or my stuff to sell? Or do you actually approach them?
1: Yeah, so now obviously it's quite word of mouth. Like, well, we have lots of regular vendors and they all know each other because it's quite a community, the market and secondhand selling community. So they just apply through our porthole online to kind of sell at our events, and we don't really need to reach out to anyone. But when I first started, it was just a case of me begging people to come, being like, please, I promise it's going to be the best day, not knowing if it would be. But yeah, times have changed, which is good.
0: But as you said earlier in the interview, you know, you were 13 when you thought of this idea. What would young Poppy think of it then? You know, if she was here today, would she be like, oh, I've done it?
1: I know, I sometimes forget that, like, I have kind of achieved exactly what I had in my mind at 13, but obviously now I'm just kind of used to it. But Poppy at 13 would love the event and would want to come and spend any pocket money she had.
0: And also, can people bring clothes with them if they want to swap or give to one of the stall holders? Maybe they want to clear the wardrobes as well.
1: Yeah, we have a clothes swap, which is something we've always had since the inception, because I kind of have always wanted to make it more of a day out and offer different ways to thrift and different ways to shop. So you can bring up to 5 items of clothes you no longer wear and hand them in into the swap area, and then you're given tokens in return for the clothes, which you can then use to return to the shop area whenever you like throughout the day. And pick up new items or other people's items with those tokens.
0: So you've been around Britain. I say you've listed where you've been. Mm-hmm. What's next? World domination? I mean, can we see this in America? you know, all over the world?
1: That would be the goal. I think it's all a bit complicated. Now we're not in the EU, I wouldn't even know where to begin. So I think London would be good. That's still something on our to-do list because it's just a different world. It's a bit expensive.
0: Well, I mean, you look at Covent Garden, you know, that would be the ideal place to set it up because that's such a wide variety of stuff there.
1: Yeah,
0: surely Clothes Cycle would fit in nicely.
1: Yeah, if you had £1 million to rent a venue, then maybe. But I don't think we're quite there yet.
0: If the London Mayor's listening, come on, give it a chance.
1: Yeah, guys, someone please give me a free venue for the day.
0: Absolutely. You can quite imagine if that actually happened. You can imagine the amount of tourists in London as well and local people who would turn up to browse because, as I say, you could find an absolute bargain or something you've been looking for a while and think, oh, I'll never find it. And there it is.
1: Yeah, people always say, like, they end up leaving having spent far more than they predicted or wanted to because, you know, they see about 4 things that they're like, oh, no, I've got to get that and that and that. So even though it's meant to be bargain hunting, you end up buying loads. So end up spending loads of money.
0: That's always the way, isn't it? Also, as well, how much work goes into it for you? Because, as I say, you know, you have different venues. Is it just you running it or do you have people assisting you? Or is it all just Poppy's work?
1: I mean, it was me about a couple of months ago, but in the last 3 months, we've managed to hire a couple of people, which is really exciting and made it a lot easier on me. So, yeah, there's 4 of us now, which is great, running it.
0: So what's your fashion style and how would you describe yourself? If you go shopping, what's your style?
1: I would actually like describe mine as like kind of minimalistic, which is interesting because that's not necessarily the dominant style you see at our events. But I kind of go for silhouettes and fabrics and quality over like outlandish designs. So I'd say that's how I describe my style, which is perfect for these events because again you can find like designer and incredible beautiful items from like the 90s or whatever at a third of the price, obviously less, way less than a third of the price actually, but they obviously last so much longer because the quality of clothes back then was just, they didn't have fast fashion in the way we do now. So that's something I love about the events.
0: Exactly. And what is it about events like this, vintage stalls, vintage clothes? What is it? Because it seems to go in cycles. It'll go out of fashion, then it'll come back in fashion. And everyone's like, I want that, I want that. It's sort of like almost like a circle, isn't it? It goes round and round.
1: I know, we were actually talking about this the other day, and it's quite funny. Like, I remember at 10 years old wearing ballet pumps, and then they went out of fashion, and I was like, I can't believe I wore those. And now they're, like, hugely back in fashion. Things like Uggs and, like, Crocs that, like, died a death for a while and now are back. It's so interesting. Everything, the one thing you think's never going to come back, and you're like, oh, thank God, it will come back.
0: Yeah, because so. I grew up in the 80s, and some of the fashions we seen then, because we had the period where it was like coming out of punk into new romantics, into, you know, also all other stuff as well. And we had puffball dresses and puffball skirts. And it was like, you look at it and go, they'll never come back. And then suddenly you see them, and we go, oh my God.
1: I know. And then you swear you'll never wear it or something. And then you find yourself buying a pair of whatever it is. And you're like, oh my God, it's happened.
0: Not with my legs. Trust me, I could never get into one. But also, as well as that, do people bring the kids with them as well in case they find something for the kids? Because obviously, teenagers nowadays, do you like to keep up with the fashion?
1: Yeah, I mean, we definitely have teenage clothing, but not kids, like not young kids. People can bring their kids for like a fun day out, of course, but you won't find any kids' clothing. Only you would find teenage clothing if you fit into small adult sizes. But yeah, unfortunately, we haven't spread into kids' clothing just yet.
0: Yeah. So how many people are you expecting to attend then?
1: But this one, hopefully 1,500 is what we had last time, which, it's great.
0: Oh, absolutely. And, you know, it's on the 4th of October, so I think is it a Sunday?
1: Yeah, at Camp and Furnace, so really easy to get to, amazing venue, love it there, so cool.
0: Yeah, and do you stay over in Liverpool, or do you come up on the day?
1: Yeah, we stay over, because we have to get up at, like, 5 a.m. to start laying out the pictures. So we're, like, at the Travel Lodge next door, which is always lovely.
0: Not in the city centre the night before, just for the record, folks.
1: No.
0: So
1: haven't made that mistake yet, surprisingly, with everywhere we've been.
0: Oh, you will do, trust me. So how can people get hold of tickets for it, then? Where did they go to?
1: Head to closecyclemarkets.co.uk, and then you'll be able to purchase tickets there. Or you can get them on the door, but time slots often sell out, so I'd recommend getting them online.
0: Well, Poppy, wish you all the very best. Thanks for joining us, and hopefully catch up with you soon. And if you are free on the 4th of October, get yourself a ticket, get down to Camp and Furnace, and go and see Polly and the gang. Polly, thank you very much.
1: Thank you so much.
0: Thanks, Polly. Bye.

My friend. Jamie Webster, Weekend in Paradise. Thanks to Poppy from Closed Cycle Markets. It takes place this weekend on Sunday at Camp and Furnace. Tickets still available. Get yourself down there. Thanks for your company. That's the end of the show. Alan had to shoot off, so I'll say thank you on his behalf. The show's repeated tonight at 6:10 and 6 tomorrow morning. Over the weekend as well. Don't ask me what times. I'm assuming 10 o'clock on a Saturday, on a Saturday, 4 o'clock on a Saturday afternoon and 10 o'clock on a Sunday morning. I should know the schedule, shouldn't I? But I don't. As I say, 6 tonight, 10 tonight, and 6 tomorrow morning. I'm here tomorrow sitting in for Steve. He's away for a couple of days. So you got me again, but I won't be on my own. I'll have Alice, Jed, hopefully, and Eddie's going to be here as well. Thank you for your company. I really appreciate it. And, well, all that's left for me to say is we're back tomorrow at 12. We're going to leave with Joseph Locken goodbye from myself and on behalf of Al and everyone here. We'll see you soon. Bye.

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1: Hello, my name's Steve Farragher, and I'm here to explain to you all about the LCR Club 100. 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I realise £100 is a big ask, especially at the moment, but in reality this £100 equates to eating one Greg steak bake or drinking one Starbucks coffee a week. In return for being part of Club 100, you'll get a frame certificate, an LCR mug, and the chance to be a guest on our programme, Kenny Island Discs. But more importantly, you'll get a warm fuzzy feeling that you or your organisation is contributing to a worthwhile community project. You can either make a one-off payment by Bax of £100 or set up a monthly standing order of only £8.34. Donations need to be made to Kensington Vision, which is all one word, Community Interest Company via the Co-op Bank. Our SOR code is 089299. That's 089299. And our bank account details are 65255654. That's 65255654. If you'd like more information or more details, then contact me, Steve Farragher, by emailing steve@l-c-r.co.uk. 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

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Our aim is to get 100 people to pledge £100 to LCR, either in a lump sum by Bax or by setting up a standing order at only £8.34 per month. I realise £100 is a big ask, especially at the moment, but in reality this £100 equates to eating one Greg steak bake or drinking one Starbucks coffee a week.

0: Hello and welcome to this month's Reading Room. I'm here, Krista, with Barry.
1: Hello.
0: And we've got Sue.
2: Hello.
0: Welcome to the show. Right, we're going to discuss the last book, which was Gabriel's Moon by William Boyd, written in 2024. So I'm going to start with you, Barry, if that's okay. What do you think?
1: Okay. Good start. I liked it up to a point. I thought it was fairly lightweight, is the truth. But in saying that, it was easy reading, and I did enjoy it as a sort of, not a throwaway thing, but just as a sort of a lightweight summer read.
0: Okay, Sue?
2: Well, this was my choice of book, because I chose it because after reading Any Human Heart, I wanted to read some more of his work. I mean, I would never have come across him other than for the Reading Room. And I will say I agree with Barry in the sense that it's not meant to be a deep tome. It is quite lightweight, but sometimes that makes a nice change. And I found that there was elements in this book which reminded me very much of Any Human Heart, because it takes you into a fictional world, but because it's so realistically written and researched, it seems like fact.
0: Well, I know what you mean. I absolutely loved it. And it is light reading. I like the fact that it was a modern book, because I still love historical novels, but we've read so many that it was nice and refreshing for me to have a modern book. And I just like that era, the 1960s. And I don't usually read spy books, but I might change that, because I found it really gripping in parts and very clever. And I really enjoyed the story as well. A bit confused at the end. I usually am confused at the end of novels, and I had to kind of reread it to find out what exactly happened. But I thought the characters were very interesting, really good characters, and I loved the way he was travelling. And, you know, a bit of a traveller like you, Sue, I just got excited when he said things like, I could understand when he said, I'm planning another trip, which made me feel better. I thought, yeah, I know how that feels. Or I've just arrived in a place and he goes for dinner by himself to Madrid. And I think, yeah, I know how that feels. Okay, Barry, back on to you. Any more you can add?
1: I think some of the things which you mention are some of the things which I don't really get along with. I mean, I found the same thing. I remember saying the same thing about the Any Human Heart, is that when you bring real life situations into it, in terms of quite well-known things, it does tend to blur, you know, whether you're reading history or fiction in certain cases. I mean, just for people who aren't familiar with the book, it starts off really in terms of the main narrative. There are several subplots which we'll probably get to, but in terms of the main narrative, he actually goes and interviews Patrice Lumumba, who was the Prime Minister of the Congo, shortly after he'd been elected. And I mean, he was a real character, and he interviews him, and he tells him that he's under threat of death, and subsequently ends up being assassinated. And in real life, his death was held responsible, apparently, by the CIA and by MI6 and by the Belgian intelligence people. So there's truth in it. And then he constructs his own fiction around it. So that can be a little bit confusing, I think, just for me, you know.
0: Sue?
2: Well, I guess, I think because Boyd does so much painstaking research, I think he thinks of every detail in the book to try and convince you that it's real, that Dax is real, Gabriel Dax is the title character. And it goes so far at the end of the book to list the works of this fictional author called Gabriel Dax. And the list even goes to the extent of saying Rivers, brackets, in preparation. And that's the book that Dax is working on in Gabriel's Moon. So he actually does his best to make you believe that these characters are real. And I think that he has a gift of making very, very unreal situations feel like fact. So I felt that sometimes when I was reading this book, I felt that it was based on personal experience. And it reminded me of another reading room book called Somerset Maugham's Ashington, which was actually based on true facts. And I'd love to know what inspires Boyd to write this material.
0: Yeah, well, I actually looked into Boyd, and he was born, I think, in Nigeria. And then wealthy family, went to university and was an English lecturer. So, yeah, quite an interesting life. I think well-travelled as well, so that's probably part of the knowledge. But I didn't actually realise that the president of Congo was a real character.
1: Oh, yeah.
0: Which is very interesting. But there was so much going on in the book, I think, lots of different stories entwined, which I did really like. I liked that, and I liked the way it was interesting, because Gabriel Dax's he always thought about the clothes that Faith Green wore, and I thought that was kind of an interesting touch. Every time he met her, he mentioned her clothes, what she was wearing.
2: Yes, I think that's true. Christy, I found the description of the characters and situations was incredible. The way he describes food and drink to such an extent that I could almost taste the food. And his descriptions of people make them feel real. And when he's talking about what women are wearing, which is unusual for a male author, he goes into such detail, such as naming specific fashions or fashion houses.
0: Yeah.
2: And I think that adds to the reality of the characters and the observational powers of Dax.
0: Yeah, and it went right down to the shoes that they were wearing as well. He's wearing the pumps today, and
1: I have to say, I found exactly the opposite. I thought that it was a bit weird, and I was surprised that he would be as familiar with different design houses. There was nothing suggested in his background which would give him that sort of knowledge, and I just found that it was like a certain like voyeurism which I found a bit unsettling, and which actually occurs later on when he's actually stalking the Faith Green, who's his spy handler in the MI6. I mean, there's no good way of saying it, really. The fact that he actually rents a bike and stakes himself out by a house with a pair of binoculars is really is probably the definition of stalking rather than just suggestion, you know. So I found that part of it unbelievable, and the fact that she knew that he was doing that and still chose to go into bed with him, I found also very, very unbelievable. But I mean, these are only just bits. I don't think it's meant to be taken too seriously. I think it's a sort of a sub genre of John le Carré. It doesn't go into enough detail and it isn't clever enough, I don't think, for the John le Carré type thing. And it's a bit like James Bond, but without the sort of glitz and glitter, really.
0: I think he's written a James Bond kind of sequel.
1: He has written a solo. Yeah, there was a thing which I saw, which he said, Boyd described his youthful enthusiasm for the James Bond novels and their heady but slightly toxic cocktail of snobbery, sex, ludicrous violence, exotic travel and superior consumer goods. And one of the reviewers I read made the point that he didn't follow that, but I thought that he did in some ways, in his own way, you know. It like a sort of inverted snobbery, in as much as, you know, he was an ex public school boy and his girlfriend was a young girl who worked in Wimpy, and then when he goes to Poland, there's a Scouse reporter for the Daily Worker. And I felt that those sort of things were fairly pointed rather than just random, you know.
0: So. I quite like that. What about you, Sue?
2: To go back to when he starts stalking Faith, I felt that was kind of completely out of character. I mean, when he killed the mouse on the boat, I thought that was out of character.
0: Yeah.
2: But I could reason that was self-defence. But when he employed Tyrone to trail Faith, it reminded me a bit of the film Vertigo. And Scotty, who was played by James Stewart, was following his, you know, the woman he was obsessed with around. And that's when I think I began to think of Gabriel as a somewhat troubled, obsessed, and maybe a dangerous man. And I thought that I would have to read the next two books to find out.
0: I want to read the next two books
1: but
0: as well.
1: It's funny you should say that, because I actually, after having read the book, I went online on Amazon, and the second book in the series was £5. So, and because I've got Amazon Prime, it doesn't cost for postage. So I've read that since as well.
0: Oh, right.
1: And there's a third one which is actually due for release in September. Which will be in hardcover, but the second part of the book, the predicament is available in paperback, because they're only fairly recent as well.
0: Yeah.
1: And it's more of the same, and it does. I mean, I found I had to go back and read the first one again, because it all blurred into one, you know, because it's like one long story, really, I suppose, as a lot of trilogies are. But I found that there were certain things about it which became even stranger, because the other part of the story, probably the major subplot, is that he's an insomniac, because his mother died in a house fire, and he was there when he was 6 years old. And so he was adopted, but then he had insomnia and was constantly waking up and seeing fire and what have you. So he goes to a psychoanalyst, and the psychoanalyst, it turns out, is unqualified, just decides to be a psychoanalyst. Yeah. And he ends up telling her everything, and he tells her he's working for MI6 and all sorts of things, in a most implausible sort of subplot, I found, you know.
0: I mean, it's the 1960s.
1: Not much of a spy if he's telling everybody he's working for MI6, you know. So.
0: Yeah. Sue?
2: I think that's right. I think Boyd starts off with situations which are just believable, and then I think as you read the book, it becomes just unbelievable as you're reading through it. But by that time, I was hooked, and I just wanted to read on.
0: Yeah, I was hooked. I really enjoyed reading it. I liked the bits of when he was so spontaneous. It kind of, you know, I was kind of thinking that I'd love to be like that. He just got into the car and he drove to, what was that place? Cadiz. And I got that excitement through the travelling. And then I was quite surprised as well when he tries to help and rescue the double agent, who turns out not to be a double agent. Is that right?
2: Yes, that's right. He's a triple agent.
0: Yeah, he's a triple agent, yeah. Because, and then they know that he's rescued him. I found that a bit confusing, but I liked it. I liked that little twist in it too, because I was really worried that he was going to get caught with this guy, and the guy left. And
2: I think it was a test, basically. I think it was a test of his character.
1: I think he was set up. I think that they wanted him to do that to make the story plausible, and so they predicted that he would do that. I've nicked a quote from somewhere again here, just because I think it's an E.M. Foster quote.
0: Oh, I like E.M. Foster.
1: He said, "Given the option of betraying country or friend, you would hope to have the guts to betray the country," which I thought was the you know, obviously somebody else had already put that conclusion on that particular incident. And I think, you know, they set it up so that he is friends with the guy, but only over a couple of days. And then, you know, it's after he sort of sees his brother with Faith Green, after they've all lied to him, that he feels a bit betrayed by them. So, in a fit of dudgeon, he sort of he helps the guy who turns out to be the triple agent, and gives his escape story plausibility. So it was quite convoluted. But I think it's one of those things, really. I don't think it's meant to be taken too seriously. It's a bit like the James Bond thing, you know, where you see them in Mexico City blowing up hotels and things like that, and the next thing he's somewhere else, you know, and there isn't some major incident, you know, requiring him to be arrested. You know what I mean? Some of it is just so sort of superhero-like, you know, that it's supposed to just be, you know, suspend your belief for a little while. And if you're enjoying it, there's nothing wrong with that at
0: absolutely
1: all,
0: you know? Not.
1: I don't want to pick too many holes in it, because, like I say, I read the follow-up book and I'll read the third one probably.
0: Amazing. You know, so. Do you think, you know, his brother's, you know, we are giving stuff away on this book programme because we're discussing the book. So this is a spoiler, but do you think his brother's, it was suicide, or do you think he was murdered?
1: I think he was bumped off by MI6, yeah. I don't think there's any possibility that it was suicide at all.
0: Yeah.
1: I think that, you know, it's one of those things. I mean, this is one of the things where the, you know, the truth is stranger than fiction. You know, you get these stories where it's like with MI6, where we had that, there was a guy who was in, this is the true story, not in the book, where the guy was in MI6 and they found him locked up in a hold all in his bath, you know, and and they came to the conclusion that he'd locked himself in the hold all, do you know what I mean? After they'd cleaned the room and everything like that, you know, I think they tell you anything, you know, and I expect you to believe it, really, you know. So.
0: Well, it's hard to believe that people do are spies and lead double lives, isn't it? And
1: I mean, they tend to be posh people, you know, and they tend to have been to the best universities. It's like William Boyd himself went to Gordonstown,
0: yes.
1: You know, which is where King Charles went to. You know, we're not talking about a sort of Gordonstown,
0: yes.
1: You know, which is where King Charles went to. You know, we're not talking about a sort of from the streets

0: 2 years to write 4 chapters of rivers. So I do think there's a lot of Boyd in it. And I do think that it does hook you to the point where when it says to be continued and you read the prologue of the next book, I read it. And I felt to myself that as Faith Green had hooked Gabriel, William Boyd had hooked me.
1: Yeah.
0: But having said that, I still felt that sometimes his reasons for getting involved and staying involved were a bit weak. And I'd also like to know more about the death of his mother and that to be resolved and somehow linked to his situation today. Now, I don't know, because I've not read the second book and obviously the third one isn't out, whether that actually happens and it's part of Boyd's skill as a writer, because going through it there were so many characters at certain points. I felt that, like, Lorraine disappeared for so long. I wondered what happened to her, which means she was memorable in the first place. But you think he's forgotten them, but he always finds a way to bring them back into the story seamlessly.
1: Yeah,
0: and that's what I liked about it, that sometimes you see things on television or you see things in films or read books and characters just disappear.
1: Yeah.
0: And but with him, he does bring them back in. And also, they've changed and their lives have changed. So it's not just Dax's life that's changing. Lorraine's life changed. So that part I liked about the consistency of people moving, you know, through life wasn't just about him. It was about all the people around him.
1: Yeah. I mean, it was a very powerful beginning of the book, wasn't it? When you just kind of open the first few pages and then you find out all that stuff, like, you know, his father had died and then the house fire and the lamp. So that was, and that, so I think he was very clever, William Boyd, the way he starts to write the book and you are kind of hooked from the beginning. Well, I wanted to know what had happened. And I'm right in saying that they don't think the fire was caused by that lamp at the end. It was his mother.
0: Yeah, but it also, I think, intimated that it wasn't accidental.
1: I know.
0: I got the fact that running through it, that it wasn't actually accidental. Now, that might just be a red herring, I don't know, but I'd like to think that there is more about that scenario to come.
2: I'm sure that we'll find... Like, without giving anything away at all, you know, I mean, the plots and the subplots continue, you know, through the second book, and presumably come to some form of denouement in the third, which I think you might expect. I mean, it's partly that thing where I suppose a trilogy of books is really just one long book, you know, I mean, and at some stage, in point in time, they'll probably join them together, you know, sort of for a proper holiday read, you know, because it's not particularly long, is it? It's only like something like 260 pages or something.
0: Yeah.
2: You know, so I mean, if you had the three books and they ended up being like 800 pages, it might be a fairly weighty tome, but it would still be a manageable holiday read.
1: I think it'll be a great holiday read, actually.
2: Yeah, and he does write, you know, it's fairly simple language and decent dialogue. So, I think it's lightweight, as I said at the start, but at the same time, it's not a difficult read, and therefore it can be distracting, you know, on a sunny day sitting in the garden, you know. So.
1: And I think, Sue, you were right, because the characters were not... Sometimes books have so many characters that you get lost in them. And there was quite a lot of characters, but he made it clear who they were, because he would bring them back in again and he'd explain who they were. So you'd know, oh, yes, that's his girlfriend, of course, and because it brings something up that made you realise, yeah, that's so-and-so, that's so-and-so. So I thought that was really good. I thought his writing was really good.
0: Yeah, I saw descriptions. I mean, I think there's some wonderful quotes in it as well. When he says, it's on page 100, and he says that memory is like a dog that wants to please its master.
2: Yeah.
0: And I thought that was such a good quotation, such a good phrase.
1: Yeah.
2: I folded the corner over at that and put an asterisk against it as well. So yeah, I thought it was one of those. Yeah, you know, I'll remember that one.
0: It's such a good phrase. Yeah. And as you say, it's not sort of a serious, you know, literature tone, but

0: within that you find sort of quotations like that, which are absolute gems. Mm. And it's true as well. It's not just a good quotation. It's so true when you think about it.
1: Yeah, very wise. Yeah.
0: I was just going to say, it was travelling around that much that sometimes I had a bit of jet lag, to be honest.
1: Yeah.
0: Trying to keep up with him. Because 1 minute, I think it's page 127, he's actually gone to London at the beginning of the paragraph, and then he's in Madrid, and there was no scene break or new paragraph. Now, I did find that confusing, and I had to reread it just to make sure. But I do think his ability to control all these characters in the plots and the subplots is amazing.
1: It was, yeah. And I loved the fact that he was doing his travel writing on the rivers. I thought, what a good idea. Mm. Why didn't I think of that? And then I started looking at rivers, and I thought, oh, yeah, what a great idea. So he was like, he portrayed to me as a very interesting travel writer, and the fact that he always had his passport on him. I love that too, the ability just to go right to the airport and get on a plane. And of course, with the Eastern Bloc in the 60s, with the Cold War, I could relate to that because my dad was from the Eastern Bloc and went over, so I could really relate to that. And I thought, I know the Scouser lady who comes from the workers' paper, and she's very suspicious of her. And I liked that twist. I thought, yeah, because this is such a left country, city. Mm. I thought, how funny that he's put that in. So I quite liked that, really.
0: Well, again, it takes you into the real world as it was then. So it's sort of dipping you in and out of fact and fiction.
1: Yeah.
0: And I think his research to get that feat, I presume he's not old enough to have experienced it.
2: He is, I think. He's 70. I think he's 74 now, so he
0: 74.
2: Would have been. He would have been like a teenager in the 60s, for sure.
0: Yes, so he wouldn't really have gone to the Eastern Bloc in that kind of capacity.
2: Yeah.
0: And I thought the way that he paint, he described it, and the interaction between the characters, and the difference between the restriction of the characters in the Eastern Bloc and the freedom of London.
1: Yeah.
0: And Spain, that had been sort of under, Franco's reign. And I think it was a contrast. And it's also, I think, a contrast between countries then and what's happened to those countries today.
1: Yeah.
0: And how the world
1: and how they've
0: has changed. Yeah. And if you were rewriting it today, you'd have to choose different... If you're bringing it up to date as today, you'd have to choose different countries for that kind of reaction.
1: Yeah, I found it was a bit unbelievable when he got the hire a car when he was in the Eastern Bloc. Where was he again? Poland.
2: Yeah.
1: And then he just drove through all those countries and he wasn't stopped, and it was a rent-a car.
2: Yeah.
1: So that was a bit unbelievable. And then he just left it at the airport and got on a plane.
2: Yeah.
0: Yes. No.
2: I think, there's some of that. I felt the same way, but I remember hiring a car in Spain probably 40 years ago and driving it into France, and it didn't cause a problem, So I think that... you can't these days.
1: No, true.
2: To say.
1: But this was the Eastern Bloc, though.
2: Yeah. The thing I found which was difficult with that bit was that he actually drove it to an airport it to Hamburg or somewhere, and left it there, which I don't think he would get away with. It's not as if he's not traceable as a person when he was using his own passport and everything, So, they wouldn't just say, "Oh, that's fine." I don't imagine that there was like another hire, like a Hertz rent-a-car office that you could just return it to, He didn't go into any of that sort of detail. So there was an element, I think, of it being, but that's part of the far-fetched nature of it, It's
1: absolutely.
2: Like, he's a bit like a sub James Bond character, isn't he? And so coincidences happen which have seemed very unlikely as well, and everybody seems to be able to find each other very easily and know where they are within a matter of hours, even the guy who was on the boat with him, managed to track him very easily, without the benefit of mobile phones and the internet and what have you. So it's just very convenient, but it still, makes the story readable,
1: And he wanted him dead because of the names at the on the tape.
2: Yeah, he was the only person, apart from the people who were involved, who had the names, and they were incriminating President Eisenhower. So, and that part of it, I would guess, was factual as well, you know. But you know, because I mean, and then the thing about Patrice Lumumba was that he was a sort of a Marxist and an anti-colonial, you know, and so. You know, according to the book, you know, that was a bad thing and he had to be bumped off, whereas these days I'd be on his side, and probably even then, to be honest, you know, I would have been on his side. So, you know, it's not as if, you know, my country right or wrong or anything, you know. The fact that they were complicit in murdering a guy who meant well for his country is a bad thing for me, you know, so...
1: Go on, Sue, can you add anything?
0: Yeah, it's just funny because... Gabriel went into sort of paranoid spy mode, and I felt myself going into the mode of second-guessing the plot and wondering all the time whether he'd been set up. Every little thing that happened, had he been set up, obviously setting somebody else up. So in that way, I think that was part of the hooking process, if I can put it that way, that you started, as he, in the end, couldn't believe anybody. I found it sort of... that I was sort of thinking, now, is this a setup? Isn't this a setup? Has he walked into this purposely, or is it just coincidence? So I was kind of, I don't know, reacting to the book, reacting to what was happening, rather than just reading it and turning the page. I was actually getting involved.
1: Yeah, no, I was too. I was, yeah, at points I was like really stressed about him not arriving on time. But there's a couple of things, like I'm not clear about the painting in Spain, wasn't it? Is it in Cadiz or in the south of Spain? Yeah. What was all that about? Why did you have to get that painting?
2: Because they were using it for in the days of previous and Cold War espionage and what have you. They had things called micro dots, you know, which were like held plans and stuff like that. And so the painting actually had a micro dot on it, which is why he was getting secrets to the Russians in this case, because he was acting as a double agent to them. So that what happened was he'd pick up a painting and it would be like a plausible thing, but then they would write on it, and like in the dot over the eye would be a micro dot, which was which held all of the secret plans and what have you, and the photographs of the nuclear bombs that the Americans had, which they wanted apparently to for them to see. The story being that the American nuclear bombs had been proven to work and had worked in Hiroshima and what have you, whereas the Russians didn't have any nuclear bombs, which they were necessarily very reliable. That's the story that was given, you know.
1: Right.
2: And this is where, when it sort of wanders into that sort of territory, what you believe or not, you know, I'm not giving anything away at all about the second book, because at the start of it, I think it's intimated at the end of this, is Kennedy dies, you know, so...
1: Okay.
2: You know, there's a lot of that tied into it. It is that Cold War, it's like the Cuba stories, that it's the missiles, and you know, which was all at this time that the book set, was all very recent stuff, really.
1: It was, and it kind of brought back those memories. I mean, I was too young, but to think people were so terrified of the Third World War.
2: Absolutely, so yeah.
0: Yes, yes.
1: Sue, can you add some more?
0: Other than, I thoroughly enjoyed it, I am glad I really enjoyed it, because sometimes when you read a good book by an author and then you go to a second book by the same author, it can be a disappointment. But with this, I didn't feel it was a disappointment.
1: Same,
0: so
1: really,
0: I think it's kind of a standby author, that if I want to read something that I, you know, expect to enjoy, and has pleased me in the past, not just one book, but the test of two books, then I would go to him, and I'm going to get book two and book three. And I don't think there's any higher recommendation than that, Krista, really.
1: Yeah, I agree with you. Barry, anything else you can add about the book?
2: No, I think that it's right. The thing is, I don't want to criticise it too much, because I enjoyed it, but no, neither do I want to praise it too much. And I, in as much as the things I didn't like about Any Human Heart, or the things I did like about Any Human Heart, the previous book that we'd done, was I liked the espionage part of it, whereas I found like some of the other stuff was less believable, you know, when he was living on the street with nothing, you know, and, you know, the equivalent of cooking rat to eat, really, when he had, when he'd already inherited a house off some poet in south of France. Do you know what I mean? It was like there were elements of that which were just sort of potty, in my view. And I found that when he was like talking about this Cold War espionage type thing, that it was enjoyable in the same way, I think, as like Len Deighton, you know, the Ypres file and Funeral in Berlin, those sort of things. Not absolute literature, but joyful romps, if you like, of that nature. You know?
1: Yeah. So, would you rank the other two books as good as this one?
0: Sorry, Krista.
1: No, I was asking Barry whether he'd rank those the second books as good as the first one.
2: Oh yeah,
0: right.
2: It's the same. You know, it's another of the same. And if you like that, then that's fine. You know, I mean, I suppose, you know, you might get to a point where you think it's, you know, jumps the shark and you've had too many of them. You know, but at this stage, certainly there's room for it. And as I say, I would read the third one as well. So you know, I would look forward to reading that as well.
1: Okay. Sue, what were you going to say then?
0: I thought you was asking me to compare it with Any Human Heart.
1: Yeah, you
0: and
1: can
0: I'd,
1: do that.
0: I'd say that they are both as good. For me, they both make me want to turn the page and find time to read it. So I think they sort of, although Any Human Heart is much longer and it takes over 10 decades, which is obviously a lot more research, I think that for me they were both equal in enjoyment value.
1: Yeah. Okay, so I'll just read a little bit about William Boyd then. Okay, so he was born in 1952. He's a British novelist, short story writer, a screenwriter and a film director. He's best known for novels which include A Good Man in Africa, Any Human Heart and Restless, many of which have received critical acclaim and literary awards. Excuse me. So Boyd has also written screenplays for film and television, including Chaplin in 1992, and he directed the World War II drama The Trench in 1999. Didn't realise he was actually a director. His work is characterised by its narrative vitality and range, earning him numerous accolades, including the Whitbread First Novel Award, the James Tate Black Memorial Prize, and the Costa Book Award. A number of his works are what he describes as whole life novels, which follow a protagonist through the highs and lows of a varied and often remarkable life. That sums it up really well. He regularly fuses fact with fiction, and his lead characters encounter well-known historical figures. He was appointed Commander of the Order of the British Empire in 2005 for service to literature. John Self, writing for the Booker Prizes, described Boyd's work as vigorous, entertaining novels produced by an exceptionally fertile imagination, and praised his fiction as fully committed to his stories and characters. So that's, yeah, quite an interesting person, really. Let's just have a little look at some of the work he's done. So he was Best Young Novelist in 1983. And his novels are A Good War in Africa is a study of a disaster-prone British diplomat operating in West Africa, for which he won the Whitbread Book Award. Now that sounds like an interesting novel.
0: So he
1: likes to have the background of World War One sometimes. He's had quite a few novels, and in Any Human Heart, which we've actually discussed on here, was written in the form of a journal, wasn't it, of a fictitious male?
0: That's
1: memories. Okay, so out of 10, what would we give it? Barry?
2: 7.
1: 7, oh, okay. Sue?
0: I think, leaning to the enjoyment side of it, I think I'd give it 9.
1: Yeah, I think I'd give it 9 too. Yeah, for easy reading, like Barry said, a holiday, a good book for a holiday.
0: Yes.
1: And, you know, it's nothing like, the great writers, Thomas Hardy or anyone like that, the poetic language, but it was easy to read and easy to follow, so that was a real plus.
0: Yes.
1: So before we choose the next book, Sue, you have an announcement about something you're doing in St. Helens.
0: Yes, I am. Yes, I have, Krista. What it is, I'm doing, together with Robert Evans, I'm doing an exhibition. It's called Brick by Brick, and it's an exhibition of concrete poetry, which is by myself, and it's photographs of St. Helens by Robert Evans, and this is photographs of buildings that are featured in the book St. Helens in 50 buildings. So the historical buildings, but some are more modern, but important to the fabric of the town. And this is going to be at the Millennium Art Gallery, which is in the Millennium Centre in Corporation Street, St. Helens. It's free, and we're actually putting it up tomorrow, and then it's going to stay up until Friday the 29th of September.
1: Wow.
0: And it's open the same hours as the Millennium Centre. And within the Millennium Centre, it's actually an NHS walking centre. So that's open, you know, quite extensive hours, 7 days a week. So there's plenty of opportunity to go and see it.
1: Okay, and it's open, so 7 days a week?
0: It's open 7 days a week. I think they open at about 8 o'clock in the morning and close at 9 o'clock at night.
1: Wow, that's amazing.
0: The building's got to stay open because it's got the, you know, the walking centre, the NHS walking centre there, which means you've got access to the exhibition, and it's actually on the first floor of the Millennium Centre.
1: Is it near to the station, to the train station?
0: It is. It's just around the corner from the train station, Krista.
1: So that's easy to find then.
0: If you fancied a trip over, we could perhaps have lunch, and if Larry wanted to come, he'd be most welcome.
1: You've read my thoughts, okay? Okay. Anyway, so I'm just going to, because we've got some more time, I'm going to read actually just a little synopsis about the book before we choose the next one. Okay, for those of you who are listening who don't know what the book is. So, Gabriel's Moon is the 18th novel by British author William Boyd, published in 2024 by Viking Penguin, set against the backdrop of the Cold War in the early 1960s. The book follows Gabriel Dax, which is a fantastic name, by the way. I love that name.
0: I love that name.
1: All the names were good. Like Faith Green, they were just great names. Sefton, that was his brother. Anyway, a travel writer who becomes inadvertently entangled in international espionage. The narrative explores themes of memory, identity, and betrayal. The story includes Boyd's regular blend of historical and fictional people and events. It is the fourth Boyd novel to heavily feature espionage, following Restless, Waiting for Sunrise, and Solo, his James Bond continuation novel. Okay, that was written in 2013. The novel begins in 1936 with a traumatic house fire that kills young Gabriel Dax's mother, leaving him haunted by confused memories and chronic insomnia. By 1960, Gabriel has established himself as a successful travel writer. While on assignment in Leopoldville, he surprisingly secures an interview with Congolese Prime Minister Patrice Lumumba, who tells Gabriel that he fears assassination and implicates Western intelligence agencies. On his return to London, Gabriel finds himself under surveillance, and his notes from the Lumumba interview become the target of interest from both MI6 and the CIA. He's approached by Faith Green, MI6 handler, who recruits him for a covert operation in Spain involving the retrieval of a surrealist artwork. As Gabriel delves deeper into the world of espionage, he uncovers unsettling truths about his past and his family. In interviews, Boyd has discussed his fascination with the espionage genre and its capacity to explore complex human behaviours. He remarked, "I feel that the world of espionage is actually the human condition writ large. We're all betrayed people. We've all lied to people." Boyd also revealed that Gabriel's Moon is the first in a planned trilogy featuring Gabriel Dax. indicating his intention to further explore the character's unwitting involvement in the espionage landscape. The second Dax book, The Predicament, was published in 2025. So the reception it got, Marcel Theroux wrote that the book skillfully performs double duty, working as a satisfying standalone story and setting Gabriel up for further escapades. The book is a vivid recreation of the early 1960s, and one of the pleasures it offers is a feeling of agreeable time travel to fascinating corners of a vanished world. These are conveyed with a filmic vibrancy. Malcolm Forbes commented that the novel is at its most compelling when Gabriel is either interacting with his mesmerizing and fiendishly shrewd handler or doing her bidding in foreign lands. Boyd routinely impresses with his portrait of an individual who is in too deep emotionally and in the dark as to what is going on around him. In a largely negative review in the New York Times, Daniel Ney bemoans the way that Boyd conveys these plot points in expository dialogue, insulating the narrative from any real sense of danger. Okay. I like those reviews, actually. I think they were quite good. It's true, he puts these positions of danger so commonly that it just seems like it's just an everyday thing, like when he kills the guy on the boat.
0: Yes.
1: And stuff like that. Anyway, we will now look for the next book. So they've got our selection is here. Barry, do you want to grab one of those and see what's the next book for?
2: No, I'll do it.
1: Right. Just going to shuffle them a little bit. Da, da, da. This is the exciting time.
0: Ta-da.
1: I've got one. Let me see. Who is this? The Tenant of Wildfell Hall by... Who is it by? Bronte.
0: Anne Bronte,
1: that's it. Yeah, the Tenant of Wildfell Hall by Anne Bronte. That is the book for next month. So anybody out there who's listening is very welcome to join us on this once a month reading room. So I'm just going to repeat that book. It's The Tenant of Wildfell Hall by Anne Bronte. And that'll be our next book that we discuss. So we'll be back in a month. And we hope that you join us. You can come into the studio. You can send us a recording of what you think. So whatever you... the phone number is 077-619-0863. That's Liverpool Community Radio. 077-619-0863. So we'll say our goodbyes. And hopefully we'll all catch you all next month. Hope you've enjoyed the show. I've certainly enjoyed it. Have you, Barry?
2: I've enjoyed it.
1: And Sue?
0: Absolutely, Chris. It's been really good.
1: Well, it's so good doing this because we just get to read a book every month, and it really just, it kind of makes you read it, and it's great to read all these fantastic books.
0: So, and to find new, exciting authors as well.
1: That you'd never imagine you'd read.
0: That's right. Absolutely.
1: Okay. Bye, everyone, and see you all in a month.
0: Bye.
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Our SOR code is 089299. That's 089299. And our bank account details are 65255654. That's 65255654. If you'd like more information or more details, then contact me, Steve Farragher, by emailing steve@l-c-r.co.uk. 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

0: 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Liverpool Community Radio 106.7 FM. Good afternoon, good evening, good morning, wherever listen to us, especially listen to us next door on the Croissant of Inequality. It is indeed Eddie Croissant. Me, Matthew. I'm sitting for Steve, who's down in Bristol. Someone had to go.
1: What's he doing in Bristol?
0: He's gone to a CCC partnership.
2: What's that?
0: I have no idea, mate.
2: CCC?
1: Sounds something like community.
0: It's community something.
2: Care in the community club.
0: Don't think it's that. But he went down yesterday. He's down there till today, then travelling back tomorrow. So hence you got me with you till two. Not on my own today, as you may have heard. We have a full house. Jed's here. He's back.
2: Good afternoon, guys. Good to be back.
0: See, you know these early prison releases?
2: That's where I was for 2 weeks. It's Their Majesty's pleasure.
0: His,
2: sorry, not his.
0: I was going to say.
2: Show me age.
0: Alice is here.
3: Hello, everyone.
0: Eddie's here.
1: Hi.
0: How posh did you say? Hi.
2: Hi.
0: Hi. We're not on late night, Ed. Might be. Well, the show will go out later, but, you know. If you don't know who we are or what we are, let me go through the usual. We're Liverpool's only local community radio station on FM. 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Currently, we've got about 15 listeners online. Probably Tom and Joyce as well in Florida.
1: Yeah. Hello, Tom and Joyce.
0: Morning, Tom and Joyce. 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And the show's New Daily Croissant, Monday to Friday between 12 and 2. First hour, look at the paper. Second hour, a guest. Going to join us just before, I think just after 1 o'clock, Andy Ockel from Paul's Place. I think he's bringing Kath Martin in, who's one of the service users, who's got a song out as well. They'll join us just after 1 o'clock. If you want to get in touch with us, 0776190863 is the number. The phone is around somewhere. I've no idea. It grows legs. Genuinely, overnight, it must grow legs and go walkies. Instagram, we're on, and TikTok, we're on there. No idea what we are on there, but we're on there. X, we're on LCRFM, Facebook, Liverpool Community Radio, New Voice of the City. Right, let's have a look at the headlines on the front of the paper, shall we? Who shall start? I think we go ladies first, Alice.
3: I've got...
0: Oh, hello. That's better, we can hear you. Go on.
3: Hello. Yeah. I've got the Metro today. And it is all about this early release scheme. I think there's lots of different controversial opinions about it. So the big headline is, get out of jail free day. Laughing criminals let loose by prisons. One prisoner thanks the PM for release and then heads to KFC to party. So that is the headline of the Metro
1: party.
3: Today.
1: Party! KFC.
3: Yeah. The top of the headline is a bit of an entertainment one. A traitor's spoiler here.
0: Oh.
3: Maya Jama drama. Celebrity traitors off to a sensational start. So yeah, it's all about this early release scheme. Inmates laugh and cheer as they walk free from jail early to free up space and overcrowded prisoners. 700 were released yesterday, and that's only the first wave out of 4,500 criminals who are going to be set free over the next year. Under the controversial government scheme, offenders jailed for fraud, domestic abuse and coercive control are now eligible for release after serving a third of their sentence. One lag leaving HMP Durham shouted, "Thank you, Andy Burnham." Another raised his arms in jubilation outside HMP Leeds and yelled, "I'm free." Jordan Laverick, 26, said he'd go to KFC to celebrate his relief. Asked about life behind bars, he said, "I wasn't expecting a 4-star hotel. Prison is no good for anyone. It's not clean. You can smell the toilet and the bed will make you itch." So, what do we think?
2: Whoa. We were saying, weren't we, off air, Alice, that we don't like some of those early release charges there, the domestic abuse.
3: Yeah, because there's two sides to it.
2: Control.
0: There is, yeah. I mean, you know, those people who've gone through that,
3: imagine, yeah, especially for the domestic abuse victims, they will spend years of their life under that kind of abuse, and then it'll take them even more, a couple of years, to get them in jail, just for them to be out after a year.
0: Yeah, exactly.
2: It's not a minor offence, is it, for the long-term effects that it has on the victims?
0: And also locally as well. The Ellie murder that took place a couple of years ago on Christmas Eve.
1: I watched the video about that.
0: Yeah. The guy who assisted them is on the verge of being released early through the scheme.
2: Yeah. Yeah, yeah.
0: So you sort of wonder, is jail a deterrent? You know, I mean, obviously, people have put, you know, prisons are overcrowded, but you're really going to let someone out who has, you know, conspired to to take someone's life.
1: Well, I'd like to put myself in the shoes of the women who have been domestically abused and the kids who have had to witness it as well. You know,
2: yeah,
1: what I mean?
2: Lifelong yeah. sort of
0: exactly.
2: So,
0: yeah.
1: So they,
0: yeah.
1: they're worrying about that knock on the door because these prisoners who have committed such crimes, where are they going to go when they leave jail? Yes,
0: this is it.
3: Exactly. They're going to go back to the. They're not going to have. A lot of prisoners probably don't have a support system.
0: No.
3: And when they come out, they're not going to have somewhere to stay. Yeah, they're laughing going to KFC, but after KFC, where are they going? Are they going back to the streets to cause trouble?
0: Well, they might go
3: back. Are
0: they
3: going to go visit the victim?
0: They might go back to their mums or dads if the, you know, the parents are, you know, are willing to have them in. But I'm assuming that when they come out, surely they're going to be under probation or they're going to have to visit a probation officer.
3: Yeah. Yeah.
1: Or maybe their partner's now found a new partner.
0: Yeah.
1: So that creates a situation. Good.
2: Or, is it kind of moving the problem around, really, isn't it? Because, like as you say, the probation services are going to be used.
3: They're going to be overcrowded.
2: They may reoffend and get rearrested again. You know, I mean, it's kind of, is it a false economy? Because they're still using resource elsewhere, aren't they, potentially, in what's going to happen?
3: It's freeing up spaces, but I think there's other people for lesser crimes who should be released early over these, because these are very big crimes that affect people massively.
0: Absolutely.
3: Whereas, like, I'm sure someone who stole a Mars bar or something, they could be let off. Shoplifting or, you know, like fraud or, you know, like petty crimes, they should maybe be let off.
2: Not paying
3: a
2: TV license.
0: You know,
1: if someone's trying to duck and dive about the dole and stuff like that in terms of being calling that fraud. You know what I mean? I've got no problem with that. It's just the domestic stuff. The domestic
0: that's what I mean. And you know,
1: like
0: you would assume that the justice minister and the you know the government have looked at it and they've carefully, I would say, carefully taken into consideration cases who may be eligible for early release. Mm-hmm. But again, is that not just saying, okay, you've done your time, away you go? Now, some people will get into that loop where prisoners is the only life they know. Yeah. They can't settle in the outside world. They'll then commit crimes to go back inside because that's the only life. It's the only life they know.
2: Yeah.
0: So you're gonna be getting that. Once they get arrested within a week of being released, they're then charged, put into the system. You're not sent back to prison. Oh, you'll go on probation or something else. Then they think, well, hang on, I want to get back into prison because I get three meals a day. I'm safe, you know, that type of thing.
2: Yeah, yeah.
0: And then the crimes will slowly get worse and worse until there's a situation where they've reached that point where they've got to go to prison.
1: It's a situation where they're walking out into a world where there's very few jobs. And
0: correct.
1: Very few employers would employ them because
3: of their record.
1: Yeah, exactly.
3: And also they're walking into a world that if some of them have been in there 10 years, for example, and they've done a bad crime, but they're getting out now on this early release thing, they're going to be walking into a very different world. 10 years ago, we didn't have AI. You know, they're going to be walking into a world where they don't know how to use all this new technology.
0: Yeah, exactly.
3: Things have changed, the rules have changed, the streets will look different, there'll be new people around.
0: Yeah.
2: Controversially, is there... It'll never happen now, will it? But is there an argument for the death penalty for the extreme cases kind of thing? That'll clear up a bit of room in the jets.
3: Speaking of this, there's actually another article in
0: the Metro. Is this about this lady in America?
3: This is about the lady in America.
1: I was thinking about that,
0: She
3: has been up for it, even though she committed it a very, very long time ago.
0: She was 18. I think it's over 30 years ago she committed, she murdered a family.
2: Been on death row for years.
3: Yeah. It says... It's a mess. Killer survives two lethal injection attempts.
2: Wow.
3: Yeah.
2: Oh, didn't read this.
3: So this is the story. So the botched execution of US killer Krista Pike was branded a mess by the mother of her victim yesterday as an inquiry was ordered into the fiasco. Death row inmate Pike is 50 and was taken to hospital after surviving two lethal injection doses in Tennessee. Mae Martinez, whose daughter, Colleen Slemmer, 19, was murdered by Pike and her boyfriend in 1995, was in Nashville to see the sentence carried out. They went to try to execute her and she didn't die, Miss Martinez told NBC News. They effed up. Governor Bill Lee suspended all state executions and ordered a review to determine exactly what occurred. He said there are a lot of questions that need to be answered. This is a tragedy. There's no one who wanted what happened last night to happen. Pike was still breathing 40 minutes after being given her doses
2: of
3: the lethal injection.
2: What's the problem?
0: you give two. There are
3: they give
0: two.
3: Her two.
2: Two is allowed.
0: Two is allowed.
3: Yeah, two and it didn't work.
2: Why?
3: Witnesses reported hearing a snoring before she was taken to an off-site medical facility where her present condition is not known. A legal team who filed an emergency motion to stop the execution said this has turned into agony and a violation of her right to be executed free of cruel and unusual punishment. Before her first injection at 7:27 p.m., Pike said, "I'm going to leave this world the way I spent most of my life, and that is in love." She asked if her arm was supposed to feel that way. A second dose was administrated an hour later, 8:26, after which she was heard snoring. The microphone was cut off at 8:53. It would have been the state's first execution of a woman in at least 200 years. Pike was 20 when she was sentenced to death, and she was now 50. So 30 years later.
0: An update on that, actually. She's in currently critical condition, receiving life-saving care at a hospital.
2: It's ironic that she's having life-saving care after she's tried to take her life off.
0: See, the thing is, in America, obviously there are some states who still have the death penalty.
3: And some states that
0: some
3: don't.
0: States
3: and
0: that
3: now
0: don't.
3: That it's reached like a big, obviously, national thing, everyone's like, what the
0: Donald
3: hell?
0: Trump's reaction to it has given his own reaction to the botched attempt, saying it shouldn't be very difficult. Nice one, Donald.
2: Yeah.
0: You know what I mean? But
3: I think it's mad that they made her wait 30 years, though.
1: Yeah.
0: Well,
1: probably been loads of appeals and stuff like
0: there's
1: that.
0: There's been appeals, and obviously you get the final appeal. Now, if that fails, you are sent. You know, it's just a case of you
3: it's
0: are
3: like
0: sentenced.
3: She was sentenced to death at 20, and it's only when it came around to 50, and it's like, wow.
1: Just wondering if I've read this in a novel or it's a real true life story. I'm not certain, but
0: go on.
1: If the first attempt to kill someone, inject someone with
0: it
1: doesn't
0: someone.
1: Work. You can go, you leave it then and go back to jail.
0: Yeah, but with this, I think they have two attempts. They have two syringes drawn up. So the first one doesn't work. They'd have a second one ready to go, basically.
3: And they did both.
0: And they did both. But from bits of stories I'm reading, they said the execution team attempted to establish an IV line for an hour. Now, a witness said they counted at least 7 needles used in their left arm alone, one of which appeared to be bent when it was pulled from her arm after an unsuccessful attempt. So
2: should have tried her ankles.
1: Is it becoming barbaric when it gets to that stage?
0: Well, I mean, this is it.
3: That's what they're arguing, yeah.
0: That's what they're arguing.
3: It's mad that it's 200 years since the last woman was killed with a lethal injection.
2: And
3: that's a long time, isn't it?
2: 30 years on death row as well. It just doesn't all add up,
0: That's the American system.
3: It doesn't really add up.
0: It doesn't add up.
2: I'm sure there's other women who've probably committed worse crimes who haven't been put to death in that time.
3: Online what I was reading is when she was 17 when she'd done it, and it wasn't just her, it was a boyfriend with her at the time who was joint in it, but he didn't get the death penalty because he was 17 and she was 18, he was 17.
2: He was a minor.
3: That's why he didn't get it and she did, but it was a joint thing. But she didn't really have parents. She'd grown up abused her whole life and she went through the care system, all this. She had all those other things that happened to her which had made her mentally insane. And nowadays, they'd probably argue like she had mental health problems
0: Whereas
3: back then they didn't have all that.
0: But then, with this that's happened, do they then, does her
3: open up
0: legal team then apply for it to be commuted? I.e., look, you've tried to execute her twice, you've failed. Therefore, isn't it just commute the death sentence down to just life imprisonment? Because we don't know how she's going to come out of this, whether she's going to have problems, you know, living herself. Is she going to be in a permanent kind of issue? Yeah, exactly. And that's the thing. So that's what they've got to look at. Now, if that happens, they might say, okay, we'll commute the sentence to life, or might say, okay, well, look, if she's going to be that

0: making them have no money, and then they don't want to, like, they'll try applying for jobs, but they don't, like, it's like, to apply for a job, if you get the job, you're going to need money for food, a uniform, and all
1: that. And it puts
0: things.
1: A pressure on the parents too, doesn't it? I've had school leavers, they're not getting anything, so who's supporting them? The parents.
0: Yeah, and then the parents don't have the money to continue.
2: But then
0: supporting
2: it's the vicious
0: them.
2: Circle. You can apply for a job. Have you got experience? No. How do you get experience?
1: Yeah.
2: The circle starts again.
0: And then they can't really do work experience and work for free because they've got no money to get to the work experience.
2: Correct.
0: To get anything. And it also limits their quality of life, and it'll. We talk about young people's mental health, and it'll give them not great mental health because they'll have friends who'll be going out, inviting them out, and they can't go out.
3: Well, a terrible thing for you to suggest happen to under 25s, you know what I mean?
2: Yeah.
1: So just to give a bit more detail of what she's actually saying, though. So Kemi Badenoch said the benefit system is unfair to the people who get up and go to work, as she unveiled the proposal ahead of the Conservative Party conference, which starts on Sunday in Birmingham. Unemployed people aged 16 to 24 who had not worked continuously for 6 months would be unable to claim universal credit. School or education leavers who did not have a job would be offered support through a get-to-work scheme and would only be able to claim money if they took part in it.
3: Mm. That's fair enough, don't mind that.
1: They would have to attend job centres daily and take on work experience placements, training courses or community work schemes. After 6 months on the programme, young people who were still without a job would receive only a basic substance of allowance. She told the Spectator magazine, it's unfair to the people who get up and go to work, having others earn more than them for not working. Even families on benefits know that the system is out of control. It's not as bad as it I first looked on the headline, is it? You know, putting them through some 6 months intensive getting
0: attractive
1: to and getting a job
0: is
1: better.
0: Is that possible with the amount of needs we've got?
1: I agree that a 6 month intensive program of getting them into work is good because at the moment there's nothing like that.
0: I think it'd be good, but I think how are they going to do that? How do they force all these million needs to do that? It's a lot of
2: exactly.
3: I mean, the highest, the most cleverest, if you like, kids or students in this country have just come from university and they can't get jobs.
2: No.
3: So we're hoping that, you know, want of a better expression, a scally from Kenny.
2: Yeah, you're right. I mean, you know, you look at it.
3: I mean,
2: you've
3: got Rocket Training just around the corner there, you know what I mean?
2: Yeah.
3: But I'd love to know the figures. How many of those young people, boys and girls, get decent jobs? You know
0: that's
3: what I mean?
0: The thing. A lot of people are graduate uni and they've got a whole degree and they're struggling to get a job. So,
2: exactly.
0: You know, a 6 month programme, I think, is a good start, but I think there's more. Yeah. Definitely more needed.
2: Yeah.
3: Well, when you use the word intense, does that mean you just turn up Monday to Friday? Is that intense? It's what the end product, are they going to be able to get a job out of it at the end of the day?
1: Well, I just think it's better than nothing.
3: Because
1: at the moment, they're just like playing video games and sleeping all day. Whereas getting out, I mean, it's like what we've said a few times, haven't we, about the old youth training scheme. At least it was getting you in a workplace. It was getting you in a routine of leaving the house and doing something, wasn't it?
0: Mm.
1: And having some idea. Whereas just sitting at home and not doing anything for how many years.
2: That's
1: going to kill your brain.
3: Yeah. Oh, my grandson, Joseph, he's just left school. He's 16 or 17 now. Just turned 17 this year, so he's got a placement for 2 years in, guess where? Melwood.
2: Robbie
3: Fowler's Academy.
2: Oh, yeah.
3: And with that, they've got classroom sessions and they're also outdoors. Good example there. One of the tutors said last week to Joseph, or to all the class, he said, do you fancy doing a referee's course? All sport-based. You know, and he's loving it. You know, they're not getting paid, but he's between 16 and 18. When he's 18, fingers crossed, he'll get a job. But if
1: does he get anything like expenses to get there?
3: No,
1: nothing
3: like
1: at
3: that.
1: All.
3: No.
1: He should get that.
3: I don't think he does. Don't quote
1: me on
3: that.
1: He should get a bus pass or something, shouldn't he?
0: That's what they should, because otherwise, it's getting expensive to travel these days.
2: Yeah, we know that. Yeah. It's getting expensive to drive. £2 a litre for diesel.
0: Oh, don't. This is how bad. Is it 20 quid in my local? It lasts me like a week and a half.
2: My days. How long did it used to last you?
0: Now it lasts me 4 days.
3: Yeah. Oh,
0: from a week and a half
2: to 4 days.
0: A week and a half, nearly 2 weeks, to now is like 4 days.
2: That's terrible.
0: That's a big difference.
2: It is a massive difference. What's on the Echo Ed before we play some music?
3: Sad news. We all know about the story from last year. Nan enjoys a nice house and hours later she was murdered. This is the woman up in Dovecot. They still haven't found the perpetrator. She had a nice house in Prescott and went home. And then the next morning she was found dead, but with a blunt force head injury. So two men have been arrested in connection with the brutal killing and are currently on conditional police bail, but no one has as yet been charged. It's a one-year anniversary this week when she passed away. Well, she got murdered. So that's sad news. But also on the front of the Echo,

0: happier story.
1: Is it?
0: Perfect 110s. Queues to buy Scouse Nike Air Max 95s on page 3. I remember them.
1: I remember. I've seen a few stories yesterday. People,
2: I've seen the videos. Yeah.
1: People have been queuing up from Tuesday.
0: It looks like every hooligan in Liverpool is there.
3: I'm a proud Scouser, but I'm sorry, I'm not that kind of
2: In that picture, yeah, there's not I'm one not female. Kind of
0: Scouser, yeah.
1: Really. No, exactly. You're right. I mean, but people queued up from Tuesday, from 5 o'clock on Tuesday,
0: yeah,
1: to be first in line. You know, I'm not being funny, but.
0: Yeah, I know.
1: Why?
0: Anyway.
3: They're the same people who live on salt and pepper chicken, aren't they?
1: I'm not a salt and pepper chicken fan.
0: Well, report by Paul McCauley of The Echo, he says, few trainers have become as synonymous with the city as much as the Nike Max 95 has with Liverpool. Across the world, the distinctive silhouette is known by its official name. In Liverpool, though, it has long had another 110s, which is what they charged when they first came out.
1: 110 quid.
0: But,
1: how much are they?
3: 180 quid,
0: isn't it? Yeah.
3: Yeah.
0: It doesn't say it.
3: 180s now.
0: Unbelievable.
3: Soon to be 360s.
1: Yeah. Yeah. Well, we're all off to get a pair of 110s. As well as that, play me some local bands. Kick off with this one from Spanish Caravan and Hootenanny.

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8: Indeed, Michael and Edward are here today at 4 Tales Unexplained here at 2. Liverpool Community Radio 106.7 FM. New Daily Cross on me, Matthew Grimes. Jed's over there. Alice is here.
9: Hello.
8: And Eddie's there. Right. You talk amongst yourselves a second while I get this queued up. We're not going to be talking about, ladies and gentlemen, because we've just been chatting about it off air. If you are a fan of this show, right, and, you know, some people are, some people aren't. You may know there's a bit of a programme going on. Is it on Channel 4?
10: ITV.
11: It's been 4 or 5, and now it's on 3, isn't it?
10: ITV2, I think.
9: ITV2, yeah.
8: It shows how long it is since I've watched
9: it. It's moving up the road.
8: Yeah, okay, so I played the music. So we talk about this on Wednesday. Go on.
11: Why don't you like it, Matty?
8: I've just never been into the whole idea of it.
9: I never used to watch it, but then when JoJo Siwa went on last year, I watched a bit of it. She got with what Chris Hughes, and that's what brought the spark back, I think, in the young people. And then they've done this series and it went really well.
11: Yeah, dead GK back. Oh no, that was absolutely.
8: No.
11: Yeah,
8: but I had a friend who worked on the show way back in the late, well, when it was at its height, and he used to do the overnights. Some of the stuff he used to say, you can't repeat on air because
11: I think what's good about it is that, though, it is more or less cameras in front of people and they're just doing what they would do, kind of thing.
9: Yeah.
11: I think the other shows, like I'm a Celebrity, obviously The Traitors and like that, they're much more manipulated, aren't they, and are almost scripted in a way and guided.
9: Whereas these are just people let loose, is like a psychology experiment, really.
11: Yeah. Because people say, don't they, go, it's just the same thing every year, it's the same format. It is, but it's the personalities within that format that make it interesting. And if you get a good mix, like it is in this current series, particularly of people who are like confrontational or over opinionated or whatever, and that causes that bit of friction, it just makes it really funny.
10: Yeah.
11: And like, there is two characters in there, isn't it, who unfortunately are up for nomination tonight. Yeah. The two argo characters.
9: Who do you think is going to get
8: go? I don't know. I don't know.
10: Rochelle and Joanne's,
9: I want Rochelle to stay over Joanne. I think she will stay, surely.
11: I think Rochelle will definitely stay, because I get a lot of my opinions because on Facebook I follow like a Big Brother group.
9: Oh yeah. Right. Oh, he's
11: I'm a super fan. No, I'm not really a super fan, but I've watched Big Brother from the start when Craig the Scouser won it, if you remember that 15 years ago. Maybe more than 20 years ago.
10: He gave all the winnings away as well, didn't he?
11: He gave some charity, didn't he? It was like a girl with Down syndrome who needed an operation, and he gave the money to her.
10: Yeah.
11: But I've enjoyed it since then, and like that first series, it was pure people just acting themselves. Over the years, it's got people who are more media savvy, doing the right things to be on TV, having fake romances to get in the magazines, all that kind of stuff. But it seems to at last gone a bit back to the way it was, kind of thing, with confrontations and stuff. Because the last few series, it's been a mix of trying to tick every minority box of.
9: And they're all too nice to each other. This season, they're just not afraid to say anything, especially Rochelle.
8: Now, I wonder the selection process. Obviously, you've got to go through psychiatric evaluation. You know, they've got psychologists that are in there 24/7.
11: Yeah,
8: I sort of wonder, you know, what do these people think? Do they think, well, hang on, this person's not going to get home, this person is going to make great TV? Or are there those who are the placid type who won't get involved in anything and just be there in the background?
11: But do you know what? Interestingly, I've thought about that selection process. And do you know the girl who's in the Celebrity Big Brother? Her name was...
9: Chelsea?
11: No. She was her name Chantel?
9: Oh, yeah.
11: She had long blonde hair, and she had like a romance with a guy called Preston in it. Mm. And they had a baby together outside of the show.
8: Oh, yeah. I think I remember that story.
11: It was the same Big Brother that had Pete Burns from Dead or Alive on it, Rula Lenska, Michael Barrymore.
9: Oh, yeah.
11: It was that one. And anyway, she was in an interview. I watched it on YouTube. And it was with that guy, not that Paul Brunson, the guy who does Celebs Go Dating and all that kind of stuff. No.
8: No, not personally.
11: He's some kind of psychiatrist and whatever, but he seems to have flexed up to doing it with celebrities. But anyway, it was an interview there, and she was saying that she was like a kind of, remember what they used to have in the 80s and 90s, like, glamour girls, like that you would see, glamour models that you would see on like sprawled across a car and things like that at events and things like that. Yeah. And I think she was one of them.
8: Yeah.
11: And she went to an audition anyway, just someone told her to go for Big Brother. She went for it and she arrived very late and all this kind of last minute and that, and just about got seen. And they invited her in a couple of months later into like, they do a Big Brother rehearsal where they try out all the props in the house. They have like a fake version of what the show will look like. And she did that four times, fake versions of Big Brothers, before she actually got invited onto the real Big Brother. So it just shows you, although it is unscripted and stuff, they do quite a lot of preparation and work and everything, even on fake models of it to see how it'll work.
9: The first out on this season, Millie, everyone was like, oh, you're trying to hold on to your fame, now you've come out. And she was like, no, but I had to give up. She had to give up her job to go on Big Brother, because she said it was 6 months of like back and forth. Yeah. She said it was 6 months of back and forth to London and with the meeting with the... She said it was 6 months of just back and forth.
11: So I think the process is quite intense.
8: It is intense.
11: Before they even get on.
8: It is intense, but again, you're under the microscope 24/7. Right, literally, my friend was telling me when he was on, used to do a part of the production team on the overnight. He said, your eyes were always drawn to the monitor. You were always watching where the cameras were going, what they were doing. He said they had about 12, 15 monitors, and you were, your eyes were everywhere. You were just listening, like, right, where are they going? Have we got a camera there?
11: You obviously do forget, though, from behaviours that we see in this series, you obviously forget at some point that there's cameras.
8: There's cameras there.
9: Quite a few of them definitely do. Some of them don't. Yeah, like, Lynx, after he's had that whole Jed with Palava, he's trying to make peace with everyone.
11: Yeah.
9: But I think the producers bringing Jedward in was probably the smartest thing they could have done.
11: Yeah, because there was conflict brewing anyway, and they just tipped it over.
9: When they were leaving, though, and, you know, the people that had talked about nominations had to clean up the house, and Jedward thought it was funny. They were like, oh, just tip a bottle of water on the floor. Yeah. They just poured yoghurt on the floor, and they were like, what are you doing? You're wasting our food. They were like, you're a cleaner. You need to clean it. Like, it was so funny.
8: Yeah.
9: Jedward causing that drama.
8: But I bet there's a lot that you don't see off there.
9: Definitely.
8: And my friend was telling me there's stuff on they couldn't broadcast.
11: Yeah.
8: Genuinely, because stuff did happen, and it, you have to run it by the producer, overnight producer, and they go, no. No, that,
11: yeah,
8: no, we're not showing. That's not going out.
11: How did he even fit it into the next day with how much editing they must have to do?
8: They said they, when they're on the overnight, they're sort of editing the packaging together.
11: Yeah.
8: But something will happen, and then they have to run it by the producer and the director and go, can we? And they'll go, no.
11: Yeah.
8: They've got the psychology, but also they've got lawyers there as well that aren't called 24 hours.
11: The East Age, where, you can imagine. Yeah.
8: And you've got to be careful about what you say. So if someone says something, they have to run it by the lawyers and go, can we broadcast that? Is that libelous? And they go, no, it's fine. You can't say it, but if you're going to say it, redact it.
11: Yeah.
8: So if they say something, you've got to put you've got to cut the mic at the exact moment when they say who it is, and then.
11: Well, when it was live, there used to be a 10-minute delay for that reason.
8: There was.
11: There
8: was a delay. Yeah,
11: because you see a bird tweeting if they said anything.
8: Yeah, that was the thing. That was the thing. You had to put if they said something that was controversial or they mentioned somebody in a you know something, that's redacted. They'd literally just be like.
11: Well, sometimes you'd watch that and you'd watch 20 minutes of bird tweeting because everything they said was kind of thing. So it was no point watching it.
8: My friend used to say, he said, you'd just be with your hands on your head going, why are they talking about this? They know we can't broadcast it.
11: But if they must just forget.
8: They must forget. They were forgetting they were on TV.
11: Yeah.
8: And then they'd have to remind them to be like, this was never shown, they said, but they'd call them in and go, look, you've got to be careful what you talk about. We are monitoring you. We can't broadcast if you're saying things about people.
11: Yeah.
8: Well, so they get a little reminder now and again of what they're saying.
12: My fundamental question is this.
8: Go on.
12: Why do we, in the studio, for example, talking about it today, find it fascinating watching fellow human beings in that situation? Do you know what I mean? What is it about it? Are we just nosy?
9: Yeah. I think we're nosy.
8: I think everyone's nosy.
9: It is entertainment at the end of the day. Even if someone outside the street was having an argument, we'd all be watching out the window. It's just kind of the same, but on a TV level.
12: Like that, I've done it myself. I'm taking sides. I'm saying I don't like him. I'm not sure about that. Is that a judgment call?
8: No, it's not a judgment call. It's human nature.
12: Does it reflect our own personalities?
8: Yeah, it's human nature. I mean?
11: Plus, it's nice to watch it and it's not your life as well, isn't it?
9: You
11: can impartially watch it and laugh because it's got no...
12: See, I wouldn't do that.
11: You can judge it from home.
8: Let's put you three on the spot. Would you go on the next episode if they did auditions? Would you go on it?
11: Do you know what? I've spoken about this quite a bit because I'm such a fan of it and everything, and people will say, would you go on it? And the reason why I wouldn't, right, is...
9: You can't control the narrative being made about you, really. I don't think.
11: This is what the kind of personality I've got, right? So if I get, annoyed or bored or anything like that, I start winding people up.
8: Right.
11: To the point where they literally want to kill me. I do it even... Even in work, luckily I work from home now, but when I worked in an office, say there was somebody like the boss and she would, often female in middle management and stuff, not to be sexist, I write so-and-so, dead strict and that. I would be the one who would go, for example, I worked for this recruitment company and the boss, Wendy, she was the guy who owned its daughter.
8: I need to get some bird tweeting sounds up.
11: I'm not going to mention any names or the company.
8: Okay.
11: But anyway, she was very intimidating for everyone working there. She's absolutely ruthlessly horrible with people and stuff like that. And I used to say to her, we were all on a night out and we had a number and I rang her and I said, Wendy, what are you up to tonight? And she was like, I said, get yourself down here. And no one would ever speak to her like that. Everyone was terrified of her. And she went, I can't actually, Jeb, but thank you so much for inviting me. Then she came in on the Monday and was like, it's very sweet that you invite. And I didn't even mean it because I knew she wasn't going to come. There's no way she was going to come. And it just changed the dynamic. And then I'd go, Wendy, I was thinking, would you like to come for something to eat after work? This is before I was with Louise and everything. And she never said,
8: Jeb,
11: but I used to up the ante each time. And I'd say to her, Wendy, what's your view on like nudist beaches? And just say stuff like that that you would never say to this woman kind of thing. Just, and it became like the thing. The other people in the office just used to be like either horrified or like under the desk laughing because you just couldn't believe it. And I just pushed it and pushed it, pushed it and up the ante kind of thing.
8: Just massive interest. What was your views on nudist beaches? just for balance and clarity.
11: But no, that's what I'm like. So I would be like that in Big Brother. The likes of like...
12: So you show the sorry, Jed, you'd show us some kindness by inviting her to a party. Did she change totally after that?
11: Yeah, but I was only taking the mick because I knew that she wouldn't.
12: Right.
11: So the joke was then to push that further and further and get to it to reveal a normal personality that she had underneath under this strict kind of terrifying demeanour that she had kind of thing. And she fell for it sort of thing, but then started getting onto it. But I just couldn't stop myself then from doing it. And this is what I do. I wind people up so much that I think people would literally kill me. That Joanne, Pauline, Rochelle, even like links the way he's so self-contained and full of himself. Yeah. I can't help but like have a go. Not dead directly, so they feel that I'm like taking the mickey out of them, but in a little chipping away way. And it's terrible. It's a horrible flaw that I've got for my own personality. Mm. But I think that I would literally get either murdered by somebody or taken out of the house for causing trouble.
8: I think what would happen
9: the producers would love you.
8: Yeah, they'd love you, but you would get the senior producer calling you in quite a few times going, can you stop that right now?
11: But it's not, the thing is, it's not confrontational or obvious.
8: It doesn't matter.
11: I'm terrible.
8: What they would be looking at is they would be pouring through the Ofcom regulations going, what is he doing? And they would be...
11: Everyone down. And
8: they would literally be like... going through the rules and going, oh, you can't say that.
12: Well, I think
8: I think
12: what Jed's doing there, he's digging in to try and find the real personality.
11: I don't think anyone is horrible, really. I want to crack people who put on a persona that's terrifying everybody and making a bad vibe in the office. Why are you doing that, Wendy? Do you know what I mean? Stop that. I didn't say that, but that's what it was about. It was about, I'm not scared of it.
12: Yeah.
8: Hi, Wendy.
11: And I think she's actually all right if you give it a chance, so let's see
9: so
11: if that's
9: try
11: right.
9: So you crack basically Joanne in the show?
11: I'll crack a few people, I think. In
8: And on that note, ladies and gentlemen, we shall move on. Big Brother is on this evening, I do believe. Is it on this evening?
9: Yes, it is eviction night.
8: Can we throw things at them? Can you go down and throw things at them as they come out?
9: No, but what happens is, like, when they're both getting, like, it's Michelle or do you want Joanne, the audience pick which one to boo each week. So I reckon Joanne will get booed and then she'll get voted out and she'll have to walk out to like boos and stuff like that because it's live.
11: Booed? Well, what's wrong with getting booed anyway? It's not like physical or nothing.
8: Would it be more fun to have things thrown at them? Tomatoes as they're walking out if they're really that bad.
9: I'm sure it's not like an enjoyable thing to get booed.
12: Well, I'm sure the boos will be a lot louder on the cop a week on Sunday when Man City arrive.
8: Well,
12: subject.
8: Well, actually, as you know, earlier today, Manchester City confirmed the lodge an appeal against the Independent Commission, which found the club guilty of all charges relating to the breaches of Premier League financial regulations. In a short statement, the club said the Commission's ruling contained clear material errors of law, principle and fact and is unsafe. Asserting its innocence, the club added it filed a comprehensive body of irrefutable evidence that exists in support of all its positions.
12: Yeah, well, why didn't they produce this irrefutable evidence during the original trial?
8: The circle goes again. So we'll see what happens with that.
12: Yeah,
8: oh, dear me.
12: We can still talk about it, though.
8: Yeah, I mean...
12: They have been found guilty.
8: They have been found guilty, so we can talk about it.
11: So what does that mean for them?
8: Well, it basically means that, obviously, if they are... But now, they have the right to appeal, which they have exercised today. It will go in front of a new three-man panel. They will look at the evidence that Manchester City submit, and they will look at the original rulings from the independent panel, which took 18 months to maybe a bit longer, wasn't it?
9: If they side with the rulings, though...
8: If they side with the rulings, then...
9: Are they going to start giving them punishment?
8: The punishment...
11: So what's worst-case scenario?
8: Worst-case scenario is Manchester City will be expelled from the Premier League.
11: Wow.
12: That's
11: the first time that'll have happened, is it?
9: Yeah.
12: Transfer ban, possible transfer ban.
9: Or they could drop a league, or it could be a £250 million fine.
12: Well, a couple of leagues.
8: They could drop a couple of leagues. But then if they drop the league, the EFL then have the right not to accept them because you have to apply to the EFL to be accepted.
11: Yeah.
8: And they could say, well, no. So they wouldn't be allowed in Championship, League One or League Two. Then you'd have to look at the non-league.
12: Happened to Rangers, didn't it? Now, they had to reform themselves as a new club. They used to be called Glasgow Rangers. Now it's only Rangers now because of that. Yeah. But the maths doesn't add up for me, excuse the pun there.
8: Go on.
12: Because if City got relegated, let's say the Championship, the league below the Premier League, there's 24 teams in the Championship as they are in League One, League Two. Yeah. So there's going to be an odd number. So one team's going to have to miss a game each weekend.
8: Yeah, that's the thing. That's the thing. But also as well, now this appeal has been lodged, Manchester City obviously can present their evidence, and we don't know when this decision is going to be made. I think the Premier League wanted a decision made very quickly.
12: Yeah.
8: Obviously, it's an appeals process, so everything has got to be gone through.
12: Well, all the other Premier League teams want it done before the end of the season.
8: Yeah, absolutely. You know what I mean? But, I mean, it's one of those now. It's where it happens. They were found guilty of 114 out of 115 charges. So, I mean, if the points that people are talking, points deduction, if they do get removed from the Premier League for the next five seasons of between 25 and 30 points each season, so they would start on minus 30 points every
9: season. Do you reckon
8: season.
9: The fans are going to, you know, say they do get relegated, are they going to have to find a new team maybe?
8: No. One thing I'll say, I mean, obviously Manchester City fans have been with them through the worst times and the best times, and the worst times where they were in the League Two. About 30 years?
12: Well,
8: 28, 29 years ago, they were down the bottom.
9: But are the new young fans as resilient going to stick by?
8: That's a good point. I don't think they may do. There may be those, as they say, glory hunters who only follow Manchester City recently over the last 10 years because they've won trophies. I mean, for those who've supported City for like 50, 60 years, you can see it's affected them because they've been to that bottom plate. They've been on that lower level and worked up and, you know, got to where they are.
9: Should they give all the trophies back?
11: A supporter of them, isn't he, from Oasis?
12: Noel Gallagher.
11: Is it Noel Gallagher?
8: And Liam as well.
11: Two of them.
8: Should they give the trophies back?
12: No.
8: It's a tough one. Some people are saying yes, some people are saying no, but if you're a player that, you know, was against
11: them,
8: you know, would you want the trophy?
12: No.
8: Would you want it?
12: Or the medals? No, not for me.
11: But the players earned it, didn't he? So that's unfair. I know. The players earned it. Did the players deserve it?
12: But going back to City's support, I mean, I remember playing for Preston.
8: Playing for them anyway. I like it.
12: Staff writer, yeah.
8: Go on, son.
12: We played Man City in League Two, and there was thousands.
8: You
12: of
8: left
12: City fans.
8: Right wing.
12: Thousands of City fans, so they followed the team all over the country. I liked Man City then. I'm not sure I like them now because of all this brouhaha. But the fans themselves, the old school fans, nothing but praise for them because they used to follow, as I say, follow City all over the place, you know what I mean? Yeah.
8: That's the thing. And they're the ones you actually feel sorry for, those, excuse me, who follow them for like 50, 60, 70 years even, who've seen them at the worst of times.
12: Yeah, of course.
8: And it's, you know, you think to yourself, how they follow that club for this long, this has happened. How do they feel? How would they feel knowing that, you know, if this is proved and the appeal does not work, that the entire complex of the game will change completely?
12: Yeah.
8: Because you're now going to have, you know, I mean, there is one, the owners could say, okay, we're going to step away. We'll sell out to someone else. But then you've got to make sure that next people who take over a fit and proper.
12: Of course.
8: Fit and proper persons to run the club.
12: And we haven't even touched on the fact that the governments of, where are they from? From
8: UAE.
12: Thanks, Matt. UAE, they're getting involved as well. They're putting pressure on Andy Burnham to get this, you know, make sure that they are, what they're saying is basically this threatens the Anglo
11: relationship with them as well.
12: So it's a political thing. Andy Burnham's had to step
11: back a little bit
12: this week because, first of all, he came on, I think it was Tuesday or Wednesday, and saying they've done a great thing. Look what they've done for East Manchester, the owners.
8: But at the same time,
12: then the backlash from football fans, he suddenly said, well, whatever happens, they deserve to get punished, sort of thing. So he's had to straddle two stools there, do you know what I mean?
9: Yeah, and even like the players of the current team, it's not their fault because all this stuff is happening over the past, 20, 30 years, not the players on the current team's fault. Yeah. So it's not just the impact on them because, one, if they do knock down, are the players going to be, they'll be what, too high up of a player to be playing?
8: Yeah, that's the thing.
9: They'll want to move, and then you got all the staff. They won't need as many staff in the stadiums without the people attending.
8: That's a lot of things that people haven't thought about. It's the thousands of staff who work for Manchester City, both full-time and indeed part-time those stewards, those working on the concourse, you know, in the kiosks, you know, those
9: and
8: who
9: also
8: work in admin.
9: The impact on Manchester.
8: Exactly.
9: It'll bring revenue down for Manchester.
8: Exactly, yeah.
9: Which was, it's finally getting places, Manchester, so.
8: Yeah.
12: But it's purely a football thing, this. You can't bring that stuff into it.
9: Yeah.
8: No, absolutely, absolutely. You know what I mean? You know, at the end of the day, you're not going to please all the people all the time. Whatever the decision is made, you're always going to get those who will say that's not enough. You'll get those that say, yeah, that's fine. You'll get those that say it's a complete and utter.
9: Yeah, definitely. I think a lot of people who support other big clubs, they could be knocked down a few leagues, and a lot of people might say, it's still not enough. They've done all this. 100, you know.
12: Well, government, what I mean, government ministers now urging the HMRC, the tax people, to get involved as well. I mentioned that on Wednesday as well.
8: Yeah.
12: But I didn't know that much, but basically
8: apparently,
12: story is growing and growing here.
8: Apparently,
12: everyone's after them.
8: HMRC are people have mentioned HMRC. I think I read a report this morning saying that, you know, there are reports that you know, Manchester City didn't pay tax on so much.
12: Yeah,
8: so whether HMRC get involved in that, I don't know. But it's such a minefield. Literally,
9: There's so much to go through, a minefield.
11: A lot to unpack, as you say.
8: There's a lot to unpack.
12: Well, a bit like the FBI, HMRC always get their man. You know what I mean? I wouldn't mess with them. You know what I mean?
11: No.
12: It's a can of worms.
8: It's a can of worms, and we're not opening it. We're just going to think, we're just going to leave it there now, folks, ladies and gentlemen. Okay. Got our guest coming in very shortly, Andy Ockle from Paul's Place.
12: What's Paul's Place, Paul?
11: It's a charity for people who've had family members who have died through suicide.
8: They're raising across the month of October. They're going to be promoting a campaign called the Pound for Paul's Place. In fact, I know
11: of them because my sister, my older sister, my nephew, unfortunately committed suicide, and she was supported by Paul's Place. And in fact, the guys who come in, I know them personally, and she was supported by them and continues to be. And they do a lot of great work. They really helped her through the, you know, terrible, devastating situation that she has.
12: Yeah. So two people coming in, Matt.
8: I know Andy's here. I know Kath Martin may be coming as well.
12: I'm thinking of the chair arrangement.
8: Oh, we'll, don't worry, we'll get round that. We always do.
9: We'll bring one in.
8: We'll bring one in.
12: Good point.
8: Don't worry.
12: Okay.
8: Stop worrying, Ed.
12: That's one of the good shows.
8: You know.
11: You've actually met Andy before. He was here, you know, about 6 weeks ago, I think.
8: You'll probably know when you see him.
11: Yeah.
8: All right, let's play some music. I'll play a record that's 6.5 minutes long, which is easy, because then we can go out and see what's going on and get him back in. The Ragamuffins, let's take a walk down Hope Street.

0: the Ragamuffins. Let's walk down Hope Street, Liverpool Community Radio, 106.7 FM. New Delhi Cross on me, Matty Grimes. Jed's over there.
1: Hello.
0: Alice is here.
2: Hello.
0: Eddie's over there. Sharing the microphone with Alice.
1: Hello.
0: Simply because we had this gentleman a few weeks ago and he's come back in, Andy Oakle from Paul's Place. Hello, Andy. How are you, mate?
3: Hello, good afternoon, and thanks for, I was going to say for inviting me back, but I think I invited myself back.
0: You're always welcome. We've got an open door policy here. So just in case people don't know what Paul's Place is all about, tell us what it is.
3: So we're a charity based in Club Moor in Liverpool. Paul's Place is a part of Beacon Council and Trust, that's the wider organisation, and Paul's Place is a suicide bereavement support programme, so that's for adults bereaved by suicide across Merseyside, and we provide free one-to-one therapeutic support, group support, holistic support and aftercare, so it's quite a full package of support that we're able to offer to our service users. That is free for them to access. Beacon offers a wide range of support, so we're very experienced in the gambling harms sort of area, and we've got news coming up about that very soon. And we just won an award last night at the Veterans Award evening.
0: Well done.
3: So that's for our, done. That's not me.
0: Well, you're the representative.
3: So nationally and internationally, in some cases, recognised for the work we do, as well as recognised by the community and locally, which is very important to us. Yeah.
0: Suicide is, when you hear it, it's sort of, you know, it's a word you don't want to hear. And I think I remember reading somewhere once someone lost their family member to suicide, and I think they said that in that moment there was a moment of clarity that made them do it. They were in a dark place, but before they did it there was a moment of clarity. They went, that's the only way that they knew. Now, you know, no one to talk about suicide. It happens every day, and it happens to thousands of people. And you know, it's the families, people always say, you know, that are left behind, but you don't know what's going through that person's mind in that split second before they decide that they want to end it all.
3: You know, that's true. It's very complex, and it's unfortunately there's a lot of stigma and shame, and this is why it's such a complex form of bereavement for people, and this is why they need the specialist support. You know, unfortunately, Merseyside as an area, we unfortunately have quite high figures when it comes to suicide rates, and there's a wide community impact, but they say the average suicide is 6 to 10 people are bereaved by. But there's the wider impact to the community as well, and there's the not to talk finances, but it's a reality. There's a cost to the community. You know, we're not funded by the government, but looking at like the longer and the wider sort of impact, there is a cost that we help to save on by providing the support that we provide, because people are at increased risk following that loss by suicide, of financial hardship, job loss, loss of study, addictions, poor mental health, and unfortunately, you know, suicide attempts themselves.
0: And so that's the thing, isn't it? Risk. It's like a ripple effect, as I say. I mean, a lot of people go, oh, you know, I wish you'd have spoke to someone, or I wish you'd have talked to us instead of doing this. But it's the ripple effect that's left behind, as you so rightly point out, with the family and finances, so on and so forth, because, you know, it's not just someone taking the lives. It's the family having to find the funds to bury them. And funerals, we know nowadays, are not cheap. You know what I mean? It's like they've got to find somewhere northwards of £3,500-£4,000 for them to lay them to rest.
3: Yeah. There's that financial impact. There's the loss potentially of a household income, apart from the very personal loss as well. You know, it's a wide impact, and We as a community and as a society need to open up conversations. It does happen, and people who've been bereaved by suicide need that support that we offer.
4: I was going to ask, is there a stigma attached in terms of the families and friends of the person who's committed suicide? And have we done enough to help to try and help this person?
3: It's very complex, and it will lead people to ask questions that, you know, they may never fully get answers to. But by coming into therapeutic support, they're going into a non-judgmental space where they're able to just talk through things that they maybe couldn't talk to. Much as I'm sure they've got lovely family and friends around them, there's things that you can't say, things that you don't want to say for fear of upsetting people, all those kind of things that if you go into that space, you can talk more openly about them and sort of process and work through things. That's why we're there.
0: Mm-hmm. And it's taking that first step, though. That, you know, mm-hmm. you've lost someone to suicide, you know, a family member or a friend. It's taking that first step to actually get help, because a lot of people won't still want to deal with it in their own way, but then that can lay a heavy burden on them. I suppose when they come to yourselves, that's taking the first step by coming to you and saying, look, I've had a friend or a partner or loved one that's committed suicide.
1: I think you do get referrals as well.
0: Oh, do you get referrals?
1: Yeah, a family member of mine uses the service and they refer by the police.
3: Thank you.
0: But that's the first step, isn't it? Yeah, getting referred, but then it's walking through the door or making an appointment.
3: Of course, yeah. I mean, we get professional referrals, so GP surgeries, the police, health authorities, that kind of thing. But we do also get, as I say, the self-referrals, and that's a big step in the first place, approaching someone and acknowledging that, make a referral for me, or making a referral yourself, which you can do by phoning us on 015-1226-0696 or by using the Beacon Counselling Trust website. There's a self-referral section on the Paul's Place page there. It's a big step, as is coming in, and you don't have to do it face-to-face, you can do it remotely. So we have to assess people in the first place to check that we're an appropriate service for that person at that time. Maybe times where we're not. That doesn't mean the door would always be shut. It's just working through that, and we don't have sort of barriers in terms of time. So nationally, other organisations might say things like, you've got to wait 6 months. We don't say anything like that. We look at what's the right time. Equally, the other side of things, we've had people accessing the 60s who lost someone when they were 16. So we don't believe in putting those barriers in place. There's enough barriers. And, you know, it's about getting our name and the names of other great organisations that are out there that provide support in Merseyside. It's getting those names out there so people are aware, so they can make that first step. And then when they make that first step, you know, we're here, hopefully to provide the support they need at that time.
0: And that's the thing, it's the support, isn't it? It's, you know, I say, it's talking to someone and putting your feelings out there of what's happened, you know, because I say a lot of people, you know, they see suicide and they go, well, you know, they obviously couldn't talk to someone or something. But if you've been with this person, or, you know, you've known them for years and they do that, to you the shock is sudden, but then the guilt kicks in because you're thinking, should I have done something? Should I have noticed what was happening? Mm-hmm. What were the signs?
3: This is why it's so complex. It does leave those questions. And as I say, you're not necessarily going to get an answer to everything there, but you'll be able to work through a lot. And the groups, you know, the groups are other service users who've been through our support. So do you get your therapeutic support? Does that sort of connection with others who've been through something similar, not the same, you know, no two stories are the same.
0: Yeah, exactly.
3: Everyone's, you've got that social connection, and we get out, we have something called Journeys of Discovery, where people get taken out on a minibus for the day. That's every 3 weeks or so, and we have trek therapy, wellbeing walks. So it's connection with nature, but connection with others who've been through similar sorts of things.
0: Well, this month anyway, you're promoting a campaign called The Pound for Paul's Place. You've got a local venue supporting the campaign that works on basic principle that if everyone accessing the venue over the month of October can give a pound to Paul's Place, this can make a life-saving difference. Tell us more about it.
3: Yeah, it's a very simple idea, and I can't take full credit for it. We've kind of gone full circle from when I was here last. So the next day from that, I was due to go to Morrison's, and we had their bucket collection at the supermarket there in West Kirby. And a colleague said to me, if everyone who puts a pound on a trolley were to give that pound, you'd have thousands.
0: Yeah.
3: Now, Morrison's in West Kirby, they were great, but they don't have a pound thing on the trolley.
0: Yeah, like West Kirby. But they have a card reader.
3: They have the height and so. You know. But the actual basic concept of if everybody in the community could give a pound. So, you know, that taught us a lot, that bucket collection, you know, that 36% of donations were card. We went somewhere else more recently, it was 50% were card. We're unfortunately moving towards a cashless society. Yes. That's a whole other debate, isn't it?
0: Yeah, yes.
3: But people don't have spare change in the pocket necessarily. Mm. So, you know, we accept we've got these venues, and there's a whole host of them, if I can read them
0: yeah,
3: out.
0: Go on. By all means, yeah, go on.
3: They're collecting cash for us, supporting us in that way. But they've also got posters in place with QR codes so people can link directly to the website. We've got a bit of a social media campaign, so Ricky Tomlinson's put something out for us, and we're going to be sharing this out. It's a very basic idea, you know, it doesn't have to be a pound. It's just an affordable amount that people yeah. recognise. Could be more, could be less. We've got Ainslie's, Clubmore Garage, A&L Components, Premier Townsend Avenue in Clubmore. We've got the Windsor in Walton Vale, the Swan Inn, Denby Castle, Pen Factory and Bridewell in town. Do you know what I mean by town?
0: City Centre.
3: Port of Liverpool Building, Blossom Tree are supporting us there. Liverpool Olympia, Shore Seal Windows, the Elephants and Brockhants in Woolton, and the Nelson and Moss Bank in St Helens. So there's a whole host of organisations supporting us in some way, and some of them are being very innovative with it. The Liverpool Olympia has got like a rolling billboard of adverts with the groups and the concerts on, and they've stuck us on there. So yeah. it's just getting us noticed. Hopefully somebody feels they can give a pound at that point, and there's a number of ways you can do it, and you can do it in our office also in Clubmore.
0: That's the thing. It's getting out there, though, because people might not know about Paul's Place. And that's the thing. Yeah. Organisations like your own and others, you know, you go on under the radar, so to speak, because a lot of people don't know you exist. It's like you say, it's Beacon, the Beacon Trust, but also, you know, you spoke earlier about the gambling. That's part of Beacon Trust as well. Mm-hmm. But, again, it goes under the radar. No one knows about it.
3: Not until you need it, unfortunately.
0: Not until you
3: sometimes,
0: need it.
3: Yeah, someone refers you through, that can be the case. So, you know, it is it's raising awareness, and it's all it's a fine balance for many charities. You raise the awareness, you get more people coming in, you want to support everyone you can, but you've got to have the resource to do that and do it in the right way. So it's a balance, you know, sticking your head up and saying we're here, but, you know, can yeah. you support us as well? But we're very grateful for the support we do get from so many organisations and service users. This group of service users are... they're incredible. You know, I've never known a community of people who want to give back when they've had support like this community. Mm-hmm. You know, they recognise what's been done for them, you know, and how we've supported them, but they want to give back so that others can get that support.
4: Yeah, yeah.
3: And
4: I was going to ask about that. Yeah, the service users, as you say, they must be really skilled and experienced because they've been through all this themselves, haven't they?
3: Sure, yeah.
4: But there must be a big boost to your initiative here.
3: Because
4: they know what they're talking about.
3: Yeah, they're always like supporting us, trying to put events on or do things for us. So we get yeah. support in that way, and they will volunteer for things like they did at the Morrisons. And it must be a running theme, because last time I was here, I was going up the next day somewhere, and I'm going the Elephants in
0: right,
3: tomorrow.
0: Okay.
3: They've got an Oktoberfest events on, which they've invited us to.
0: You got your lederhosen?
3: Yeah, they don't fit me. They've been great. So, you know, we approached them over the pound, over like the collection tins, that kind of thing, and they're supporting the Pound for Paul's Place campaign that we're doing. But yeah, they've given us free space over at the stall at this event. We're there 12 till 6 tomorrow.
0: Right.
3: If people want to bob along, Walton's lovely. The Elephant's a great venue.
0: It is.
3: Yeah. Always really busy. So hopefully we see lots of people there. Just come up and have a conversation
0: yeah.
3: with us if you can help us.
0: Even that's better, if we've got a spare pound, throw it in the bucket.
3: Yeah.
0: But I mean, October's your foundation month. 9 years you've been going. 13th of October,
3: yeah.
0: 2017.
3: Uh huh. And then we've got a big. It's funny, do you use the word celebration? I think so, because you know we've supported so many people, and you know
0: yeah.
3: you can't just strip that back to the service users. It's those around them.
0: Exactly.
3: When they've been through the support, there's that positive impact for them,
0: yeah.
3: even if it's followed on.
0: It's something to celebrate, because without Paul's Place, these people wouldn't know where to go. They'd still be wrestling with the feelings, the thoughts, you know, and without the project, you know, they'd still be living the nightmare over and over again.
1: And there's a lot to be said for meeting with people who've had a similar experience to yourself, like my family member who goes, that's people now, kind of thing. Do you know what I mean? She
0: yeah.
1: sees them every week, and they're not having miserable conversations all the time and upset and all of that, but it's people who understand mm-hmm. what they're going through, kind of thing. Whereas, you know, speaking to your friends might not be that same vibe, because
4: yeah,
1: they
4: yeah.
1: might be a bit awkward with you now and
4: yeah.
1: things
4: it's all
1: like
4: about
1: that.
4: Sympathy, which
1: yeah.
4: is understandable. But you need
1: that isn't always what you need.
4: Looking for a way
1: thing.
4: Out.
1: So, you know, yeah. it's like my family member, she had the therapy, let's call it that kind mm. of thing. And then after that, she became part of the group. and that socialising with the group, it gives her something to do every week, somewhere, you know, somewhere to go, speak to people who understand and things like that, and that is invaluable. And she's been doing it for a couple of years now, hasn't she, Andy? Yeah. So, yeah. Do you know what I mean? It's turned her life around. I think without that, I don't know what she would have done.
3: Thanks for that, Jed. And you know, she's lovely, love her. I was on a trip with them the other week, and one of our journeys of discovery trips, we went out to Clitheroe, and you know, I'm always looking, what can we get? So we get like things like the National Trust, they support us by providing places we can go to. But sometimes I can get caught up a little bit too much in that. I recognise that and think, you know, we're trying to put things on. People just need to be with people and just connect sometimes. And the messages that came back from that trip, and, you know, with respect, we probably didn't go to as many places as we have on other trips. The messages they really touch your heart. You know, talking about family, my family at Paul's place. And, you know, that's massive.
1: And people do want to support it, because, like, we did, as you know, Andy, me and my partner and all the people that she works with, we did the Three Peaks Challenge and, you know, climb the mountains in the Lake District and raise a few £1,000 for Paul's place. And it's because we wanted to, kind of thing, do you know what I mean? Because we were impacted by the impact that it had on my family member. So, and I know of other people who've done, I know somebody who did like a charity boxing match thing for Paul's place and stuff like that. So it is out there. People need to know about it.
0: Yeah.
1: But I think in Liverpool, it's got quite a good profile. Paul's place is quite known by a lot of people who I speak to as well.
3: Yeah, thankfully. Yeah, we are appreciated, but it's just getting that out there a little bit more. And so obviously having your face at events like, well, not this face, other faces at our events.
0: Well,
3: like,
0: I think I'm doing radio.
3: Like the elephants tomorrow. It's lovely. My family are getting really involved in that. My little boy's making some cards, which are going down well. And, you know, just come over to see us. Just if you want to buy something, take part in one of the games or whatever, you know, do that. But if you want to just donate, do that. If you want to have a conversation about our support, I'm there. You know, just come to see me. I'm Andrew.
0: Yeah.
4: All the venues you mentioned, Andy, it seems like the whole of Liverpool, once they're onto it, this initiative, they're behind you.
1: We need it to go viral.
3: Is Ricky the right person to get us viral?
0: I would say so.
3: We're asking if there's anybody out there who knows any celebrities, well-known faces, who just do a quick video for us. That'd be absolutely fantastic. I know you probably get a lot of charity requests, but I'm not working for them. So if you could do that'd be amazing. But we've got that coming up at the Elephant tomorrow, and then we've got I don't know if Jeff might be there, 15th of October. I don't know.
1: We've got a table.
3: The Cunard building, we've got an event, the British Music Experience Museum there. We've got an event, the British Music Experience Museum there. We've got a music quiz, which is being hosted by our Paul's

0: Hello there, Ricky Tomlinson here. Now, I'm asking you to donate £1 to Paul's Place. It's a fabulous service and many find great comfort there. Come on, if you can't afford £1, then any amount will be appreciated. If you've got a few quid, then maybe you can give a little bit more. Donations can be made through their Just Giving page. Do what you can. Thank you.
1: There you go.
2: Thanks for playing that.
1: It's all right. No, it's fine.
2: Ricky's been a great support for us. So, we've also got some events coming up into next year.
1: Tell us about that.
2: Yeah, so 3rd of Feb, we've got a gig at the Cavern. That's Nasher and Friends. So anybody who's into the '80s,
1: is he bringing Holly along?
2: I can't say about that. Secrecy. There'll be some friends, but I can't say at this stage. But you know, what I've heard, I'm really impressed with. So you know, we're looking forward to that. That's Wednesday, the 3rd of February in the evening. And we've got a big skydive, 16th of May, Sunday the 16th of May. Last time we did that, we raised just short of £20,000. They've given us 30 spaces over for that. I'm hoping to not just fill that, but get even more.
1: What's the minimum sponsorship to do the skydive?
2: Well, if people want to register their interest, what we'll do, we'll get that out to them because they're planning ahead for next year. It's the Black Knights in Lancaster who run the skydive. So they're sort of planning ahead and we've not got the full cost on that yet. But there will be a minimum amount. We've got to set that yet. You just need to do that, unfortunately. Yeah. You know, we need to get money into our service and something like this, it's a great experience for someone to do it.
3: Yeah.
2: But we do have to set a minimum with
1: of
2: that.
1: Of course,
3: we just had an event at Anfield was it Friday, Matt? Kip on the car. That was homeless people.
2: Yeah.
3: It'd be nice if you could, if you could do something for this.
1: With the foundation.
2: We'd love to. We've got good connections with the LFC Foundation and Everton in the community, and we're trying to get things going over the next year with that. So there'll be some events that I'm not talking about here. In the early stages, so yeah.
3: Of course,
1: Naturally, yeah, of course.
2: And especially for the 10th anniversary, you know, we want to celebrate that in a big way with the right venue at the right time, and it needs to be in the city centre to get that attention, I guess.
1: Of course.
2: We have got the Whittle Coastal Walk coming up again on the 27th of June. Again, that's a Sunday. Last year, we did that, and we raised about £10,000, which was great for that. You know, it was the 40th anniversary and the take-up was brilliant and we raised great funds.
1: It's a nice walk, the Whittle Coastal Walk. Where do you start? New Brighton?
3: It's a long walk.
2: Well, you can choose. So you can go, top of my head here, so 6K, 12K or 20K.
1: Yeah.
2: You can actually choose which.
3: You're doing the 1K for me.
2: Well, you know what? I mean, I think people can do whatever they want to do and It's just that thought and again community. You'll see a photo on our website from last year's and the big group that were there that did the walk with us, service users, their friends, their family. It was just, you know, it's really great to see. We're hoping for the same again next year, but lots of events. So you know, if walking's not your thing, you want to jump out of a plane or you want to
4: I'm going to win that quiz next week, you know. Watch out, Andy. I've got like an autistic mind for music trivia, especially if it's like the 80s and stuff like that. I'd like you know, like me and Louise watched these clips, you might have seen them, Alice, on TikTok, and you'd have to name a song with 1 second of the intro.
1: Oh yeah.
4: And I can literally get 10 out of 10. I'm like Rain Man when it comes to music. I remember
2: man after band. You
1: done? Yeah,
4: I shouldn't have said anything.
1: Might need a shoes inquiry there, Dan. Just before you go, you know, if someone's, you know, going through this at the moment, and maybe it's only recently happened, or you know, over the last 6 months, they don't know where to turn. You know, they may not have been referred to yourselves.
2: Mm-hmm.
1: What would you say to them?
2: Give us a call. Ask to speak to Andrew. 015-1226-0696. You know, we look at whether we're an appropriate service, whether it's the right time, and people will feel and question themselves sometimes whether it's the right time. We don't have that barrier where you'd have to wait any length of time, and we'll get people referred through with good intention, and then sometimes maybe they don't follow through with that. And we don't chase after people. We make a few calls, and if they're not going to respond, we just email through with our details, and they can come back at any point. We're not about closing the door to people, you know. See when the right time is for you, and I think sometimes it's just important for people to know that we're out here, that we can provide support. And it doesn't have to be straight away. It can be whenever you feel you need it, and just have a brief conversation about that.

0: if you're wanting to know what we do, who we are, and how we can support, call us. We'll talk that through. You don't have to make that decision to refer at that point. Think about it. Have a look at our website, beaconcounsellingtrust.co.uk, the Paul's Place page, dedicated page on there. Look at the support we offer. Look at some of the service user feedback, which I know Jed can vouch for with his family member. So many people get so much from it.
1: That's it, isn't it? And, you know, don't be, if you are listening, maybe you have gone through it, don't be afraid to make the call. Yeah. Genuinely, don't be afraid, because by making that call, you're taking the first step to help yourself, but also you've got people at the end of the phone and indeed in the project who will help you get through this.
2: You don't have to suffer alone. There's other people in the same boat as you, who have had the same experience as you, and they're the right people to speak to. So, don't suffer in silence on your own. You know, there's no need to.
1: Yeah. Andy, it's been a pleasure having you. Thank you very much for coming in. I'm going to play Kath Martin now. You sent me this record, didn't you?
0: I did, yeah. Kath is a service user from Paul's Place, and she got a lot from our service. Now she's sort of giving back where she can. She's got a lot from using music as therapy, so she's recorded her own material. It's available on Spotify. Other providers are available. I don't know.
1: Basically Spotify or whatever you want to get it from, folks.
0: You know, when she sent it through, I was blown away listening to it. Just the quality of it. I think it's an amazing. No, there's this piece, but there's other music on Spotify from her as well. Unbelievable. So, you know, have a listen.
1: I'm going to play this one, The Road, which is the one you sent across to me. So this is Kath Martin, The Road. Andy, thanks very much for your time. Cheers,
0: mate. Thank you.

0: Frank Griffith here. 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
5: Hello there, Ricky Tomlinson here. Now, I'm asking you to donate £1 to Paul's Place. 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Donations can be made through their Just Giving page. Do what you can. Thank you.
6: Thanks to Paul from Andy's Place for coming in and chatting to us. That was Ricky Tomlinson with a pound for Paul's Place. 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Any daily quest on me, Matty Grimes. 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
7: Hello.
6: Alice is here.
8: Hello.
6: Eddie's over there.
7: Hello.
6: Right, into the papers. Eddie.
7: Okay, Matt, it's going off big time on page 11 of the Echo. Merseyrail trains on the Hunts Cross line will be cancelled for, hold your breath,
6: I'm holding,
7: 4 weeks. Due to major engineering works. Yeah, 4 weeks.
9: That's too much.
7: So all services running between Hunts Cross and Moorfields will cease operations on Sunday, October the 11th, which is a week this Sunday, isn't it?
6: Week Sunday.
7: And will not return until next month. A replacement bus service will be put in place while the Northern Line tunnel is upgraded by Network Rail. Train services will return to normal on Saturday, November the 7th. The temporary disruption has been put down to essential engineering work. The £3.5 million project will see engineers strengthen and waterproof 4 tunnels that bring Northern Line services into Liverpool from the south. The work is designed to prevent water entering the tunnels and affecting the 750-volt electrified third rail, helping to reduce the risk of power failures, emergency speed restrictions and unplanned closures across the network. New track feeder switches will also be installed. These will allow engineers to remotely isolate smaller sections of the railway, enabling faster repairs and reduced disruption for passengers. Anyway, that's all the technical stuff. In a statement, Network Rail said these tunnels bring services from the south of the city and the city centre via Liverpool Central, one of the most used stations in the country. I think it is as well.
6: Yeah.
7: Chopper. Yeah. The station had over 40 million entries and exits in 2024-25. It's also a vital freight corridor that serves the city's ports and regional industries. By making this intervention, we will secure the long-term reliability of the route. These engineering works will keep the tunnels safe and reliable for passengers and freight operations by preventing water ingress that could cause disruption in the future. Alice, your thoughts?
8: Yeah.
10: That's got a lot of thoughts.
7: So, I say that because we just had murder.
8: Yeah, first of all, they say it's essential now. If it's essential, why is it not being done right now? Why are we planning it a month and a half?
9: Why are you doing it overnight as well?
8: Why?
6: You only have a short window overnight. You only have like a 4-hour window.
9: Is it?
6: Yeah.
8: Mm. Or like, I just think they could have done it in a better way. If it was essential, it should have been done sooner, in my opinion. And they've done it when Halloween's on. That's a really busy time of the year, Halloween. And then you've got the River of Lights on, which is a massive thing for the city, and you're going to get people from not just Liverpool, but Manchester and everywhere around coming to the River of Lights. And I know that for a fact, because people in my uni are like, let's go to Liverpool for the River of Lights. I'm like, oh, God, it's already so busy.
9: I guess they could get up at Moorfield, couldn't they? I guess it's coming from the other direction. It's a problem, isn't
8: it? It's people coming from Hunts Cross, can't get into the city. It's such a busy period. That means we're going to have more cars in the city, or people are going to struggle to get in. It's just like, I think if it was essential, in my opinion, I think it should have been sooner.
6: Well, I mean,
8: it should have been in September when nothing was going on.
6: Maisie Red will probably say August. That's the earliest they could get the teams together to do it. But as you said, Jed, it could be, you know, couldn't be done overnight. I think I say they have a 4-hour window because the last train's around about 12:30. So then the first train's about 4:30, 5 o'clock. So you've only got that small amount of time.
8: Or they could have, like, I don't know, cancel the trains from 9 p.m. and start them again at 7. You know, give them a bigger window maybe. They could have done that. Yeah. I think that's better than none at all, I think.
6: Yeah, but I mean, it'd be interesting to see what happens. It'd be interesting to actually go down in those tunnels, I reckon, when they're working, and say, well, what exactly is going on? I mean, you know for a fact the Echo will be down there. They'll be going into it, see what's going on. But if it secures it for the next 50 years, then fair enough. But
7: I'm wondering where the water's coming from. I mean, obviously the rain and the sky. But surely, it's got to be waterproofed already.
6: Yeah, don't forget, water can ingress. Water can ingress. Yes, it does degrade over time. And, you know, they are going under the river. So, you know, the pressure of the river, you know,
7: Understand that, yeah, because it's closer to the River Mersey. You ever been in James Street Station waiting for the train? All you can hear is pitter-patter of water that's basically gets drained underneath as well, so that's a permanent thing. So, but those tunnels between Hunts Cross and once you pass Garston and what's the other one, Dossers Pool, you go into these three or four long tunnels, and they are long as well. I always wonder at the way the Victorians built these tunnels and stuff like that, and these railway lines, because basically it's going downhill towards Central as well.
6: Yeah.
7: So, fascinating. If the Echo could get down there, get some photos, it'd be great.
6: Oh, they probably
7: be fascinating, because I love trains.
6: They probably will, you know. Yeah. They're good like that. They'll get themselves down there.
7: Yeah.
6: We won't get an invite, but they will.
7: But there are replacement buses as well. You can always rely on a replacement bus, can't we?
6: Get all replacement buses.
9: That will be absolute carnage at times, because between 4 p.m. and 6 p.m, that is the very
6: that's rush hour, isn't it?
9: There,
6: There's
9: so many people. Like, I live near Brunswick Station, and sometimes pick Louise up from there, and like the trains are just packed. She can't get on trains.
8: Yeah, for me, like, if I'm getting the train to Manchester, I will get off at South Parkway, switch, and then get the train back to my house in Magull. Whereas that's now not going to be an option, because obviously they're not
6: running. You're
8: going
6: to have to get off and then get a train, aren't you?
8: I'm going to have to get off at Lime Street and then walk to Central.
6: Yeah.
8: And then get the train from there, which does make the journey, it changes the journey quite a bit, makes it a bit longer. So it does impact quite a lot of people. And all those people, when I'm at South Parkway, there's a hell of a lot of people. And South Parkway is a good connecting train station that gets you to the airport. Buses to the airport go from there.
6: Yeah.
8: So there's a lot of people that's going to impact.
6: That's it. I mean, I would say, you know, if you've been to London, you've been on the underground there. Jeez. Mm. Yeah, you sort of wonder how would Miserel cope the way they do.
8: At least in London, you trained every 2 minutes.
6: Oh, yeah, maybe absolutely.
8: You've got to wait at least. You miss your train,
6: 7 to 8 minutes
8: 15 minutes.
6: The day.
9: It never comes at the time it says, does it? It's meant to come at like 10 past, and then it'll be 14 past, and then 16 past.
6: I think the other week I went out for the day, and I thought, I'll get the train to New Brighton, take a little wander over there. And like you said, trained you in 2 minutes. I thought, oh, great, you know. Then suddenly look back up, trained you in 5 minutes. Where's the 3 minutes come from?
9: Yeah. 6 minutes, 8 minutes,
8: and I think
9: 10 minutes.
8: One of the worst things that I personally get annoyed at with Merseyrail is every other train service you can claim delay repay if you're delayed after 50 minutes, which is right, because you've kind of messed up my day a little bit. I could have had plans that I've missed or paid for or whatever. So getting a few quid back when it's delayed after 15 minutes or cancelled is good. Merseyrail don't have delay repay. I've been stood stranded for 2 hours because Merseyrail were cancelled at times, and I've tried to get any compensation and Merseyrail like, no. They just don't have that. And I think you're just not doing right to the customers there.
6: No, you're right. I mean, that's it. If your train is delayed, especially with a lot of the train operations, now you can get a refund.
8: And even with trains cancelled, you should get some sort of compensation. Yeah,
9: it's just like a lack of customer thought.
8: It's a lack of customer care. So absolutely. I think if they've got the money to be doing all these works and stuff like this,
6: if you're listening, and maybe Mersey Travel, you're listening, get it sorted.
8: Get some delay in pay.
6: Oh, Jed's got the side page open, which means one thing, folks.
9: The birthdays.
6: Here we go.
9: Some people are actually recognised on it as well.
6: Oh, do you? That's good. Yeah. It's a first.
9: First one, musician Sting.
6: Oh, Gordon Sumner, as his mother christened him.
7: I'm going
9: Sting of the Police.
6: No, he used to be a teacher.
7: Yeah, I believe so. Yeah. In Newcastle, wasn't he?
9: Don't Stand So Close to Me is about
6: exactly.
7: Yeah. I'm going 71.
8: Alice.
6: No way.
8: They're 75.
6: I'm going to go 73.
9: Alice is right. She's 75.
6: Oh, well done, Alice.
9: Older than I thought, to be honest.
6: Hello.
9: Yeah.
6: Hello, Alice. That's a good one.
9: Another singer, Don McLean. Starry Night.
6: Oh, well,
7: American Pie. That was Vincent, wasn't it? Yeah.
6: American Pie. He sang. As I've always said, if you ever heard the full version on the radio.
7: I know, yeah. When the DJ goes.
9: It goes on for about 20 minutes.
6: You know the DJ's either on the pub or he's gone to the toilet. If you ever heard the full version of that run.
7: I would say he's in his 80s. He's 84.
6: 83.
8: Or 87.
9: He's 81. You're right to say 80s.
6: We were all close.
9: This one, I don't know. If any of you know this person, I'll be impressed.
6: Go on.
9: Annie Leibovitz.
7: Of course it is.
9: Photographer.
8: Nope.
7: She's gone to our school. photographer, Annie Leibovitz, sounds like she's from New York for me. I'm going 72.
8: 40.
6: I'm going to go 53.
9: Ed was the best guess at 77. She is.
6: Oh, okay.
9: Mike Rutherford, musician. Is
7: Genesis,
9: he into Frankie?
7: Genesis?
6: No.
9: Oh, Mike Rutherford, Genesis, the keyboard
6: band.
9: Player.
6: He had his own band, didn't he? Mike and the Mechanics.
7: That's right.
9: Oh, the guitar player.
6: Mike and the Mechanics.
7: He'll be late 70s, maybe 77.
6: I'm gonna go 74.
8: I'm going to go 80.
9: Ed was closest again, 76.
6: Oh,
7: I should have a medal of some sort.
6: You do, actually.
9: Doing well. You're on a run.
6: I'm trying to find one for you, Ed.
9: I don't know this person. Lorraine Bracco, actress.
7: How do you spell Bracco?
9: Yeah. B-R-A-C-C-O.
7: Bracco. It's Italian then, isn't it?
9: Mm. Don't know.
7: And she's an actress. 41.
8: 35.
6: 58.
9: 72. A lot of, a lot of people older in this week.
6: Yeah.
9: Thing,
6: yeah.
9: Donna Karan, fashion designer. I do know who she is.
6: I have no idea who she is.
8: 40.
7: Okay, I'll go with Alice on this one. 38.
6: I'll go 45.
9: 76. She's old school, isn't she? From the Human League, Philip Oakley.
7: Oh
6: Philip Oakley.
9: He used to have long hair on one side, didn't he?
6: Yes.
9: Don't you want me, baby?
6: And then he teamed up with his mate, didn't he, Giorgio?
9: I was working as a waitress.
6: That's the one.
7: Who are we talking about? What's the name?
6: Phil Oakley.
9: Phil Oakley.
7: Oh, Phil Oakley, yeah.
6: Lead singer of the Human League.
7: He'd be about the same age as me, 25. Nowhere. 69.
8: 70.
6: 64.
9: Alice got the nearest 71.
6: Oh,
9: yes,
6: very good.
9: I know this is as well. Victoria Derbyshire.
6: She was Radio 5 Live, wasn't it? TV presenter.
9: Yeah.
6: Former wife of Adrian Chant, if I remember rightly.
8: I think she's like 55.
7: I think she's a bit older, 58.
6: I think she's in her late 60s. I'll say 67.
9: Just going to get this award. She's 58.
6: Oh,
7: 14-0.
9: I don't know who this person is. Anna Ford, retired journalist.
6: Anna Ford used to read the ICN News in the 80s.
9: Anna Ford. I do, of course, yeah.
7: Anna Ford.
9: I forgot about Anna Ford.
7: 70, I'm going.
9: She's older than I thought she was.
8: 73.
6: I'm going to go 84.
9: I give you the clue there, didn't I? She's 83. Wow.
6: And when you said older than I thought, I was like, okay, let's go up a bit.
9: Yeah. You want a quote of the day?
6: Yes, please.
9: Yeah. Make visible what without you might perhaps never have been seen.
6: Mm. Okay.
9: Robert Bresson.
6: Thank you, Robert. Yeah. What's the anniversary? Do you normally get a good anniversary on days like this?
9: A riot erupts at Nottingham Goose Fair after the price of cheese rose sharply. Crowds attacked cheese dealers and seized some of their goods. The disturbance reflected wider frustrations over food prices and shortages. Do you know what? That could happen now.
6: It could do. What year was that?
9: 1766.
6: Get the cheese.
9: History could repeat itself.
8: With
9: after
8: these
9: that
8: cheese
9: in
8: prices these days.
6: Yeah, exactly. Yeah,
9: the price of everything these days in a supermarket.
6: Wallace and Gromit.
7: Wasn't cheese formerly a sort of form of currency as well? One time in medieval Britain.
6: Probably, mate.
9: Yeah, people used to live on, didn't he? Bread and cheese.
8: I mean, we're not far off trading cheese for a bit of bread with each other because it's so.
6: You're right there. Yeah. Yeah.
9: Do you say that's the way of the future, don't you? That people will, the currency will be trading and people growing their own crops, making their own products and things like that. When it'll implode so much the economy that that's where the future will.
6: That's align. The thing, isn't it?
8: Yeah.
6: But what's your favourite cheese? Well, it's all about cheese. Let's do it.
9: Strong ones. I like
8: a mature cheddar or just a mozzarella. Like, I really like. You know, like mozzarella balls, have that with like tomato, like a caprese on like a little bit of bread.
9: Are you all posh on a bit of focaccia?
8: Yeah.
6: A
8: bit of sourdough. I've been having these, bagel thins because the bagels are too thick.
9: Protein bagels, isn't there?
8: Not protein bagels, just bagel thins, but they brought out a new sourdough bagel thin, so I've been having them.
6: Oh, nice. Oh, I like sourdough actually. It's quite nice. We used to do our own sourdough
8: It's my favourite type of bread.
6: Yeah,
9: we used it's to become a very trendy bread, isn't it?
6: We used to have
8: it
6: the
8: is
6: bakery
8: a trendy bread.
6: Next door but one. Owen used to run it. Yeah. You always do sourdough. Oh,
7: nice. Goes stale too soon, though.
6: Yeah, but it's nice.
8: It does, but it's the best type of bread.
6: Yeah, absolutely.
8: But you can always freeze it. I think I always thought it was weird to freeze bread, but when I go to visit my nan in Spain, she has about 3 loaves of bread frozen in the freezer, and she's like, because it goes off because it's so hot.
6: It does. Yeah. It does, actually, because if you leave it for too long and you go to the thing, I'll have a piece of toast, you open it. It's a penicillin project.
9: Yeah. Whereas you can take
6: Really?
9: Yeah, you can take it out of the freezer and pop it in the toaster.
6: Yeah,
9: and it
6: exactly.
9: It comes out as toast.
6: Yeah. Straight away.
9: Why not?
6: So you like a strong cheese then, Jed?
9: Yeah, or I like them ones with like. What do you call it with like fruit in them as well?
8: Leave it alone.
6: Next, you're playing like cottage cheese. What about you, Ed?
9: It's not cheese.
6: You're a cheese person.
7: We were so poor in our house when we never had cheese, but in latter years, I've sort of got into cheese. I like it with a pickled onion as well.
6: Do you?
7: Yeah. Oh, yeah.
8: Jed, I bet you when you go to the Christmas market, you go to the cheese stall and you buy one of those fancy cheeses.
9: Do you know if someone gets me like a cheese selection for Christmas with all the different ones in that, I'm made up with that.
6: Do you know what? When I worked in Tesco's, the cheese balls would start coming in around about October. And you start putting them out, and you think to yourself, who buys these? Genuinely, because come Christmas Eve, they were still there. And they come after Christmas, they were still there, but they had long dates, and you're going, nothing wrong with these, are getting reduced. Yeah. And then come January, they were reduced. And you're like, but people just go, yeah, I'll buy it now. I'm not paying like $9.95 when it's going to go down to about £3. So people are buying them.
7: Well, last night was quickly, and honestly, forgive me, going back to Big Brother, the big chat, the group chat last night.
6: All right.
7: And one of the girls on the couch, I can't remember her name, she said she once had, we're talking about Big Brother because she was in the house one time, she said, I had food poisoning.
6: Ooh.
7: And she was on a plane. And the worst thing you can eat is cheese when you've got food poisoning. Because it's just come out as... Can you use that word? Diarrhea?
6: You can use that word. That's fine.
7: Too late. But cheese is a no-no if you've got food poisoning.
9: Oh, okay.
6: Is that because of the milk and the
8: Probably.
9: Because it's kind of like gone off a bit. That's what makes cheese, isn't it?
8: But my boyfriend always says to me, he said, one thing kills you, it's how much cheese you eat. I like cheese. But like even like nacho cheese is like one of the best things. Yeah. Like if I'm going out and they have nacho cheese, like loaded fries or nachos, I'm sorted. That's like my dinner.
6: is that your go-to?
8: So
6: you see that's another thing that's grown over the last few years, nachos or, you know, loaded fries
8: that
6: with
8: is,
6: cheese on
8: yeah,
6: it.
8: Yeah. Food. I'd rather have like a loaded fries or nachos over like a burger.
6: Yeah. Do you share or can you actually polish them off? Do you sort of go, these are mine, don't even attempt to put your hand in?
8: It depends how big the portion is. I can share.
9: These days, you don't get big portions anywhere, though, do you, baby?
6: They're looking at you're eating and go, what? Do you want one? Yeah.
8: Like, I'd rather that than a burger. A burger probably would fill you up more, but I think they fill you up enough. Like, it is a tea in itself nowadays, anyway.
6: Yeah, absolutely. That's the thing. So, plans for the weekend, everybody. Steve normally does this, doesn't he?
7: He does.
6: So, plans for the weekend.
7: Not much. Last weekend was great. I went to Haydock Park races.
6: You did?
7: Had a ball. Lost in the first five races. Then I got a 17-7-1 and 14-1 winner. But what made it even nicer for me, because, you know, the money comes and goes, you know what I mean? And I do have a bet, so another score. Two young ladies in front of me, probably about 20, 21 years of age, turned around and said, have you got any tips, mate? And I said, well, I'm just going to back number 6 here. And it was 14-1 winner. So she had a five each way, only her and the mate had a five each way. Okay. She won, yeah.
6: I bet you paid for their nights out then, didn't you?
7: Well, it was lucky. I say lucky. The horse won well, but the same. It always feels nicer when you've shared the love, you know what I mean?
8: Yeah, shared the score.
6: Yeah. What about you, Jed?
9: Well, tonight's the Big Brother final, isn't it? So three will be watching that.
8: Yeah, well,
6: hang on.
9: It's not the final. Eviction, I should say.
8: We've still got four more weeks.
6: Oh, have we?
9: You'll be glad to know, Matt. Thanks. 4 more weeks.
6: Thanks very much.
7: So look forward to that.
9: It's the big eviction.
8: The big eviction between the two biggest.
7: Thank goodness for remote controls, because last night and the night before, I'm like that, because there was football matches on the internet. Were playing last night, weren't they?
6: Yeah.
7: Been flicking over that, and then when the adverts come on for Big Brother, they usually last about 4 or 5 minutes, don't they? So I'll watch 5 minutes of the match, then back over.
9: Prioritising Big Brother over the match day.
7: Well, shoot me now.
6: You've changed. Eddie, we don't know you anymore. You've changed.
8: See, I'm the person who can't watch it live because I hate adverts. I will record.
6: Alice, you're going to be working with a media company that plays adverts all the time.
8: I know. I hate watching it myself, though. Yeah. Like, I will record it and watch it an hour later and skip through the
6: ads. So you can just fast forward through. Yeah, yeah.
8: And I'm only an hour behind, so it doesn't bother me.
6: But then they come up with, if you want to watch it without adverts, subscribe for $3.99 a month. And they go,
9: paying for that.
8: Yeah. ITV do that.
9: ITVX.
8: ITVX. But we have a Skybox, so I literally record the live show and on Sky and then fast forward.
6: And they do have them where you can, I think ITV have them and a couple
8: that's
6: of others have
8: the
6: them.
8: Only good blessing of the BBC, though. There's no ads.
9: Yeah. Isn't it great when the movie's on BBC you want to watch?
8: Yeah.
9: No ads, love that.
6: And then it's been edited. And you just see, you know, it's been edited because there'll be a par coming up. And the next thing you'll be like, hey, where'd that go?
9: He didn't finish that sentence. And I want to watch The Traitors as well. Started last night, didn't I? I didn't get a chance to watch that. That looks like
6: again something I won't watch, although it is supposed to.
8: Yeah,
6: it's
8: I don't
6: popular.
8: Watch The Traitors. I just don't.
9: What are
8: I
9: you
8: don't.
9: Guys against with this popular TV?
6: I'm not against anything. It just doesn't appeal
8: to
6: me.
8: No, I watch
9: I like
8: Big Brother,
9: an mixture of celebrities
8: and
9: like
8: I watch I'm a Celeb, but like I never watched The Traitors last year. I probably didn't have the time
9: to watch it.
8: No.
9: Because I was against it in the same way. And the main reason I was against it was Claudia Winkleman.
8: I'm not against it. I've just not had the time to watch it.
9: No. Yeah. And her fringe. But I watched it last year and it was brilliant. You know, the one where Alan Carr won it and all this kind of thing. Because it was so funny because he's the kind of guy you'd think wouldn't be able to hold his own water kind of thing, isn't he? He couldn't keep a secret. But it was that people's preconception that made him not suspect him to be the bad guy in it and he won it because people were like, I couldn't be Alan Carr, he's too indiscreet and all that kind of thing. But it was him, and it's actually quite funny because like you see like a different side of people that you know, you think you know things like that.
6: That's
9: so
6: the thing, isn't it?
9: I enjoyed, like, I'm a people watcher, so if it's like people and a mixture of good people, I'll watch that programme kind of thing. Do you know what I mean? I don't like it when it's like them stupid things like Towie and Made in Chelsea.
6: Reality
9: and that.
6: That's it. Well, apparently she was carried in a coffin yesterday.
9: Who?
6: Apparently, Claudia Winkleman.
9: Oh,
6: she was. She was carried aloft by druids in a closed coffin. The show's host arrived in a church to greet 21 anxious-looking celebrities. That was quite an app, she said, as she emerged. I bet it was. How many takes did that take?
8: As we get into November, though, there's going to be a lot of TV. Because when does Big Brother end? Just the start of November?
9: Probably,
8: yeah. And then you've got I'm a Celeb that starts Strictly still on. The Traitors will still be on.
6: Yeah.
9: Don't like I'm a Celebrity to get on too well on the programme.
8: See, I've always watched it, so I'll probably still watch it.
9: In the past, though, used to have like characters that used to rub each
8: other
9: up. It's not so much of that anymore.
8: You never know. Like, last year, I think it was all right, so.
6: Matt, we're trying to finish a show.
7: Matt, what are you doing the weekend?
6: Same thing I do every weekend.
7: Get you.
6: Nothing.
9: Chilling.
6: Thanks for your company. Show's repeat tonight, 6:10, 6 tomorrow morning. Over the weekend as well. Back on Monday. Alice is back on Wednesday, aren't you? Eddie's back on Wednesday.
7: Yeah.
6: Jed, see you back next Friday. Leave with Joseph Locke and goodbye from us. See you soon. Bye.
7: Bye. Bye.

0: Right, welcome to tonight. I'm only putting this on because it's going on the radio. Welcome to tonight's edition of the Tiny Croissant Sessions. We've got a couple of good acts on tonight. We've got Nathan.
1: Yeah, aka Thomas Leslie.
0: Thomas Leslie?
1: Yeah, it's my middle name, that.
0: Oh, right, yeah. Nathan Thomas Leslie.
1: Thank you.
0: Let's give him a big hand.
2: Yeah!
0: You've not done much performing, have you?
1: What'd you say?
0: You've done much performing?
1: No, it's only third time, this.
0: So you third big hand, let's go.
2: Yeah! Right.
1: The first song is a cover of a cover, and it's Slipping Through My Fingers by Declan McKenna.
2: Go on.

Yeah. I actually had the cap on my pocket. I'm an idiot. Thank you very much, my mate. So that was a cover. I'm going to do a mixture tonight of covers of my own. This next one's my own one. It's called Bring on the Sunshine.

Thank you very much. The next song is it's called Oh You Can Sing and Does It Really Mean a Thing, and it's quite a contradictory name because the song pretty much doesn't mean anything. So there you go.

Thank you very much. So I've got another original now, and it's called Watermelon and Love. And I wrote this during the whole October 7th incident, whatever. But a big shout out to Tom Doubtfire, because he's always kept me informed about the Palestine situation. And I was even going to protest because of him back in like 2019, 2020. Around that period anyway, way before that whole predicament, shall we say. But then this is called Watermelon Love.

of Watermelon Love. So the next one is a cover of this next one is called I'll Never Let You In, and I wrote this with me mates. We're in like a little band called The Melts, so I can't take full credit for this one. It's a joint effort, but yeah, it's called I'll Never Let You In.

0: you very much. How long you got left, do you, Steve?
1: How long do you want?
0: Got a few more, like, do you know what I mean?
1: Keep going,
0: it's right, it's right. For where? So the next one's called Bury Your Mind, and I wrote this when I got over like a bad breakup, and I thought I'd come to the end of my mental health episode, and this song just came out like complete flow state. So it's called Bury Your Mind, and it's one of my favourites.

0: Thank you very much. Thank you. Shall you do about two more then, Steve?
1: Yeah, two more.
0: Go on, sir.
1: An encore. You've
0: got to
1: go off and come back on again,
0: though. All right, go on. This one's called Hit Me, Your Man. It's about me ex-bed. Ex-missus, sorry, guys. It's the same one. These all these songs are the same one, yeah? I'm not casting over me, Steve. Oh, honestly. I'm not bothered, anyway. Well, this is Hit Me With Your Man. What? None. She doesn't even know.
2: I fuck on the shoes,
0: well, this is called Hit Me With Your Mind, anyway.

Kumar. Thank you very much. Okay, so this is the tune I was meant to do first, but it absolutely blitzes my voice. And I couldn't leave it out because it's got a good message to it. It's about us all dancing between the good and the bad. And it's called You and I.

0: Yeah. Well, do we do what? Is that it now then, Steve?
1: Go on, go on,
0: I'm trying to think. Okay, I'll go again.

0: And there we got there. Yeah, I'm done now, guys. That's all practice, so. Thank you very much, Steve, for having me. And thanks for Tom for introducing me to Steve as well. Appreciate you. And thanks, everyone, for being here, too.
1: Thanks for coming on tonight, Nathan. Oh, thank you. It was brilliant. We'll get you back at some point in the future, I'm pretty sure.
0: I hope so.
2: I'm gonna have to call it quits. I don't want to do anything else.
1: Oh, right, Andy.
2: Thank you.
1: Well, get up, Steve. Yeah. Yeah, we've got loads. Come back next week, month, Jimmy. If you've not been banned. Right. Bit of music now from Steve. Who's there? Ian. Hayden. Layton.
3: Layton.
1: Yeah. It's a bit early for that. Right, are you? You're going to get plugged in as well, Layton. There you go, Layton. Don't have to do a sound check here. There you go. Whoa.
4: Hello.
1: Hello, Layton.
4: Hello.
1: Say hello to Layton.
4: I haven't played guitar for like about 3 years.
1: It's going to take ages to edit this, you know.
4: Let's have a go anyway. This is called As You Go.

0: Yeah. Hold on, Leighton. Brilliant.
1: Oh, hang on.
0: I'm dropping, mate.
1: Leighton, want to sing Amazing Grace for him? I mean, that's a big bad song.

0: One more song, Jimmy.
1: See a bit of rock and roll, then. Bit of rock and roll, like. Bit fucking dead of me, isn't it?

0: meow.
1: Jimmy, that's it. Jimmy, you're gonna move on now.
0: No, no, no.
1: Jimmy.
0: Walk on.
1: You did that at the end.
0: Did you lose your? Oh, you did at the end, yeah.
1: You can do it at the end, yeah.
0: Oh.
1: We've got a curry for you after Jimmy.

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Well, I don't know about Jim, but he's certainly smoke a kipper.

0: Haven't finished yet.
1: Have you got a slide bath?
0: He's sliding all the way back on the 26th bus.

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One, two,

Right, this one's called, it's called Stormy Monday Blues. You can tune a fish, but you can't tune a piano.

0: Don't let it get you down. That's it. It's open. Thanks very much. That's the end of our set. Thanks, Jimmy, for all the support.
1: Jimmy's.
2: Right, thank you very much for coming to
0: thanks to everyone, the croissants.
2: This is the tiny croissants. Go on then, Jimmy. I shouldn't let you, but you know.
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0: gives you an idea what the program's going to be like, doesn't it, I suppose? A bit of music. Sound effects. Sound effects. Anyway, welcome to WTF tonight. What the flaming hell's going on? We're going to be talking about what the flaming hell's going on. There's so many things at the moment going on. You don't know. Yeah. Backside from your elbow. I've lost my pen as well.
1: Oh, no.
0: Okay, so if you want to phone in tonight, it's phone in program. Listen, it's called phone in program. What's the phone? 07761908063.
1: Here's your pen.
0: Here's my pen there. I couldn't see it was hidden behind the mixing desk. I don't know what I wanted the pen for anyway. Welcome, my name's Steve Farragut. It's Wednesday night. I've got to talk this fast because I've got to try and keep myself awake. I haven't drunk any mind-altering coffee substances.
2: Well, there's loads in the kitchen, so...
0: Mind-altering substances, or...
2: Oh, caffeine.
0: Oh, caffeine, yeah.
2: No, it's a mind-altering substance.
0: I'm going to wait till I start flagging, you know, and you just go... What are we going to talk about now?
2: Don't you make me tired.
0: Angie, what are we going to talk about now? I don't know. Anyway, if it doesn't do anything to you, at least if it just sends you to sleep, this programme, then it's probably well worth it. And I've been trying to think all day of things to offer, you know, to try and get people to phone in.
1: Incentives.
0: Incentives as well. I was thinking more of a mug. But the thing is, you see, if I said I'm going to give a mug to... people who phone in, I'm going to have to, you know, there's a few people who are just going to phone in who would have phoned in anyway or texted in.
1: Yeah.
0: So if you text, right, let's make it feasible. If you're the 10th person to text in, that's the first clause. The second clause is ask, and we don't know yet, right? And don't just text in 10 times, but the 10th different text that we get, we'll get a brand spanking new Liverpool Community Radio mug, which I will fill with coffee or zero Guinness in the cafe when you come for it. Don't come tonight, though. It's too dark. But if you're in the vicinity of Holt Road, if you're the taxi driver, just walking along, listening, you know, come along and tap on the window. We might let you in if you don't look too suspicious. Anyway, if you're not listening to this before, Liverpool Community Radio is WTF on a Wednesday night. It replaces the last repeat of the New Daily Croissants on Wednesday. There's not one on next week.
1: Are you giving us a week's notice?
0: Yeah, I'm giving you a week's notice. So if you listen to it next week, this is the 16th of the 9th. If you're listening to it on the 23rd of the 9th, you're listening to the last week's.
1: Right.
0: You can turn off now because you've already listened to it. And there's no mug next week. There's no two shots of the mug here. Because we've got a film show on. We've got one of our political film shows on at 6 o'clock, I think. So you want to come to that. I think it's about £4 or whatever you can afford to come to that. It's full of political ramifications. And you want to phone in, you want to text in, you want to have a chance to get this mug. It's 07761908063. In the studio tonight, we have, on my right, Andy.
2: Hello.
0: And this is Andy Burnham then.
1: Well, he is in town.
2: If only.
0: He's in town.
1: He's in the Everton match with the Canadian lose. Prime Minister.
0: Oh, God.
1: Apparently, they both went the game together.
2: Is he an Everton fan? Mark Carney?
1: I think Mark Carney just...
0: He'll just go for the free ticket. Just go for a free meal.
3: Tell you what, though, he celebrated much when Everton scored that winner tonight. Yeah, no spoilers.
0: Andy Burnham?
3: Mark Carney did as well, I thought. You know, Canadian blue, Evertonians will claim him as their own multi. Yeah.
0: Used to be the head of the Bank of England, didn't he?
3: That's right, yeah. I knew the name.
0: Mark Carney, yeah.
2: He kind of just moved straight from the UK and became the Prime Minister of Canada.
0: Not like, straight away. There was a
2: couple of weeks. He was like the Andy Burnham of Canada.
1: There was a lull. Yeah. You know, he had to work his way into the country.
0: But he wasn't really a politician before that, was he? He was an economist.
1: I think I'm not sure if he's an Everton fan or not. I'll research that. What's his name?
0: Mark Carney.
1: Mark Carney.
0: Altogether now. Mark Carney.
1: Mark Carney.
0: We've got Eddie Cotton as well.
3: Hello.
0: In his little Hallington came in before, didn't you? Little
3: I did.
0: Is it a Hallington, that, a bomber jacket?
3: It's a bomber jacket.
0: It's more of a bomber. It's more of a sort of 70s.
3: It's not bad, though, because the rain just falls off it.
0: Yeah.
3: So I think it's the only coat. I've got two, actually. I bought one here, no, in the cafe.
0: That's right, yeah.
3: You know, the stuff that you sell. Very, very well worth having a look on the rails as well. I've got loads of me clobber.
0: I have, yeah. I'm just checking to see what I've got on. No, that's not. Sorry.
3: I'd spotted something else today. I might have a look on Friday again. It was still there. Nice jacket. That'll do
0: I
3: me
0: saw
3: nicely.
0: A nice shirt, but and it was like 70s crazy psychedelic shirt, but it was that. Do you remember them shirts in the 70s, the nylon ones?
3: Yeah,
1: Fire if you'd have a
0: Stand too close to the fire. It adheres to your skin.
1: I don't remember them, but I've seen them.
0: I don't know whether I could wear it or not because it just.
1: Well, you don't think you're carrying off?
0: I might have a flashback or it might trigger me.
1: Flashbang.
3: It's a Ben Sherman.
0: Penny Round Collar. Do you remember in the early 70s?
3: Yeah.
0: It was Penny Round Collars and your tie was exactly the same material as your shirt. I remember seeing Fred Dinage outside the Anfield because he was a sports reporter, wasn't he?
3: That's right.
0: I don't know how he done it.
1: Yeah.
0: But he had a matching shirt and tie. So if you had like a paisley shirt, you'd have a paisley tie, exactly the same material.
2: Was that the look?
0: That was the look at one point.
1: Yeah. That was a smooth look.
0: That was it.
1: So
0: Eddie Cotton, yeah. Hello. And we've got Matty as well. Matty's doing the research.
1: Canadian Prime Minister Mark Carney, or former Bank of England.
0: Is
1: actually a known Everton supporter.
2: Having
1: adopted the club due to family connections in Liverpool.
0: Oh.
1: He recently bonded over the shared passion during an official bilateral meeting held at an Everton game.
0: I know someone called Carney, but it's not Mark Carney, it's someone else. Anyway, 07761908063. If you are the 10th person to text in today, you can text in as well. You can text in you can join in what we're talking about. You can suggest something for us to talk about. Or you can also suggest a bit of music. Now, on the way, throughout the day, I think, like, what am I going to play here, you know? And you say, oh, yeah, that'd be really good. That'd be really good. So, prog rock tonight. We're doing a bit of prog from the 70s. Now, some people might say some of this isn't prog rock, but it's prog rock adjacent, some of it.
1: Prog rock or what?
0: Adjacent.
1: Thank you.
0: Next to prog rock.
1: Right.
3: Maybe the standard, Steve, has to be they had to play at the Liverpool
0: Stadium.
3: The old boxing stadium, maybe.
2: A notorious prog rock
0: venue, was it?
1: Did they play Eric's?
0: Saturday night. No, that was pre-prog. That was post-prog rock.
1: Was that post-prog
0: rock? That was punk.
1: Was that? Okay.
0: It's the Revolution for a while, then it became Eric's, and it was the centre for the punk. You used to have Saturday afternoon shows for youngsters to go along to.
3: Yeah, all the
0: big bands. Yeah, matinees as well.
3: Learned how to spit there, then they have all the punk bands. Spit the dog.
0: Phlegm. Right, okay, so I'm gonna kick off with one, then we'll gather ourselves together and we'll make sort of a plan for what we're going to talk about next. In fact, Andy's going to tell us what we're going to talk about next. Aren't you, Andy?
2: Oh, we're going to talk about AI.
0: You like this one, Andy?
2: Computer love.
0: No, it's...

0: That was Led Zeppelin. You know what, Andy? Till you chose to sing that, did you sing it?
1: The karaoke.
0: The karaoke, and I didn't really know it, you know, because I'm not a massive... You know, because I said it's prog rock and I've chosen, it doesn't mean I like them. I'm not a massive Led Zeppelin fan, to tell you the truth. Are you a massive Led Zeppelin fan?
1: I wouldn't say I'm a massive Led Zeppelin fan, but I do like their stuff. I don't know that much of their stuff. Like, they've got a lot of albums.
0: Yeah.
1: And I haven't dug through them all, but I do quite like them. There's a lot of tracks that I'm into. Yeah, like, that one's quite a good one.
0: They went my cover too when I was a teenager. I like Deep Purple to begin with. But I soon went off them.
2: Yeah.
0: About 1972. With the
2: when was the best time for rock?
1: Genuinely,
2: no, when you think about it, because it's over the different years, if you know, the 60s, 70s, the 80s, and the, you know, when was the best time? Was it in the 70s? Was it the 80s when like Europe
0: wasn't in the 80s? Came around? The thing is, 70s. Heavy metal is not prog rock. Prog rock was sort of could be anything. We had the Caravan. You listen to Caravan?
1: Yeah.
0: It's sort of sometimes they were like. Not heavy, they were sort of like mystical.
1: Yeah. It kind of like goes into like little sort of like
0: KB creatures. Yeah,
1: it was
0: like mock classical. It was trying to make pop music sort of acceptable because the people who were doing it were sort of like quasi classical musicians, like what's his face, Rick Wakeman, people like that. And it was like. It was like for intelligent people, we thought. I thought, anyway, that was why. A little ragged-ass scally, working-class people like me would have been like, oh, yeah, I'll get into this because people will think I'm more intelligent than
1: I am. There's a bit of a middle-class sort of Oxbridge vibe about it.
0: Prog rock. Cambridge and all that type of stuff.
1: Yeah, like Pink Floyd are pretty much a Cambridge band, aren't they?
3: Well, the early 70s, when I wouldn't say it was the height of fashion to listen to prog rock or heavy rock, but what put me off, and later on
0: the
3: in my life as
0: the
3: I got smell old,
0: of patchouli,
3: the smell,
0: yeah.
3: I got into it a little bit more. I was more of a soul and reggae man, but I was always open to listen to all kinds of music, but it was the threat of 20 minute guitar solo put me off.
0: That's the problem with some of the tunes tonight. So I'm looking at them and I'm going 8 minutes.
1: That's like a short one, isn't it?
0: Yeah, so I've tried to keep them sub 6 minutes, but if they you know, they get a bit.
1: I went to see a band. What are they called?
0: Mine.
2: No, Andy's.
0: I don't know. Is your mic on, Andy?
1: Hello.
2: Try and move closer to you because we can't hear.
1: Can you not hear me?
2: No.
1: I can hear me.
0: Yeah, he's all right. He's just turned down. He's just a bit to the.
2: All right. Okay.
0: To the left.
1: I can hear you, and I can hear everyone else.
2: Okay. Yeah, go on.
0: Go on.
2: I couldn't hear you.
3: Can you think of this band, Andy?
1: I've forgotten now. What was it? Oh, no, they were like Gong. That's what
0: Gong. Yeah. They were
1: I wasn't that into them. It was in March in town. They were playing with Henge, who are like a newer sort of prog band. And Gong were playing. And I thought, oh, this would be good. But like after a while, I was just like, it's just so self-congratulatory, this. And I don't think the crowd are that into it. Everyone was a bit like... They kind of sort of drifted off. It's funny, I went with my friend from London who'd seen them previously, and she said, everyone was so into Gong in London. But in Liverpool, everyone was a bit like...
0: Yeah.
1: You know, it didn't have the same effect. I think they were just a bit much.
0: They were one of the first people to sign to Virgin as well. There was Gong and a band called Faust, who were a German band.
1: I've heard of them,
0: The Faust tapes was like a 50 pence album. I think it was might have even been no, it wasn't the first. Tubular Bells was the first one, but it was one of the early, you know, Virgin records, and it was just like all bits stuck together. It's called the Faust tapes because it's just bits of tapes, and I'm frightened to look at how much they go for on eBay because it was 50 pence.
1: Yeah,
0: and but there's some musical bits in it. No Gong, what's something about Camembert Electric. There's an album called Camembert Electric.
1: There's a lot of albums. I actually listened to some of their albums before I went to see them. And we did, one time we were driving and we listened to it. And I thought, that's kind of okay. But when we saw them, I was like, none of these is like anything from the albums. They're like new material.
0: They're all dead.
1: Well, they've all changed again and again.
0: The sons of Steve Hillage.
1: Yeah, they're like mate sons or like just hanger-ons.
3: Well, Steve Hillage transferred to dance music in the 90s as well. Yeah, he went to see him. And what's that place? That, Wind Factory, is it?
0: Wind Factory.
3: Invisible
0: Did
3: Wind
0: Factory. Did you find it okay?
3: blew away. I'll tell you what, it was windy.
0: Blew away. And, bus paper shop and it blew away.
3: He played with a band called The Orb. Orbital, sorry,
0: Oh, was that? Oh, I didn't realise.
1: Is that Steve Hillett?
3: Yeah.
1: Oh, okay, I didn't know that.
3: It wasn't him, but he joined up with them, sort of thing.
1: To do stuff.
3: To do gigs
1: like,
3: and stuff.
1: Oh, right, okay.
3: And their collaborations in the studio, it was great.
1: I'm a fan of Orbital, I've seen half of Orbital one time.
0: You've just seen it all.
1: Just the Beatle.
3: I haven't seen the Trog for years, though, have you?
0: The Trog, no.
3: Remember the Trog, In school, it was almost 50-50 split.
0: Oh, Trog.
3: Between the Tamla Motown fans.
0: Yeah.
3: And a bit of Scar and stuff like that, which I was in that camp. But they all seem to be tall as well, have a sack on, and they'd have Led Zepp on or Pink Floyd on the
0: written in bio,
3: Or
0: Paint or something like that.
3: Exactly.
0: Yeah, I went to a school on Widnes, but because one of the teachers in the school used to teach in West Derby, he offered us the opportunity to go on this holiday with West Derby, and we're all like, it was only £6 for a week in Devon.
3: Sounds great.
0: Or 13 quid, I can't remember. That was everything. And we went on it and we got on the bus and they were all like going, look at all them trogs at the back. Look at the trogs at the back there. Like, I've never heard that. It wasn't something that was said in Aylward or Widnes.
3: Yeah.
0: You were just like, you know, long-haired
3: hippies.
1: Like, so what, they're the trogs?
0: We hippies. Were the trog,
1: Because you're hippies on trogs.
0: Troglodytes, cave dwellers, Captain Caveman.
1: Oh, okay.
0: Yeah, so...
3: You mentioned Tubular Bells before, Steve. I've been listening to the B-side. Tell you why, I like the A-side. I love the A-side as well, but the B-side of the album, it's only about 5 songs on, but it's weird and wacky, it's great. And I use that just basically late at night sometimes. I know you're not quite ready for bed, but you want some music on, but you don't want to go delving into YouTube.
0: Yeah.
3: Just throw an album on. And you don't realise how great it is. Yeah, good. Yeah.
0: Doom, doom, doom, doom, doom, doom, doom, doom, doom, doom, doom. Is that it?
3: I think so.
1: Get that on.
0: He's asleep by that.
3: And there's a fella called Bo Hanson. I think he's dying
0: now. Oh, yeah,
3: yeah. Do you remember Bo Hanson?
0: Fly from the Fjord.
3: Yeah.
0: It was all to do with...
3: Yeah, the Lord of the Rings.
0: Yeah.
3: Oh, it's a great album.
0: Yeah.
3: Yeah.
0: That was me playing the piano then.
3: He did all that by himself,
1: Who's that

0: bit nerdy. Yeah. But now I'm more into Led Zeppelin, but that was my initial turn off. There's a lot of their songs are just Lord of the Rings.
1: Well, that immigrant songs it's about Vikings.
0: Yeah, Vikings. Yeah.
1: I didn't realise that until you played
0: it. Come across the sea. Yeah,
2: It's great when you guys. I mentioned Bo Hansson there, thinking no one would get onto this, and everyone knows who he is or who he was.
1: Hang on, Fly from the Fjord.
2: FJ ORD, isn't it?
1: Yeah, Fjord.
3: Fjord.
2: We'll
1: play it in the background for a bit, you see. Okay. Where it's Bo Hansson, Lord of the Rings, music of Howard Hansen.
2: It's changed from Old Shep from last week, wasn't it?
1: Oh, yeah. You see, I can't see Fly from the Fjord, really. Oh, it says there's one called The Magician's Hat.
2: That wasn't on the album.
1: No. Fly from the Fjord.
3: Is it not on YouTube?
1: I don't know.
3: Have a look.
1: The Lord of the Rings one hasn't got any. It's got loads of albums out.
0: These prog ones always do.
1: You've got things like this. This is called Leaving the Shire.
2: Oh, yeah. I know it.
1: It's got a million downloads. I don't know what's happening here.
3: Is it playing?
1: It's playing, yeah.
3: It's very quiet. Oh, yeah, there you go.
2: Imagine the scene, Andy.
3: You know what this sounds like getting to? The Hobbit. Door's like my fire.
1: Hobbits are dancing around. Big feet. Yeah,
0: what's this one called? The Shire.
1: It's called Leaving the Shire. That's from the album Lord of the Rings, 1970. 15 songs. 47. Lord of the Rings.
3: Sung by Gollum and the orchestra.
1: I tell you what, it never persuaded me to read the book. I've never read any of those books.
3: Me neither.
2: I've read it three times.
1: Yeah.
2: Yeah. Big book. Yeah.
1: Seen the film twice. Right, okay, let's get a bit serious now. We'll leave this in the background just in case it gets interesting. Right, go on, Andy.
0: I can't hear
1: everyone's gone deaf. No, that was me just playing around with this. I thought it was turning the music down. That's better.
3: I was going to say, use the faders.
1: Go on.
0: Right, so today, OpenAI CEO, that's a lot of abbreviations, some guy called Sam Altman, who I keep hearing about, said it's right to be afraid of AI. You're not wrong, peasants, but the world shouldn't trust... But the world should trust we shall do the right thing.
3: So, we're into Dingo Totu territory here.
0: It is a bit. But it's in the news. It isn't just some man or an alien, you know.
3: Yeah. No, I mean, AI, yeah, understand it's developing at a pace and, you know. But as I said to you off air, right, if the human race is wiped out,
0: yeah,
3: who runs AI?
0: Yeah, who's going to clean all the filters in the
3: who's going to run
1: they'll
3: AI?
1: They'll just have human slaves. There you go. That's how they'll work it.
3: But then if the human race has been wiped out...
0: They won't wipe them all out.
1: They'll
0: get some slaves.
1: They'll have some slaves.
3: AI would wipe them out. What happens if there is a nuclear war and we'll get wiped out? What happens to AI then?
1: They'll build lead lines. Well,
0: radiation effect. Sure
3: radiation would with the radiation knock out the power.
0: It will.
1: It wipes all the hard drives.
0: But I just don't understand. I just think this is nonsense. There's no way the computer can take over the world. It's a computer.
3: Well, if you ask AI, are you going to kill me and take over the world? It says no.
0: Okay, that's not reassuring. Yet. But like I just find it so bizarre that I think it's just media hype that they have to keep telling us that the AI is so scary it's going to kill everyone.
3: Well, AI is AI, isn't it? I mean,
1: they're doing that to boost.
0: But
1: the
0: what is AI? Series. Isn't it just a
3: artificial
0: computer?
3: Intelligence?
0: Well,
3: what does that mean? Right. It means that you could have a computer run things.
0: Okay.
3: So when we finish the Quasar 2. And we switch over. We've got an AI.
0: Yeah, that runs the radio.
3: The show. Yeah, but...
0: But it doesn't, decide to run the radio. It only does what
3: it tells
0: it to do.
3: Because any time we just go, I've had enough of this, I'm switching off, see ya.
0: But the AI running the radio station doesn't go, oh, no, Matt, actually, I want to broadcast between 12 and 2.
3: Well, if AI wants to do that,
0: it's got no aims or motivations to do that, so I don't see how it could take over the world. What? It can only run its program. And its program is to run when you're not doing anything. It hasn't got the necessity to be vengeful or jealous.
3: How do we know?
0: Because it's just a box.
3: Did you not watch? Have you not watched?

0: they go together in Letter Exchange where the computer falls in love with them.
1: Yeah, but that's just the film. You've got to make it exciting. 40 years later.
0: It's just a 40 film. Years later.
1: Yeah. Yeah, but it's like, you know, if you're making a film, you go, well, the robots have got to rebel because...
2: If I feel this isn't going anywhere, I'm going to ring me bell. Okay. By
0: no, it's going well,
2: no, it's going wherever you want. I'm just saying it would just all sound right. A circular argument of, so, of dubious content.
1: People seem to be giving their own jobs away to our AI. So yeah. Today in the AI, there's a story that says, lecturer uses AI to replace himself and students prefer it. So this is Dr. Luke Rowe, a lecturer and researcher at the Australian Catholic University.
0: Yeah.
1: In his AA ethics class, he presented an online lecture to his students, a recording of himself and a snippet of a video fed into AI software with a transcript that generated the lecture for him. According to his students, the results of the two were initially indecipherable. Once the distinctions were made, they had a preference for the avatar. So he's just like robotized his own job there. So
0: and, you know, those in the in the personnel were going, really?
1: Yeah, it's like, oh, we don't need him at
0: we
1: all.
0: We don't need you now, son. Thank you. Goodbye.
2: There's always an explanation for this, though. What are the students going to do? They're going to say, oh, no, we love the teacher more than the AI.
0: Yeah.
2: Right.
0: Yeah.
2: They'll just go, you know.
1: Yeah, these are the Boaty Mac Boatface people.
2: Yeah, exactly. Yeah. It's, you know, independent thinkers.
0: Do we think in 20 or 30 years' time AI will be...
2: No, I'll be dead.
0: Well,
2: so.
0: Apart from you, all right. Do we think AI will be as...
2: No, it's completely hyped.
1: I think that.
2: It's completely and utterly hyped to boost the cost of the shares, the price of the shares, so they're all worth it. They're all hanging back here on flotations, right?
0: Yeah.
2: Because... As soon as it's floated and it's on the market, the share market, the market's going to drop like a stone. If you all remember the internet 2000, everyone, it was going to do everything for us, the internet, wasn't it?
0: Yeah.
2: Right. We didn't say it's going to replace pornographic magazines. No one said that then. Do you know what I mean?
0: I even thought that.
2: But I can remember people going, in fact, that was one of them, going, there's stuff you can't sell on the internet. Right. You know, and it was like 20 kilogram bags of dog food. It's like, why on earth would anyone send 20 kilogram bags of dog food through the post? Now, that was before Amazon. Amazon sort of sorted that out, but not before the market crashed.
1: Yeah.
2: You know, people were buying left, right, and centre.
1: Yeah, people were buying the addresses.
2: Yeah.
1: And then now they're not worth anything.
2: No. Well, it's just the idea that you could just set something up now. And it's a bit like that now. You go onto YouTube and things like that, and it's just like, you can learn Claude in a month, 10 minutes a day. Now, you can't learn anything in a month or 10 minutes a day, except how to be stupid. Right, by watching the internet, watching videos on YouTube. You can learn quite sensibly, but the idea is you become a cutting-edge Claude, which is a type of AI, I believe. Mm. A Claude programmer. You know, you can't become a programmer in any short space of time, and especially if you haven't got the aptitude, you can't become a programmer. So all that you see on, you know, these adverts on YouTube and Facebook and everything, it's all utter crap.
1: Yeah.
2: To try and, you know,
1: hype it up.
2: Suck you in.
1: Well, I think when they say, oh, they could destroy the universe, it's just to keep you excited. It's like, oh, it's so scary you can't release it.
2: Yeah.
1: Because it doesn't work properly.
2: It's already released itself.
1: When they do release it, it tells lies all the time. It's all like fantasy because it can't process the information. It can't think because it's a computer. So it can only regurgitate rubbish that reads on the internet.
2: Well, this is what they found out, hasn't it? They have this large language model, the LLM, where it just goes out and finds other things. And if it finds the wrong thing, it's just repeating. There used to be when computers were first around in the 70s, my encounter with them, there was a thing called GIGO, G-I-G-O, and it was garbage in, garbage out.
1: Oh, right.
2: So okay. You write garbage, you know, computer programming thing, it produces garbage. And to some extent, I don't know why no one's used that phrase recently.
1: Yeah, bring that back.
2: Oh, you know, you could change it to not garbage, but, you know, exaggeration in, nothing out.
1: Yeah.
2: You know, it can do anything. You know, and I use it. But I use it like a bottle of Brasso. you know, to make this stuff shinier.
1: And what, to add a bit of polish to
2: something? Yeah, to add a bit of polish to stuff and all these, you know. And even those adverts where you put in, I want to create an image of me standing on top with a croissant in my hand, waving the flag. And it always looks the same. It always looks a bit crap. You occasionally get half-decent ones. But most of the time, it's some sort of crappy cartoon version of what they're after.
1: Yeah, if it's so good, how come it always produces the same crap image?
2: Yeah.
1: Like, all the AI images look the same. You think, well, how come it can't make something completely novel and exciting? It's just, it would go to, like, the most sort of average thing it can make, which is, like, a sort of cartoony thing. Why can't it make, like, a sort of Art Deco streamline medieval poster or something? You know, why doesn't it ever do that?
2: You're probably asking it the wrong question, but when you were a kid, did you ever get a stencil?
3: Yeah.
2: With shapes in.
3: Spirograph it was called.
2: Yeah. Well, there's ones with, like, you know, a head and a body, and you could. Mm. And it's a bit like that, you know, you're asking, you know, to do an automatic stencil picture for you, so it's always going to have the same sort of dimensions. There's no, you know.
1: You mean it's like.
3: This is it.
2: This is Fly from the Fjord. Yeah. I knew we should leave this on it. Here we go. The Black Raiders and the Flight to the Fjord. Like those joysticks.
3: Yeah. Oh.
1: The troglodytes are listening.
2: Sounds like a stylophone. Can you say stylophone?
4: Stylophone, yeah, you can.
2: Can
4: I just nip in?
2: Go on.
4: Update. Carabao Cup draws just taken place. Everton have been drawn at home to Newcastle, and Liverpool have been drawn at home to Chelsea in round four. That's literally just been done now. Okay. So
1: another freebie for Andy Burnham.
4: Well, you know, hey. But yeah, they're Everton. Dates to be decided yet of who will be at home and.
3: I
4: assume it would be one on Tuesday, one on the Wednesday. But Everton have got Newcastle and Liverpool have Chelsea and Anfield.
3: Okay.
4: In the fourth round of the Carabao Cup.
3: Interesting.
4: Yeah.
2: Yeah, the vast majority of what we encounter every day with artificial intelligence is just very good copying, really.
1: Yeah.
2: It is a bit like tracing paper, electronic tracing paper. So you've got this thing and you're copying it and you know.
3: Yeah.
2: And it doesn't make your life that easier.
1: Well, no, they fired a bunch of people and then had to rehire them. Where was that? It was one of the tech companies.
2: Yeah.
1: Because they realised they couldn't do anything without actual people to do the software stuff. Because the AI, because, like, it looks like it can do the software stuff. And you think, oh, impressive, but it doesn't actually work. So it's like a...
2: It's like that thing in the IT crowd, you know, they had a box in the basement and it was the internet.
1: Oh, yeah.
2: It's a bit like that, isn't it? You know, we're being shut. You know, this cardboard box with AI written on the side of it. You know, I'm going, that's AI. Yeah,
1: it's in that box.
2: It's in that box.
1: Schrodinger's AI.
2: And you can't, you're not clever enough to open that box. It is, I think it's Emperor's New Clothes.
1: There's a little gnome in there.
3: I've always wondered, have anyone else noticed that we haven't had a Grammarly advert on telly for a couple of years now? Do you remember Grammarly? You know, filling in a CV or a job application. We'll write it for you. We'll check any spelling mistakes, correct any spelling mistakes, all that. That seems to disappear.
1: That would be the AI doing
3: would
1: that.
3: Would that be AI? Excuse me.
2: You can give it, like, poorly... No, not poorly written stuff. I use it, you know, in applications for things because I write stuff and I write it. It always sounds the same, you know, and you don't know which order to have the words in the sentence. So, you know, and sometimes it sounds a bit awkward. Then you go, okay, just rewrite that for me.
3: But they
2: rewrite it, and it is, you know, more impressive.
3: But it must be clever people with the English language to be able to know how to spell and to write, because that can't be a
2: machine, that's a large language model, you see. It goes out and looks for examples of what you've asked it to do.
1: Right. It's like, it makes an average, I guess.
2: Yeah, well, no, it I don't think it makes an average. It goes out and finds examples and goes, right, okay, in this particular instance, using this word order or sticking this word in. It's like being dead clever. It should be called dead clever, not artificial intelligence. Yeah. Right. Dead clever.
3: That sticks in my mind more than AI, yeah.
2: Yeah, dead clever, yeah.
1: Get that in the DC.
2: It's like someone you went to in school and said, you know, pick their brains about something, you know. But at least it was a person with a brain and not like a thing.
3: Yeah.
2: you know, dead clever machine that was just stealing stuff off people.
3: I'm talking about dead clever people, Steve. Go on. Mate, in the Metro page 3 today, we've all seen that series 7-Up, haven't we?
2: Mm.
3: I've been watching it since I was 70, yeah.
2: I have, yeah.
3: But they're up to 70 now.
2: I know.
3: And it's a bit of a...
2: yeah.
3: Anyway, as a shy 60-year-old, a guy called Nick Hitchin told filmmakers he would like to find out all about the moon and all that. And viewers of the landmark 7-Up TV series watched him grow from a farmer's son into a nuclear fusion expert and university professor. And as the final chapter, 70-Up, began last night, he showed a heartbreaking commitment to science by filming his last update 3 days before his death. he phoned the producers and said, can you come over to the States where he was living, lived there for years, because I'm on me
2: last legs, yeah,
3: sort of thing. And he rushed over and filmed, managed to film him. I know the listeners can't
2: remember him.
3: Here he is there, is he? Yeah. As a little kid.
2: Yeah.
3: And here he is there. But what a life lived, you know what I mean?
2: He's from Yorkshire. He lived in the Yorkshire Dales,
3: yeah,
2: didn't he?
3: Yeah, Yorkshire Dales.
2: It looks like he's going to be a farmer's son, he said.
3: That's right.
2: The original one.
3: Yeah.
1: And was he a farmer's son?
2: No, he's a nuclear scientist.
3: Well, he became a nuclear scientist, but he's a farmer. He grew up, he watched, viewers of Landmark 7-Up watched him grow from a farmer's son into a nuclear fusion expert. And as I say, university professor. Yeah, so he lived a life that's full. Shows you how time, how fast time goes, doesn't it?
2: Yeah, now we will.
3: Well, we haven't done too bad.
2: We missed the 10.
3: Yeah. Well, I look back at the jobs I've had. I won't go into that because I want to talk about AI. But all the jobs I've ever had, they're lucky. I've always loved the jobs I've done. You know, I haven't been that many. Being a printer and a compositor in a printer's in town, that was my first job, for apprentice, man and boy. Got made redundant in 1987, started in 74, then become a market trader, a DJ. Later on, I became a proofreader for Littlewoods. That was the worst job. But for the fact that, like, there were so many mistakes in the catalogue, and I think the fellas and the women who were proofreaders as well before I turned up there, it was only on an agency job, Kelly's agency, so it was only temporary. But I was marketing, saying there's no comma there, we need a comma here because it doesn't read right. But apparently in Littlewood that's been going on for years, and so no one ever bothered. But
1: yeah, putting commas that, and things.
3: Yeah. You're using too much space up using commas. Yeah, but then I work for Ladbrokes and working on the race course with them. Football journalist, and I think to myself, I've had a pretty easy go. You know, like,
2: what's never the had worst job you've had, Eddie?
3: Worst job. I'll tell you what it was. It only lasted the day. It was a cash in hand job for a fella called Frank. I can't remember his second name. Even if I knew, I wouldn't tell you. In case the sales chief, listen. And contract cleaner. Went to Chester. Oh, this hotel. A car park for a hotel that was being built in the middle of Chester. Just opposite the race course, and I was used to going to races and all that, and that one Monday morning, it was freezing, I had no money, and we're having to clean, brush and everything, oh, it's dead hard, and there was these big steel girders, and the five past eight in the morning, the fellow I was working with showed me what to do. He carried two big heavy girders to the other side of the wall and then lashed them over to the olla or whatever waste ground. So I just said, I better show willingly, and I did it myself, and honestly, I couldn't do it. I felt sick, I spewed up, because I had no breakfast either. And then at about 10:30, we went to this cafe around the corner, and I didn't have a bean, as I say, and he bought us himself a full English. Bought me a cup of coffee, but I had to sit there watching him eating his dinner, eating his, his thingy. And that was the worst job ever. One day, come home stinking of all the oil and everything, it was horrible. I said, I'm not going back there. £15 a day.
2: Oof, God,
3: that was early 80s, yeah, mid 80s. Yeah, that was the worst job. But yeah, anyone else with a worse job than that? Contract cleaning's a hard job.
2: I did a lot of contract cleaning when I was a student.
3: Did you?
2: Yeah, because there was loads of it around the 70s.
3: Yeah.
2: And you just got to sign up for it. The worst one I had, they only lasted 2 weeks.
3: Yeah.
2: I had another one that only lasted 4 hours. Right.
3: Yeah. What were you having to clean there?
2: It was It was in Fiddler's Ferry Power Station.
3: Oh, yeah.
2: And it was the weekend. They had all these pipes like that, and they were all lagged. So the laggers went in and just ripped off all this fiberglass.
3: Yeah.
2: And they tested the boilers at the weekend, so you had to climb through a little hole. You had to go up a rickety lift.
3: Yeah.
2: You know, like a temporary lift.
3: Yeah.
2: Walk across all these gantries, go to this hole in a big concrete wall, climb through it, and brush all this stuff into sacks. And it was all sticking to you because it was sweaty.
1: Asbestos.
2: It could have been, you see. It was like glass fibre.
3: Mm,
2: but it could have been asbestos, who knows.
3: Yeah.
2: And he had to fill the bags up with it and pass them through. And I did it for about, I don't even think it was 4 hours, I think. We had a break.
3: Yeah.
2: And I sat there, had my cup of tea, my baking butter in the break. And I thought, I've got about 300 quid in the bank that saved up. And I thought, yeah, I don't need to do this. I said, I'm going now, folks. And they all went, what do you mean you're going? I said, I don't want to do this. Got on my bike and rode all the way from Fiddler's Ferry to Elwood.
3: No blame you.
2: And yeah, I had a worse job than that, but that was descaling a lock gate in the docks that had been submerged in water. I was covered in rust and barnacles.
3: You had to go.
2: Yeah, we had to get a little gun and knock it off, knock the rust off.
3: Yeah.
2: 2 weeks doing that.
3: Yeah.
2: And I got like shaky hand with the thing.
3: Yeah,
2: to get up at 6 o'clock in the morning, get a van, walk about half a mile to get a van. So you jump in this van, they take you all the way down to the docks. And all they gave us to begin with was overalls. And then they gave us gloves. And then they gave us masks.
3: Oh.
2: And then finally, they gave us goggles.
3: Yeah. Well, it's still being in place in the first place. Yeah.
2: Put a plank under your arm, climb down all this girders, and just put your plank between two girders.
3: Oh, right.
2: Get an air hose down there, knock it all off.
3: Wow.
2: And it was just scary.
3: Health and safety.
2: It was like you looked around, and it was like hell. There's all these people dotted around everywhere. The air was just full of rust.
3: Wow.
2: Maritime rust.
3: Does people have to
2: wait? Ladybirds, 1976 it was.
3: When the lady...
2: Yeah, 76, so it wasn't even cold.
3: The invasion of the ladybirds, yeah.
2: Yeah.
3: Yeah, there's people do stuff like that all the time, don't they, just for a meagre wage?
2: Yeah. It's decent money.
3: Yeah,
2: that was the only thing, it was decent money.
3: Mm.
2: But 2 weeks was enough to, you know...
3: Yeah. Well, coming back from the studio today after me and Matty did the afternoon show, the New Delhi Croissant, of course... I'm walking along Shield Road, and there's a bus, Thornton. Is it Thornton? It's one of them buses, anyway. And it was packed full of the... we've talked about it before.
2: Casual workers.
3: Casual workers, yeah.
5: What, and Amazon? Is that where they go?
3: I don't know, Andy. I think
2: they're working in a factory. They're all like Romanians, aren't they?
3: Yeah.
2: Bulgarians.
3: Yeah.
2: So they're probably working in some factory somewhere with some gangmaster making a load of money.
5: Is this on Shield Road that they get picked up? Is it? Oh, okay.
2: I'd love to find out what it was.
3: Mm.
5: I'd seen an Amazon bus the other day that was coming down the motorway.
2: Yeah.
5: With just Amazon on the side, like a big double decker full of people. So I was like, oh, that's doing like a back and forth to the warehouse then.
2: Yeah.
3: Mm.
5: So they're picking the people up on Shield Road.
2: But they're probably doing a right shitty job, aren't they, those people? And guess what? None of us want to do it.
3: Exactly, yeah.
2: You know, so all these young people are going, you should be putting them back on the boats because they're stealing our jobs.
3: Yeah, you've got to do it then. Yeah,
2: they're doing your job. They're not stealing your job.
3: Pick a bale of cotton yourself. Yeah. You know what I mean? Yeah, exactly.
2: Right. So I've had enough of Bo Hansen. Let's have something else on. Let's see whether you can. Oh, this is a bit like it, actually. Instantly recognisable. There you go.

0: Yeah, anyway, yeah. So there's none next week.
1: Right. And, are we on?
0: Well, I'm now, He's just, Ian Pace is just drumming away there in the background.
2: That's nice.
0: I saw Deep Purple once, 1972.
1: And you're going to say 72, yeah.
0: The Philharmonic Hall.
1: Oh, okay.
0: It was just when buses had gone from two man to one man.
1: Wow.
0: Very slow bus. Just counting the change out, you know.
1: Oh, yeah. I know. Do you know what? Talking about films of when the record was playing there, Steve. There's a new initiative in Kitty's Launderette.
2: Oh, yeah, we know Kitty's.
1: And Old Saints Parish Centre. I know that as well, Old Saints. It's just by the old pub on the corner where it looks like an iron. The Iron Door? Not the Iron Door. One of the
2: Flat Iron.
1: Flat Iron, thanks, Matt. Anyway, whether it's a screening of a Hollywood favourite, a little-known Iranian short film, or a documentary about a community garden in the city, Anfield People's Cinema aims to bring people together. The reason I'm reading this out is because it's very similar to what we do here.
0: Yeah,
1: with the films and stuff like that. Anyway, the Echo have turned up and they've given some publicity. It's
2: quiet down the news desk.
1: Yeah, a fellow called Anthony Scott and his friend Josh Coates started Anfield People's Cinema to bring people together at various pop-up venues in the area, such as I say, Kitty's Laundress and All Saints Parish Centre. Anthony said, Anfield People's Cinema has always been about using cinema as a conversation starter. We aim for it to be this communal experience. You see people who have never met each other before coming to the screening, leaving as friends and giving each other lifts to and from the screenings. There's a real community around it. So they also serve food at their screenings. We do too, don't we?
0: Yeah.
1: Anthony said, we usually
0: spot either the difference. They're in the Echo and we are. Yeah.
1: Boom. Yeah, we usually either cook the food ourselves with the help of my mum, who helps out and cooks a big bowl of scouse.
3: That's what
1: Which is cooks a big bowl of scouse, which is lovely. Or we source it from local caterers because we want to give back to our local community. As he looks back on how far the Anfield People's Cinema's come since it started 21 months ago. I think we can beat them there as well, can't we? Andy recalled one of his favourite memories running the group. He said, we had a short film from Senegal and then a short film from Iran. They were both these beautiful movies and we worked with volunteers from Asylum Link to choose those films. It was just so nice seeing people coming together, choosing the films and advocating for themselves through the films. Anfield People's Cinema now boasts a team of 20 volunteers who will be hosting a four-day festival of films from September 24th to the 27th across a number of Liverpool venues. Films that will be shown include Letters to Brezhnev, seen it, Back to the Future, The Long Day Closes, don't know that one, Kez, great film, Wolf Walkers, and the Senegalese film Black Girl. So there you go. Well,
0: I think one of them's been shown, the Croissant, actually. But
1: which one? The Iranian one?
0: I'm not sure.
3: Maybe we need to show shorter films.
0: Yeah. Cartoons. Warner Brothers cartoons.
3: Maybe we should have a film festival.
0: We should do, yeah. Kensington. We could call it, what do you call it? What's the film festival every year in the south of France?
2: The Cannes Film Festival.
0: We could have the Cannes Film Festival.
2: The Cannes Film Festival, I like that.
3: They have a horror film festival in Aberystwyth called Abattoir, which I think is quite
1: good. I'm sure we'd take a film, yeah. But people in the Kitty Laundrette, they've got the backs of the washing machines and everything just in case that goes
2: off. That's a great little laundrette, that, actually, Kitty's.
1: Yeah. I still haven't found out whereabouts it is.
2: Right. If you're going up towards Anfield and you turn left where the old Oakfield is.
1: Yeah.
2: And the first road on the right.
1: Oh,
2: where
1: right.
2: The hardware shop.
1: I know where you are.
2: It's at the end there.
1: Okay.
2: Definitely worth going.
1: Cool. Yeah. Well, maybe the Echo should come to LCR as well and see.
2: They have done.
3: What we're showing.
1: Have they?
2: Dave Humphries.
3: Do you remember they took that photo of me and you looking cross?
0: Shaking our fists.
2: I think that was Jazz Hands Dave Humphries who came to do that story.
3: So what was that about? I can't remember. It was about the land.
0: It was a cat scandal, wasn't it?
2: That's it, yeah.
3: Yeah, it's like we've got land, you can't have it.
0: Yeah, we can't have it. Yeah, I'm still working on that.
1: I know where you are.
3: So we were like, can you stand outside and look cross? I'd have my shorts on.
0: Angry.
3: Angry
0: of Kensington.
2: Are you back? Down very quickly because he came in when we were on air. I said, do you want to speak to the listeners, Dave? And he's like, no, because he answered back. Bye, Dave.
1: Well, it's great that people get involved with stuff like maybe if they don't go, they can't afford to go to the cinema and stuff like that. And they get involved with things like that and stuff we do as well.
3: Maybe you should get Mincaps to make a film.
0: Well, I was going to get them to do a pantomime, actually. But
2: they could film it.
3: For the film festival, they could make a film. That'd be quite fun.
0: It's work though, Andy, you know what I mean.
3: Oh, Jo's in charge of that.
0: Yeah, exactly.
2: She's not listening, is she?
3: Sure she is.
2: Hi, Jo.
0: Well, the phone's not working, so she can't.
2: Well, I wouldn't know, I mean.
0: Let me just text him. Let's see if she's texted me on my phone.
2: She hasn't texted me. She texted you, Andy?
3: She has, yeah.
2: Oh, hello. Oh, hello. Hello, we know the favourites is here.
1: Is Morpheus being involved, getting involved tonight?
2: Well, I don't know, because...
3: We haven't got the phone.
2: Phone's on charge.
0: Oh, I'm about 5% of my own phone here. Just don't, it's something happening tonight. Oh, my energy's being sucked out.
3: Yeah.
2: Oh, right, okay. Fair enough.
3: Oh, Joe's asked us, what do you think about Ed Sheeran? That's funny, because we were talking
0: about
3: that.
0: Oh, yeah, we want to talk about... Should we talk about Ed Sheeran
2: Ed
0: now?
2: Sheeran.
0: I know next to nothing.
2: What do we
0: this.
2: Think of Ed Sheeran? No. Or what, individually?
3: Well, I don't like him.
2: Okay. I
3: that's,
2: think...
3: Regardless of what he does, that's just based on his tunes.
2: I think he's... You know, worked his way up to where he is, you know.
0: What's the story? Tell us the story, because I don't know what the
2: story is. Well, the story is that... it's, what's the support artist's name? Macklemore.
3: Who I'd never heard of either.
2: Me neither, but he is part of Ed Sheeran's...
3: Entourage,
2: and one of the opening acts. And basically, some of the owners of... Oh, thanks, mate. He's denied being complicit in the decision to axe Macklemore from his loop tour, saying for what he said and ITV showed it, saying Free Palestine during his performance.
3: I mean, did he just say it as a kind of like aside, or was it like...
2: No, he actually just said it.
3: He said, "Oh, I think this is thing."
2: Yeah, he just said.
3: Okay,
2: and then.
3: But had he said previously he was going to do that?
2: Or, yeah,
3: like he said. Oh, by the way, if I go out and...
2: But Ed Sheeran's issued a statement
3: saying, "That's fine.
2: And it's then, not his decision." Venues communicate they would pull the show if he was still supporting, which is based on how Macklemore conveyed part of his message rather than anything that was done on stage. So basically what Ed's saying is it's the promoters and the owners of the stadium, like Robert Kraft and those billionaire owners of the stadiums, where he's playing and saying, we don't want him performing.
3: Yes,
2: so
3: yeah.
2: Because of that, Ed's backing band have walked out.
3: On him.
2: Oh, right. And also another support artist has walked out. So technically, he's got a concert on Saturday with no opening band, no band himself.
3: What he should do is just go there and play his guitar like he used to.
2: That's what I mean. So,
3: and he should just do that, and then they'd all love it.
2: Well, he's in a quandary now of what do you do? Do you cancel a tour? Because haven't got a backing band and you haven't got an opening act.
0: Because they're being censored. Censorship, isn't it?
3: It is censorship.
2: It's basically
3: should he be a moral champion for the world, or is he just a man who plays the guitar that I don't like? Well, you know, I don't care what his opinion is on it.
2: He has come out and said in a statement that, you know, he is, you know, he has his opinions on it. However, he doesn't want to...
3: Yeah, not get paid.
2: Don't think he said that as such.
3: Well, I think that was the underlying message.
2: What's he said in the statement?
1: Well, Sheeran said last night, just because I choose not to speak publicly, it doesn't mean I don't care. I am appalled by the conflict between Israel and Palestine, the suffering and pain caused...
3: So he is speaking publicly.
1: Yeah. The suffering and pain caused on both sides is a human tragedy. There are too many wars across the world causing immeasurable pain, none of which should be tolerated, which is all well and good. But I think it's a little bit unbalanced that when he talks about the suffering and pain caused on both sides. Yeah, we've lost plenty of Jews, especially from the October the 7th one, wasn't it?
0: Mm. Yeah.
1: But there's been a lot more.
3: Well, there's not a
1: Palestinian
3: competition.
1: People getting killed.
2: No, exactly. No, it's not. You're right. But he's now in this, as I say, he's now in this quandary where what do you do? Do you cancel the rest of the tour because no one wants to perform? Or the stadium owners go, I don't want them in here.
3: I'm sure he could find some musicians with no moral qualms by next week.
1: Seems like he doesn't want to obsess everybody.
2: These owners of the stadiums are millionaires and billionaires. They don't want...
3: Well, they call the shots.
2: Exactly.
3: Basically.
2: So they're saying to his management, well, look, we're not having them playing in this. If they're there and they're going, well, yeah, we've sold like 90,000 tickets for this. What do we do?
1: Well, Owen Jones, I'm going to watch him maybe later. Say that. I can't go after the show tonight.
2: Yeah.
1: I find it difficult to sleep, so I might stay up and watch it. Owen Jones on YouTube, I just saw the headline, Ed Sheeran is a coward.
0: Yeah.
2: What do you think, Steve?
1: What he said.
0: I think people should have a position on this.
1: Yeah.
0: And I think it's not that difficult unless... You've got you're coming from a certain angle. In other words, like if you've got connections with Israel and you're Jewish, then you're obviously going to be against something.
1: Is he
0: like
1: Jewish,
0: that.
1: Ed Sheeran?
0: I don't know.
2: Oh, I don't think he is. Ginger, no.
0: Yeah, not just as. Anyway, no. The thing is, right. This, the country, you know, the country's split down the middle. It's split not just down the middle. It's split in all directions.
2: Yeah.
0: But you know, you don't have to be a left wing political zealot to actually say, you know, killing tens of thousands of people is a bad thing.
1: Mm-hmm.
0: You know, it's not a good thing. Or it's a bad thing, whatever. And the Israeli government are responsible for it. Right, yeah. And it's not. That's not an opinion. I don't think
3: it shouldn't be a controversial.
0: I think that's a fact. Now, people get, you know, castigated for Holocaust denial, right?
1: Yeah,
0: and that is, oh, you're anti-Semitic and all that. Now, just denying that, you know, that you can't talk about what happened in Gaza is, I think, it's the equivalent of Holocaust denial.
1: Yeah,
0: right. In both cases, you're being accused of being, you know,
1: I know,
0: it's anti-Semitic, you know.
3: Or like making kind of fake news.
0: Yeah.
3: If you say, oh, that's not true.
0: Yeah.
3: The evidence points to the country.
0: Well, the evidence is there for everyone to see. And, you know, independent journalists are still not allowed into Gaza to show. So all the stuff's being, you know, it's all first hand from people in Gaza, you know, at the time. And let's not forget what happened, you know. The kids, women,
1: we've seen it,
0: old men, young men, murdered.
1: Target practice for the Israeli soldiers as well.
0: You know, all these head wounds, chest wounds from snipers.
1: That's what I mean,
0: And it's international organisations which have since sort of tried to be discredited by the Israeli government.
1: Mm-hmm.
0: You know, we can't have the World Health Organization in because, you know, they're biased. Well, you know, if you're in the street and someone was getting beat up, you know, you'd do something about it, wouldn't you? Or you'd at least have an opinion on it, you know, depending on the circumstances. But, you know, the Israeli government's tack on all this has been, you know, that it's being over-exaggerated, you know. You can't, how do you over-exaggerate dead bodies? And it's a bit strange that it's a government, you know, of the only Jewish state in the world, you know, which was formed basically after the Holocaust, that's denying its own Holocaust.
1: Yeah, exactly.
0: You know, and it's not even double standards. It's, you know, people are rewriting history when they're a Holocaust denier, and they're trying to rewrite today's history
1: that they're creating,
0: have they created it or not? Because, you know, you say October the 7th, all those people were killed, but there's still not, you know, there's still not clarity from what I hear about how some of those people died.
1: They didn't
0: necessarily die at the hands of Hamas.
1: Yeah, that's right.
0: You know, they have this thing where they don't like people getting taken hostage, do you know?
1: Yeah.
0: They sooner let people get killed.
1: And as you say, Steve, they're saying it's exaggerating big time that, you know, the so-called, the alleged atrocities in Gaza, that's if they would put it. But they're not allowing anyone in to check.
0: No.
1: The figures?
0: No. Well, you would, wouldn't you, if you you know, were quite sure that what you were doing was bona fide, you know?
1: Yeah, you'd let them in.
0: Of course you wouldn't say, look, you know,
2: Or they let them in, but with the military and their media close to them. So basically,
0: well, there are Israeli journalists who go in with them. But,
2: that's what,
0: you know,
2: I mean.
0: Let's think of another example of that. Well, you know, concentration camps,
1: it's marking your own work.
0: There was concentration camps that were made to look like they were Butland's holiday camps. So, you know, when people came from, you know, the Red Cross in Geneva and that, it looked all good, you know.
2: Yeah.
0: They didn't take them around the ones where everyone was starved to death.
2: Yeah. So they take them to the ones where they can basically control them and what they say and what they film or what they do. They go, yeah, you can film it, but then obviously something else is happening elsewhere, which they're not going to see because they know if it's filmed or shown, the uproar it will cause. So that what they go is, right, okay, as you said, Steve, a bit like what you've just explained there, you know, they'll go, okay, let's take them to places where we know that we can, you know, we can get away with this. You know, everything's fine, we've got it all sorted. Media, feed it out, fantastic.
0: But even that was what it wasn't working because there wasn't that many places that you could go.
2: Exactly.
0: Yeah. You know, look at this, there's a building standing here, you know, and everyone's going to school and all that, you know.
2: Yeah, but that's the thing. But then if you're, as you say, if you, so they say, okay, so a lot of media can't go in there, but one day they might go, okay, we'll let one camera crew in from, say, CNN or BBC. Right, you come in with us, we show you around, you film it, you can then release it, right? And as you know, they show him all the good points, and as you say, if there is any good point there.
3: Yeah. Well, they don't show anyone anything, so...
2: Well, no, but you know what I mean? I'm sure that, you know, there's some bits where they go, oh, that is, you know, this is how we do it. And everyone goes, oh, okay, fine. You know, then they release it, and they go, oh, look, see, we are right. We are doing it. You know, we are doing this.
0: Well, they can't because there isn't any of those places in Gaza left. Yeah. You know, Gaza's, you know, it was being flattened prior to being given away, and it's still going. There's still going to be land grabs in Gaza, but everyone says.
2: Will it ever be
3: Shrub
2: an end
3: Gaza,
2: to it?
3: Gaza, yeah. So they're calling it.
2: Will
3: now.
2: It ever be an end to it?
3: Oh, what death and
2: no, not death
3: horror.
2: No, will there ever be an end to this? I mean, we, you know, you look at wars, World War One, World War Two, right? But things like this, will it ever be an end?
1: No, because money's involved. And power. And
3: well,
1: control.
3: until they've all been driven out of there.
2: Yeah.
3: Which is the ultimate aim, isn't it?
2: Yeah, exactly.
3: Turn it to Trump Gaza, which is going to be full of swimming pools and like sexy.
2: Yeah, but can you ever see, women. Can you ever see it ended or it ends and then it's like a couple of years? Sorry, just
0: No, that was a nervous twitch. That wasn't. that was me just twitching. It wasn't like stop now, Massey. That's it now. We've talked.
3: But is this on, is man. This like you know is Ed Sheeran supposed to? Stand well, against everything.
0: He needs to bring out a single. You know, we had Galway Girls.
2: Yeah.
0: Well, like, we should have Gaza Girls. Yeah.
3: But should he morally have to do this? Or is it just like, can we just go...
0: Well, he's edging his betters, isn't he? Going, I've got an opinion, but I'm not going to tell them.
3: So is everyone a celebrity should have an opinion?
0: Not necessarily, but,
2: it's
0: you
2: professional,
0: know...
2: It's professional.
0: You're making money. He's making money. The only problem with that is that, you know, you get some that are just virtue signaling.
3: That's
0: you
3: the
0: say, you
3: thing
0: know,
3: where
0: you,
3: people get very like...
0: Yeah, look at me, you know, I'm married to someone called Apple or something like that. You know what I mean? I've got a daughter called Apple. Yeah. You know, it's that sort of like, you know, I travel around the world in an airplane, but I'm green. You know what I mean?
3: Yeah.
0: You know?
2: Yeah.
3: You don't want him to become like the other guy who just talks about something all the time, but like... You know, he's still doing all the stuff that he's doing anyway.
0: But Ed Sheeran, just tell us what you think about Gaza. You don't have to come out either way. Just think about what you've seen and what you've heard over the last 2 years and what do you think who are the goodies and the baddies in that situation.
2: Mm. Yeah.
0: And that's all he has to do. He might have to cancel it, sir. He's not poor.
3: No. And I'm sure there'll be places that will put him on. That's the other thing.
0: Yeah.
3: Somebody's going to put him on.
0: He can be on the croissant on a Thursday night.
3: Oh, I would be here.
0: Quiet Thursday
3: night. He's coming on a Thursday.
0: This will be the secret.
2: secret gig.
3: So secret, Ed Sheeran doesn't even know
2: about it, yeah.
0: Yeah.
1: Well, Matthew, you mentioned that his backing band have backed out. They've backed off stage.
2: They've gone. Well, they've bailed.
1: Wouldn't that tell Ed Sheeran something anyway, you know?
2: Yeah, but
0: even when your best friends are telling you you're
1: that's what I mean, yeah.
2: He's thinking about the fans and the tours, thinking, well, I've got to do something. But as you rightly point out, the backing band's gone, the opening acts have gone. I mean, if Ed can fill for 3 hours, great, help yourself,
3: knock yourself out.
2: But we don't know what pressure the promoters are being put under from the owners of the stadium.
0: You could get sued, you see, that's the thing.
2: That's another thing as well.
3: Well, if all the people who wanted to play at all the stadiums had their opinions, then the stadiums would have to let them play because they'd have nobody... to put on otherwise.
2: But then if you own that stadium, you're a billionaire.
3: Yeah, and you've got nobody playing it.
2: You're not bothered if you go, well, look, I don't want to play in the stadium. Well, do you lose this money? Don't look bothered.
3: Yeah, but they still have to make money from the stadiums.
2: Yeah, but the
3: empty stadiums
2: they
3: don't
2: do that anyway,
3: money.
2: Don't you, through NFL and that. So they make more money than a concert would.
3: But then what if all the NFL players, should they have opinions on you know, should they come out?
2: There you go.
0: Everyone should have an opinion.
2: Yeah.
0: Even if we don't like their opinion.
1: Correct. Expressing it,
3: but then
1: it?
3: Surely yeah. we can. If maybe Ed Sheeran could say maybe he likes something that's bad, and it's like, oh,
0: well,
3: okay.
0: You know, he's not willing to sort of back the Gaza argument. Is he willing to back the? You know,
3: he's not going to win any fans
0: the
3: if he 60s doesn't do either. 70s,
0: you know, people wouldn't go to South Africa when Queen played in South Africa at this resort. Everyone went mad about it. And you know, they didn't fully recover from that in some, you know, some areas.
2: Well, was that in sports as well? Because you had the rugby team that went to South Africa, you had the cricketers that went to South Africa, Zimbabwe and South Africa, when it wasn't peace, you know, it wasn't the right thing to do, but they went.
3: Yeah.
2: You know what I mean? They were
3: well, what was the backlash for them? Were they
2: the
3: people
2: backlash
3: kind of
2: for them was,
3: them?
2: I don't think most of them
0: played for the country.
2: Play for the country again.
3: We don't treat it like that, and you know, that is quite serious, you know, because we're all this kind of embargoes on like apartheid South Africa.
2: Exactly. And, Ed, if you're listening, get in touch, mate.
1: And why don't we take that as seriously? Because do we think the Jewish people, or Jewish governments, I should say, are too powerful and they've got tentacles all over the world, certainly in America with Trump?
2: That's a good one.
1: You know, money, money, money, it's a rich man's world.
2: Oh.
0: Let's have some more music.
2: That's a good idea.
1: Better add,
0: this is Fanfare for the Common Man by Emerson, Lake and Palmer. Well, like this one.

0: It fades out, that one. You could have had the 8 minute version.
1: He ruined it for us.
0: But you know,
2: it's an 8 minute version.
0: Too much to talk about. Three events taking place. Well, one took place tonight.
2: I did plug it earlier.
1: Aidan's event.
0: Dare to Dream. It's a journey to health utopia. An interactive performance where community stories, actors, and audiences come together to explore healthier, fairer futures. And it's on tomorrow night anyway, and it's in Kirby tomorrow, L32. It's at the Centre 63, which coincidentally was opened in 1963, hence the name Centre 63. That's Old Hall Lane, Liverpool, L325TH. Or on Friday, and I'm going to this one, it's the 18th to the 9th, 7 o'clock till 9 o'clock, St. Bride's Church, Percy Street, Liverpool. It's a great church as well, if you've never been in there. It's where the socialist singers meet. Although I don't think they meet there anymore. I think they've been evicted. That's L6 down there, you know, Percy Street.
2: Is it?
0: L6, 7LT.
2: Can't be.
0: Unless I'm
2: Liverpool 8.
0: No.
2: Liverpool 1, it'll be.
0: I don't know. It's L6, 7LT. But, it's, you know, sometimes the these postcodes, and that's Collective Encounters. Been to some of their things before, and they're really good. I went to one that Aidan did, Aidan Jolly, where he was like saying how many houses you can buy, you know, for a, you know, if you have X amount of money, you can buy X houses and all this. And someone who's like a billionaire can basically buy a city in Britain, even today. So it's a free event. I'm going to contact details. But tomorrow night, Centre 63, Old Hall Lane, Liverpool.
1: What time does it start?
0: 32. It's 1 o'clock till 3 o'clock. It's tomorrow afternoon.
1: Okay.
0: Right, so if you've got nothing to do tomorrow, between 1 and 3, jump the bus to Kirby, lads, by the townie.
2: The 20 or 21 will take you there.
0: The townie. Yeah. And on Friday, it's 7 till 9, so it's night time, another night out.
1: Yeah.
0: Integrated audio description and BSL interpreted as well. So it's, you know,
2: good people of Kirby, something for them to look forward to.
0: That'll be interesting. Yeah. Interesting place, Kirby.
2: It is.
1: I've never been.
0: You've never been to Kirby?
1: No.
0: Oh, I worked in Kirby for a long time.
2: It's a lot better than it is.
0: Than it is.
2: Sorry, than it was. It's not bad, Kirby.
1: It's better, the idea of Kirby is better.
2: I've been
1: there
2: a couple of times, actually, when I've been to to the accent and the leisure centre up there.
0: It's gone. Leisure centre's gone.
2: Is it gone now?
0: Yeah, the swimming bath's gone. The leisure centre's gone.
2: Oh, man.
0: The running track's gone.
2: The ski slope's gone. Yeah.
1: Oh, that's the ski slope that was built towards the motorway.
2: That's the one.
1: The backward ski slope.
2: Oh, I thought that was still open, the leisure centre.
0: No, it's gone. No. It got knocked down years ago.
2: Is the Heighton Suite still there?
0: I don't know, actually.
2: One of my sisters got married in there.
0: Yeah. I know the Kirby Suite's been sort of manipulated.
2: That's what I meant to do. Kirby Suite, but Heighton Suite.
0: It's been massive all, but I think they've, like,
2: there's a Morrison's.
0: Big as it was.
2: There's a Morrison's there.
0: It's been Asda as well, but
2: You want to try Headbutt Lane as well? Because I like trains, me. So I went up there one time, when it first opened.
3: Yeah. Did you see Steve Rotherham?
2: No, he wasn't there. He'd been there the day before.
3: That's a shame.
2: But it's fascinating because you can get a train to Manchester, Burnley, Blackburn, places like that, on the same platform, a bit further along.
0: Kirby.
2: From Kirby, Headbutt Lane.
1: Do the trains run on batteries there, son?
2: Only up to Kirby, the old Kirby station, the old terminus at Kirby station, which is about, half a mile?
1: And that's like all
2: battery. It's all on batteries, okay. Yeah, until you get there, then it's
0: they're taking on batteries.
2: Yeah, they take AA, or PP3. Yeah, but they've landscaped it really nice, trees and bushes and everything, grass and all that. It's nice outside Kirby, Headbutt Lane.
3: Until train drivers can't notice that there's, you know, they need to slow down.
1: There was a train crash.
2: At
1: Kirby, wasn't
3: there? There was.
1: Overshot the platform.
3: Completely overshot the platform and went through the buffers.
1: That's why they made the extension. Yeah. They were like, I don't want that to happen again.
2: Yeah.
3: It'd be very. Actually, talking about trains and that, right. Everton played earlier this evening at Hill Dickinson. I'm just wondering how Sandhills is, because Carl Cashman made a video last week down to interview the fans on Saturday who were at the game. I'm just wondering how maybe it's changed tonight. Maybe if you're listening,
1: Mark Carney and Andy Burnham might have been in the queue. So
3: if you're at Hill Dickinson and, you know, you're waiting for the train,
1: you're still there.
3: Yeah, let us know, because he went down and interviewed fans, and fans were saying, "Well, it's, you know,
0: it's rubbish."
3: Well, yeah, basically, yeah. In a nutshell.
0: WTF.
3: Yeah. And as we've always said, they had long enough to build a longer platform.
2: Yeah, we need a bigger boat. Yeah.
3: We need a bigger boat. You know what I mean?
2: I know.
3: Hopefully they'll get it sorted eventually.
2: Oh, it's far from being sorted.
3: No, I know.
2: Yeah. I know.
3: Yeah, we know that.
2: Yeah.
3: I mean, I believe, I've not been on it, but I believe some stories I've heard about the trains, sometimes it's only three carriages. When there's a match on, oh, Andy, you were saying it's three carriages.
1: Well, yeah, I was on the train the other day. There's somebody looking in.
3: I have no idea, man. He's looking good. Do you know him?
0: Don't know.
3: No, nope, no idea. Like you said you were on there the other day. You were on it.
2: What do you say? Cheers, mate.
0: Yeah.
3: Thanks, pal.
2: Never walk alone.
3: Yeah, see you later.
0: Never walk again.
1: He must have been in the match.
3: Anyway, you said you were on there, weren't you? I've seen reports of people when it's been a three.
1: Yeah, yeah, there's not enough carriages. Yeah, I'm always often on the train on a Sunday going through there with one of the lads from work, actually.
3: Yeah.
1: We always get squashed in, and you can see them all queuing out. And yeah, there's not enough trains.
3: Who's ringing this phone at the cell?
1: It's your mate from outside.
3: Hello.
0: Perhaps someone's frustrated at not being able to get through on the phone.
2: Might be a cheer.
0: Is it charged up yet, Andy?
3: I'm
0: going to
3: have a look.
0: Matthew, sorry.
1: Go see who that is.
0: Yeah.
2: Steve meant to ask you, and it was in the Echo tonight, or the Eye today. Do you know anything about this, us being pensioners?
0: Apparently yeah.
2: Our money's going up again next year, but we could be taxed.
0: Yeah, it possibly go over the tax limit.
2: Yeah.
0: 12,000 or something like that. It's...
2: But if you're on pension credit, would that impact it?
0: I don't know about that.
2: Yeah, yeah.
3: You need to ask Cal about that.
1: So, are they going to tax pensioners then?
0: Yeah, already tax pensioners.
1: On over the 12, I mean.
0: Yeah, well, they do. I get taxed over the 12.
1: Okay.
0: So I get over the 12. So I pay tax on any other pensions I get. The small, meagre teacher's pension that I get. Yeah, so I am a taxpayer. We're all taxpayers anyway, even if you're on the dole.
3: We're up to 21%.
0: You're oh, bloody hell, 21. Right, OK, this is your last chance. It's 20 past 11. Is there likely to be 10 messages in between 11 o'clock? No.
3: No.
0: So, first, if you're the fifth message...
3: We've gone down from 10 to 5.
0: I know, well, I'm very flexible. I pivoted message.
3: We've gone down from 10 to 5.
0: I know, well, I'm very flexible. I pivoted... At that point.
3: That's a posh word.

0: Ooh,
1: I've never been
0: rubbish.
1: Impressed with him, but no, you know, he went to the Britannia Academy. The talent.
2: He used to work in the Britannia.
1: There's old videos of him when he was a little spotty 11-year-old. I'm going to be a star one day.
0: Right.
1: Yeah. So he's always had that ambition. He wasn't just sort of someone who popped up out of nowhere. And I saw him in that film as well. You know, the one about the bloke who writes all the Beatles songs because everyone has amnesia about the Beatles.
0: I remember you talking about that.
1: As himself.
0: Yeah.
3: No, I've seen it. Yeah.
2: Not an actor then.
3: Yeah. He's an Ipswich Town fan as well.
0: He actually owns a percentage of Ipswich Town as
3: Does
0: well.
3: Does he?
0: Yes.
3: Yeah.
2: Well, he can do his gigs there, can't
0: he? Well, he can do gigs at Portland Road.
1: Just do a month-long residency at Portland Road. And played football around him.
0: But then again, I'm just thinking now... Yeah, you know, when you see these stars doing residencies, like Barry Manilow, Elton John, Cher, everybody, you know, down in Las Vegas. How long before Ed Sheeran gets a gig over there?
1: That's Ipswich.
2: Ipswich. That's what you might end up doing.
0: I just wonder maybe the casinos look and go, well, hang on, if we can get him in. Yeah.
3: I know.
0: Put him on a concert, you know, give him much.
2: I can't think of any of his songs. They're already on.
0: Shape of You is one of them. Galway Girls, another. That's it.
1: That's
0: 32, I know.
2: So he's only going to do two then, Rossi?
0: Well, I know, he's got loads, and he's got a back catalogue as big as...
2: As a prog artist.
0: Indeed.
3: Yeah.
0: Indeed.
2: There's a question for you, Steve, when you were in... Did you live in Kirby?
1: No, worked in Kirby.
2: Oh, no, Morpheus says, did you live on the Lecky side or the gas side?
1: The Lecky side. No, I didn't live anywhere. No, some of the estates were completely electric.
0: Yeah.
1: They had on the floor eating, and no one could afford to have the eating on.
2: Yeah.
1: Because, you know, Lecky was supposed to be cheaper. I think Tower Hill was Lecky at one point. You know, so there was no gas in any of the houses.
2: So, there was like no central heating and everything.
1: It was all on the floor heating because in the 70s, that was the future was going to be warm feet.
2: Yeah, that's like Grand Designs when you watch that. They always put under the floor heating in, didn't they?
1: Yeah, but I think that's water. I think the on the floor heating in the 70s was like
2: current.
1: Yeah, it was like, you know, got to wear rubber socks. No, it was like elements in the floor, you know.
2: Okay, all right.
1: Totally
2: sounds dangerous.
1: Pointless, yeah. Wow. Especially if you've got a dog that pisses everywhere as well. So you end up sort of... Now, I worked in West Vale, which was not the worst part of Kirby, but it wasn't the best. There was a pub called the Main Brace, which was a bit like a pirate ship when you were inside. And Centre 70 got knocked down. That was another...
2: Wow, like deep base centre.
1: Youth centre that, you know, that was opened in 1970.
0: Well, that's a lot, isn't it? You know, we've just been talking about Hill Dickinson.
1: I have.
2: Maybe Ed Sheeran could do a residency there.
0: Tony Scoffernecker's put a video up of the train station. I'm just going to show Steve.
1: Oh, my God. It looks like...
0: That was put up 10 minutes ago.
1: Still waiting.
3: Well, for the train?
0: Yeah.
1: Yeah, look at him.
0: Yeah, it's load, still waiting.
2: That video was put up 10 minutes ago.
1: They're loading them onto cattle trucks.
0: Stop it.
1: No, it's a big queue, Dad.
0: It's a massive queue, isn't it? I mean,
1: he's got his dad phone just in case it's.
0: Yeah, we'll do. Yeah.
3: Go ahead, Matt. You do what you need to do.
0: That's fine. See, look, that's the.
1: There's a lot of people.
3: You're messing.
0: No, yeah. I'm not.
3: I know you're not. Wow. That is an absolute disgrace, that, you know.
1: You know what they need?
3: What? Longer platform?
1: No, I'll tell you exactly what they need. Are you ready for this one?
3: Go on.
4: You know, a town with money's a little like the mule with a spinning wheel. No one knows how he got it, and danged if he knows how to use it.
3: Mule.
4: The name's Lanley, Lyle Lanley. And I come before you good people tonight with an idea. Probably the greatest... Oh, it's not for you. It's more of a Shelbyville idea.
5: Now, wait just a minute. We're twice as smart as the people of Shelbyville. Just tell us your idea and we'll vote for it.
4: All right. I tell you what I'll do. I'll show you my idea. I give you the Springfield Monorail. I've sold monorails to Brockway, Ogdenville, and North Haverbrook, and by gum, it put them on the map. Well, sir, there's nothing on earth like

0: genuine bona fide electrified six-car monorail. What'd I say?
1: Monorail.
0: What's it called?
2: Monorail.
0: That's right, monorail.
2: Monorail. Monorail. Monorail.
3: I hear those things are awfully loud.
0: It glides as softly as a cloud.
4: Is there a chance the track could bend?
0: Not on your life, my Hindu friend.
5: What about us brain-dead slobs?
0: You'll be given cushy jobs.
6: Were you sent here by the devil?
0: No, good sir, I'm on the level.
7: The ring came off my pudding can.
0: Take my penknife, my good man. I swear it's Springfield's only choice. Throw up your hands and raise your voice.
8: Monorail!

0: Mono, don't.
1: Well, there you go. That's the answer.
2: Yeah, absolutely.
1: The answer is there for all to see.
2: Yeah, that's the thing.
1: We need a monorail. It's also going to be able to attract visitors. It was, well, we did have a monorail, didn't we? It was called the Overhead Railway.
2: We did.
1: And we had trams as well. So, you know, maybe we need to go back to the future.
2: That's the thing.
1: Future. Back to the future.
2: Maybe, but... I mean, obviously, Tony posting that, that's, I mean, you know, it's coming around to, what, 20, nearly half past 11, and that was put up on X 22 minutes ago. Just
3: that's an over an hour and a half after the match finished.
2: Exactly, yeah.
3: Yeah.
1: Should get a dead long train, right? Stretches all the way to Lime Street.
3: You
1: can walk on the train all the way. Single carriage they've got, join them all together, and you can walk. The train doesn't have to move, you can just walk.
3: And they all pay as well, so it's a win-win.
1: Or a monorail.
2: It's a win-win. But looking at that video, that's something that needs to be sorted out.
3: Well, that's just going to continue.
2: It's going to continue. And especially when the clocks go back in the winter, and obviously where the Hill Dickinson is being on the docks, it's going to be icy cold and people having to wait.
3: Well, there's only three possible destinations from Sandals. It's back into town.
2: Yeah.
3: Central Ormskirk or Kirby.
2: Hunts Cross.
3: Yeah, Southport, yeah.
2: Headboat
3: Lane.
2: Headboat Lane, everybody.
3: But I'm wondering if the trains are still running half hourly at this time of night, even though there's a match on.
2: Do you know what? We need to ask Mersey Travel. I need to put a request into
3: Mersey
2: Travel.
3: Steve Rodham will be onto that one.
4: Well, his mate Andy Burnham will be texting him because he's up there.
2: What
4: are these trains, Steve? Yes.
2: Exactly. Be there.
1: Steve, I'm stuck at the station, lad.
2: Andy and Mark
4: with the Canadian. Come round us, you know, a train, lad.
3: The Canadian Prime Minister.
2: Andy and Mark would have probably been taken out.
1: He's looking for
4: Andy, Steve, and Mark.
1: What's the thing that those Canadians eat? Poutine or something like that is called, yeah.
2: They'd have been taken
1: out. Where's the poutine shop around here?
2: Hey, they'd have been taken out in a nice Range Rover with security.
4: Oh, like to get in the game.
2: Take away, gentlemen.
4: Takeaway on Bold Street.
2: Yeah.
4: Is that what he's headed?
1: Helicopter. I reckon it's helicopter.
2: Do you reckon?
1: Yeah, definitely helicopter.
2: I reckon he's staying in Delphi.
1: He's got to go back to London, hasn't he? Thursday is Manchester Day?
2: I don't know. There's no PMQs this week.
4: No, it's already happened.
2: It's already happened.
4: Oh, no, it's Thursday today.
2: No, it's Wednesday today.
4: Oh, okay. Well, that happens to... Unless he's... No, he's on holiday. He's
2: no,
4: off.
2: No, don't forget. I think it got cancelled because of his father.
4: Yeah, his father died. Yeah. So he's on holiday.
2: So he's probably just thinking, do you know what? The Canadian Prime Minister's staying somewhere in Liverpool. Don't know where.
4: No.
2: Probably Andy, but probably at Steve Rotherham's house.
4: He's out to get the number 10.
2: Oh, I don't know. I wouldn't know, mate.
3: Well, if we run out of things to do in the next... half an hour or so.
2: Come on, then.
3: We'll have a quiz if you want.
2: Yeah, let's have the quiz. Come on, Ed.
3: Do you want it now?
2: Yeah, go on, why not, lad?
3: Okay, we all have to have our wits against it.
2: You're asking me?
3: Daily quiz. Question one. In which town does cartoon character Despot Dan live?
2: Oh, good.
3: Are you into this, Steve?
1: I'm listening. Yeah.
3: You know the answer?
2: He lingers.
1: Is it like a cowboy town? Is it like a cowboy?
3: I'll give you a clue.
2: Cowsville?
3: What's that?
2: Cowsville?
3: Ooh, close with no cigar. It's one that you'd prick your finger on this thing.
1: Cactus Town.
4: Cactusville.
3: Cactusville.
1: Oh, well done, Andy, yeah.
2: Boo.
3: What hat takes its name from the title of a George Du Maurier novel? Oh. And you'll know the name of the...
1: George Du Maurier.
3: George Du Maurier.
1: It's not Daphne Du Maurier, is it? No.
2: Bowler?
3: No. George Du Maurier, yeah.
2: I'm going to go Bowler.
3: Begins with T.
1: Trilby.
3: Well done.
2: Who got that one?
4: It's too easy because the only hat that begins with T is Trilby.
3: Which is the largest national park in the UK?
2: Snowdonia?
3: No. But you're floating away.
1: I said it's
4: the Lake District National Park.
3: It's the something.
1: The Lake District.
4: The Peak District.
3: No.
2: The Cotswolds.
3: No, I'll tell you. The Cairngorms.
1: It's in Scotland?
3: Yeah. Question four. Who replaced Brian Jones as guitarist with the Rolling Stones?
1: Wood. Ronnie Wood.
3: No.
1: No?
3: No.
2: Keith Moon?
3: No. Huh? He was a drummer.
2: Oh, nice.
3: Okay.
4: I don't know, yeah.
3: Mick Taylor.
1: Mick Taylor.
3: Oh, this is a good one.
2: Should have known that.
3: We'll get involved in this one. Question five. How many of the nine countries that share a land border with Germany, can you name them?
2: Oh... France.
3: Yeah.
4: Austria.
3: Yeah.
2: Italy.
3: No.
1: Poland.
3: Ooh. Yeah.
4: Switzerland.
3: Yeah.
1: Holland.
3: What's that?
1: Holland.
3: Yeah, Netherlands. Yeah.
2: Albania.
1: Belgium.
3: Belgium, yeah. Albania, no, Matt.
4: No.
1: Czech Republic.
3: Yeah.
1: Czech, yeah.
4: Well, Hungary.
3: No, thanks. Too far south.
1: How many have we got there?
3: So you've got seven so far. There's
1: okay, two more to go.
4: Luxembourg.
3: Yeah, well done. One more. Bit north, further north.
4: Denmark.
3: Denmark.
1: Oh, Denmark, yeah. Up by Schleswig-Holstein.
2: Well done, sir. Excellent. Well done.
3: That was good, that. Well done.
4: That's a lot of countries border Germany.
1: That's a lot of questions for one question, wasn't it?
3: That's landlocked. That's more landlocked than landlocked, isn't it?
4: No wonder they're so successful in the war. They were all there for the taking.
3: During the war, yeah. Which planet is closest to the sun?
1: Mercury.
3: Yeah, Mercury.
4: At daytime or nighttime?
1: Yeah.
2: Oh, very good.
3: This is easy. In which city did the St. Valentine's Day Massacre take place in 1929?
2: Chicago.
3: Yeah. And who had a hit with Tiger Feet?
4: Mud. Mud.
3: That's right.
2: God.
1: Set that one up there.
2: Oh, my right God. Up. That was set up so right ruthless. I like it. I like it.
3: Okay, what next?
2: Well,
3: what?
1: Birthdays.
2: Birthdays. Oh, yeah, come on, birthdays. Ed, you've got them there, mate.
3: Are you doing them, Andy, or do you want me to do them?
4: You can do them.
2: You can do them, Ed.
4: I never know who any of the people are.
2: We think I do.
3: Okay.
2: You think we do?
4: Maybe I should have done them.
3: Birthdays. Today on September, Wednesday, the September the 16th, 2026. Yes. Isn't time flying by?
2: Oof. Yeah.
3: We sound like I want to.
1: 100 days to Christmas.
3: Yeah.
1: 100 days.
4: 100 days.
1: Yeah.
3: David Copperfield, magician.
1: David Copperfield.
3: It's his birthday today, yeah.
2: David Copperfield.
4: Is he American?
3: Yeah.
2: Was he the one who stayed in the box?
3: He ties himself up.
1: No, it was the one who made an elephant disappear.
2: Oh, right.
1: Okay. Statue of Liberty.
4: What was the box one?
2: David then? Blaine. That was David Blaine. Yeah.
4: David Copperfield's kind of like the sort of knockoff David Blaine.
1: Yeah.
3: He's getting on.
1: 74.
2: Ooh.
4: 65.
2: 78.
3: 70.
2: Oh, right.
1: Oh, God's
3: sake. Henry Louis Gates, Jr., cultural historian.
2: Oh,
3: he's getting on again.
2: Oh,
3: 83. 78. 80. 76.
2: Oh.
3: Katie Melua, I'll spell it M-E-L-U-A.
2: Katie Melua, yeah. Singer.
3: Singer, yeah. I've never heard of it.
4: 38.
2: 50. Is Katie Melua or Katie Melua?
3: Melua.
1: 54.
3: 42.
2: Oh.
3: Here's another one I don't know. Amy Poehler, P-O-E-H-L-E-R. She's a comedy actress.
1: American comedy actress. Amy Poehler. She's in Parks and Recreation, I think.
2: Is she?
4: Oh, okay.
2: No.
1: 47.
3: Okay.
2: I'm going to go 42.
4: 45.
2: 55. Oh,
3: you might know this one, Matt.
2: Go on.
3: Amongst us, yeah. Karl-Heinz Riedler, football manager. He used to play for Liverpool.
2: He did. Used to play for Liverpool. Yeah, excellent. Really nice fella and a lovely player.
1: Did you have ginger hair as well?
3: He was
2: No.
3: No. He was what, late 80s, 90s?
2: No,
3: it?
2: Yeah, it was 90... I'm
3: trying to give you a clue.
2: 90... No. 95, 96 he played for Liverpool, but he was there. Okay. He got knocked out once in a game and said, to come round when Adam Yamas and asked what the score was. Because he scored and I think he got himself knocked out after scoring. Karl-Heinz Riedler, 48.
1: 52.
4: 56.
3: 61.
2: No.
3: Okay. Danny John Jules, actor. Don't know.
4: Oh, he's off Cat. Cat, yeah. Fred Dwarf.
2: Oh, he's got to be in his 60s. Yeah. 64. Yeah.
3: 62. 66. 64, 62, 66. Who said 66? Andy spot on.
2: Oh, what a surprise.
3: And the final one, Richard Marx, singer.
2: Oh, yeah. Right Here Waiting For You and Hazard, other songs as well. Richard Marx, 69.
1: 65, because I've no idea.
4: I do. 72.
3: 63.
2: Ah.
3: Oh. There you go.
2: Yeah. Just to get an update on this story, you know, the pictures I showed you from Hill Dickinson. Tony's elaborated more, saying this queue did not move for 30 minutes due to one cancelled train. There were lots of Evertonians angry with the staff asking questions, which you can't blame them.
3: Yeah.
4: Yeah.
2: You know what I mean? I mean, yeah, you've seen your team win. You want to get out. You might have kids who've got to go to school tomorrow, or you've got to be up for work. A train gets cancelled. So you can totally understand the frustration of the fans.
4: I mean, there's always going to be a train cancelled, though. I mean, it's kind of beyond the control of people. If the train breaks, you know.
2: Well, surely they should just then have if they've got one sitting in the sidings at Sandhill, or Sandhill say, right, run this one out.
4: Yeah, I mean, they are by the depot.
2: That's what I mean, run it out, you know, then keep it moving.
3: What about replacement buses? I had that experience a couple of Sundays ago. I went to Chester to see me and my daughter, and I'm looking at the thing, at sign at Central Station, saying, where's the Chester train? Nearest we got was Hooton, so we got the train to Hooton. Stopped at Green Lane. That, have you been to Green Lane Station then, Birkenhead?
4: Is that the underground
3: one? The underground one, yeah.
2: Yeah. No, I've been past
3: then
2: it.
3: We go uphill. Anyway, so we got as far as... No, we had to change at Green Lane, that was it.
2: Oh, right.
3: And then the train that we departed from went to the sidings at Rock Ferry, the next station. So we got as far as Hooton. Fair play, the replacement buses were there waiting for us at Hooton. Two for Chester, one for Ellesmere Port. So we got on, but 25-minute wait to, for everyone to get on the train and all that.
2: Yeah.
3: And on the way back, it was fun because all the Liverpool train, another signal failure. So there was, there must have been about 100 people on the train, the 7B, platform 7B at Chester. So I was, I thought, I've had experience of this before, so I'm going to have a little check with this guard here. Because the TFL, is a TFL train going to Wales?
2: Yeah, Transport for Wales.
3: TFW, yeah. So I asked the guard, said, is there any chance that I can use my pass and people can use the ticket? You know, tickets to Central on this train. And he looked up at the boards and he said, yeah, you can. So do you know what I did? I thought, I feel guilty coming on this train on my own and just get, because it gets off, it's getting off in 5 minutes. So I legged it back down to platform 7B and did me, I just said, listen, guys, the train from Wales is letting us go on. You can use your bus pass and your travel tickets, blah, blah. And honestly, they all followed me. I was like the Pied Piper, Steve.
4: A hero. I looked around the station.
3: Yeah. But so we all got on the train and it was gear.
4: Yeah. It's bad though that they didn't think to do that themselves.
3: Exactly. Announcements on the tunnel.
4: Because people are just going to get annoyed waiting for trains otherwise. Exactly. So send them off.
3: Exactly. But yeah, I thought, why be a leader in life and just go back and say, guys, get on here. So there you go. Because you would have been waiting all night for that train back to Liverpool, bet you.
2: Yeah, probably would. But hopefully, it won't be as bad. Now, I suppose Miz Travel will say, well, the train out, as Andy said, the train, there might have been a problem with the train. It's, we can't help that, but it's not thinking of the fans that are.
4: And they could have been better, they should have a preparedness to do something about it.
1: Why don't you just put loads of buses on every week, whatever happens, just to take people into town?
2: That'd be a lot easier.
4: Like if shuttle bus back and forth. Like a load of them.
2: Exactly. Yeah. You could do that. You could just line the buses up at the site, say about 100 yards down from the stadium.
4: Do they close that dock road completely then?
2: But you could actually, for the buses, they could just...
4: And they put a lane for it.
2: Yeah,
4: I mean,
2: you
4: people
2: put a lane
4: through
2: for the buses. Imagine how many people... Right, if people got the buses out, you could get them moving quick.
3: Easy to do, yeah.
2: You know what I mean? People are back into the city centre because it's a 15, 20-minute walk to the city centre.
3: Well, there's already a special football bus to Goodison Park when it was... Andy was talking about Goodison Park before on a different subject. Yeah. But the soccer buses used to leave Sandhill, so either Anfield or Goodison Park. Easy to do.
2: Exactly.
3: Yeah.
2: Yeah.
1: Why are we taking so much time trying to sort out this problem? That's what I want to know.
2: Well,
1: Morpheus.
2: Ah, Morpheus. Hello.
1: Wembley.
2: The
1: tube away from Wembley it says stadium, but it says Stadiuk.
2: Yeah.
1: That has almost double the capacity of the Dickey Hill. It's all about the frequency of trains rather than massive long trains. I was only joking about the massive long train.
2: No, he's right. Cause
1: it's an amazing stadium.
2: Yeah.
1: So that's what we need to relearn to.
2: Well, I mean, with London, when it's Wembley, they do have trains on, if you're going back into Euston, I think, every 7 minutes.
3: Yeah.
2: So you miss one next
4: one. Yeah, because the problem is they're waiting half an hour. Nobody's moving.
2: No one's moving.
4: If you had more trains,
2: obviously, they can just...
4: Yeah, yeah.
3: I know we always compare this with the entry Grand National meeting, but you're right, Matt, every 7 minutes there's a train.
2: Yeah.
3: And it's six carriages as well.
2: That's what I mean. So surely someone at, Merseytravel have got to sort of... Pull the finger out and realise, look, if Everton are drawn at home, which are on the next round of the cup against Newcastle.
4: Yeah, they've got, when's that?
2: It's end of October.
4: So we commence coming on 26th.
2: It's coming up. So you've got 4 weeks to sort it.
1: Is it going to be on a Wednesday night?
2: It could be. Well, it depends on when Liverpool have been drawn at home, so you can't have two teams playing at home the same night. So one may be on a Tuesday or a Wednesday. So, but either way, they've got to sort out and say, right, let's see if we can work this out. Let's have make sure we've got trains that can get the fans away. You know, that we've got a regular service.
4: Yeah.
2: Because those fans are there still waiting. You know, come midnight and the trains are like, oh, it's been cancelled. You've got a bloody long walk back.
1: Echo.
4: Yeah.
1: Echo story tomorrow, big story.
2: Yeah, well.
1: Echo.
4: Do Everton FC have any responsibility in this?
2: No.
4: You don't think?
2: It's not that.
5: Well, it's the council, isn't it?
2: It's a council. It's a council and it's Mersey Travel.
4: Like not picking on Everton. Like
2: no, Everton, have, once you leave that stadium and you're out onto the public highway, Everton's responsibility ends.
4: Yeah.
2: Anything that happens on Hill Dickinson, that is responsibility of Everton. But when you leave the Hill Dickinson and go onto the public highway, you are then obviously council and with the train stations, Mersey Travel.
4: Yeah.
2: So Mersey the thing is, though, Mersey Travel executives will probably say, oh, no, we all got sorted. Yeah, we can't help a train run. Well, why don't they get the backsides down there one match day? Right, and see it for themselves.
4: Oh, they know. They know.
2: You know what I mean? What the staff have to put up with.
5: Until they've seen it, yeah.
2: You know what I mean? Until they've seen it themselves, they'll go, oh, it's fine. No, until they get the backsides out their office or, you know, go down and actually see it on a match day and see how the fans are treated. They just need, honestly, they need to get a grip. Otherwise, fans are just going to go, do you know what? We're not going to use it. We're not going to use the train.
4: Well, do you know, remember last winter, Matt, all the Evertonians were dreading in the end. Yeah. Monday night games at Goodison Park in the middle of winter. Hill Dickinson.
2: Yeah, exactly.
4: You know, so we're going to have the same scenario this
2: year. How are you supposed... Say you're going the game with your five-year-old, right, first game, and you're waiting for the train, and you say, oh, well, you know, we'll get on soon, son. And you know, the train's been cancelled. What do you do? You've got a 20-minute walk into the city centre. Do you do that? Do you think, do you know what? Forget the train, I'll just walk. But if it's absolutely precipitating it down or cold and you want to get home, what do? The people leave early the game to get to the station, to get a train?
5: Well, yeah, I mean, that's going to be a lot of people doing that, really.
2: Exactly. Yeah.
4: But they've had this season, haven't they, to suss this one out?
2: Exactly.
4: I mean?
2: Now, they will say, they'll go, oh, well, we can take it from this season and we'll see where we go from here. Once the season's over, we'll come up with this plan. It's a bit too late then.
5: Yeah. Well, they kind of trash your own brand a bit. People go, I don't want to go to the stadium because
2: it's just a horrible day out.
5: You know, it's like, you know, you're going to off-put all the fans
4: who
5: are like paying tickets and you just go, it's just too much, you know, when it gets to that level.
2: Exactly.
5: And you think, who's going to go? You know, who's going to enjoy it?
2: At the end of the day, it's Mersey Travel and the Pulse City Region's responsibility to do this, to get it sorted.
5: And it's like, it's a tourist attraction. You know, you've got Canadians flying in.
2: Well,
4: And you've still got the parking restrictions, haven't you, which the council
2: have now reintroduced.
4: Yeah, exactly.
2: And they've informed people, you know.
4: So you've got no choice, get a train.
5: Yeah, it's like they've made this nightmare for themselves.
2: Correct.
5: You can't park there, and you can't get the bus, and you can't get the train. And you go, I won't go then.
2: that's it. And it's going to be a case of people going to choose to vote with the feet and not turn up.
5: Yeah.
2: Because if you're coming all the way from Ormskirk or you're coming away from Hunts Cross, you have to get on a packed train, get off, go to the game. You know for a fact, on the way back, you're in the same situation.
5: Well, wait till Ed Sheeran's playing. We'll see how busy he is there.
2: Yeah. Sorry about that.
1: There'll be plenty of spaces on the train.
2: There will be.
4: Exactly.
2: Anyway.
1: With the entire audience and six carrots.
2: Would you gentlemen agree? Would you agree that something needs to be done?
5: Something needs to be done in capital letters.
2: All right.
5: I'll send a letter.
1: Exclamation mark at the end.
5: Dear Steve Rotherham, something needs to be done.
2: The regional mayor of Liverpool is joining the sleep out on Kip out on the Cop at the end of the month.
5: All right.
2: I may well toddle along and maybe ask him a question or two in regards to that.
5: Do it, yeah.
2: Be interesting.
1: You should do sleep out in Dick Hillison.
2: Everton have started doing that. Sleep out in Hill Dickinson.
5: Sleep out in Kenny.
2: Yeah.
4: Liverpool do as well.
2: Liverpool are doing Kip on the Cop. Kip on the Cop. I think you've got to raise £100 and then you obviously sleep out on the Cop, and it's
5: probably very comfortable.
2: All the money goes to the foundation. Well, I mean, what it is, and also Liverpool Homeless FC, money goes to them as well. But it's seeing how the homeless, you know, people who sleep on the streets every night, how they have to put up with it. And you are on the Cop, okay, you're in an enclosed area. But sleeping on the floor, you can take your pillow and a sleeping bag and you get cardboard.
5: Yeah, yeah.
2: And you have to, you know, you
5: build a nest.
2: You get a seat between, you get a space between the seats, and that's it.
1: You have to get close to another body, Matty, to get the warmth.
2: Yeah, you do. You know. Yeah, you do.
1: Is that a pillow?
3: Yeah.
1: No.
2: No, but it is one of those where, you know, I think last year when I went to do a few interviews, the mayor, the regional mayor, Steve Rotherham, was actually doing it with a lot of staff from the club and John Bishop and everyone. And, you know, how could you sleep in the open? Genuinely, because surely, no matter, even though you're enclosed, surely you'd be like...
5: Mm-hmm. Well, Andy Burnham, he's going to solve homelessness by Christmas. Indeed. So we won't need to worry about it soon. Yeah. You know?
2: I think 1 year we should do it.
1: Got a spare room then.
5: Well, that seemingly, you know, is that his plan? Just to distribute homeless people to your spare bedroom?
1: I don't know. Well, he did it with the Ukrainians, didn't he? Everyone took a Ukrainian in because that, aren't I lovely taking a Ukrainian in? Yeah. You've got any 18-year-old women?
2: Jesus.
1: I've got a spare, you know.
2: Yeah, you got a spare room.
1: Spare side of me bed, you know. No, but the thing is, you see, you know, that, no problem, 4 years ago, everyone was... The Ukrainians.
5: People were very keen to that, yeah.
1: They're very white. Most of them speak better English than me.
5: Yeah.
1: And I'm getting...
5: They're the right kind of refugee.
1: They are, yeah.
5: Need
1: they
5: more
1: are,
5: of those. That's handy.
1: Stand next to this colour chart. Yeah, sure. Yeah, wait,
2: also, as well, coming up in a couple of weeks on Sunday 27th is the Merseyside Derby, but for the women in the WSL. Women. Liverpool take on Everton.
5: Are they Ukrainian women?
2: No,
5: I'm not interested.
3: I've seen Ukrainian women. They played England at the Hill Dickinson back last summer.
5: Did they win?
3: No, they got beat 4-1.
5: Yeah. I suppose they are at war.
1: You should have let them win because they're at war.
2: Anyway,
5: like in Eurovision, they let them win.
2: Yeah. So the Merseyside Derby takes place 27th of September, 2:00 kickoff.
1: I'm going to play some music, but it's going to be an underbed, you see, so we can talk over it till the end. So this all is. Right. I won't tell you what it is.
2: Okay. Well, anyway, fans are urged to turn up, arrive early to enjoy, make the most of the pre-match build-up with live music, food and drink offerings, and a range of entertainment.
5: Is that in Liverpool or Hill Dickinson?
2: No, it's at Anfield.
5: Okay, that's better.
3: Would you think better?
5: There won't be any like train trouble then.
3: Oh, there's murder on outside. Not murder. Like, it's not murder. The outside the cops, seeing the roadworks.
5: Oh, right. Is unbelievable. I've not been down there, no.
3: 27 goes by,
1: isn't it? Yeah.
3: One way seat.
5: It's like that everywhere at the moment, then.
2: If you want to go anyway, tickets are priced at £12 for adults, £6 for young adults, aged 17 to 24, and £5 for juniors, aged 16 and under.
5: Reasonably priced.
2: Very reasonably priced. So if you want to get your tickets, www.liverpoolfc.com/women to purchase your tickets. And it's the 27th of September.
1: When you sleep out on the cop, do you get a bottle of cider?
2: No. When you sleep out on the cop, you actually get
5: quid.
2: Yeah. You get woken up at 6:00 and then you get a cup of tea and a bacon roll and then you're thrown out.
5: Just like a real homeless person.
2: Yeah.
3: Yeah.
1: Then you go home.
2: Yeah. I know. That's what I mean. Then they go home, but for some people, obviously, for those on the streets, you've got nowhere to go.
5: Why don't they just let the homeless people sleep in the stadium?
2: That's a very good point. Again, drive something the point that should be asked.
5: And go, look, this is how many homeless people fill the cop. That would be
3: it's
5: better.
3: All for charity. You have to have a certain amount that they promise to. Pay the bearer.
2: Well, no, I mean, the charity is the Liverpool LFC Foundation and also Liverpool FC Homeless, who John Finnegan.
1: Finnegan, yeah.
3: John.
1: Charity, yeah.
2: Yeah, so he takes part in that, and staff of the Homeless FC take part in it as well, so they sleep out. Although, the last couple of years when I've seen John, he always says, why am I doing this?
3: Mm. I don't know, has he been not well lately, John Finnegan?
2: I have no idea, mate.
3: Yeah. Don't quote me there. Yeah.
5: What's his role?
2: He is the CEO of Liverpool Homeless FC.
5: Okay.
3: At the pits in Scotland Road. 11 Valley Ways.
2: Nice fella as well. Isn't
3: football pitches.
5: Definitely. Oh, okay, yeah.
2: So.
1: It's from Aylward.
3: Yeah.
1: There you go.
2: So that happens on the 26th, and the women's derby's on the 27th, so you've got to get everyone out by a certain time. Out you go, folks.
1: Yeah, put the kegs up.
3: I've got this on the single, Steve. Golden earring.
1: Golden earring, yes.
3: Yeah.
2: Is that what it is?
3: Yeah.
1: Yeah.
2: I never knew that.
1: 1973, yeah. The sort of, you know, prog rocky.
3: Yeah.
5: Who was prog rock adjacent.
1: Golden earring.
2: No, who's the band?
1: Golden Earring.
4: Oh, what's right, the music sorry. Called?
3: Radar Love.
4: Radar Love.
2: Okay.
4: I don't know this one.
1: Nice bit of drumming and bass.
3: A few good songs to play in the Swan Pub in the Wood Tree.
4: Yeah, you put this in the jukebox, they'd love it in the Swan, wouldn't they?
2: There's actually a video to it as well, I'm just looking on your screen. Hey, Steve.
1: Oh, yeah, I can't remember. The moon's in my eyes.
3: So what are we all doing when we get home? Sleeping or are we staying up for a bit?
4: I'm off to a festival tomorrow, so I don't need to get up super early, which is good. I'm not at work, so
2: I think I'm just going
4: to have a cup of tea when I get in.
2: Same as me, cup of tea and then watch a bit of TV.
1: He's sleeping in the open air, I can be sponsored.
4: You can pay me if you want. That's fine.
3: Where's the festival land?
4: It's in Lincolnshire.
3: Oh, so
4: it's probably going to cost more in fuel to drive there than anything else.
2: Nice
4: with the prices.
2: I'll probably watch a couple of things and then probably doze off and then back in here tomorrow.
3: Yeah.
2: What about you, Ed?
3: Similar to you, Matt. I'll probably listen to... I think EFL Highlights are taped it, I think it was. So I might watch that.
2: What about you, Steve?
1: Yeah, I don't know, I'm tired now, but I'd sort of go, I'll just go to bed. But again, you'll go...
3: Yeah, just one more.
1: Telly on, what happens? Oh, yeah. Let's watch that. That looks like it might be interesting.
2: Yeah.
1: And then when you watch it, you go... Oh, just what's that for?
4: It used to be you come in and you go, oh, there's some film on like Channel 4, and you go, I'll watch a bit of it.
2: And then you turn it, and then you watch if you want to watch the start of it, you'll go to Channel 4 Plus 1 and go, oh, watch it.
4: And then you get sucked into it, and it's 3 a.m. and you're like, oh.
1: I seen a good film last week before last, called Backrooms.
2: Oh,
1: have you heard of it?
4: No.
1: Oh, well, I won't spoil with the plot, but it's great. It's like a David Lynch film.
4: Oh, right.
1: But made recently.
3: I watched one of his on Sunday. I think it was anyway. Lawrence of Arabia.
1: No. David Lynch.
3: Oh, wasn't it?
1: David Lean.
3: That's
2: Which way did he lean?
1: No, this bloke's got a furniture warehouse. Doing very well. And he finds there's a room at the back.
2: Yeah.
1: And he just goes into it, and it's just a labyrinth of different rooms. And it's just... It's one of them ones where you don't know what's happened at the end. You know, it's a bit of a question mark over it. But it's a really good film.
3: Okay.
1: And the other one was Obsession. It's one called Obsession.
3: Yeah.
1: About this Willow or something. You snap it in half and you wish for something.
3: Yeah.
1: And he wishes this girl would love him.
3: I've read an advert review of it.
1: It's a bit gruesome, like, bro. So Backrooms.
3: Be careful what you wish for, sort of thing.
1: Exactly.
3: Yeah.
1: It's a bit like The Monkey's Paw.
3: I know.
1: Right, it's any time to go.
2: It is.
3: I know.
1: And I'm just looking at the proper time and not the time on the studio clock.
2: Hang on. But on.
1: Yeah, we've got about 30 seconds to go, and this has probably got about that time. So I'm going to fade out now and say good night, everyone.
3: Good night,
2: everyone.
1: Don't forget to.
2: Turn off your TVs.
1: Turn off your TVs.
3: Unplug your TVs. And do something completely different. Remember that?
1: Because your telly will explode when you're asleep.
2: And Granada when they shut down. Don't forget to turn off your TV.
1: They used to say North Star as well, which is quite a good night.
3: This song gets me.
1: Bang on. 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

0: Welcome to the first Right on Liverpool Community Radio. Now, this is a new show and it's meant for writers or even listeners. So what I'm asking is anyone who feels they want to write or they can write, they can come into the studio or they can just send me their work on krista@lcr.co.uk and I can read out your story or you can read it out and send it to me. We're going to be doing this once a month, so I'm calling anyone who fancies coming in to join us. This month, our first month, we have five 500-word stories. We have with us in the studio Dave Siddall, who's a published author. Hi, Dave.
1: Hi, Krista. Thanks for the invite.
0: We have Vanessa, and she is a scriptwriter.